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3: To millions, he was Dr. Alan Grant.
4: It's a dinosaur.
3: The reluctant hero of Steven Spielberg's Jurassic Park. Sam Neill, the actor who brought quiet gravity to some of the biggest films of his generation, has died. Born in Northern Ireland and raised in New Zealand, Neill's career spanned more than 50 years. In 2023, he revealed he'd been treated for blood cancer. Earlier this year, Neill revealed that he was cancer-free after a groundbreaking treatment. Sam Neill was 78.
5: That's ABC's Sophie Flay. Philadelphia Mayor Sherelle Parker has signed a disaster emergency after severe microbursts this weekend, with 70-mile-per-hour winds caused severe damage.
6: We saw utility poles literally split in half like matchsticks.
5: Parker says there were no injuries reported, but some residents have been displaced. Hundreds of economists have signed an open letter saying institutions have to act now to address how artificial intelligence could transform the economy and put people out of work. The letter says leaders have to build incentives, guardrails, and institutions to steer AI in a direction that complements humans and betters society. Now to a sweet discovery in outer space. Astronomers say they've detected a type of sugar in space that is also found in raspberries and self-tanners. Called erythrulose, they say it's been found in thin clouds of gas and dust littered between the stars. I'm Stephanie Officer, ABC News.
7: Catch Frankie, who is very musical, humming one of the tunes. Like, when I heard him being like, "You're on your way, you're on the ocean," while he was like getting himself milk, I was like, okay, we're good, we're gonna be fine. The funny conversation is the like kind of NDA for tots conversation I have to have, where it's like, you can't sing this song until
8: don't
7: the
8: hum
7: movie
8: this at
7: comes
8: school.
7: Out you can hum it, but you can't sing the words, because so that's been really funny. And I remember when I was writing along the way, Frankie came home, he goes, "Daddy, it was so hard not to sing it today."
8: Oh, that's so
7: it was
8: cute.
7: In my head all day. So that's when I know I'm cooking with gas.
8: So I found that the live action is even more intimate than when you have an animated movie.
7: Yeah.
8: What aspect of this would you say that you're most looking forward to audiences experiencing?
7: Well, listen, I think we kind of hit the lottery twice. The first time was when we found 15-year-old Auli'i, who just had the most magical and spirited voice. And, you know, a teen, like when you're 15, you can't sing like that, but she could sing like that. And just was such an amazing Moana for us.

0: far I'll go.
1: And then we had to hit the lottery again. And then we found Catherine, who not
2: and then
1: only
2: you did hit it
1: who
2: again.
1: Has to sing these songs and voice this character, but has to learn to sail and has to learn how to do fight choreography and sail the ocean. And so, you know, it was, I was so happy. Tommy, Kale, and I were kind of talking throughout filming, like, what's the closing number going to be? Like, what's the new musical moment? And then when he said to me, you know, we have an opportunity with these two women who are the only women in the world who know what this is like to have a conversation between them. And I was like, shut up. Stop talking to me. You'll have the song in a week. That's the idea. You know, once you have the idea or the title, like, you just go to work.
2: And where did you draw inspiration from? Because I'm told the last time around you locked yourself in your 16-year-old or childhood bedroom, right? Yeah. To get that inspiration. What was it for along the way?
1: I didn't have to look much farther than the relationship between those two extraordinary women. You know, they were such a sisterly vibe the moment we hired Katie and the moment they met. And, you know, I think... the way Auli'i embraced the role of big sister as an executive producer on our film, but also just as the only other person who knows what it's like to do this. It really was, I thought of it less as, where are they in the world, but as really a musical conversation of like, I've been this way before and I know the way out. and so in a way, Auli'i plays the voice inside Moana that she's looking for the whole film.
2: How do you know? You talk about winning the lottery, and it does feel like you're able to get this lightning in a bottle multiple times. Moana, for example, if you think about the Disney songs, there are certain songs that just every kid is singing right along the street, and then there are those that don't. But you're able, it seems, to get those songs that people are, that can't resist, but just be that earworm.
1: Well, you know, I think the lesson, again, I always look to the innovators in this space. And for me, it was Ashman and Menken who redefined how musical storytelling works in an animated movie. And when I got the job for Moana, I went and I watched interviews that Ashman did for the animators. He like held a clinic to the animators. Here's how Broadway musicals work. And here's how this movie's going to work. And it's, I think a misconception people have is that a hit song has to appeal to everyone, so they write in vague generalities, when actually the ones that really stick are the ones that are really specific. And they're so specific that that specificity feels universal. Mm. The reason we're still singing Part of Your World all these years later is because we know how excited she is about the above ground world because she can't even find the words. Walking around on those, what's that word again? Feet, you know, that and that they built that in as a feature of the song, that she can't even find the words to describe how excited she is about this world she can't touch, is that specificity that she's always looking for. What's that word again? Like, it makes it conversational and it makes it real and it makes it specific.

0: And so I'm always looking for the thing that feels real and specific in every song I'm writing. You know, we don't talk about Bruno as a great example. Mm-hmm. I did not think that was going to be, I thought that to me was a song that moved the story along, but it was written during the lockdown. I was living with my in-laws and my brother-in-law. They were all staying with us, to stay safe. And, you know, you have the conversations of like, what are we allowed to talk about in front of your mother? What are we not allowed to talk about in front of your mother? Because you're staying with extended family. And there are things that are, you know, it's just, and it's true of any family. And so I think that one really hit because it tiptoed around that line of like, this is the thing the family doesn't talk about, but the family really should talk about. And every family has their version of that. And Bruno then became, even though it's really specific to that story and that character, it became a shorthand for, we don't talk about Bruno. Right.
1: At one point, you said that you learned how to write songs more effectively in part from your days of making mixtapes in the 90s.
0: Yeah.
1: What's the correlation there?
0: The correlation is, I'm trying to tell you how I feel about you. And I'm using music to tell you how I feel about you. And back in the days of mixtapes, you couldn't skip from track to track. You couldn't hit shuffle play.
1: I listen to the whole thing.
0: I have your undivided attention from side A, then you flip it to side B. I'm going to think of an intro. I'm going to think of an outro. I'm going to put little funny skits in between the songs. You have to listen to it in the linear order I gave it to you. The same is true of a Broadway musical. The same is true of a film score. I'm using tension and release, and okay, this is the love song that really tells you how I feel about you, but then I'm going to put a funny song after it so you don't take it too serious. And I'm thinking about flow. And so it's, I really think making mix cassettes as a teenager is what prepped me to make scores, because it lets me know when my ear is tired of this vibe, I'm ready for something else.
1: That is fascinating.
0: And flipping the tape is the act break.
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1: You are one Oscar away from having the PGOT. Is that something you pay attention to? Are you actively pursuing, like, got to get that Oscar?
0: No, or if it happens, it happens. It gets in your head when everyone talks about it. Mm. And certainly coming out of Hamilton and how many accolades Hamilton got, I think everyone was like, it's a wrap, let's go, here's your EGOT. And, like, in real life, when you're sitting at your piano, all you really are thinking about is, what does this character want to say?
1: Mm.
0: What do they want to do in that moment? What is the truth of this moment? The Oscar race is really fun. It's fun to dress up. It's fun to eat in and out after the ceremony.
1: Yes, yes.
0: Like, it's nice when you're invited to the dance, and I'm really grateful for those experiences I've had. But when I'm at my piano, I'm just trying to figure out, you know, what Moana needs to say.
1: Well, as you may have heard, there is already some Oscar buzz potentially for along the way, and you would be potentially head to head with Taylor Swift's I Knew It, I Knew You.
0: It's a beautiful song.
1: And it is. Both yeah. are. Both of you actually get celebrated for the storytelling in your songwriting. Do you see any comparisons at all between the way that you and Taylor Swift write music?
0: Well, I mean, I'm a big fan of her songwriting. I'm Mastermind is a particular favorite of mine, and I was lucky enough to go to her Eras concert when they were in New York last year. But yeah, I think that's always where I'd like the focus to be, is on the writing itself. Mm. I'm really proud of my songwriting. I've worked very hard to try to get good at it and studied at the feet of a lot of really incredible songwriters. I've gotten to work with a lot of incredible songwriters. But yeah, Taylor's in a class of her own.
1: Your stories often are specifically about New York, but obviously in a larger part about America, as we are just reflecting on America's 250th. What story do you think we're still either not getting right about America or still needs to be told?
0: Sure. I mean, well, you know, it's funny. Someone pointed out to me that all my Broadway shows are New York stories and Disney's my passport. You know, with Disney, I've gotten to go to Africa and Colombia and the Pacific Islands. And my Broadway shows are In the Heights.
1: Yes.
0: Hamilton. New York, New York, and now Warriors coming up, which is also set in New York. I think for me, the big takeaway from Hamilton, or at least my takeaway when I was doing the research into the story, is that the story of America's contradictions are our family fights.
34: Until we rise to the occasion of our new nation.
0: In the same way that we don't talk about Bruno, it's like, what are our issues as a family? There are our issues because of the contradictions in our founding. And so when I was writing those rap battles, I was not trying to write the specificity of Hamilton's financial plan. Underneath it, underneath that battle is, when are we actually a united nation, and when are we are different states all looking out for our self-interests? And those are two fundamentally different versions of America that were trying to be born at the same time. And so having Hamilton and Jefferson debate those things are things we're still debating. Mm-hmm. And it can be anything from healthcare to right now there's, you know, electricity. Like, why are we being charged for electricity that enormous data centers are running up the tab for? And is there going to be a national plan for that, or is that going to happen at the state level? So that's always a conversation we're having. We are always going to be having conversations about whether it is our duty to step in when we see things happening on the other side of the world or in other parts of the world. And when are we supposed to stay home and worry about ourselves? That is literally those are never going to go away. The debate over, slavery is an original sin of this country. We'll be grappling with the effects of that as long as we are a country. Gun control. One of the things that is enshrined in our Constitution is the right to bear arms. But we see the deadly effects of that being unchecked every single day. Everyone who dies in Hamilton dies as a result of gun violence, with the exception of George Washington, which is bad dentistry. We're always still in our family fights.
1: What gives you hope about the next 250?
0: What gives me hope are incredible young people all the time renewing are my faith, saying it's been this way, but why does it have to be this way? Pushing for greater rights, greater equality, greater freedoms, in countless areas, whether that's, equality for, disabled folks, for LGBTQIA folks. I always see young people leading the charge, and I always, see those gains, and that's always, young people always give me hope.
1: 10 years ago, you wrote a New York Times op-ed talking about Puerto Rico, in large part just saying that they're often unrepresented in politics. Do you see that changing?
0: Not really. I think that until the people who live in Puerto Rico are allowed to truly vote on their status, on where they are in this country. And again, I say that as someone who lives here in New York, I don't believe I should dictate how Puerto Rico governs itself. Uh-huh. I believe Puerto Ricans should dictate who live on the island and live with the ramifications of these decisions should get to say how they want to be. It's very hard to see water shortages and electricity outages and just so many things that come as a result of their colonial status.
1: You, at one point, before all of this, substitute teacher for seventh grade,
0: that's right,
1: wrote jingles for ads, restaurant critic. did you have a favorite between all of those diverse jobs?
0: Substitute teacher. Well, actually, it's funny. My first job out of college was teaching seventh grade English, and I loved it. Ooh. And it scared me how much I loved it, because I could see the Mr. Holland's Opus version of my life, where I am a beloved English teacher at my old high school, and I get my retirement and I never finish my play. And so after 1 year of teaching, they offered me a full-time position, and I said, I'll happily sub, but I'm actually going to decline. And I took the much scarier path and less financially secure path, mm-hmm, of basically being a professional substitute teacher through my 20s, because it allowed me more time to write and finish my writing. But I always think of teaching as a sacred profession, and one that I really adore doing.
1: What do you see as the biggest threat to the industry?
0: I think the music industry, I think AI is a really interesting one and a really scary one. I think there are really smart musicians who have created incredible tools with it. I think of Lupe Fiasco and the rhyming app he created that is really very impressive. But I also freak out to hear people just making songs by saying a prompt into it. Mm-hmm. And you know, it's like that'll get you only so far. But right. I think that, you know, I know that the songs that I write come from a lived experience and an imagined experience that only I can come up with because I'm the one who's lived this life. And I think we devalue that at our peril and our humanity.
1: So we cannot let you go without talking about your two new projects, Warriors and Octet.
0: Yeah. Warriors has been kicking around in my brain since I was 4 years old and first saw that movie unsupervised, shown to me by a friend's older brother on VHS. And I wrote that with my good friend Issa Davis, and that'll be coming to Broadway in April of 2027 at the L'Enfantin Theater.
1: You're going to break Broadway once again.
0: Well, we'll see. I'm going to be across the street from Hamilton, so okay. That's pretty crazy. And then Octet is my second film as a director. I just finished production on that. I had the Avengers for Theater Kids of a cast with Amanda Seyfried and Chimmel Tillman, Cheryl Lee Ralph, Gaten Matarazzo, Pippa Sue, Jonathan Groff, Paul Jordan Jansen.
1: Just a few names you might
0: just
1: know.
0: Just a bunch of killers. And they formed such a special bond. And I'm thrilled to show everyone what they did.
1: Lin-Manuel Miranda, thank you.
0: Thank you, Lindsay.
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26: This is the moment dancers dream of. 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You're stepping into the legacy of Dancing with the Stars. Are you ready?
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0: Good evening. I'm Micah Jocci in for Lindsay Davis. Thanks so much for streaming with us. Here's a look at the stories making headlines right now. Federal immigration agents were involved in another deadly shooting, this time in Maine. Two immigrant rights groups have identified the person killed as a 26-year-old man from Colombia. Maine Senator Angus King said Homeland Security Secretary Mark Wayne Mullen told him the man killed was not the target of the warrant. The shooting comes just 6 days after an ICE agent in Houston killed an undocumented immigrant from Mexico. That person was also the wrong target, according to DHS. And late Senator Lindsey Graham's sister was chosen by South Carolina's governor today to serve out the remainder of her brother's Senate term. Darlene Graham Nordone will be sworn in on Tuesday. Graham served 31 years in Congress. A preliminary medical examiner's report indicates that Graham died of a tear in his aorta, the main artery that carries blood to the heart. Symptoms can come on suddenly and can include severe chest pain that feels like a heart attack. And President Trump has reinstated his blockade on Iranian ports and says he's imposing a 20% fee on all cargo passing through the Strait of Hormuz. Now, this comes as the U.S. and Tehran are continuing their strikes, and the former ceasefire agreement now relegated to the dustbin of history.
2: ABC News, I'm Stephanie Officer. One by one, senators took the floor of the Capitol today to offer their respects to the late South Carolina Republican Senator Lindsey Graham, who died over the weekend. Graham's desk covered in a black cloth and a vase of white roses as the Senate opened. New York Democrat Senator Chuck Schumer called on the Senate to pass a bill Graham was supporting in his honor.
5: I urge Senator Thune, in honor of Lindsey, to put the sanctions, the Russian sanctions bill on the floor immediately. It will pass overwhelmingly and help our allies in Ukraine.
2: President Trump is set to address the nation Thursday night. When asked about the contents of it, the commander-in-chief told Hugh Hewitt it wouldn't be anything out of the ordinary and would be, quote, a speech like a lot of my speeches, without offering up any more details. Well, today, Canadian fashion mogul Peter Nygaard pleaded guilty to sexual assault and forcible confinement in Quebec. This is ABC News.
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9: Stars like Tom Holland and heated rivalries Hudson Williams making skincare for men mainstream.
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13: Have you tried makeup?
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16: 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Are you ready for
9: 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Okay, I am. Behind the scenes of Project Runway.
16: So you come out of the zipper. And this is the workroom.
9: Wow. Heidi Klum, Christian Siriano, and La Roche are back with their spicy critiques.
17: All I saw was a costume, so that made me really, really, really, really dislike the look.
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18: This is where they

0: Lately, some young men, like Tebow, have become part of the booming men's grooming business. $7 billion last year in the U.S. alone. Leading the craze, Heated Rivalry's Korean-Canadian heartthrob, Hudson Williams.
1: I'm sorry, sir. We'd really like to accommodate you, but...
0: Showing New York Magazine his multi-step Korean skincare routine.
2: This is toner. 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
0: And reality TV star Dex from Netflix dating show Singles Inferno, now a spokesman for K-beauty brand OBJ. 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
10: You know, I'm probably putting far too much moisturizer on.
11: Here I go, first time ever.
0: Basketball legend Jeremy Lin experimenting with his own makeup while he was covering the NBA championship last month.
12: I could see the blur bomb coming into action.
0: All this K-frenzy, according to some, helping shift male skincare standards. In 2022, 31% of American Gen Z men use skincare. That number jumped to 52% in just 2 years.
13: Some people, they will be like, oh, that's not very manly or something like that. But then you bring them here, they will use a lot of skincare also.
14: How much skincare did you have before you moved to Korea?
13: I think maybe one, which is a moisturizer. And then I came to Korea, all my Korean friends, oh, you have to buy this, you have to buy that.
14: What do you use?
13: So cleanser. Uh-huh. And then like for a moisturizer, it's kind of a clinical one. But then like also for the eyes.
14: Under eyes,
13: energy boost for my lips.
0: When I first covered the K-beauty craze back in 2018, the fads were fueled by women with exotic potions like donkey's milk for anti-aging.
15: I don't know who's more nervous, her or me.
0: And snail mucin to repair damaged skin barriers.
15: So how do they extract the mucin?
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0: No snails were hurt in the production of this story. Now the industry is moving at far from a snail's pace, racing to the forefront with viral ingredients straight out of a petri dish, like PDRN, derived from salmon DNA.
17: If you haven't tried PDRN, give these a try.
0: And reimagining other trends.
18: Like, what do you mean collagen plus retinol plus a gua sha tool all in one?
0: South Korea exporting a record-breaking $11 billion last year in products, making it the world's second largest exporter of cosmetics, only second to France.
14: Do you get a sense that Korean male beauty standards, I mean, we're looking at K-pop idols here.
13: Yeah.
14: They have a different male beauty standard, don't you think?
13: Oh yeah, it's a other level than from Europe. Here it's very, I would say, clean on themselves, very clean skin, very clean clothes. And I think in Europe, like the skincare, we don't use that much skincare. Unless it's just moisturizer. And then we go on with our days, you know, that's it.
19: Makeup을 한다라는 개념.
20: Instead of approaching it as makeup, think of it as evening out your skin tone, going for a more natural look.
0: Olive Young's men's beauty guru, Jin Young Kim, picks the products that he thinks men are most interested in.
21: This one is more moisture.
14: Do you see Westerners coming into Olive Young asking for the K-pop beauty standard?
20: There are products that K-pop stars have posted about on social media that go viral. They'll look for those items.
0: Merchandise ranging from tinted lip balms.
14: Who used it?
21: Influencer.
14: Influencers.
21: And boy group.
14: Boy
21: members.
14: Boy band.
21: Yes.
0: To skin tints.
20: This cover lotion is the product that is most popular in men's beauty. There's a capsule inside, so the more you rub it in, the more it adjusts to your skin tone.
14: Oh, it matches your skin tone?
21: Yes.
14: Oh. Have you tried makeup?

0: So I try makeup when I work, for example, on
1: stage. When you're modeling.
0: Yeah, when I'm modeling. But I don't really use it every day when I just out because it's not really my thing yet.
1: Yes.
0: But compared to others and more like my friends, like, oh, they have something on the face here. Like, no, I don't, stop it. And then, you know, I lose some makeup.
2: One study from Mintel last year found that almost half of American men aged 18 to 24 are interested in going a step further into makeup. We came to Lulu Studio with American college student Matthew Lee for a K-pop makeover.
3: I would like to kind of see how I look in makeup. It's not the sort of thing that I would ever want to repeat since I would have to be doing the makeup and not a professional stylist.
2: The artists here do glam for K-pop group NEXT G. The transformation encompasses all facets: skin prep, foundation, lips, brows, eyeliner.
4: Have you ever had this much makeup before?
5: I've never had any makeup before. Might as well, you know, start by jumping the deep end.
2: Then his hair is straightened and texturized.
4: Ooh.
2: An hour and a half later.
6: Dude, you look like a K-pop star.
5: The blush is very interesting.
2: Matthew calls a friend who's a bit shocked.
7: What the f-? You don't look like yourself.
3: So you have to see this in person, obviously.
7: Oh, well, yeah.
3: Do you want to go clubbing?
7: If we go clubbing tonight, I'm going to have to, like, beat girls off of you with a stick.
2: He says he won't be replicating the look for every day, but Matthew walked away more confident.
1: Do you think that K-pop male beauty standards are normalizing sort of a different look?
3: Perhaps to a degree. It hasn't necessarily penetrated the mainstream, but I do think it is having an effect slowly.
8: That's quite a makeover. When we come back, we're behind the scenes on the brand new season of Project Runway with a brand new celebrity judge adding her unique blend of spice to the workroom.
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10: 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TuneIn has got you covered. 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All new episodes will appear on the homepage. Nice, right?
11: Is this hard to talk about?
12: Yeah,
13: Seattle grounds, about to take off, it's gonna be crazy.
14: He was not the type of person to behave like that.
15: We got a very serious situation.
13: I did a kind of a bad thing.
16: So you hijacked the plane is what you're saying?
13: Yeah.
17: This is a major metropolitan area. Thousands of people could be killed. He hasn't flown an airplane before.
18: How did he get that plane in the air by himself? I couldn't believe it.
13: I play video games, so, you know, I know what I'm doing a little bit.
19: Do you have an idea of how much fuel you have left?
13: Holy smokes, this is going down quick.
17: In an hour, he's going to fall out of the sky. The only way out where nobody dies is if he lands the plane successfully.
13: You're probably going to send some jets because, you know, I could be a bad guy.
20: I'm requesting military assistance. He just made a threat.
21: I've never heard him say that.
22: He could never be a bad guy. He was always a good guy.
13: I got a lot of people that care about me. It's going to disappoint them.
20: 15 minutes fuel.
13: One of my engines is going out or something.
23: Oh my God, he's going to crash.
13: Oh man, I'm sick. I want you to whisper sweet nothing through my ear.
19: I don't think I can do that for you.
13: Damn it, people's lives are at stake here. Hey, you think this thing can do a barrel roll?
24: Try to figure out how to use the autopilot first.
13: Boring.
23: He's going upside down.
25: Rolling.
23: We cut the cameras.
13: This is probably like jail time for life, huh?
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8: Welcome back. We're about to take you on a deep dive behind the scenes and behind the zipper wall of Project Runway, the fashion forward series now in its 22nd season, doubling down on the drama and the friction with some familiar faces and a brand new judge who's sure to turn up the spice. Okay, here we are, Project Runway Studios.
0: This is my zipper wall. Are you ready for
8: okay,
0: it?
8: Okay, I am. Oh!
0: Look. And this is the workroom.
8: Wow, this is so cool.
0: It's huge. I come out of a zipper.
8: That's brilliant.
0: Isn't that cool?
8: That is brilliant.
0: You never know who's going to walk through this zipper wall, do you? Yes, I work. Look at sewing.
8: That's the sewing needle.
0: And this is our accessory wall, which changes for every challenge.
2: Christian Siriano, the mentor of Project Runway, giving us a grand tour of the famed workroom.
0: I like this room because this is actually where the designers come and they hang out.
8: Oh, right.
0: Designer lounge.
8: This is where they stab each other in the back.
0: It is.
8: Oh, my God.
0: This is where all the gossip comes out.
8: This is where the tea is spilled.
0: It really
8: is. Amazing.
2: The designer, one half of a dynamic duo, playing opposite supermodel turned super mogul, returning host Heidi Klum.
1: As you know, in fashion, one day you're in, the next day you're out.
0: We play dress up all day long. It's the best.
1: Christian brings a lot of clothes, and then I try on all his gowns.
8: That sounds like a fun work partnership.
0: It's really, I mean, I bring the best clothes to set.
8: Yeah.
0: She always looks gorgeous. Yeah. Thank you so much. Cut me a check.
1: To be bigger, bolder, and more beautiful.
0: Bravo. So it begins.
2: Project Runway is known for launching fashion designers' careers, like Siriano himself, the season 4 winner.
1: Christian. You are the winner of Project Runway. Congratulations.
0: I was 20.
8: You were 20 when you
0: and
8: won?
0: And I'm 40 now, yeah.
8: So
0: I was 21 when I won.
1: I mean, isn't this insane?
8: That's crazy.
0: We look the same, too. Yeah,
8: exactly. You haven't aged a day, Christian.
0: And you look the same.
1: We actually just got married the other day.
0: We did.
1: Spoiler alert.
8: What is it season after season? What's the chemistry that makes each season spicy?
1: The designers, because, you know, every season you have different people.
0: Don't go there.
1: Oh, relax, though. You've been so, like...
0: Go there today. It's
1: don't
0: not
1: curse
0: today.
1: Me.
0: I said don't go there.
1: Okay, chill out.
8: But there's always catfights. How do you referee the catfighting?
0: Yeah, I'm usually not. They don't do it around me, I will say. They're a little scared when I'm in the room, for sure.
8: You're which very is kind intimidating. Of
0: fun. Now, it's not that I'm intimidating. It's just that if I don't like it, I definitely like really try to help them change it quickly.
3: All I saw was a costume. So that made me really, really, really, really dislike the look.
4: There's a fine line between what is fashion and what is costume, right?
3: Of course. I see the structure. I see all the things that went into the garment, but this is not project costume design, right? Of course. This is project runway.
8: Every season, everybody's stressed out. A lot of people are sleep deprived. And so there are inevitably like this emotional stripping down that happens. Does that happen this season?
3: I think when you have a group of creative people living together 24/7, some of that's bound to happen. I think it's just human nature. I think most of the catfighting is probably between the judges.
2: One of the toughest judges, La Roach, stylist to the megastars like Zendaya and Ariana Grande, alongside Elle Magazine editor-in-chief Nina Garcia. And a surprise judge rounding out the star-studded cast.
0: We have a new judge, entrepreneur, and supermodel.
1: Wait for it.
0: Tyra Banks.
5: No! This could be iconic.
2: The new 22nd season full of surprises for the designers and the fans.
8: What were the Easter eggs that we can look for?
1: Well, we're bringing someone back from the past,
8: from
1: season 21, which I think was quite a shocker for a lot of them, even for our judges. You didn't think it was only going to be the 12th of you now, did you?
6: What?
7: What's going on?
1: Yalala.
6: Oh, there's so many.
5: Another set of designers.
9: We're at 15. We're at 16.
10: How many people are there going to actually be?
2: 22 contestants, more than ever before, including returning designer Joseph McRae, who showcased his own collection at New York Fashion Week and spoke to my colleague Ashin Singh last fall.
11: Joseph McRae is about that daunting creativity and expression. So I don't care about like what's comfortable now. I want to push the limits to the max if it's just like, boom, this is me.
2: Only time will tell if McCrae will be able to snag the coveted title with his return to the workroom. The show's reigning champion, Vijay Floresca, making history last season as the first openly trans winner of Project Runway.
12: Vijay, congratulations! You're the winner of Project Runway! Oh, congratulations!
2: She took Nightline behind the scenes of her own New York Fashion Week debut earlier this year.
14: The designers, do you think they come more prepared?
15: Oh, 100%. I mean, they've had 21 seasons to look back and take notes.
2: There is more drama and fashion than ever before, all in hopes of discovering the next breakout designer.
14: Is there anything that surprised you?
0: I think this season the challenges were harder for them than I thought they would be.
16: She has torpedo nipples.
17: Yeah.
16: She has spikes everywhere, and she's bedazzled.
17: Yes.
16: So I don't know if Nina Garcia will think this is a simple look.
0: But I think that's because we have a lot of one-day challenges this season, much more than we normally do a little bit, because we started out with 22. And one-day challenges are really one day. Like, you have 18 hours, make something fabulous that Heidi's going to love or Law is going to love, and that's really the kicker right there.
15: The fashion industry is pretty cutthroat. How does Project Runway prepare people to be in this business?
18: Well, it's a pressure cooker, right? You have very little time. You have a lot of stake. The same goes for the fashion industry. It's just high stakes in real life, and it's high stakes in the show.
2: That's Nightline. You can watch all of our full episodes on Disney Plus and Hulu. We'll see you right back here tomorrow, same time. Thanks for staying up with us. Good night, America.
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0: watching from around the world.
1: What excited you so much about today?
2: Oh my God, where do I begin? So many exciting announcements today. I mean, first of all, the fact that there are 900 million people coming to Gemini every month is like extremely exciting.
0: Introducing Gemini Spark. It's your personal AI agent that helps you navigate your digital life.
1: We heard a lot about agentic AI, and it seems to be something that Google is really leaning in on.
2: Yeah, think of agentic as Gemini can do things for you while you do something else.
3: Keep a list of who's bringing what. Remember to email those neighbors who haven't signed up yet.
4: I'm excited to announce Gemini Omni, our new model that can create anything from any input.
5: You can create a character. You can give them a name. Her name is Jazz. So this is Jazz riding a bicycle. But we want to change something. We want a cute dog in the basket. You don't have to totally recreate the video. You don't have to roll the prompt dice. You can just ask the model, add a dog to the basket.
0: As generative AI gets better, so does the need for greater transparency. Research shows people can correctly identify high-quality deepfake videos only about a quarter of the time. 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It's obviously fake. I don't eat hamburgers.
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10: So this is our prototype reference design. So you should see the time and the weather right now.
1: Oh, wow. Yeah. Hey. Today's the day. 0 days and 0 hours until Google I.O. because it's right now.
10: And if someone speaks to you in another language, so for example, bonjour, je m'appelle Max.
1: Hello, my name is Max. Take a photo and make this in the style of Adventure Time meets Halo.
10: So Adventure Time meets Halo. We got some Covenant style.
1: Yes! Like, Halo is really coming through.
10: Check it out. We got Master Chief on the phone.
11: I've always believed the number one application of AI should be to improve human health.
12: A lot of people don't have wearables today, either because they're too bulky, too complicated, or too expensive. So we designed something that was meant to solve all that, and that's what we call the Fitbit Air.
1: So this is it right here. It's very small.
12: Very small, super lightweight. You can't even feel it's on. I can have an AI coach that's always there, ready for me to talk to at any point in time, understands my health data, and guides me on how to be a healthier person at any point in time.
11: When we look back at this time, I think we will realize that we were standing in the foothills of the singularity. It will be a profound moment for humanity.
1: That means AI is going to surpass human intelligence before we know it. What do you think about our progress and how fast it's all moving?
2: I mean, it's so exciting. It's an incredible time to be alive. And I do really believe that this technology can do amazing things for the world and for humanity. So I'm here for it.
1: And you think more good than bad?
2: I certainly hope so.
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19: What is that?
20: Dr. Laura.
19: They look kind of cute. The stories are true.
21: The story has just begun.
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24: Tonight on ABC News Live Prime, with the Iran ceasefire agreement in tatters, President Trump reimposes a blockade on Iranian ports. The president claiming the U.S. will now be the guardian of the Strait of Hormuz, and he plans to charge a 20% fee on all cargo passing through.
25: I'm Mary Bruce at the White House. Markets reacting today to the president's announcement, oil and gas prices spiking.
24: 48 hours after Senator Lindsey Graham's death, the senator's sister today selected to take his place until a special election can be held next month. We'll have the new details about the senator's final hours and his cause of death.
26: I'm Jay O'Brien on Capitol Hill with the memorials for Senator Lindsey Graham and how President Trump is remembering someone who was once a political foe turned close friend and advisor.
24: For the second time in a week, ICE agents shoot and kill a man who was not their target. The latest incident happening this morning in Maine, just days after a man was shot and killed.
27: From ABC News, I'm Stephanie Officer. 12 states are now suing to block the proposed merger between Paramount and Warner Brothers Discovery from moving forward.
28: Earlier this year, the Justice Department gave the okay for Paramount to move forward with its $110 billion deal to merge with Warner Brothers. But now, 12 states, led by California, are asking a judge to stop the deal from going forward, alleging it violates antitrust law. The two companies had said they plan to finalize things this fall. Paramount will have to pay shareholders $650 million for every quarter after that the deal isn't resolved. Mike Dubusky, ABC News.
27: Kentucky Senator Mitch McConnell released a statement over the weekend after weeks of speculation regarding his health. It included a picture of him at a hospital where he says he's been under medical care for the last month. ABC's Christian Cordero reports from Washington.
29: We've seen speculation over the past several weeks that he may not even be alive. And so it's noteworthy to see a Washington Post clipping on his lap in what appears to be the hospital. But McConnell says that he has been in the hospital for about a month, just over a month now, with an undisclosed medical diagnosis, but that he revealed he suffered a fall last month that left him briefly unconscious and landed him in the hospital. He's also had to deal with what he describes as a mild case of pneumonia. There's no timeline yet, though, as far as when he will return to the Senate.
27: In Mississippi, one of Nolan Wells' friends, Trayston Shepard, who was with him on the boat trip the last day he was seen alive, speaking out on Wells' death. ABC's Aaron Katursky in Ocean Springs.
30: Shepard says he took a boat back from Horn Island in the late afternoon, but Wells stayed behind with a girl he had met.
31: They met that day, and it was kind of one of those things. It did come off that day that he really did like her, but that was the only time they'd ever hung out was at Horn Island on July 4th.
30: Investigators believe Wells drowned and say there were no immediate signs of foul play.
27: You're listening to ABC News.
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27: The Trump administration wants to limit who can access the nation's banking system.
1: A group of financial regulators is issuing guidance intended to remind banks and other financial institutions of their Know Your Customer requirements with respect to credit risk management and borrowers not authorized to work in the U.S. The agencies of the Office of the Comptroller of the Currency, the Federal Deposit Insurance Corporation, and the National Credit Union Association. They say banks should remember that people in the U.S. illegally may not be able to repay a loan because of deportation.
27: ABC's Chuck Sievertson. The American Red Cross has declared a blood emergency, saying the nation's supply fell nearly 25% in June. They say blood distributions to hospitals are running nearly 3,500 units higher per week than expected. Donations of all types are needed. Record-setting wildfires have claimed an historic life.
2: The 123-foot-tall ponderosa pine has stood near the town of Beaver, Utah, for centuries. Some experts estimate its age at 350 years. Last week, fire crews discovered that the Cottonwood Fire, which has burned nearly 100,000 acres, also destroyed the old tree. People in Beaver say it's like losing a member of the family.
27: That's ABC's Jim Ryan.
3: You're beautiful. You're the greatest of all time.
27: The movie Michael, about Michael Jackson's early life, has surpassed $1 billion in the global ticket sales, becoming the first biopic to achieve that box office milestone. I'm Stephanie Officer, ABC News.
4: If not more ships that are already in there than obviously the ones on the outside of the strait. And if that were to be the case, that there would be a significant risk to those U.S. ships that are now coming more directly into the line of fire of Iranian drones and cruise missiles and other types of weapon system, attack boats and mines. So this is the thing that the Trump administration is going to have to think carefully through if this is an accurate reflection of where the president wants to take the policy.
5: Javid, are you concerned this mission is increasingly expanding beyond its original scope, which ostensibly was to put an end to Iran's nuclear ambitions?
4: Well, I'm not sure if it's expanding in scope, but it seems like we're almost back to where things were on February 28th to the middle of April, when every day both Iran and the United States and back then Israel were conducting hundreds of strikes against each other. And I think what we're seeing now, this is a battle of wills months into that post-February 28th opening salvos, which country believes that they have the more resilient military, that they have enough weapons to keep fighting, that they can absorb the political and economic and domestic costs that are going to come with continued fighting. But even from last week, where I thought things were heading, doesn't look like diplomacy is on track. And it almost seems like we're back to square one in those early days of the fighting on February 28th.
5: Now, international maritime law guarantees an unimpeded right to transit the Strait of Hormuz. And there is no legal basis to introduce mandatory tolls, as President Trump has said he would do. So what do you predict the world's response will be?
4: Well, it cuts both ways as well, with the Iranians claiming that if they control the straits and have to shut it down, which would also be illegal under international law, that they likewise would want to charge tolls. And this is a key provision in the memorandum of understanding that both countries signed. I think it's the fifth point in that 14-point memorandum of understanding. And right now it looks like each side believes that they have more leverage over the other to control the straits, to charge fees, regardless of where the body of law sits when it comes to international law. So I think this is where the showdown is heading on who is going to control the straits, how is that going to happen, and who, if anyone, will be able to charge tolls for ships coming in and out of the Gulf.
5: Former National Security Council Senior Director for Counterterrorism, Javed Ali, thank you. Now to a second deadly ICE-involved shooting in less than a week. Authorities say a man on his way to work was shot and killed by ICE agents in Biddeford, Maine. And now, Maine Senator Angus King says the man killed was not the intended target. In a moment, we'll speak with the DA leading the investigation into the ICE-related shooting in Houston. But first, Pierre Thomas has the latest out of Maine.
6: Tonight, growing outrage after ICE agents apparently shot and killed someone who was not the target they were pursuing for the second time in less than a week. The latest shooting just after 7 a.m. this morning in Biddeford, Maine. Video shows first responders surrounding a man who lay motionless in the street. Moments earlier, home cameras capturing the sound of five gunshots. Video circulating online shows the man white Kia after the shooting, slowly moving in a circle as an officer runs and tries to open the driver's door. Daniel Boucher says he saw agents pull the driver out.
7: Put him on the ground, and I heard the young man say, "I tried to stop." Clearly heard him say that. "I tried to stop," or "I tried to pull over."
6: Boucher says one ICE agent claimed the man tried to run him over.
7: I could no longer see any movement, which meant that he had expired. His head was bloodied. His face was bloodied. It was awful. It was awful. I mean, really, really bad.
6: The car's windshield was riddled with bullet holes.
8: I don't know what he did, but he didn't deserve to be executed in the street.
6: Maine Senator Angus King revealing today the man killed was not the target of the operation, but that DHS claims he weaponized his vehicle.
9: And the question is, what did he do with his vehicle? Were officers threatened? Were the threats rising to the level that justified deadly force?
6: King says he was told none of the agents involved were wearing body cameras. DHS says they're still rolling them out to ICE agents across the country. Local immigration advocates are now demanding answers, saying the 26-year-old man from Colombia was authorized to work in the U.S. and was on his way to a job to support his family. The shooting comes just 6 days after an ICE agent in Houston killed an undocumented immigrant from Mexico. DHS later saying Lorenzo Salgado Ajarujo was not the man ICE was looking for.
5: Pierre Thomas joins us now. Pierre, this is the second ICE-related shooting in a week. Are we seeing more ICE operations around the country?
4: Well, Ike, these shootings come as ICE is stepping up enforcement, aiming to make 2,000 arrests per day.
5: All right, Pierre Thomas, thank you. Let's bring in Harris County District Attorney Sean Teer, who's conducting an investigation into the deadly ICE shooting of Lorenzo Salgado Araujo in Houston, Texas. Where does your investigation stand today, and are federal and ICE officials cooperating?
10: Thank you for having me. Well, our investigation is ongoing. We have over 100 sworn law enforcement officers that work directly for the DA's office, and we're conducting our own independent investigation. We've been out at the scene every day since the incident. We're pulling surveillance. We're talking to witnesses. We're just trying to compile everything we can to really come to a determination. As for our federal partners and the collaboration there, it's been kind of hit and miss. We've been in touch with the FBI, who is leading only one small portion of this investigation. We have yet to be in touch with the Department of Homeland Security, their entity that is actually conducting the shooting investigation into this case, which is extremely different than what we see in all of our other officer-involved shootings that we investigate on really a monthly basis here.
5: Now, have you been able to investigate the van that officials said Araujo tried to ram an agent with?
10: So we are, as you can imagine, in the infancy of what is going to be a very detailed investigation. I do not want to in any way jeopardize the integrity of this case by talking about specific pieces of evidence that we've seen or we haven't seen, but there are some key pieces of evidence that are in the federal government's custody that we have yet to see.
5: Sean, you say that all agencies should be working together, but that is not happening here. Where does your investigation go from there?
10: Yeah, it's not. And I've been in this job for 2 years, but I've been a prosecutor here in this office for almost 20. And We are the third largest county in the United States. We work hand in hand with our law enforcement partners at the local, state, and federal level all the time. And we've worked countless shootings. We run a parallel investigation in every instance. In this case, we don't have that same collaboration, and that's going to be detrimental to both investigations because we both have different strengths. But that's not going to prevent us from doing what we need to do. We are going to talk to every witness that we need to talk to, even if we have to fly out of the country to do it. We're going to get every piece of surveillance that we need, regardless of how we go about doing it. And we're going to see and inspect every piece of physical evidence, regardless of the avenue we have to take in order to get it. The community deserves that.
5: Harris County District Attorney Sean Teer, thank you for your time. Senator Lindsey Graham's sister will fill his seat after the longtime lawmaker died over the weekend. Darlene Graham Norton will serve out the rest of her brother's term after being chosen by South Carolina's governor. Now, this comes as Senator Graham's colleagues are paying their respects. Our Jay O'Brien has more.
11: Tonight, above the Capitol, the American flag at half-staff. In the Senate chamber, Lindsey Graham's desk draped in black.
12: Well, ladies and gentlemen.
11: And in South Carolina, the governor announcing Graham's sister Darlene will soon take her brother's place in Washington.
12: It's my honor to ask his little sister, Darlene Graham, to finish his work for him now.
11: Graham raised his sister after both their parents died by the time she was only 13.
13: Of all the things that have happened in my life, her turning out so well is the highlight of it by far.
11: Today, Darlene Graham Nordone saying she's ready to step in.
14: Lindsey has always been there for me, and now I will be there for him. Now to Lindsey, I miss you more than I can even put into words, but I'm going to do this. I got it. Thank you.
11: EMS rushing to Graham's Washington, D.C. home Saturday night. A preliminary medical examiner's report indicating he died of a tear in his aorta, the main artery that carries blood to the heart. Symptoms can come on suddenly and can include severe chest pain that feels like a heart attack. Graham's condition likely triggered by heart disease. President Trump revealing he spoke with Graham just hours before his death. Graham, a relentless supporter, though he broke with Trump after the riot on January 6th.
15: All I can say is count me out. Enough is enough.
11: But Graham quickly returned to Trump's side, and today the president saying the senator was like a member of his family.
16: He had fun, you know. He was a man who had a lot of fun. He had fun with politics, but he was really good at it.
5: Jay O'Brien joins us now from Washington. Jay, when will Graham's sister be sworn in as his replacement?
26: Ike, that'll take place tomorrow afternoon, we're now told. But remember, Lindsey Graham was also running for re-election for a fifth term. So by law, Republicans in South Carolina have to have a special primary to fill his spot on the ballot. We've also learned today that that will be on August 11th, Ike.
5: All right, Jay O'Brien, thank you. For the first time, we're hearing from a close friend of Nolan Wells. The 18-year-old died on a boating trip with friends in Mississippi. And now, one of the last people who saw Wells alive is getting a different perspective on the story. ABC's chief investigative correspondent Aaron Katursky has more from Mississippi.
17: Tonight, we're hearing from a friend of Nolan Wells who was with the 18-year-old on that isolated barrier island off the Mississippi Gulf Coast July 4th, the last day Wells was seen alive.
31: It breaks our heart that we can't even fully grieve our friend because we're scared.
17: Trayston Shepherd says he and his friends are now getting threats, and he declined to speak with us on camera. But he addressed this social media video that's part of the investigation. Shepherd says he's the one heard arguing from the boat, not Wells.
31: That's the video I'm referring to. That's me yelling.
17: Shepherd says he took a boat back from Horn Island in the late afternoon, but Wells stayed behind with a girl he had met. Wells did not have his phone, but his friend tells us that's not unusual while swimming.
31: When Nolan got in the water, he put his phone on the dash, also with probably other 15 phones.
17: His parents say Nolan Wells went nowhere without his phone, but on July 4th, he left it behind in the boat. We're in about 2-3 feet of water, and so people hop over the edge and swim to shore.
18: Nolan Wells!
17: The community is clamoring for answers.
19: Are you on any timetable here?
20: I think it's important that we don't put ourselves on a timetable. It's important to be diligent in gathering all the facts. That's what the family deserves.
5: Aaron Katursky joins us now from Ocean Springs, Mississippi. Aaron, you went out on a boat to Horn Island today. What did you learn about the area?
17: Well, it's simply majestic and beautiful and isolated. And the whole reason that people like to visit Ike is exactly why it's frustrating the investigation. There's no power. There are no cameras. There's no police. Nothing that could assist investigators in determining what happened to Nolan Wells. And so the sheriff tonight is asking the public, turn in your photos, your videos, any eyewitness accounts. They're still trying to build the facts of the case. And the sheriff tonight, Ike, is pledging a thorough investigation.
5: Aaron Katursky, thank you. More than 2,600 cases of cyclosporiasis have been reported in Michigan. Of those cases, at least 44 people have been hospitalized, according to the state's health department. The infection is an intestinal illness caused by a parasite. The CDC says it spreads through food or water that's contaminated with feces. At least 31 states have reported cases of the infection. We move on now to the severe storms and dangerous heat stretching across America. More than 100 million Americans are under heat alerts from Utah to the Northeast, with the heat index into the triple digits. Washington, D.C., Philadelphia, and New York are among cities bracing for a heat wave this week. ABC's chief meteorologist Ginger Zee has the forecast. Hey, Ginger.
0: Hey, Ike, so this was all-time record heat yesterday, from Pocatello, Idaho at 103 to Billings, Montana, that hit 111. Even Salt Lake had an all-time record high, meaning never since records began have we seen it that hot. Tomorrow, we'll see daily records possible from Fargo back to Rapid City. Extreme heat warnings from Los Angeles and the Mexican border in Southern California all the way up to the Upper Peninsula of Michigan and Duluth, Minnesota. Syracuse could go for a daily record at 98 tomorrow. And then it really focuses in on the Northeast. The hottest day for Washington, D.C. and New York will be on Wednesday. 100 is in reach for Washington, D.C., and that's without the humidity. Add a little bit of that and you will feel even hotter. Boston will easily be in the 90s. I do want to mention, too, there's one place that will cool down, but it's going to come at a cost. Severe storms possible tomorrow night from Burlington, Vermont, up to Caribou, Maine. You do not see a level 3 out of 5 very often for severe storms. This is going to be damaging wind. Diameter of hail could be 2 inches or greater. That's big hail for up there. And also the potential for a strong tornado, Ike.
5: All right, Ginger Z, thank you. A horrific fire last night inside a crowded bar in Bangkok killed at least 28 people and critically injured dozens more. Take a look. Flames ripped through the bar, and authorities say one of the rear exits may have been blocked. The fire appears to have spread quickly because of flammable materials that decorated the bar's ceiling. Early reports indicate a short circuit in an air conditioning unit may have sparked the blaze. And next tonight, we remember Jurassic Park actor Sam Neill and his many memorable performances. Here's World News Tonight anchor David Muir.
1: Actor Sam Neill shot to international fame as the leading man in Jurassic Park.
2: Don't move. You can't see us if we don't move.
1: Portraying the paleontologist Dr. Alan Grant in the 1993 blockbuster.
2: It's a dinosaur.
1: Playing the role with heart and humanity, he'd make those computer-generated dinosaurs seem real. Born in Northern Ireland, raised in New Zealand, Sam Neill's career spanning 5 decades. Opposite Nicole Kidman in Dead Calm.
3: Actually, I think I will need 2 wives.
21: Well, at least.
1: Alongside Sean Connery in The Hunt for Red October. Before that role that would define his career.
22: She's the most beautiful thing I ever saw.
1: Reprising his role in Jurassic Park, the sequels over the years, but there was that famous scene in the first one when he takes off his sunglasses after seeing a dinosaur for the first time.
23: If you're going to see something extremely startling for the first time in your life, you want your face to be visual instead of, you know, hidden behind the wayfarers. I think it was probably a pretty good impulse to take off those glasses, although it makes no sense. You are staring into the sun. You need to protect your eyes. And you're not going to see the dinosaur any better for taking off the dark glasses.
1: Overnight, Sam Neill's family sharing he died at the age of 78. Tonight, Jurassic Park director Steven Spielberg saying, "I adored making all the Jurassic movies with him. Sam will never be forgotten by us or his many millions of fans around the world." Tonight, Sam Neill in his own words.
23: Working with a new cast and having another adventure. It's a very privileged life I've had, I have to say.
5: Our thanks to David. Coming up, the alarming video seen by millions. A grandfather attacked by a bison. What we know about his condition tonight. Plus, the shoe toss that forced a WNBA player to the bench with a technical foul. And he's the musical mastermind behind one of Disney's most beloved movies. And now, he's helping bring Moana to life in a new way. Our Lindsay Davis sat down with Lin-Manuel Miranda for our latest All Access.
4: So, I found that the live action is even more intimate than when you have an animated movie.
5: Yeah.
4: What aspect of this would you say that you're most looking forward to audiences experiencing? Well, listen, I think we kind of hit the lottery twice. The first time was when we found 15-year-old Auli'i, who just had the most magical and spirited voice. And, you know, a teen, like when you're 15, you can't sing like that. But she could sing like that. And just was such an amazing Moana for us. And then we had to hit the lottery again. And then we found Catherine, who not only has to sing these songs and voice this character, but has to learn to sail and has to learn how to do fight choreography and sail the ocean.
5: Don't miss All Access featuring Lin-Manuel Miranda, streaming now on Hulu and Disney+.
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45: We have plenty of time now that Bobby's out of the house.
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45: What does golf etiquette say about me jamming this club into your mouth?
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46: Bobby.
47: Good God in heaven.
5: Fox Following the sudden death of Senator Lindsey Graham, the medical examiner's preliminary findings show he died of an aortic dissection, a tear in the main artery that carries blood from the heart and delivers it to the entire body. It's a medical emergency that can be rapidly fatal if not diagnosed and treated promptly. Let's examine this rare heart condition by the numbers. Every year, between 5 to 30 out of every 1 million people experience an aortic dissection. In the U.S., the CDC says that the life-threatening condition causes roughly 10,000 deaths every year. And according to the American Heart Association, this condition is more common among men between the ages of 50 and 70. Now, it's treated with emergency surgery, and time is of the essence. Every hour treatment is delayed, mortality increases by roughly 1 to 2% in the first 48 hours. Now, if left untreated, Centers for Medicare and Medicaid Services Administrator Dr. Mehmet Oz said that about 30% of people die within the first day, and more than 50% can die within 2 days, even with surgery. The NIH reports the chances of dying from aortic dissection falls between 20 and 30%. All right, coming up, a WNBA player ejected for a bad toss. We'll have the details and the major transformation Tom Cruise undergoes for a new role in an upcoming film.
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7: Cousin,
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8: 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FX's The Bear, the final season. 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
11: All across America.
12: Good morning!
13: Hello.
11: Wherever we are.
12: Welcome
11: home! 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
13: Oh, yeah. Like a river connects
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13: Man, it's good to be home.
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13: Good morning!
11: And brighten your morning.
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17: We all know the story of Pompeii, right? 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I'm going to trace real people through this disaster.
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19: So let's get right to it. 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
21: ABC News, I'm Stephanie Officer. 12 states are now suing to block the proposed merger between Paramount and Warner Brothers Discovery, alleging the $111 billion deal will reduce competition in the entertainment sector. California Attorney General Rob Bonta is leading the effort and says less competition means higher prices and fewer options at movie theaters.
22: If these two companies merge, theaters will lose their negotiating power. They'll have to pay more to get the merged companies' movies on their screens. They'll have fewer discounts to offer. They'll have fewer new releases to show.
21: The lawsuit asks the judge to pause the deal from moving forward. President Trump today signed an executive action reducing the size of national monuments in Utah. The order shrank the Bears, Ears, and Grand Staircase Escalante national monuments that were expanded under the Biden administration.
23: I think very desperately needed. It was very unfair to the people of Utah.
2: And now fairness has been brought back.
21: This is ABC.
4: Friday nights at 9. ABC News. Honored. Winner of 8 Emmy Awards for Excellence. More than any other news organization. And winner of a prestigious Peabody Award. Most honored, most watched. Thank you for making ABC News America's number one news.
5: Welcome back to Prime. Here's a look at the stories making headlines right now. President Trump has reinstated his blockade on Iranian ports and says he's imposing a 20% fee on all cargo passing through the Strait of Hormuz. Now, this comes as the U.S. and Tehran are continuing their strikes, the former ceasefire agreement now relegated to the dustbin of history. Now, this has sent oil and gas prices soaring, and GasBuddy predicting the national average for gas could hit $4 per gallon within days. And federal immigration agents were involved in another deadly shooting, this time in Maine. Two immigrant rights groups have identified the person killed as a 26-year-old Colombian man. Maine Senator Angus King said Homeland Security Secretary Mark Wayne Mullen told him the man killed was not the target of the warrant. The shooting comes just 6 days after an ICE agent in Houston killed an undocumented immigrant from Mexico. That person was also the wrong target, according to DHS. And a wildfire raging near Paris is prompting evacuations as a heat wave grips the region. Intense flames scorched 2,000 acres in forests

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24: It's more than words. It's history, identity, and culture. But for many indigenous communities, native languages are slowly fading and are at risk of being lost. And now, a growing effort is underway to not just preserve, but to spread the languages by protecting tribal elders and teaching a new generation. In tonight's Prime Focus, senior national correspondent Steve Osunsami travels to Oklahoma to see how the Cherokee Nation is keeping its language and heritage alive, one lesson at a time.
25: On lush green lands, where it feels as though the warrior cry of the Cherokee Indian still echoes in the wind, Tesla Hodges is doing her small part here to save the soul of her people.

0: speak the language you want your baby to hear. So they have better chance of speaking it as they get older. America should know that Cherokee people are still here, but honestly, the language isn't.
1: She drives nearly 4 hours each day through winding roads in the Ozark Mountains. With a child in hand and one on the way, to this camp near a lazy river, where they don't allow the mothers and their little children to speak English inside the home.
0: We try 100% to stay Cherokee inside the house.
2: What's that?
0: Use hand motions, act it out, whatever you can, and use the Cherokee that you know. Because, you know, as moms, our babies will learn faster than us.
1: She's passing down to her babies something she and nearly every other Native American alive today has never had, even though she was born on this reservation. The gift of the Cherokee language.
0: They're going to surpass their parents. We've been told that from the beginning by the speakers to not be discouraged when our kids know more than us. Me and my son, we call it the Jolagi Juwenasa, the Cherokee house.

0: Once we get here, he understands every speaker that comes up to him, even though I might be like, what does that mean?
1: Since the moment Christopher Columbus first set foot in America, more than half of Native American languages have vanished. The Wichita, the Erie, the Biloxi, names and places in America today, but people and tongues that disappeared long ago. There's a strong feeling that what's happening now is as harmful to Native Americans as the Trail of Tears, that bloody page in the history books where the America we know and love shot and killed thousands while forcing them from their lands. At the time, it was government policy to tear Indian families apart, sending more than 100,000 of their children away to boarding schools.
2: With the aid of the white man, Indians in the United States now have fine schools. Such influence is intended to be nothing other than helpful, to raise the Indian standard of living.
1: It's where teachers made them speak English and gave them new names.
3: Each word is a white man's name. You will choose one of these names for your own.
1: Oscar-winning director Steven Spielberg told the story in his 2005 series, Into the West. How they cut the children's hair and chased them down if they dared to leave.
4: Old habits must be unlearned. The sooner the better.
1: The schools in both Canada and the U.S. proudly promised to kill the Indian and save the man. Famous words from this U.S. Army officer, General Richard Henry Pratt, who believed it was his duty to civilize Indian children at this Pennsylvania boarding school that he opened in 1879. Today, the Navajo and the Cherokee, the largest tribes in the world, say that they're in the middle of another cultural emergency.
5: Do you know how many first language speakers you have left?
6: We have about 1,500 first language fluent speakers left. We know age-wise they're about age 70 and older. This is a fragile population.
1: Chuck Hostin Jr. is the chief of Cherokee Nation, leader to more than 450,000.
6: Maybe I pick up a word here or there, very rarely.
1: And says that even he doesn't speak or hear the language well.
5: You're trying to correct hundreds of years of policy and culture that have taken away the ingredients of what makes someone Cherokee Cherokee.
6: That's exactly right. We don't have 200 years to bring it back. We need to do it quicker.
1: The Cherokee are throwing all they can at the problem, including more than $26 million a year, creating permanent ways to pass down the language. Some of that for free homes and health care to keep their elders, like 80-year-old Leona Bendabout, alive and well.
7: After I'm gone, if they don't speak Cherokee and teach Cherokee, I think it's just going to disappear.
1: She was one of those children who America tried to civilize, who survived one of those boarding schools. Today, the tribe provides for all her needs and only asks that she speak as much as she can with whoever she can.
5: What's the word for bear?
7: Yowun.
5: Yowun.
7: Yowun.
5: Yowun. Is that okay?
7: Yes.
5: Yowun, okay.
7: You're Cherokee.
5: Ah!
1: It's no accident she lives in a newly built neighborhood for people of her age and wisdom, just a few short steps from a grade school. Where the day begins and ends. Entirely in Cherokee.
5: You guys are in what grade?
8: Nakira.
5: Nakira, which means?
8: Fourth,
5: okay.
9: Walk your walk, halal your walking.
1: Peggy Sahoya Sami is one of their teachers.
5: How do you explain to someone on the outside why this means so much to you?
10: I would say that's my identity. And I don't think I could be Cherokee if I lost that language.
1: It's considered one of the most difficult but beautiful languages to learn, with an alphabet that's 85 characters long.
11: There you go, just like that.
1: At Sequoia High School, Cody Van started learning and then teaching Cherokee after his father died.
12: The last time I seen my dad, I tried to speak to him in Cherokee. I tried to say, I love you, Dad, something real simple. And then as I was leaving, I said, Aunt Marie, why didn't Dad say anything? She said, son, we don't know what you said. I didn't know that was going to be the last time that I was ever going to speak to my dad. And that was my big wake up to say, okay, I don't want that for my future generations. I don't want that for my children.
13: Nobody's talking about it, and we need to talk about it more.
1: The Cherokee children are learning, giving the tribe hope and pride.
14: A lot of people still think the language and all of our culture will die out. But with us being here, we will be okay.
1: These are people who tell us they love America, but are refusing to blend in so well that they lose what's theirs.
5: What is it that you want to tell America?
10: That we still exist. That we're still here.
1: We asked that simple question to every single person we met on the reservation.
5: What is it that you want to tell America?
15: We are still here.
13: We are still here and we are thriving.
0: Cherokee people are still here.
12: No, we're still here.
5: Every single person has begun that answer with, we're still here.
1: It's a feeling that translates in any language.
14: Si, ogedo.
13: Si, ogedo.
15: Si, ogedo.
8: Si, ogedo.
16: We will always be here, and it will always be a part of us.
17: Steve Osunsami, thank you. Coming up, dedicated to the delivery, the DoorDash driver earning high praise for still completing a delivery after being hit by a car involved in a police chase. And the dystopian TV series Silo asks the question, who controls the truth? Actress Jessica Henwick joins us to talk about her new character and how her role is only deepening the mystery.
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25: We all know the story of Pompeii, right? 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
29: She called me a man. 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It's showtime.
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1: A DoorDash driver is hit by a car, but still delivers the package. Wildlife experts explain why a bison may have attacked an elderly man at Yellowstone. And can you guess which A-list actor is hiding beneath that bulging belly and gray hair? These stories and more in tonight's rundown. A 65-year-old man is recovering from surgery after he was tossed into the air by a bison at Yellowstone National Park on Friday. The unidentified man was seen walking with his grandson when the bison charged at him and threw him up into the air. The grandson was shaken but doing okay, according to the photographer who took the video of the incident. The photographer told ABC News that the grandfather had a successful surgery and is expected to recover. Wildlife experts say bison can be unpredictable during the summer breeding season, and that the best way to survive an encounter is to back away slowly.
2: Digger here got us into this mess, and Digger's gonna dig us out again.
1: Tom Cruise's latest movie dropped its first trailer, and the movie star looks almost unrecognizable as the lead character in the new film, Digger. Cruise dons thinning white hair, a beer belly, and a southern drawl to play the titular billionaire who's described as the most powerful man in the world. Digger is in theaters October 2nd. A new stamp from the U.S. Postal Service features the iconic Barbie doll dressed in 10 outfits that depict different careers, including an astronaut, music star, paleontologist, sign language teacher, soccer player, and surgeon. The Barbie stamps are forever stamps, meaning they're equal to the value of the current first-class mail 1-ounce price, which recently increased from 78 to 82 cents a stamp. A WNBA player was ejected late in the game after throwing a shoe at a player on the other team. During the fourth quarter, New York Liberty center Jonquel Jones lost her shoe and her teammate Benaija Laney Hamilton threw it to her, but hit Toronto's Marina Mabry in the back. Laney Hamilton was called for a technical foul, her second in the game, and ejected. Toronto went on to win the game 93-91. A DoorDash driver earned a 5-star review after completing a delivery despite being struck by a vehicle in Houston, Texas. Video shows the DoorDash driver get hit by a gray sedan being chased by Houston police. After hitting the woman, the suspect runs away and tries to hide in the backyard, but was arrested shortly after. Meanwhile, the DoorDash delivery driver is seen taking a moment to recover, then carrying the food to the delivery address. The driver said they are uninjured, but are looking to file a claim with the suspect. Insurance. And finally, Madonna is back at number one. Everybody get up and dance. Her latest album, Confessions 2, became her 10th album to debut number one on the Billboard Top 200. This also marks Madonna's record-setting fifth decade of number one dance album debuts, more than any artist in history. The music legend will perform next week at halftime for the FIFA World Cup Finals alongside BTS, Justin Bieber, and Shakira. Set in a dystopian society of 10,000 people living underground and believing the outside world is too dangerous, Apple TV Silo centers around who controls the truth about what's really going on. Jessica Henwick's character, Helen Drew, lives in the world before the silos and tries to uncover the conspiracy, pulling her into a chain of catastrophic and irreversible consequences. ABC's Perry Russum sat down with Henwick to talk about the new season.
3: He let traumatized combat vets forget the horrors that they saw. He let career criminals forget that they were criminals and become productive members of society.
4: Right. But he decides what people remember, what they don't remember. Doesn't that worry you?
5: Jessica, thank you for joining us here on Prime. I want to talk about your character, Helen, who's introduced at the end of season two in the finale when she discovers what could be a giant conspiracy. Without giving too much away about your character, how does your character develop over the season?
6: Well, there's a bit of a mystery at the end of season two. Is she still working at the Post? Is she not? And so we do get to dig into her reputation and why she has fallen from grace as a journalist. And she thinks that she's onto a conspiracy about this dirty bomb that's dropped on Washington, but really the rabbit hole goes so much deeper, and she has no idea that she's about to discover who built the silos.
5: At the end of season two, did you know that you would play such a pivotal role in season three?
6: Yes. So this all came about because I watched season one and I loved it. And I sent Graham, the showrunner and the creator of the show, a note just to say, congrats, great show. And I really, everyone goes, so you were trying to get a role. And I wasn't trying to get a role. But almost a year later, he messaged me and said, actually, can we speak on the phone? And he pitched me the character's entire life story all the way through season four, which is the end of the series. And so I knew from the get-go that that episode in season two, that scene in the bar where we first meet her, that was just like the tip of the iceberg. I knew where she was going to go. It's a wild journey.
5: What was it like to get cast in a show that you're such a fan of?
6: I mean, it's the dream. But it's interesting in that coming into a show when it's already been established, it kind of takes the pressure off because you go, I already know that it's good. It's not like signing onto a new show where it could be hit or miss. You don't know.
5: I want to talk about your character. She's a journalist. You didn't really, though, study journalism or do anything like that behind the scenes to figure out the character. So where did you pull inspiration from?
6: Well, so I actually was on... I was the editor of my school newspaper.
5: Really?
6: So I had a little taste of it, a little taste of the news, breaking news in Surrey, England. I have always been kind of fascinated with the profession. I love that she's such a truth seeker and she believes in giving power back to the people, and that's with knowledge. If I hadn't ended up entering the entertainment industry so early, I probably would have wanted to become a journalist.
5: That's nice to hear. As you're building your career, I'm curious, do you pick great roles or great shows?
6: You know, I don't have a hard and fast rule. Sometimes I'm attracted to the character, sometimes attracted to the overall story, sometimes I'm attracted just to the creator, the director. With this, the appeal is I love Rebecca Ferguson, who plays the lead. I'm a fan of everything that she does. Graham is obviously a genius, and also my scene partner, Ashley Zuckerman from Succession. He's just so good, and there were scenes where I would be like, ugh, he's acting circles around me.
5: Could you feel yourself honing your craft in real time, being around these people every day?
6: Yes, that's the hope, is that you kind of absorb it through osmosis. I do think that I have got better. Honestly, I think I only became a good actor like 4 years ago.
5: But really?
6: I've been doing this for 15 years. So I don't know what happened for the past decade, why people were giving me jobs. Because I don't think I was very good for a really long time.
5: Well, you're really good now.
6: Thank you.
5: Being a part of the show and being a part of Silo, how has this changed the way you view AI, maybe in the way that we're going in the future?
6: I mean, it's insane how prescient the show is. We are hurtling towards developments in AI that we honestly have no idea where it's going to go. Maybe some people out there, maybe the billionaires know, but I don't think we have the slightest clue what we're getting into.
5: If you could describe this season in one word, what would it be?
6: Sticky.
5: Sticky. All right. Thank you for being here, Jessica.
6: Thank
5: season
6: you.
5: Three of Silo is out right now on Apple TV. New episodes come out every Friday.
7: Our thanks to Perry for that conversation. That's our show for this hour. I'm Mike Ajachi. 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
21: Tonight, the breaking news as we come on. A man shot and killed by ICE. His car at one point going in circles in the street after he'd been shot. The disturbing images coming in tonight. Authorities say a man on his way to work shot and killed by ICE agents. His body seen laying in the street. Gunshots rattling the neighborhood. His car driving in slow circles. Tonight, why one of the agents says he opened fire. And now reports the man who was shot and killed was not the target of their operation. Also breaking tonight, the U.S. launching new strikes on Iran. Right now, President Trump reinstating his blockade on Iranian ports and says the U.S. will now charge ships. The price of oil skyrocketing already tonight. This evening, the dangerous, life-threatening heat now moving in again. More than 120 million Americans under heat alerts right now and moving into the east next. Ginger Z is here. Late today, the late Senator Lindsey Graham's sister is chosen to serve out the remainder of her brother's Senate term. Tonight, the alarming video here sees.
22: From ABC News, I'm Stephanie Officer. The U.S. launching new strikes on Iran tonight for the first time using sea drones to target Iranian submarines and ship facilities. President Trump says he's reinstating his blockade on the Strait of Hormuz. ABC's Mary Bruce.
23: President Trump declaring the U.S. will soon become, quote, the guardian of the Hormuz Strait and charge a 20% fee on all cargo that goes through it. Before Trump launched this war, ships were able to pass freely through the strait without needing protection. A massive oil tanker transporting 2 million barrels could soon have to pay the U.S. upwards of $32 million. That could cause oil and gas prices to spike even further. Gas now at $3.82 a gallon. Analysts say it could top $4 in a week.
22: Parts of the country cleaning up after severe storms over the weekend, giving way to dangerous heat. ABC's Ginger Z.
24: Extreme heat warnings from Los Angeles to Marquette, Michigan, up along the Canadian border. You are going to not just be hot, but also humid. The numbers could break records from Fargo back to Rapid City. Syracuse could go for a daily record at 98. And then the heat focuses on the Northeast. We will have a legitimate heat wave, meaning 3 days at 90 plus. The peak of it is on Wednesday. Washington, D.C. could go to 100. Those, again, are the air temperatures, so it'll feel even hotter when you add the humidity.
22: A short circuit may have caused the fire in a Bangkok, Thailand bar that killed at least 28 people over the weekend. Many were found in the back where authorities say exits may have been blocked. ABC's James Longman.
25: There was panic and confusion inside as many struggled to find the exits. Usa initially heard a boom, saying many inside had no way out. She used a chair to break a bar window to find her friends, but it was too late. They both died. Authorities believe the fire sending many people running to the back of the venue, where they died.
22: You're listening to ABC News.
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22: Family and friends are remembering Jurassic Park actor Sam Neill, who died at the age of 78.
2: In 2023, he revealed he'd been treated for blood cancer, writing, "I'm not afraid to die, but it would annoy me." Just earlier this year, Neill revealed he was cancer-free after undergoing groundbreaking treatment following a years-long battle. His family posting a statement saying, "Sam was surrounded by family and passed with the dignity that has characterized his whole life. The loss was sudden and unexpected, but blessed by the fact that Sam remained cancer-free."
22: ABC's Laura Spencer. Officials in Spain confirm an American woman is among the 13 people killed by wildfires in the Andalusia-Almería region. The fires are now considered under control. One state is extending recess for kids.
4: It's part of a nationwide drive to get kids off their devices, at least for a few minutes a day. But Oklahoma school officials are in a dilemma.
17: Students need to be outside playing as much as possible, but they also need every instructional minute that we can get our hands on.
4: Holly McKinney is an assistant superintendent in Norman, Oklahoma. Instead of lengthening the school day, her district is incorporating literacy into science and social studies lessons, freeing up the additional 20 minutes of recess time mandated by the state. Jim Ryan, ABC News.
22: The Phillies' Kyle Schwarber will lead off for the National League in tomorrow night's All-Star game, replacing designated hitter Shohei Ohtani, who's skipping the tournament to have a knee procedure. I'm Stephanie Officer, ABC News.
18: First time the U.S. using sea drones in these combat operations targeting an Iranian submarine and ship maintenance facility. Tonight, President Trump reinstating his blockade on the Strait of Hormuz. The price of oil skyrocketing already this evening. And the president now says the U.S. will now charge ships going into the strait. Mary Bruce at the White House.
23: Tonight, the U.S. launching a new round of strikes on Iran. The two countries trading attacks for days. The war clearly back on.
26: They're not pushing us around. We're pushing them around.
23: President Trump now reinstating the U.S. blockade on Iranian ports as both sides battle for control of the Strait of Hormuz. Iran announcing it's closed, but Trump today declaring the U.S. will soon become, quote, the guardian of the Hormuz Strait and charge a 20% fee on all cargo that goes through it.
26: We're going to guard it, and we're going to get paid for guarding it. A lot of money.
23: Before Trump launched this war, ships were able to pass freely through the strait without needing protection. Secretary of State Marco Rubio has previously dismissed any talk of fees.
27: No country is allowed to charge tolls or fees on an international waterway.
23: If Trump's fee goes into effect, a massive oil tanker transporting 2 million barrels could soon have to pay the U.S. upwards of $32 million. That could cause oil and gas prices to spike even further. They're already on the rise. Gas now at $3.82 a gallon. Analysts say it could top $4 in a week.
28: And David, you heard the president. He's reimposing that blockade on Iranian ports and wants to charge this 20% fee. Oil prices today spiking based on that news, up more than 9%. David.
18: Mary Bruce live at the White House on this Monday night. Mary, thank you. We're also tracking this dangerous, life-threatening heat moving in yet again. In fact, tonight, this number, more than 120 million Americans under heat alerts right now, straight across this country and moving into the east next. Washington, D.C., Philadelphia, right up into New York, all bracing tonight. And it comes after severe storms already. Chief Meteorologist Ginger Zee with the images and the forecast tonight.
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29: Powerful microbursts around Philadelphia Saturday night. Security cameras capturing winds over 70 miles per hour, snapping branches, and even taking the trim off this house. Drivers swamped in torrential rain. Tonight, they're still cleaning up. flood watch is still in place for parts of Tennessee after neighborhoods near Gatlinburg got inundated with up to a half foot of rain and mudslides. And some 200 campers and counselors from a camp along the Black River near Lesterville, Missouri, are okay tonight after National Guard Black Hawk helicopters hoisted them to safety.
18: Those campers rescued by those Black Hawks. Let's get right to Chief Meteorologist Ginger Z back with us here on a Monday night with the forecast. Ginger?
24: Yes, extreme heat warnings, David, from Los Angeles to Marquette, Michigan. Up along the Canadian border, we are seeing that magenta color, and that means you are going to not just be hot, but also humid. The numbers could break records from Fargo back to Rapid City. Syracuse could go for a daily record at 98. And then the heat focuses on the Northeast. We will have a legitimate heat wave, meaning 3 days at 90 plus. The peak of it is on Wednesday. Washington, D.C. could go to 100. Those, again, are the air temperatures, so it'll feel even hotter when you add the humidity. And then tomorrow night, we've got a severe storm forecast that already has Burlington, Vermont to Caribou in a level 3 out of 5. This is a heads up that you could see damaging wind, even strong tornadoes, and hail bigger than 2 inches in diameter, David.
18: Yeah, very unsettled week ahead here. Ginger, thanks. We'll see you first thing in the morning. Late today, just days after his sudden death, the late Senator Lindsey Graham's sister has now been chosen to serve out the remainder of her brother's Senate term. Graham died of aortic dissection. So what is that? Jay O'Brien on the Hill tonight.
3: Tonight, above the Capitol, the American flag at half staff. In the Senate chamber, Lindsey Graham's desk draped in black.
5: Well, ladies and gentlemen.
3: And in South Carolina, the governor announcing Graham's sister, Darlene, will soon take her brother's place in Washington.
5: It's my honor to ask his little sister, Darlene Graham, to finish his work for him now.
3: Graham raised his sister after both their parents died by the time she was only 13.
6: Of all the things that have happened in my life, her turning out so well is the highlight of it by far.
3: Today, Darlene Graham Nordone saying she's ready to step in.
7: Lindsey has always been there for me, and now I will be there for him. Now to Lindsey, I miss you more than I can even put into words, but I'm going to do this. I got it. Thank you.
3: EMS rushing to Graham's Washington, D.C. home Saturday night. A preliminary medical examiner's report indicating he died of a tear in his aorta, the main artery that carries blood to the heart. Symptoms can come on suddenly and can include severe chest pain that feels like a heart attack. Graham's condition likely triggered by heart disease. President Trump revealing he spoke with Graham just hours before his death. Graham, a relentless supporter, though he broke with Trump after the riot on January 6th.
8: All I can say is count me out. Enough is enough.
3: But Graham quickly returned to Trump's side, and today the president saying the senator was like a member of his family.
26: He had fun, you know. He was a man who had a lot of fun. He had fun with politics, but he was really good at it.
9: And David, we're learning tonight Darlene Graham Nordone will be sworn in up here on Capitol Hill tomorrow, but her brother was also running for re-election, so Republicans in South Carolina now have to fill his spot on the ballot in a special primary. That'll be on August 11th. David.
18: Jay O'Brien, live up on the Hill for us. Jay, thank you. Tonight, the alarming video, that grandfather attacked by a bison, that grandfather now out of surgery tonight. And here's Trevor Ault.
10: Tonight, the terrifying bison attack at Yellowstone National Park. A 65-year-old grandfather running for his life flung into the air.
11: The minute that the bison stood up, the grandfather's like, we're out of here.
10: It happened Friday in the height of the summer tourism season. Video first showing that bison inside a picnic area of the park, bucking as dirt rises around him.
12: Look out, bison!
10: Then running around tents and vehicles as people flee. And as it stops to rest, that grandfather and his grandson taking photos. That's when the buffalo stirs and charges, chasing that man around the trees. The grandfather, unable to escape, flipped 8 feet into the air.
11: He was in a lot of pain, and he was trying to not move his leg, but his immediate concern was for his grandson.
10: That grandfather suffered multiple broken bones. Tonight he's recovering after surgery. His grandson was not hurt.
14: David, bison can weigh up to 2,000 pounds and run 35 miles an hour, and park officials usually urge 25 yards of distance because, as we see in that video, they can be unpredictable. David?
18: Just incredible. We're glad he's recovering tonight. Trevor, thank you. Tonight, the horrific images coming in. A massive, deadly fire in Bangkok. At least 28 people killed in a bar, and there were reports tonight the doors were blocked. Here's James Longman.
25: A raging inferno at a Bangkok bar has left dozens dead tonight. Intense flames blasting out the front door like a blowtorch roaring into the street. people running in every direction, desperate to escape, some ducking under the flames. There was panic and confusion inside as many struggled to find the exits. Usa initially heard a boom, saying many inside had no way out. She used a chair to break a bar window to find her friends, but it was too late. They both died. Chilling video taken before the fire shows a singer performing on stage, known to be one of the 28 people killed. Authorities believe the fire started near that stage, sending many people running to the back of the venue, where they died. Officials say some exits were blocked or inaccessible.
0: David, an early report indicates a short circuit in an air conditioning unit may have sparked the fire, and plastic decorations on the ceiling might have fueled it. More than 20 people are in critical condition in the hospital. David?
18: The horrific images from Bangkok tonight, James. Thank you. Back here in the U.S. now, we have new reporting tonight in that mysterious death of an 18-year-old, Nolan Wells. For the first time tonight, we now hear from one of the last people to see him alive. Aaron Katursky in Mississippi.
1: Tonight, we're hearing from a friend of Nolan Wells, who was with the 18-year-old on that isolated barrier island off the Mississippi Gulf Coast July 4th, the last day Wells was seen alive.
2: It breaks our heart that we can't even fully grieve our friend because we're scared.
1: Trayston Shepherd says he and his friends are now getting threats, and he declined to speak with us on camera. But he addressed this social media video that's part of the investigation. Shepherd says he's the one heard arguing from the boat, not Wells.
2: That's the video I'm referring to. That's me yelling.
1: Shepherd says he took a boat back from Horn Island in the late afternoon, but Wells stayed behind with a girl he had met. Wells did not have his phone, but his friend tells us that's not unusual while swimming.
2: When Nolan got in the water, he put his phone on the dash, also with probably other 15 phones.
0: His parents say Nolan Wells went nowhere without his phone, but on July 4th, he left it behind in the boat. We're in about 2-3 feet of water, and so people hop over the edge and swim to shore.
12: Nolan Wells!
1: The community is clamoring for answers.
0: Are you on any timetable here?
13: I think it's important that we don't put ourselves on a timetable. It's important to be diligent in gathering all the facts. That's what the family deserves.
1: We're also learning tonight, David, the local district attorney is involved in the case, though so far there's no evidence to suggest what happened to Nolan Wells involved a crime. David.
18: Our chief investigative correspondent, Aaron Katursky, tonight in Mississippi. Thank you. Tonight, the alarming scene on Capitol Hill, a man arrested in a rented Ford Bronco. Authorities say he was armed. That suspect from Mississippi asking a Capitol police officer for directions, they say, to the Supreme Court. The officer seeing the gun on his lap, ordering the man to put his hands up. Authorities surrounding the vehicle, taking him into custody. When we come back here tonight, the wild police chase. Take a look. The suspect leading officers across a busy golf course. These new images just released tonight, and you'll see how this plays out. Also, there's news tonight. A construction worker has died after falling down a 30-foot shaft, and authorities tonight are now asking, was he pushed? The deadly plane crash, we're learning more. 10 people killed, and we now learn some were well-known musicians. And tonight, remembering actor Sam Neill from Jurassic Park. What he revealed about this famous scene right here when he takes off those sunglasses, why he did it in a moment.
15: Soccer's biggest stage is here. 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
18: Tonight, new video of that wild chase leading police across a golf course near Akron, Ohio. Body camera video showing an SUV causing a multi-car crash. Officials say Julius Edwards, wanted for attempted murder, was behind the wheel, now back behind bars tonight. This evening, a construction worker in Houston has died after a 30-foot fall down a shaft at a construction site. The sheriff now saying tonight the 47-year-old had an altercation with a co-worker shortly before the fall. Homicide detectives on the scene. They want to know if he was pushed or if he fell. When we come back tonight, the deadly plane crash. 10 people killed. Some were well-known musicians. And remembering the famous actor from Jurassic Park and what he revealed about one of those famous scenes.
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0: To the index of other news tonight, we're learning more about that deadly plane crash in the Bahamas. Members of a well-known Caribbean band and a DJ were apparently among the 10 people killed in Friday's crash, we reported here. Their identities not yet released tonight. That plane crashing in a wooded area, no survivors. Tonight, the reflecting pool in the nation's capital being drained again. The second time in recent months the pool needed to be emptied. Crews addressing several issues, including peeling paint and algae blooms. When we come back here in the broadcast tonight, remembering actor Sam Neill from Jurassic Park and what he revealed about taking off those sunglasses in that famous scene.
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0: Finally tonight here, remembering actor Sam Neill, famous for Jurassic Park. Actor Sam Neill shot to international fame as the leading man in Jurassic Park.
4: Don't move. You can't see us if we don't move.
0: Portraying the paleontologist Dr. Alan Grant in the 1993 blockbuster.
4: It's a dinosaur.
0: Playing the role with heart and humanity. He'd make those computer-generated dinosaurs seem real. Born in Northern Ireland, raised in New Zealand, Sam Neill's career spanning five decades. Opposite Nicole Kidman in Dead Calm.
9: Actually, I think I will need two wives.
10: Oh, at least.
0: Alongside Sean Connery in The Hunt for Red October. Before that role that would define his career.
11: She's the most beautiful thing I ever saw.
0: Reprising his role in Jurassic Park, the sequels over the years, but there was that famous scene in the first one when he takes off his sunglasses after seeing a dinosaur for the first time.
12: If you're going to see something extremely startling for the first time in your life, you want your face to be visual instead of, you know, hidden behind the wayfarers. I think it was probably a pretty good impulse to take off those glasses, although it makes no sense. You are staring into the sun. You need to protect your eyes. And you're not going to see the dinosaur any better for taking off the dark glasses.
0: Overnight, Sam Neill's family sharing he died at the age of 78. Tonight, Jurassic Park director Steven Spielberg saying, I adored making all the Jurassic movies with him. Sam will never be forgotten by us or his many millions of fans around the world. Tonight, Sam Neill in his own words.
12: Working with a new cast and having another adventure. It's a very privileged life I've had, I have to say.
0: He brought such humanity to his roles, and now we know why he took off the sunglasses. I'm David Muir. I'll see you right back here tomorrow. Good night.
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15: All across America.
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25: Hello.
15: Wherever we are.
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15: It feels like home.
25: Oh, yeah.
26: You?
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30: Yeah!
31: We have plenty of time now that Bobby's out of the house.
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31: What does golf etiquette say about me jamming this club into your mouth?
33: It's important your parents know I'm a man.
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34: Ow.
33: It's showtime.
32: Bobby.
33: Good God in heaven.
36: Fox Hollow is like a killing field.
37: When the documentary came out, we immediately began getting leads. There is another suspect.
5: It wasn't Mark Goodyear.
6: We're so close to solving this. 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
7: So when I interview Mark this time, what should I ask him?
5: Ask him if he'll talk to me.
35: You've never seen anything like this before.
0: Here it is. I mean, that's incredible.
8: This place is going to astonish you.
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35: America's most beautiful natural wonders.
18: 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This is breathtaking.
19: 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That is pretty amazing.
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0: This is extraordinary.
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22: What is that?
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22: They look kind of cute. 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
24: The story has just begun.
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21: Disney's Moana, rated PG, now playing in theaters.
26: The restaurant is flooded,
22: but we're here together.
27: I like that. I like that positivity.
28: Cousin,
27: I'm trying to be a positive teammate.
28: Yeah, not now.
30: I am selling the building.
26: There's a hole in the ceiling. 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
30: Stop sucking!
22: No! 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
37: 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FX's The Bear, the final season. 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
38: In a world where headlines move fast, and what we get too much of are hot takes, short sound bites, and clickbait, we're changing things up. It's time for real conversations with some of the world's most influential voices on what shapes them, what struggles they rarely speak about, and the truths that connect us all. I'm Lindsay Davis, and this is All Access.
39: And we are so grateful to be joined by the one and only Lin-Manuel Miranda. Thank you much for taking the time to have the conversation. All right, let's start with Moana.
40: Sure.
39: It is one of Disney's most beloved franchises. What do you think it is about adults and kids alike that just people connect to it?
40: I think one of the things is, one, it's just gorgeous. It's gorgeous to be in this part of the world. I think to see Pacific Island culture represented in such a beautiful and authentic way means a lot to folks. I also think it's, you know, I know a lot of parents for whom, like, Moana's a 90-minute babysitter. It is a safe place. And I have those movies with my kids, too. Like, I would put them in front of my neighbor Totoro so I could, like, get the laundry done and then, like, come back because I knew they would be transfixed and transported. But I also, I think there's something about silencing the world enough to hear your inner...
41: ABC News, I'm Stephanie Officer. President Trump today said the U.S. is resuming strikes on Iran, declaring the ceasefire in last month's memorandum of understanding over. In the Oval Office earlier, the president told reporters the U.S. is blocking the Strait of Hormuz to any shipping doing business with Iran. The president expects Gulf nations to reimburse the U.S. for the costs.
42: I want to be reimbursed because we're protecting a very rich portion of the world. We're spending money. And so what we've done is we are going to be reimbursed for protection. We're protecting by the countries that we're helping.
41: A spokesperson for the Islamic Revolutionary Guard Corps says they won't let the U.S. interfere in managing the strait. Police say 5 people were killed Sunday in a targeted mass shooting in Illinois. 2 others were wounded. A pair of teens, ages 15 and 16, are in custody. The shootings occurred primarily in 3 East St. Louis locations. A motive is now under investigation. This is ABC News.
40: ...source as opposed to this thing that's going to ruin my day.
39: I love that idea.
40: And I think Moana does that throughout the film. There's so many times when... it feels like the world is telling her to turn around and go home. And she kind of, and when she's not enough, she calls on her ancestors and the notion that she stands on the shoulders of her people and her culture. And they used to do this and she can do this again and she can sort of fix what was broken. I think that's also very powerful too.
39: You grew up watching Disney. I'm told that it was the Little Mermaid that actually inspired you. There was something about that Calypso music that inspired you to become a songwriter.
40: Yeah, well, listen, I think that I grew up, you know, I was born in 1980. I grew up with all the classic films getting reissued on VHS, right? Like the bubble collections of Snow White and Cinderella, and those are all, that's all gorgeous music, and it's all some other place, some other time. And then here comes Jamaican Sebastian the Crab singing a contemporary Caribbean number.
1: Possible she wants you to, there is one way to ask her.
40: And I remember feeling weightless. I remember the hair on the back of my neck standing up and thinking, like, this is allowed. Mm. And also just the verbal dexterity of the song, like the newt plays the flute, the bass plays. Like, I was just like, this, it feels like a song I would listen to on the radio, and it's happening in a Disney movie right now. And I think I feel so lucky to be cognizant and of age during that second Disney golden age of when Howard Ashman and Alan Menken were on that run of Little Mermaid, Beauty and the Beast, Aladdin, and then passing the torch onto Stephen Schwartz, and us getting Hunchback of Notre Dame and Phil Collins and I mean, just these incredible, incredible scores.
39: So you wrote a new song for the live-action Moana along the way. Is that something that you run by your boys first just to see?
40: Oh, yeah. My wife and my kids are the beta testers of everything I write before.
39: They're the focus group.
40: Yeah, and my wife's superpower is that she's a logic monster. She was a scientist. Now she's an attorney. And she just asks the logical question. She's like, well, why did they repeat that? I go, well, it's the second

0: It'll be fine. The funny conversation is the like kind of NDA for tots conversation I have to have, where it's like, you can't sing this song until
1: Don't
0: the
1: hum
0: movie
1: this at
0: comes
1: school.
0: Out. You can hum it, but you can't sing the words. Because, so that's been really funny. And I remember when I was writing along the way, Frankie came home. He goes, Daddy, it was so hard not to sing it today.
1: Oh, that's so
0: cute. It was
1: cute.
0: In my head all day. So that's when I know I'm cooking with gas.
1: So I found that the live action is even more intimate than when you have an animated movie.
0: Yeah.
1: What aspect of this would you say that you're most looking forward to audiences experiencing?
0: Well, listen, I think we kind of hit the lottery twice. The first time was when we found 15-year-old Auli'i, who just had the most magical and spirited voice. And, you know, a teen, like when you're 15, you can't sing like that, but she could sing like that. And just was such an amazing Moana for us.

0: how far I'll go.
1: And then we had to hit the lottery again. And then we found Catherine, who not
2: only
1: has to sing these songs and voice this character, but has to learn to sail and has to learn how to do fight choreography and sail the ocean. And so, you know, I was so happy. Tommy Kail and I were kind of talking throughout filming, like, what's the closing number going to be? Like, what's the new musical moment? And then when he said to me, you know, we have an opportunity with these two women who are the only women in the world who know what this is like to have a conversation between them. And I was like, shut up, stop talking to me. You'll have the song in a week. That's the idea. You know, once you have the idea or the title, like, you just go to work.
2: And where did you draw inspiration from? Because I'm told the last time around you locked yourself in your 16-year-old or childhood bedroom, right? Yeah. To get that inspiration. What was it for along the way?
1: I didn't have to look much farther than the relationship between those two extraordinary women. You know, they were such a sisterly vibe the moment we hired Katie and the moment they met. And, you know, I think... the way Auli'i embraced the role of big sister as an executive producer on our film, but also just as the only other person who knows what it's like to do this, it really was, I thought of it less as where are they in the world, but as really a musical conversation of like, I've been this way before and I know the way out. and so in a way, Auli'i plays the voice inside Moana that she's looking for the whole film.
2: How do you know... You talk about winning the lottery, and it does feel like you're able to get this lightning in a bottle multiple times. Moana, for example, if you think about the Disney songs, there are certain songs that just every kid is singing right along the street, and then there are those that don't. But you're able, it seems, to get those songs that people are, that can't resist, but just be that earworm.
1: Well, you know, I think the lesson, again, I always look to the innovators in this space. And for me, it was Ashman and Menken who redefined how musical storytelling works in an animated movie. And when I got the job for Moana, I went and I watched interviews that Ashman did for the animators. He like held a clinic to the animators. Here's how Broadway musicals work. And here's how this movie's going to work. I think a misconception people have is that a hit song has to appeal to everyone, so they write in vague generalities, when actually the ones that really stick are the ones that are really specific. And they're so specific that that specificity feels universal. Mm. The reason we're still singing Part of Your World all these years later is because we know how excited she is about the above ground world because she can't even find the words. Walking around on those, what's that word again? Feet, you know, that, and that they built that in as a feature of the song that she can't even find the words to describe how excited she is about this world she can't touch, and that specificity, she's always looking for it. What's that word again? Like, it makes it conversational and it makes it real and it makes it specific.

0: a song that moved the story along, but it was written during the lockdown. I was living with my in-laws and my brother-in-law. They were all staying with us to stay safe. And, you know, you have the conversations of like, what are we allowed to talk about in front of your mother? What are we not allowed to talk about in front of your mother? Because you're staying with extended family. And there are things that are, you know, it's just, and it's true of any family. And so I think that one really hit because it tiptoed around that line of like, this is the thing the family doesn't talk about, but the family really should talk about. And every family has their version of that. And Bruno then became, even though it's really specific to that story and that character, it became a shorthand for, we don't talk about Bruno. Right.
1: At one point, you said that you learned how to write songs more effectively in part from your days of making mixtapes in the 90s.
0: Yeah.
1: What's the correlation there?
0: The correlation is I'm trying to tell you how I feel about you. And I'm using music to tell you how I feel about you. And back in the days of mixtapes, you couldn't skip from track to track. You couldn't hit shuffle play.
1: And listen to the whole thing.
0: I have your undivided attention from side A, then you flip it to side B. I'm going to think of an intro. I'm going to think of an outro. I'm going to put little funny skits in between the songs. You have to listen to it in the linear order I gave it to you. The same is true of a Broadway musical. The same is true of a film score. I'm using tension and release, and okay, this is the love song that really tells you how I feel about you, but then I'm going to put a funny song after it so you don't take it too serious. And I'm thinking about flow. And so it's, I really think making mix cassettes as a teenager is what prepped me to make scores, because it lets me know when my ear is tired of this vibe, I'm ready for something else.
1: That is fascinating.
0: And flipping the tape is the act break.
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0: And we have a new judge, Tyra Banks.
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24: We have plenty of time now that Bobby's out of the house.
25: Oh, Peggy, that's against golf etiquette.
24: What does golf etiquette say about me jamming this club into your mouth?
26: It's important your parents know I'm a man.
27: Bad man?
26: Be gone.
27: She called me a man.
26: Ow. It's showtime.
25: Bobby.
24: Good God in heaven.
1: You are one Oscar away from having a PGOT. Is that something you pay attention to? Are you actively pursuing, like, got to get that Oscar?
0: No,
1: or if it happens.
0: It gets in your head when everyone talks about it. Mm. And certainly coming out of Hamilton and how many accolades Hamilton got, I think everyone was like, it's a wrap, let's go, here's your EGOT. And, like, in real life, when you're sitting at your piano, all you really are thinking about is, what does this character want to say? Mm. What do they want to do in that moment? What is the truth of this moment? The Oscar race is really fun. It's fun to dress up. It's fun to eat in and out after the ceremony.
1: Yes, yes.
0: Like it's nice when you're invited to the dance, and I'm really grateful for those experiences I've had. But when I'm at my piano, I'm just trying to figure out, you know, what Moana needs to say.
1: Well, as you may have heard, there is already some Oscar buzz potentially for Along the Way, and you would be potentially head to head with Taylor Swift's I Knew It, I Knew You.
0: It's a beautiful song.
1: And it is. Both are. Both of you actually get celebrated for the storytelling in your songwriting. Do you see any comparisons at all between the way that you and Taylor Swift write
0: music? Well, I mean, I'm a big fan of her songwriting. I'm Mastermind is a particular favorite of mine, and I was lucky enough to go to her Eras concert when they were in New York last year. But yeah, I think that's always where I'd like the focus to be, is on the writing itself. Mm. I'm really proud of my songwriting. I've worked very hard to try to get good at it and studied at the feet of a lot of really incredible songwriters. I've gotten to work with a lot of incredible songwriters. Taylor's in a class of her own.
1: Your stories often are specifically about New York, but obviously in a larger part about America, as we are just reflecting on America's 250th. What story do you think we're still either not getting right about America or still needs to be told?
0: Sure. I mean, well, you know, it's funny. Someone pointed out to me that all my Broadway shows are New York stories. And Disney's my passport. You know, with Disney, I've gotten to go to Africa and Colombia and the Pacific Islands. And my Broadway shows are In the Heights.
1: Yes.
0: Hamilton, New York, New York. And now Warriors coming up, which is also set in New York. I think for me, the big takeaway from Hamilton, or at least my takeaway when I was doing the research into the story, is that the story of America's contradictions are our family fights.
28: Until we rise to the occasion of our new nation.
0: In the same way that we don't talk about Bruno, it's like, what are our issues as a family? There are our issues because of the contradictions in our founding. And so when I was writing those rap battles, I was not trying to write the specificity of Hamilton's financial plan. Underneath it, underneath that battle is, when are we actually a united nation, and when are we are different states all looking out for our self-interests? And those are two fundamentally different versions of America that were trying to be born at the same time. And so having Hamilton and Jefferson debate those things, we're still debating whether, and it can be anything from healthcare to, right now there's, you know, electricity. Like, why are we being charged for electricity that enormous data centers are running up the tab for? And is there going to be a national plan for that, or is that going to happen at the state level? So that's always a conversation we're having. We are always going to be having conversations about whether it is our duty to step in when we see things happening, on the other side of the world or in other parts of the world. And when are we supposed to stay home and worry about ourselves? That is literally those are never going to go away. The debate over, you know, slavery is an original sin of this country. We'll be grappling with the effects of that as long as we are a country. Gun control. One of the things that is enshrined in our Constitution is the right to bear arms. But we see the deadly effects of that being unchecked every single day. Everyone who dies in Hamilton dies as a result of gun violence, with the exception of George Washington, which is bad dentistry. But, you know, so we're always still in our family fights.
1: What gives you hope about the next 250?
0: What gives me hope are incredible young people all the time renewing are my faith, saying it's been this way, but why does it have to be this way? Pushing for greater rights, greater equality, greater freedoms, in countless areas, whether that's, equality for, disabled folks, for LGBTQIA folks. I always see young people leading the charge, and I always, see those gains, and that's always, young people always give me hope.
1: 10 years ago, you wrote a New York Times op-ed talking about Puerto Rico, in large part just saying that they're often unrepresented in politics. Do you see that changing?
0: Not really. I think that until the people who live in Puerto Rico are allowed to truly vote on their status, on where they are in this country. And again, I say that as someone who lives here in New York. I don't believe I should dictate how Puerto Rico governs itself. Uh-huh. I believe Puerto Ricans should dictate who live on the island and live with the ramifications of these decisions should get to say how they want to be. It's very hard to see water shortages and electricity outages and just so many things that come as a result of their colonial status.
1: You, at one point, before all of this, substitute teacher for seventh grade,
0: that's right,
1: wrote jingles for ads, restaurant critic. did you have a favorite between all of those diverse jobs?
0: Substitute teacher. Well, actually, you know, it's funny. My first job out of college was teaching seventh grade English, and I loved it. Ooh. And it scared me how much I loved it, because I could see the Mr. Holland's Opus version of my life, where I am a beloved English teacher at my old high school, and I get my retirement and I never finish my play. And so after 1 year of teaching, they offered me a full-time position, and I said, I'll happily sub, but I'm actually going to decline. And I took the much scarier path and less financially secure path, mm-hmm, of basically being a professional substitute teacher through my 20s, because it allowed me more time to write and finish my writing. But I always think of teaching as a sacred profession, and one that I really adore doing.
1: What do you see as the biggest threat to the industry?
0: I think the music industry, I think AI is a really interesting one and a really scary one. I think there are really smart musicians who have created incredible tools with it. I think of Lupe Fiasco and the rhyming app he created that is really very impressive. But I also freak out to hear people just making songs by saying a prompt into it. And, it's that'll get you only so far. But right. I think that, I know that the songs that I write come from a lived experience and an imagined experience that only I can come up with, because I'm the one who's lived this life. And I think we devalue that at our peril and our humanity.
1: So we cannot let you go without talking about your two new projects, Warriors and Octet.
0: Yeah. Warriors has been kicking around in my brain since I was 4 years old and first saw that movie unsupervised, shown to me by a friend's older brother on VHS. And I wrote that with my good friend Issa Davis, and that'll be coming to Broadway in April of 2027 at the Lunt Fontanne Theater.
1: You're going to break Broadway once again.
0: Well, we'll see. I'm going to be across the street from Hamilton, so okay. That's pretty crazy. And then Octet is my second film as a director. I just finished production on that. I had The Avengers for Theater Kids of a cast with Amanda Seyfried and Chimmel Tillman, Cheryl Lee Ralph, Gaten Matarazzo, Pippa Sue, Jonathan Groff, Paul Jordan Jansen.
1: Just a few names you might
0: just
1: know.
0: Just a bunch of killers. And they formed such a special bond. And I'm thrilled to show everyone what they did.
1: Lin-Manuel Miranda, thank you.
0: Thank you, Lindsay.
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8: 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Old. 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

And so I'm always looking for the thing that feels real and specific in every song I'm writing. 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
36: Tonight on ABC News Live Prime, with the Iran ceasefire agreement in tatters, President Trump reimposes a blockade on Iranian ports. The president claiming the U.S. will now be the guardian of the Strait of Hormuz, and he plans to charge a 20% fee on all cargo passing through.
33: I'm Mary Bruce at the White House. Markets reacting today to the president's announcement, oil and gas prices spiking.
36: 48 hours after Senator Lindsey Graham's death, the senator's sister today selected to take his place until a special election can be held next month. We'll have the new details about the senator's final hours and his cause of death.
37: I'm Jay O'Brien on Capitol Hill with the memorials for Senator Lindsey Graham and how President Trump is remembering someone who was once a political foe turned close friend and advisor.
36: For the second time in a week, ICE agents shoot and kill a man who was not their target. The latest incident happening this morning in Maine, just days after a man was shot and killed in Houston.
38: From ABC News, I'm Stephanie Officer. Protests in Maine after immigration agents shot and killed a man on his way to work this morning. Maine's Attorney General's office says the agents were carrying out an enforcement operation and started shooting when the man tried running toward them. ABC's Pierre Thomas.
39: Maine Senator Angus King revealing the man killed was not the target of the operation. Local immigration advocates are now demanding answers, saying the 26-year-old man from Colombia was authorized to work in the U.S. and was on his way to a job to support his family. The shooting comes just 6 days after an ICE agent in Houston killed an undocumented immigrant from Mexico. DHS later saying Lorenzo Salgado Ajarujo was not the man ICE was looking for.
0: A friend of 18-year-old Nolan Wells spoke to ABC News about his July 4th death near an isolated barrier island off Mississippi. Trayston Shepherd was one of the last people to see him alive.
1: Trayston Shepherd says he and his friends are now getting threats. Shepherd says he took a boat back from Horn Island in the late afternoon, but Wells stayed behind with a girl he had met. Wells did not have his phone, but his friend tells us that's not unusual while swimming.
2: When Nolan got in the water, he put his phone on the dash, also with probably other 15 phones.
3: His parents say Nolan Wells went nowhere without his phone, but on July 4th, he left it behind in the boat.
0: That's ABC's Aaron Katursky. A grandfather is recovering after a bison at Yellowstone National Park charged and threw him into the air over the weekend. ABC's Trevor Ault.
4: It happened Friday in the height of the summer tourism season. That bison inside a picnic area of the park.
5: Look out, bison!
4: And as it stops to rest, that grandfather and his grandson taking photos. That's when the buffalo stirs and charges. The grandfather, unable to escape, flipped 8 feet into the air. That grandfather suffered multiple broken bones. He's recovering after surgery. His grandson was not hurt.
0: You're listening to ABC News.
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0: President Trump has signed 2 proclamations that shrink the size of Utah's national monuments.
8: I think very desperately needed. It was very unfair to the people of Utah. And now fairness has been brought back.
0: Bears Ears and Grand Staircase Escalante National Monuments in southern Utah have ancient cliff dwellings, petroglyphs, and scenic canyons, as well as coal and uranium deposits state officials want for development. A new study finds the number of Americans trying weight loss drugs has never been higher.
9: The Gallup organization surveyed 5,000 people spread across all 50 states, finding that 15% of them have tried GLP-1 drugs since they hit the market, and about 11% are on them now. That's more than triple the percentage of 2024. The Gallup National Health and Well-being Index doesn't draw conclusions, but did find that the national obesity rate has fallen to 36.4% of the population, 5.5% lower than in 2022. Jim Ryan, ABC News.
0: A special European Union panel is calling for limits on kids using social media until tech companies can prove their platforms are safe. European Commission President Ursula von der Leyen suggests phased access for age ranges, comparing it to age restrictions for driving or alcohol use. Well, whatever you do, do not fall asleep. That's because there is a new night terror brewing. ABC has learned Paramount Pictures closed a deal for the U.S. rights to adapt the original screenplay for Nightmare on Elm Street. I'm Stephanie Officer, ABC News.
10: If not more ships that are already in there than obviously the ones on the outside of the strait. And if that were to be the case, that there would be a significant risk to those U.S. ships that are now coming more directly into the line of fire of Iranian drones and cruise missiles and other types of weapon system, attack boats and mines. So this is the thing that the Trump administration is going to have to think carefully through if this is an accurate reflection of where the president wants to take the policy.
11: Javid, are you concerned this mission is increasingly expanding beyond its original scope, which ostensibly was to put an end to Iran's nuclear ambitions?
10: Well, I'm not sure if it's expanding in scope, but it seems like we're almost back to where things were on February 28th to the middle of April, when every day both Iran and the United States and back then Israel were conducting hundreds of strikes against each other. And I think what we're seeing now, this is a battle of wills months into that post February 28th opening salvos, which country believes that they have the more resilient military, that they have enough weapons to keep fighting, that they can absorb the political and economic and domestic costs that are going to come with continued fighting. But even from last week, where I thought things were heading, doesn't look like diplomacy is on track. And it almost seems like we're back to square one in those early days of the fighting on February 28th.
11: Now, international maritime law guarantees an unimpeded right to the transit the Strait of Hormuz. And there is no legal basis to introduce mandatory tolls, as President Trump has said he would do. So what do you predict the world's response will be?
10: Well, it cuts both ways as well, with the Iranians claiming that if they control the straits and have to shut it down, which would also be illegal under international law, that they likewise would want to charge tolls. And this is a key provision in the memorandum of understanding that both countries signed. I think it's the fifth point in that 14-point memorandum of understanding. And right now it looks like each side believes that they have more leverage over the other to control the straits, to charge fees, regardless of where the body of law sits when it comes to international law. So I think this is where the showdown is heading on who is going to control the straits, how is that going to happen, and who, if anyone, will be able to charge tolls for ships coming in and out of the Gulf.
11: Former National Security Council Senior Director for Counterterrorism Javed Ali, thank you. Now to a second deadly ICE-involved shooting in less than a week. Authorities say a man on his way to work was shot and killed by ICE agents in Biddeford, Maine. And now, Maine Senator Angus King says the man killed was not the intended target. In a moment, we'll speak with the DA leading the investigation into the ICE-related shooting in Houston. But first, Pierre Thomas has the latest out of Maine.
39: Tonight, growing outrage after ICE agents apparently shot and killed someone who was not the target they were pursuing for the second time in less than a week. The latest shooting just after 7 a.m. this morning in Biddeford, Maine. Video shows first responders surrounding a man who lay motionless in the street. Moments earlier, home cameras capturing the sound of five gunshots. Video circulating online shows the man's white Kia after the shooting, slowly moving in a circle as an officer runs and tries to open the driver's door. Daniel Boucher says he saw agents pull the driver out.
12: Put him on the ground, and I heard the young man say, "I tried to stop." Clearly heard him say that. "I tried to stop," or "I tried to pull over."
39: Boucher says one ICE agent claimed the man tried to run him over.
12: I could no longer see any movement, which meant that he had expired. His head was bloody. His face was bloody. It was awful. It was awful. I mean, really, really bad.
39: The car's windshield was riddled with bullet holes.
13: I don't know what he did, but he didn't deserve to be executed in the street.
39: Maine Senator Angus King revealing today the man killed was not the target of the operation, but that DHS claims he weaponized his vehicle.
14: And the question is, what did he do with his vehicle? Were officers threatened? Were the threats rising to the level that justified deadly force?
39: King says he was told none of the agents involved were wearing body cameras. DHS says they're still rolling them out to ICE agents across the country. Local immigration advocates are now demanding answers, saying the 26-year-old man from Colombia was authorized to work in the U.S. and was on his way to a job to support his family. The shooting comes just 6 days after an ICE agent in Houston killed an undocumented immigrant from Mexico. DHS later saying Lorenzo Salgado Ajarujo was not the man ICE was looking for.
11: Pierre Thomas joins us now. Pierre, this is the second ICE-related shooting in a week. Are we seeing more ICE operations around the country?
15: Well, Ike, these shootings come as ICE is stepping up enforcement, aiming to make 2,000 arrests per day.
11: All right, Pierre Thomas, thank you. Let's bring in Harris County District Attorney Sean Teer, who's conducting an investigation into the deadly ICE shooting of Lorenzo Salgado Araujo in Houston, Texas. Where does your investigation stand today, and are federal and ICE officials cooperating?
16: Thank you for having me. Well, our investigation is ongoing. We have over 100 sworn law enforcement officers that work directly for the DA's office, and we're conducting our own independent investigation. We've been out at the scene every day since the incident. We're pulling surveillance. We're talking to witnesses. We're just trying to compile everything we can to really come to a determination. As for our federal partners and the collaboration there, it's been kind of hit and miss. We've been in touch with the FBI, who is leading only one small portion of this investigation. We have yet to be in touch with the Department of Homeland Security, their entity that is actually conducting the shooting investigation into this case, which is extremely different than what we see in all of our other officer-involved shootings that we investigate on a monthly basis here.
11: Now, have you been able to investigate the van that officials said Araujo tried to ram an agent with?
16: So we are, as you can imagine, in the infancy of what is going to be a very detailed investigation. I do not want to in any way jeopardize the integrity of this case by talking about specific pieces of evidence that we've seen or we haven't seen. But there are some key pieces of evidence that are in the federal government's custody that we have yet to see.
11: Sean, you say that all agencies should be working together, but that is not happening here. Where does your investigation go from there?
16: Yeah, it's not. And I've been doing, I've been in this job for 2 years, but I've been a prosecutor here in this office for almost 20. And we are the third largest county in the United States. We work hand in hand with our law enforcement partners at the local, state, and federal level all the time. And we've worked countless shootings. We run a parallel investigation in every instance. In this case, we don't have that same collaboration, and that's going to be detrimental to both investigations because we both have different strengths. But that's not going to prevent us from doing what we need to do. We are going to talk to every witness that we need to talk to, even if we have to fly out of the country to do it. We're going to get every piece of surveillance that we need, regardless of how we go about doing it. And we're going to see and inspect every piece of physical evidence, regardless of the avenue we have to take in order to get it. The community deserves that.
11: Harris County District Attorney Sean Teer, thank you for your time. Senator Lindsey Graham's sister will fill his seat after the longtime lawmaker died over the weekend. Darlene Graham Norton will serve out the rest of her brother's term after being chosen by South Carolina's governor. Now, this comes as Senator Graham's colleagues are paying their respects. RJ O'Brien has more.
17: Tonight, above the Capitol, the American flag at half-staff. In the Senate chamber, Lindsey Graham's desk draped in black.
18: Well, ladies and gentlemen.
17: And in South Carolina, the governor announcing Graham's sister, Darlene, will soon take her brother's place in Washington.
18: It's my honor to ask his little sister, Darlene Graham, to finish his work for him now.
17: Graham raised his sister after both their parents died by the time she was only 13.
19: Of all the things that have happened in my life, her turning out so well is the highlight of it by far.
17: Today, Darlene Graham Nordone saying she's ready to step in.
20: Lindsey has always been there for me, and now I will be there for him. Now to Lindsey, I miss you more than I can even put into words, but I'm going to do this. I got it. Thank you.
17: EMS rushing to Graham's Washington, D.C. home Saturday night. A preliminary medical examiner's report indicating he died of a tear in his aorta, the main artery that carries blood to the heart. Symptoms can come on suddenly and can include severe chest pain that feels like a heart attack. Graham's condition likely triggered by heart disease. President Trump revealing he spoke with Graham just hours before his death. Graham, a relentless supporter, though he broke with Trump after the riot on January 6th.
21: All I can say is count me out. Enough is enough.
17: But Graham quickly returned to Trump's side, and today the president saying the senator was like a member of his family.
22: He had fun, you know. He was a man who had a lot of fun. He had fun with politics, but he was really good at it.
11: Jay O'Brien joins us now from Washington. Jay, when will Graham's sister be sworn in as his replacement?
23: Ike, that'll take place tomorrow afternoon, we're now told. But remember, Lindsey Graham was also running for re-election for a fifth term. So by law, Republicans in South Carolina have to have a special primary to fill his spot on the ballot. We've also learned today that that will be on August 11th. Ike.
11: All right, Jay O'Brien, thank you. For the first time, we're hearing from a close friend of Nolan Wells. The 18-year-old died on a boating trip with friends in Mississippi. And now, one of the last people who saw Wells alive is giving a different perspective on the story. ABC's chief investigative correspondent Aaron Katursky has more from Mississippi.
1: Tonight, we're hearing from a friend of Nolan Wells who was with the 18-year-old on that isolated barrier island off the Mississippi Gulf Coast July 4th, the last day Wells was seen alive.
2: It breaks our heart that we can't even fully grieve our friend because we're scared.
1: Trayston Shepherd says he and his friends are now getting threats and he declined to speak with us on camera. But he addressed this social media video that's part of the investigation. Shepherd says he's the one heard arguing from the boat, not Wells.
2: That's the video I'm referring to. That's me yelling.
1: Shepherd says he took a boat back from Horn Island in the late afternoon, but Wells stayed behind with a girl he had met. Wells did not have his phone, but his friend tells us that's not unusual while swimming.
2: When Nolan got in the water, he put his phone on the dash, also with probably other 15 phones.
3: His parents say Nolan Wells went nowhere without his phone, but on July 4th, he left it behind in the boat. We're in about 2-3 feet of water, and so people hop over the edge and swim to shore.
4: Nolan Wells!
1: The community is clamoring for answers.
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24: I think it's important that we don't put ourselves on a timetable. It's important to be diligent in gathering all the facts. That's what the family deserves.
11: Aaron Katursky joins us now from Ocean Springs, Mississippi. Aaron, you went out on a boat to Horn Island today. What did you learn about the area?
3: Well, it's simply majestic and beautiful and isolated. And the whole reason that people like to visit, Ike, is exactly why it's frustrating the investigation. There's no power. There are no cameras. There's no police. Nothing that could assist investigators in determining what happened to Nolan Wells. And so the sheriff tonight is asking the public, turn in your photos, your videos, any eyewitness accounts. They're still trying to build the facts of the case. And the sheriff tonight, Ike, is pledging a thorough investigation.
11: Aaron Katursky, thank you. More than 2,600 cases of cyclosporiasis have been reported in Michigan. Of those cases, at least 44 people have been hospitalized, according to the state's health department. The infection is an intestinal illness caused by a parasite. The CDC says it spreads through food or water that's contaminated with feces. At least 31 states have reported cases of the infection. We move on now to the severe storms and dangerous heat stretching across America. More than 100 million Americans are under heat alerts from Utah to the Northeast, with the heat index into the triple digits. Washington, D.C., Philadelphia, and New York are among cities bracing for a heat wave this week. ABC's chief meteorologist Ginger Z has the forecast. Hey, Ginger.
25: Hey, Ike, so this was all-time record heat yesterday, from Pocatello, Idaho at 103 to Billings, Montana that hit 111. Even Salt Lake had an all-time record high, meaning never since records began have we seen it that hot. Tomorrow, we'll see daily records possible from Fargo back to Rapid City, extreme heat warnings from Los Angeles and the Mexican border in Southern California, all the way up to the Upper Peninsula of Michigan and Duluth, Minnesota. Syracuse could go for a daily record at 98 tomorrow. And then it really focuses in on the Northeast. The hottest day for Washington, D.C. and New York will be on Wednesday. 100 is in reach for Washington, D.C., and that's without the humidity. Add a little bit of that, and you will feel even hotter. Boston will easily be in the 90s. I do want to mention, too, there's one place that will cool down, but it's going to come at a cost. Severe storms possible tomorrow night from Burlington, Vermont, up to Caribou, Maine. You do not see a level 3 out of 5 very often for severe storms. This is going to be damaging wind. Diameter of hail could be 2 inches or greater. That's big hail for up there. And also the potential for a strong tornado, Ike.
11: All right, Ginger Z, thank you. A horrific fire last night inside a crowded bar in Bangkok killed at least 28 people and critically injured dozens more. Take a look. Flames ripped through the bar, and authorities say one of the rear exits may have been blocked. The fire appears to have spread quickly because of flammable materials that decorated the bar's ceiling. Early reports indicate a short circuit in an air conditioning unit may have sparked the blaze. And next tonight, we remember Jurassic Park actor Sam Neill and his many memorable performances. Here's World News Tonight anchor David Muir.
26: Actor Sam Neill shot to international fame as the leading man in Jurassic Park.
27: Oh, whoa.
0: can't see us if we don't move.
26: Portraying the paleontologist Dr. Alan Grant in the 1993 blockbuster.
0: It's a dinosaur.
26: Playing the role with heart and humanity. He'd make those computer-generated dinosaurs seem real. Born in Northern Ireland, raised in New Zealand, Sam Neill's career spanning five decades. Opposite Nicole Kidman in Dead Calm.
6: Actually, I think I will need two wives.
7: Oh, at least.
26: Alongside Sean Connery in The Hunt for Red October, before that role that would define his career.
8: She's the most beautiful thing I ever saw.
26: Reprising his role in Jurassic Park, the sequels over the years, but there was that famous scene in the first one when he takes off his sunglasses after seeing a dinosaur for the first time.
9: If you're going to see something extremely startling for the first time in your life, you want your face to be visual instead of, you know, hidden behind the wayfarers. I think it was probably a pretty good impulse to take off those glasses, although it makes no sense. You are staring into the sun. You need to protect your eyes. And you're not going to see the dinosaur any better for taking off the dark glasses.
26: Overnight, Sam Neill's family sharing he died at the age of 78. Tonight, Jurassic Park director Steven Spielberg saying, "I adored making all the Jurassic movies with him. Sam will never be forgotten by us or his many millions of fans around the world." Tonight, Sam Neill in his own words.
9: Working with a new cast and having another adventure. It's a very privileged life I've had, I have to say.
11: Our thanks to David. Coming up, the alarming video seen by millions. A grandfather attacked by a bison. What we know about his condition tonight. Plus the shoe toss that forced a WNBA player to the bench with a technical foul. And he's the musical mastermind behind one of Disney's most beloved movies. And now he's helping bring Moana to life in a new way. Our Lindsay Davis sat down with Lin-Manuel Miranda for our latest All Access.
10: So I found that the live action is even more intimate than when you have an animated movie.
11: Yeah.
10: What aspect of this would you say that you're most looking forward to audiences experiencing?
12: Well, listen, I think we kind of hit the lottery twice. The first time was when we found 15-year-old Auli'i, who just had the most magical and spirited voice. And, you know, a teen, like when you're 15, you can't sing like that, but she could sing like that. And just was such an amazing Moana for us. And then we had to hit the lottery again. And then we found Catherine, who not only has to sing these songs and voice this character, but has to learn to sail and has to learn how to do fight choreography and sail the ocean.
11: Don't miss All Access featuring Lin-Manuel Miranda, streaming now on Hulu and Disney Plus.
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32: How did he get that plane in the airplane? 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
29: Boring.
34: He's going upside
35: holy
34: down.
35: Holy
36: can we cut the cameras?
29: This is probably like jail time for life, huh?
37: On the 250th anniversary of our nation, a remarkable discovery.
38: They have uncovered some incredible information about one of your ancestors.
37: Hidden right here at the White House.
40: Your fourth great grandfather was one of the enslaved men who built the White House.
41: Wow.
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41: It still gives me goosebumps.
37: American Story, The Hands That Built the White House, with Robin Roberts, now streaming on Disney Plus and Hulu. On the 250th anniversary of our nation, a remarkable discovery.
38: They have uncovered some incredible information about one of your ancestors.
37: Hidden right here at the White House.
40: Your fourth great grandfather was one of the enslaved men who built the White House.
41: Wow.
37: A true American story.
41: It still gives me goosebumps.
37: American Story, The Hands That Built the White House, with Robin Roberts, now streaming on Disney Plus and Hulu.
1: What is that?
2: Dr. Laura.
1: They look kind of cute. The stories are true.
3: The story has just begun. We know the world.
37: Moana, rated PG, now playing in theaters.
11: Following the sudden death of Senator Lindsey Graham, the medical examiner's preliminary findings show he died of an aortic dissection, a tear in the main artery that carries blood from the heart and delivers it to the entire body. It's a medical emergency that can be rapidly fatal if not diagnosed and treated promptly. Let's examine this rare heart condition by the numbers. Every year, between 5 to 30 out of every 1 million people experience an aortic dissection. In the U.S., the CDC says that the life-threatening condition causes roughly 10,000 deaths every year. And according to the American Heart Association, this condition is more common among men between the ages of 50 and 70. Now, it's treated with emergency surgery, and time is of the essence. Every hour treatment is delayed, mortality increases by roughly 1 to 2% in the first 48 hours. Now, if left untreated, Centers for Medicare and Medicaid Services Administrator Dr. Mehmet Oz said that about 30% of people die within the first day, and more than 50% can die within 2 days, even with surgery. The NIH reports the chances of dying from aortic dissection falls between 20 and 30%. All right, coming up, a WNBA player ejected for a bad toss. We'll have the details and the major transformation Tom Cruise undergoes for a new role in an upcoming film.
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0: ABC News, I'm Stephanie Officer. Protests in Maine after ICE agents shot and killed a man on his way to work this morning. The Maine Attorney General's office says agents were carrying out an enforcement operation and opened fire when the man tried running to them. Daniel Boucher says he saw agents pull the driver from his car.
1: I could no longer see any movement, which meant that he had expired. His head was bloodied, his face was bloody. It was awful. I mean, really, really bad.
0: Montana Governor Greg Gianforte has suspended Brad Molnar without pay from the state's utility board following investigations into his workplace conduct. At least three Public Service Commission employees have accused Molnar of sexual harassment, discrimination, and retaliatory behavior. The suspension is effective immediately and will last at least a year. It's unclear if Gianforte will install someone else to take Molnar's place in the interim. This is ABC News.
2: Moves. Now, this comes as the U.S. and Tehran are continuing their strikes. The former ceasefire agreement now relegated to the dustbin of history. Now, this has sent oil and gas prices soaring, and Gas Buddy predicting the national average for gas could hit $4 per gallon within days. And federal immigration agents were involved in another deadly shooting, this time in Maine. Two immigrant rights groups have identified the person killed as a 26-year-old Colombian man. Maine Senator Angus King said Homeland Security Secretary Mark Wayne Mullen told him the man killed was not the target of the warrant. The shooting comes just 6 days after an ICE agent in Houston killed an undocumented immigrant from Mexico. That person was also the wrong target, according to DHS. And a wildfire raging near Paris is prompting evacuations as a heat wave grips the region. Intense flames scorched 2,000 acres in forests as hundreds of people living nearby were told to evacuate their homes. The fast-moving fire and thick smoke have also disrupted area trains and highways. Investigators are looking into arson as a possible cause. And we're down to the final four in the Men's World Cup tournament. Teams are set to play each other starting tomorrow. France taking on Spain, then Argentina faces England Wednesday, also in the semifinals. Whoever wins those games will play each other on Sunday for the World Cup final at MetLife Stadium. All right, coming up, it was once U.S. government policy to separate Native American people from their culture, traditions, and language by any means necessary. Despite that violent history, Native people never stopped fighting back. We take you to the Cherokee Nation as they ensure their language is passed down to future generations.
3: How do you explain to someone on the outside why this means so much to you?
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3: It's more than words. It's history, identity, and culture. But for many indigenous communities, native languages are slowly fading and are at risk of being lost. And now, a growing effort is underway to not just preserve, but to spread the languages by protecting tribal elders and teaching a new generation. In tonight's Prime Focus, senior national correspondent Steve Osunsami travels to Oklahoma to see how the Cherokee Nation is keeping its language and heritage alive, one lesson at a time.
4: On lush green lands, where it feels as though the warrior cry of the Cherokee Indian still echoes in the wind, Tesla Hodges is doing her small part here to save the soul of her people.
5: We are always told to speak the language you want your baby to hear, so they have better chance of speaking it as they get older. America should know that Cherokee people are still here, but honestly, the language isn't.
4: She drives nearly 4 hours each day through winding roads in the Ozark Mountains. With a child in hand and one on the way, to this camp near a lazy river, where they don't allow the mothers and their little children to speak English inside the home.
5: We try 100% to stay Cherokee inside the house. Use hand motions, act it out, whatever you can, and use the Cherokee that you know. Because, you know, as moms, our babies will learn faster than us.
4: She's passing down to her babies something she and nearly every other Native American alive today has never had, even though she was born on this reservation. The gift of the Cherokee language.
5: They're going to surpass their parents. We've been told that from the beginning by the speakers to not be discouraged when our kids know more than us. Me and my son, we call it the Jalagi Juenasa, the Cherokee house. Once we get here, he understands every speaker that comes up to him, even though I might be like, what does that mean?
4: Since the moment Christopher Columbus first set foot in America, more than half of Native American languages have vanished. The Wichita, the Erie, the Biloxi, names and places in America today, but people and tongues that disappeared long ago. There's a strong feeling that what's happening now is as harmful to Native Americans as the Trail of Tears, that bloody page in the history books where the America we know and love shot and killed thousands while forcing them from their lands. At the time, it was government policy to tear Indian families apart, sending more than 100,000 of their children away to boarding schools.
6: With the aid of the white man, Indians in the United States now have fine schools. Such influence is intended to be nothing other than helpful to raise the Indian standard of living.
4: It's where teachers made them speak English and gave them new names.
7: Each word is a white man's name. You will choose one of these names for your own.
4: Oscar-winning director Steven Spielberg told the story in his 2005 series, Into the West. How they cut the children's hair and chased them down if they dared to leave.
8: Old habits must be unlearned. The sooner the better.
4: The schools in both Canada and the U.S. proudly promised to kill the Indian and save the man. Famous words from this U.S. Army officer, General Richard Henry Pratt, who believed it was his duty to civilize Indian children at this Pennsylvania boarding school that he opened in 1879. Today, the Navajo and the Cherokee, the largest tribes in the world, say that they're in the middle of another cultural emergency.
9: Do you know how many first language speakers you have left?
10: We have about 1,500 first language fluent speakers left. We know age-wise they're about age 70 and older. This is a fragile population.
4: Chuck Hoss

0: Winston Jr. is the chief of Cherokee Nation, leader to more than 450,000.
1: Maybe I pick up a word here or there, very rarely.
0: And says that even he doesn't speak or hear the language well.
2: You're trying to correct hundreds of years of policy and culture that have taken away the ingredients of what makes someone Cherokee Cherokee.
1: That's exactly right. We don't have 200 years to bring it back. We need to do it quicker.
0: The Cherokee are throwing all they can at the problem, including more than $26 million a year, creating permanent ways to pass down the language. Some of that for free homes and health care to keep their elders, like 80-year-old Leona Bendabout, alive and well.
3: After I'm gone, if they don't speak Cherokee and teach Cherokee, I think it's just going to disappear.
0: She was one of those children who America tried to civilize, who survived one of those boarding schools. Today, the tribe provides for all her needs and only asks that she speak as much as she can with whoever she can.
2: What's the word for bear?
3: Yon.
2: Yon.
3: Yon.
2: Yon. Is that okay?
3: Yes.
2: Yon, okay.
3: You're Cherokee.
2: Ah!
0: It's no accident she lives in a newly built neighborhood for people of her age and wisdom, just a few short steps from a grade school. Where the day begins and ends. Entirely in Cherokee.
2: You guys are in what grade?
4: Nakira,
2: which means?
4: Fourth,
2: okay.
5: Walk your walk, hala your walking.
0: Peggy Sahoya Sami is one of their teachers.
2: How do you explain to someone on the outside why this means so much to you?
6: I would say that's my identity. And I don't think I could be Cherokee if I lost that language.
0: It's considered one of the most difficult but beautiful languages to learn, with an alphabet that's 85 characters long.
1: There you go, just like that.
0: At Sequoia High School, Cody Van started learning and then teaching Cherokee after his father died.
7: The last time I seen my dad, I tried to speak to him in Cherokee. I tried to say, I love you, Dad, something real simple. And then as I was leaving, I said, Aunt Marie, why didn't Dad say anything? She said, son, we don't know what you said. I didn't know that was going to be the last time that I was ever going to speak to my dad. And that was my big wake up to say, okay, I don't want that for my future generations. I don't want that for my children.
8: Nobody's talking about it, and we need to talk about it more.
0: The Cherokee children are learning, giving the tribe hope and pride.
9: A lot of people still think the language and all of our culture will die out. But with us being here, we will be okay.
0: These are people who tell us they love America, but are refusing to blend in so well that they lose what's theirs.
2: What is it that you want to tell America?
6: That we still exist. That we're still here.
0: We asked that simple question to every single person we met on the reservation.
2: What is it that you want to tell America?
10: We are still here.
8: We are still here and we are thriving.
11: Cherokee people are still here.
7: No, we're still here.
2: Every single person has begun that answer with, we're still here.
0: It's a feeling that translates in any language.
9: Si ogedo.
8: Si ogedo.
10: Si ogedo.
4: Si ogedo.
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35: A guy wearing a mask took your son. 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
13: A DoorDash driver is hit by a car, but still delivers the package. Wildlife experts explain why a bison may have attacked an elderly man at Yellowstone, and can you guess which A-list actor is hiding beneath that bulging belly and gray hair? These stories and more in tonight's rundown. A 65-year-old man is recovering from surgery after he was tossed into the air by a bison at Yellowstone National Park on Friday. The unidentified man was seen walking with his grandson when the bison charged at him and threw him up into the air. The grandson was shaken but doing okay, according to the photographer who took the video of the incident. The photographer told ABC News that the grandfather had a successful surgery and is expected to recover. Wildlife experts say bison can be unpredictable during the summer breeding season, and that the best way to survive an encounter is to back away slowly.
36: Digger here got us into this mess, and Digger's gonna dig us out again.
13: Tom Cruise's latest movie dropped its first trailer, and the movie star looks almost unrecognizable as the lead character in the new film, Digger. Cruise dons thinning white hair, a beer belly, and a southern drawl to play the titular billionaire who's described as the most powerful man in the world. Digger is in theaters October 2nd. A new stamp from the U.S. Postal Service features the iconic Barbie doll dressed in 10 outfits that depict different careers, including an astronaut, music star, paleontologist, sign language teacher, soccer player, and surgeon. The Barbie stamps are forever stamps, meaning they're equal to the value of the current first-class mail 1-ounce price, which recently increased from 78 to 82 cents a stamp. A WNBA player was ejected late in the game after throwing a shoe at a player on the other team. During the fourth quarter, New York Liberty center Jonquel Jones lost her shoe and her teammate Benaija Laney Hamilton threw it to her, but hit Toronto's Marina Mabry in the back. Laney Hamilton was called for a technical foul, her second in the game, and ejected. Toronto went on to win the game 93-91. A DoorDash driver earned a 5-star review after completing a delivery despite being struck by a vehicle in Houston, Texas. Video shows the DoorDash driver get hit by a gray sedan being chased by Houston police. After hitting the woman, the suspect runs away and tries to hide in the backyard, but was arrested shortly after. Meanwhile, the DoorDash delivery driver is seen taking a moment to recover, then carrying the food to the delivery address. The driver said they are uninjured, but are looking to file a claim with the suspect. Insurance. And finally, Madonna is back at number one. Everybody get up and dance. Her latest album, Confessions 2, became her 10th album to debut number one on the Billboard Top 200. This also marks Madonna's record-setting fifth decade of number one dance album debuts, more than any artist in history. The music legend will perform next week at halftime for the FIFA World Cup Finals alongside BTS, Justin Bieber, and Shakira. Set in a dystopian society of 10,000 people living underground and believing the outside world is too dangerous, Apple TV Silo centers around who controls the truth about what's really going on. Jessica Henwick's character, Helen Drew, lives in the world before the silos and tries to uncover the conspiracy, pulling her into a chain of catastrophic and irreversible consequences. ABC's Perry Russum sat down with Henwick to talk about the new season.
0: He let traumatized combat vets forget the horrors that they saw. He let career criminals forget that they were criminals and become productive members of society.
1: Right. But he decides what people remember, what they don't remember. Doesn't that worry you?
2: Jessica, thank you for joining us here on Prime. I want to talk about your character, Helen, who's introduced at the end of season two in the finale when she discovers what could be a giant conspiracy. Without giving too much away about your character, how does your character develop over the season?
3: Well, there's a bit of a mystery at the end of season two. Is she still working at the Post? Is she not? And so we do get to dig into her reputation and why she has fallen from grace as a journalist. And she thinks that she's on to a conspiracy about this dirty bomb that's dropped on Washington, but really the rabbit hole goes so much deeper, and she has no idea that she's about to discover who built the silos.
2: At the end of season two, did you know that you would play such a pivotal role in season three?
3: Yes. So this all came about because I watched season one and I loved it. And I sent Graham, the showrunner and the creator of the show, a note just to say, congrats, great show. And I really, everyone goes, so you were trying to get a role. And I wasn't trying to get a role. But almost a year later, he messaged me and said, actually, can we speak on the phone? And he pitched me the character's entire life story all the way through season four, which is the end of the series. And so I knew from the get-go that that episode in season two, that scene in the bar where we first meet her, that was just like the tip of the iceberg. I knew where she was going to go. It's a wild journey.
2: What was it like to get cast in a show that you're such a fan of?
3: I mean, it's the dream. But it's interesting in that coming into a show when it's already been established, it kind of takes the pressure off because you go, I already know that it's good. It's not like signing onto a new show where it could be hit or miss. You don't know.
2: I want to talk about your character. She's a journalist. You didn't really, though, study journalism or do anything like that behind the scenes to figure out the character. So where did you pull inspiration from?
3: Well, so I actually was on... I was the editor of my school newspaper.
2: Really?
3: So I had a little taste of it, a little taste of the news, breaking news in Surrey, England. I have always been kind of fascinated with the profession. I love that she's such a truth seeker and she believes in giving power back to the people, and that's with knowledge. If I hadn't ended up entering the entertainment industry so early, I probably would have wanted to become a journalist.
2: That's nice to hear. As you're building your career, I'm curious, do you pick great roles or great shows?
3: You know, I don't have a hard and fast rule. Sometimes I'm attracted to the character, sometimes attracted to the overall story, sometimes I'm attracted just to the creator, the director. With this, the appeal is I love Rebecca Ferguson, who plays the lead. I'm a fan of everything that she does. Graham is obviously a genius. And also my scene partner, Ashley Zuckerman from Succession, he's just so good. And there were scenes where I would be like, oh, he's acting circles around me.
2: Could you feel yourself honing your craft in real time, being around these people every day?
3: Yes, that's the hope, is that you kind of absorb it through osmosis. I do think that I have got better. Honestly, I think I only became a good actor like 4 years ago.
2: Really?
3: I've been doing this for 15 years. So I don't know what happened for the first decade, why people were giving me jobs. Because I don't think I was very good for a really long time.
2: Well, you're really good now.
3: Thank you.
2: Being a part of the show and being a part of Silo, how has this changed the way you view AI, maybe in the way that we're going in the future?
3: I mean, it's insane how prescient the show is. We are hurtling towards developments in AI that we honestly have no idea where it's going to go. Maybe some people out there, maybe the billionaires know, but I don't think we have the slightest clue what we're getting into.
2: If you could describe this season in one word, what would it be?
3: Sticky.
2: Sticky. All right. Thank you for being here, Jessica.
3: Thank
2: season
3: you.
2: 3 of Silo is out right now on Apple TV. 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
13: Our thanks to Perry for that conversation. That's our show for this hour. I'm Mike Ajachi. 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

0: back to the songs that never left. 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
30: Michael Strahan reporting from the Sagrada Familia in Barcelona. 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
31: In a world where headlines move fast and what we get too much of are hot takes, short sound bites, and clickbait, we're changing things up. It's time for real conversations with some of the world's most influential voices on what shapes them, what struggles they rarely speak about, and the truths that connect us all. I'm Lindsay Davis, and this is All Access.
32: And we are so grateful to be joined by the one and only Lin-Manuel Miranda. Thank you so much for taking the time to have the conversation. All right, let's start with Moana.
33: Sure.
32: It is one of Disney's most beloved franchises. What do you think it is about adults and kids alike that just people connect to it?
33: I think one of the things is, it's just gorgeous. It's gorgeous to be in this part of the world. I think to see Pacific Island culture represented.
0: From ABC News, I'm Stephanie Officer. South Carolina's governor has named Senator Lindsey Graham's sister, Darlene Graham Nordone, to serve what remains of his term after the senator died suddenly at his Washington home over the weekend. ABC's Christian Cordero.
1: She doesn't have a political background. I mean, the two were incredibly close siblings. He essentially helped raise her. The family has dealt with so many tragedies throughout the year and came from very humble roots, which he's talked about quite often. And so it's seen as a ceremonial kind of gesture of the fact that she would be able to play out the rest of his term.
0: Special primary election August 11th will decide who will replace Graham as the Republican nominee for Senate on November's ballot. Harris County, Texas Commissioner Rodney Ellis Monday saying the DA is opening an independent investigation into another ICE-involved shooting death, this time in Houston. ICE says the victim was in the U.S. illegally and tried to ram an officer's vehicle, his family disputing that account. Commissioner Ellis.
2: Lorenzo Salgado Araujo. His life mattered. It had value. His family deserves answers. Harris County residents deserve answers. The American people deserve answers.
0: The DA saying so far the federal government is not working with Houston officials in that investigation. A grandfather is recovering after a bison at Yellowstone National Park threw him into the air. ABC's Trevor Ault.
3: It happened Friday in the height of the summer tourism season. That bison inside a picnic area of the park.
4: Look out, bison!
3: And as it stops to rest, that grandfather and his grandson taking photos. That's when the buffalo stirs and charges. Grandfather, unable to escape, flipped 8 feet into the air. That grandfather suffered multiple broken bones. He's recovering after surgery. His grandson was not hurt.
0: Park officials say bison can weigh up to 2,000 pounds and run 35 miles. They urge keeping 25 yards of distance because the animals can be unpredictable. You're listening to ABC News.
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0: Tracing the parasite that sickened hundreds in Michigan.
7: Michigan remains at the center of the cyclosporiasis outbreak. State health officials confirming more than 2,600 cases of the parasitic intestinal infection in the state and say early test results show lettuce or salad greens may be a potential source. Health officials say it's not pinpointed a specific brand or grower. Other states also seen an uptick in cases where symptoms can range from cramping and nausea and vomiting to severe diarrhea. Doctors say to lower the risk, clean any produce and wash your hands often. Michelle Franzen, ABC News.
0: The European Union and Britain have imposed sanctions on Russian military intelligence officers, hackers and private companies, accusing them of links to a cyber espionage campaign. Well, more than 120 million Americans are facing heat alerts this week from Los Angeles to Maine.
8: On the East Coast, temperatures will peak in the 90s, triple digits in some spots like D.C. on Wednesday. In fact, Wednesday is going to be really a culmination point, or a zenith, rather, for temperatures this week for a lot of places on the East Coast, like New York City, Philadelphia. So prepare for a really hot day on Wednesday.
0: ABC News meteorologist Samara Theodore. A human rights organization in Cuba is demanding information on the whereabouts of dissident artist Luis Manuel Otero Alcantara, who was arrested in 2021 and was expected to be released last week.
33: Humming one of the tunes, like when I heard him being like, "You're on your way, here on the ocean while he was like getting himself milk. I was like, okay, we're good. We're going to be fine. The funny conversation, is the like kind of NDA for tots conversation I had to have, where it's like, you can't sing this song until
32: Don't
33: the
32: hum
33: movie
32: this at
33: comes
32: school.
33: Out. You can hum it, but you can't sing the words. Cause, so that's been really funny. And I remember when I was writing along the way, Frankie came home, he goes, Daddy, it was so hard not to sing it today.
32: Oh, that's so
33: cute. It was
32: in
33: my head all day. So that's when I know I'm cooking with gas.
32: So I found that the live action is even more intimate than when you have an animated movie.
33: Yeah.
32: What aspect of this would you say that you're most looking forward to audiences experiencing?
33: Well, listen, I think we kind of hit the lottery twice. The first time was when we found 15-year-old Auli'i, who just had the most magical and spirited voice. And, you know, a teen, like when you're 15, you can't sing like that. But she could sing like that. And just was such an amazing Moana for us. It's a win.

0: go. And then we had to hit the lottery again. And then we found Catherine, who not
1: and then
0: only
1: you did hit
0: who
1: it
0: has
1: again.
0: To sing these songs and voice this character, but has to learn to sail and has to learn how to do fight choreography, and sail the ocean. And so, you know, I was so happy. Tommy, Kale, and I were kind of talking throughout filming, like, what's the closing number going to be? Like, what's the new musical moment? And then when he said to me, you know, we have an opportunity with these two women who are the only women in the world who know what this is like to have a conversation between them. And I was like, shut up. Stop talking to me. You'll have the song in a week. That's the idea. You know, once you have the idea or the title, like, you just go to work.
1: And where did you draw inspiration from? Because I'm told the last time around you locked yourself in your 16-year-old or childhood bedroom, right? To get that inspiration. What was it for along the way?
0: I didn't have to look much farther than the relationship between those two extraordinary women. You know, there was such a sisterly vibe the moment we hired Katie and the moment they met. And, you know, I think... the way Auli'i embraced the role of big sister as an executive producer on our film, but also just as the only other person who knows what it's like to do this. It really was, I thought of it less as, where are they in the world, but as really a musical conversation of like, I've been this way before and I know the way out. and so in a way, Auli'i plays the voice inside Moana that she's looking for the whole film.
1: How do you know? You talk about winning the lottery, and it does feel like you're able to get this lightning in a bottle multiple times. Moana, for example, if you think about the Disney songs, there are certain songs that just every kid is singing right along the street, and then there are those that don't. But you're able, it seems, to get those songs that people are, that can't resist, but just be that earworm.
0: Well, you know, I think the lesson, again, I always look to the innovators in this space, and for me it was Ashman and Menken who redefined how musical storytelling works in an animated movie. And when I got the job for Moana, I went and I watched interviews that Ashman did for the animators. He like held a clinic to the animators. Here's how Broadway musicals work, and here's how this movie's going to work. And it's, I think a misconception people have is that a hit song has to appeal to everyone, so they write in vague generalities, when actually the ones that really stick are the ones that are really specific. And they're so specific that that specificity feels universal. Mm. The reason we're still singing Part of Your World all these years later is because we know how excited she is about the above ground world because she can't even find the words. Walking around on those, what's that word again? Feet, you know, that, and that they built that in as a feature of the song that she can't even find the words to describe how excited she is about this world she can't touch, and that specificity, she's always looking for it. What's that word again? Like, it makes it conversational and it makes it real and it makes it specific.

0: And so I'm always looking for the thing that feels real and specific in every song I'm writing. You know, we don't talk about Bruno as a great example. Mm-hmm. I did not think that was going to be, I thought that to me was a song that moved the story along, but it was written during the lockdown. I was living with my in-laws and my brother-in-law. They were all staying with us, to stay safe. And, you know, you have the conversations of like, what are we allowed to talk about in front of your mother? What are we not allowed to talk about in front of your mother? Because you're staying with extended family. And there are things that are, you know, it's just, and it's true of any family. And so I think that one really hit because it tiptoed around that line of like, this is the thing the family doesn't talk about, but the family really should talk about. And every family has their version of that. And Bruno then became, even though it's really specific to that story and that character, it became a shorthand for we don't talk about Bruno. Right.
1: At one point, you said that you learned how to write songs more effectively in part from your days of making mixtapes in the 90s.
0: Yeah.
1: What's the correlation there?
0: The correlation is I'm trying to tell you how I feel about you. And I'm using music to tell you how I feel about you. And back in the days of mixtapes, you couldn't skip from track to track. You couldn't hit shuffle play.
1: I listen to the whole thing.
0: I have your undivided attention from side A, then you flip it to side B. I'm going to think of an intro. I'm going to think of an outro. I'm going to put little funny skits in between the songs. You have to listen to it in the linear order I gave it to you. The same is true of a Broadway musical. The same is true of a film score. I'm using tension and release, and okay, this is the love song that really tells you how I feel about you, but then I'm going to put a funny song after it so you don't take it too serious. And I'm thinking about flow. And so it's, I really think making mix cassettes as a teenager is what prepped me to make scores, because it lets me know when my ear is tired of this vibe, I'm ready for something else.
1: That is fascinating.
0: And flipping the tape is the act break.
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10: We have plenty of time now that Bobby's out of the house.
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14: All right, let's go. 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
17: Let's go.
16: And everyone's going.
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1: Let's go.
15: go.
16: Because once the game starts...
17: Let's go!
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1: You are one Oscar away from having the PGOT. Is that something you pay attention to? Or are you actively pursuing, like, got to get that Oscar?
0: No, or if it happens, it happens. It gets in your head when everyone talks about it. Mm. And certainly coming out of Hamilton and how many accolades Hamilton got, I think everyone was like, it's a wrap, let's go, here's your EGOT. And, like, in real life, when you're sitting at your piano, all you really are thinking about is, what does this character want to say? Mm. What do they want to do in that moment? What is the truth of this moment? The Oscar race is really fun. It's fun to dress up. It's fun to eat in and out after the ceremony.
1: Yes, yes.
0: Like, it's nice when you're invited to the dance, and it's I'm really grateful for those experiences I've had. But when I'm at my piano, I'm just trying to figure out, you know, what Moana needs to say.
1: Well, as you may have heard, there is already some Oscar buzz potentially for Along the Way, and you would be potentially head to head with Taylor Swift's I Knew It, I Knew You.
0: It's a beautiful song.
1: And it is. Both are. Both of you actually get celebrated for the storytelling in your songwriting. Do you see any comparisons at all between the way that you and Taylor Swift write music?
0: Well, I mean, I'm a big fan of her songwriting. I'm Mastermind is a particular favorite of mine, and I was lucky enough to go to her Eras concert when they were in New York last year. But yeah, I think I mean, that's always where I'd like the focus to be, is on the writing itself. Mm. I'm really proud of my songwriting. I've worked very hard to try to get good at it and studied at the feet of a lot of really incredible songwriters. I got to work with a lot of incredible songwriters. But yeah, Taylor's in a class of her own.
1: Your stories often are specifically about New York, but obviously in a larger part about America, as we are just reflecting on America's 250th. What story do you think we're still either not getting right about America or still needs to be told?
0: Sure. I mean, well, you know, it's funny. Someone pointed out to me that all my Broadway shows are New York stories and Disney's my passport. You know, with Disney, I've gotten to go to Africa and Colombia and the Pacific Islands. And my Broadway shows are In the Heights.
1: Yes.
0: Hamilton, New York, New York. And now Warriors coming, which is also set in New York. I think for me, the big takeaway from Hamilton, or at least my takeaway when I was doing the research into this story, is that the story of America's contradictions are our family fights.
22: Until we rise to the occasion of our new nation.
0: In the same way that we don't talk about Bruno, it's like, what are our issues as a family? There are our issues because of the contradictions in our founding. And so when I was writing those rap battles, I was not trying to write the specificity of Hamilton's financial plan. Underneath it, underneath that battle is, when are we actually a united nation, and when are we are different states all looking out for our self-interests? And those are two fundamentally different versions of America that were trying to be born at the same time. And so having Hamilton and Jefferson debate those things are things we're still debating. Mm. And it can be anything from healthcare to right now there's, you know, electricity. Like, why are we being charged for electricity that enormous data centers are running up the tab for? And is there going to be a national plan for that, or is that going to happen at the state level? So that's always a conversation we're having. We are always going to be having conversations about whether it is our duty to step in when we see things happening on the other side of the world or in other parts of the world. And when are we supposed to stay home and worry about ourselves? That is literally, those are never going to go away. The debate over You know, slavery is an original sin of this country. We will be grappling with the effects of that as long as we are a country. Gun control. One of the things that is enshrined in our Constitution is the right to bear arms. But we see the deadly effects of that being unchecked every single day. Everyone who dies in Hamilton dies as a result of gun violence, with the exception of George Washington, which is bad dentistry. We're always still in our family fights.
1: What gives you hope about the next 250?
0: What gives me hope are incredible young people all the time renewing my faith, saying it's been this way, but why does it have to be this way? Pushing for greater rights, greater equality, greater freedoms in countless areas, whether that's equality for disabled folks, for LGBTQIA folks. I always see young people leading the charge, and I always see those gains. And that's always, young people always give me hope.
1: 10 years ago, you wrote a New York Times op-ed talking about Puerto Rico, in large part just saying that they're often unrepresented in politics. Do you see that changing?
0: Not really. I think that until the people who live in Puerto Rico are allowed to truly vote on their status, on where they are in this country. And again, I say that as someone who lives here in New York, I don't believe I should dictate how Puerto Rico governs itself. Uh-huh. I believe Puerto Ricans should dictate who live on the island and live with the ramifications of these decisions should get to say how they want to be. It's very hard to see water shortages and electricity outages and just so many things that come as a result of their colonial status.
1: You, at one point, before all of this, substitute teacher for seventh grade,
0: that's right,
1: wrote jingles for ads, restaurant critic. did you have a favorite between all of those diverse jobs?
0: Substitute teacher. Well, actually, it's funny. My first job out of college was teaching seventh grade English, and I loved it. Ooh. And it scared me how much I loved it, because I could see the Mr. Holland's Opus version of my life, where I am a beloved English teacher at my old high school, and I get my retirement, and I never finish my play. And so after 1 year of teaching, they offered me a full-time position, and I said, I'll happily sub, but I'm actually going to decline. And I took the much scarier path and less financially secure path, mm-hmm, of basically being a professional substitute teacher through my 20s, because it allowed me more time to write and finish my writing. But I always think of teaching as a sacred profession, and one that I really adore doing.
1: What do you see as the biggest threat to the industry?
0: I think the music industry, I think AI is a really interesting one and a really scary one. I think there are really smart musicians who have created incredible tools with it. I think of Lupe Fiasco and the rhyming app he created that is really very impressive. But I also freak out to hear people just making songs by saying a prompt into it. And, it's that'll get you only so far. But right. I think that, I know that the songs that I write come from a lived experience and an imagined experience that only I can come up with, because I'm the one who's lived this life. And I think we devalue that at our peril and our humanity.
1: So we cannot let you go without talking about your two new projects, Warriors and Octet.
0: Yeah. Warriors has been kicking around in my brain since I was 4 years old and first saw that movie unsupervised, shown to me by a friend's older brother on VHS. And I wrote that with my good friend Issa Davis, and that'll be coming to Broadway in April of 2027 at the L'Enfantin Theater.
1: You're going to break Broadway once again.
0: Well, we'll see. I'm going to be across the street from Hamilton, so okay, that's pretty crazy. And then Octet is my second film as a director. I just finished production on that. I had the Avengers for Theater Kids of a cast with Amanda Seyfried and Chimmel Tillman, Cheryl Lee Ralph, Gaten Matarazzo, Pippa Sue, Jonathan Groff, Paul Jordan Jansen.
1: Just a few names you might
0: just
1: know.
0: A bunch of killers, and they formed such a special bond, and I'm thrilled to show everyone what they did.
1: Lin-Manuel Miranda, thank you.
0: Thank you, Lindsay.
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46: I'm Rachel Scott, traveling with President Trump in Geneva. 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
60: Tonight, the breaking news as we come on. A man shot and killed by ICE. His car at one point going in circles in the street after he'd been shot. The disturbing images coming in tonight. Authorities say a man on his way to work shot and killed by ICE agents. His body seen laying in the street. gunshots rattling the neighborhood, his car driving in slow circles. Tonight, why one of the agents says he opened fire. And now reports the man who was shot and killed was not the target of their operation. Also breaking tonight, the U.S. launching new strikes on Iran right now. President Trump reinstating his blockade on Iranian ports and says the U.S. will now charge ships. The price of oil skyrocketing already tonight. This evening, the dangerous, life-threatening heat now moving in again. More than 120 million Americans under heat alerts right now and moving into the east next. Ginger Z is here. Late today, the late Senator Lindsey Graham's sister is chosen to serve out the remainder of her brother's Senate term. Tonight, the alarming video here seen by millions, the grandfather attacked by a bison. That grandfather now out of surgery. What we've learned, bison could weigh nearly 2,000 pounds. Tonight, the images coming in, the horrific fire. At least 28 people killed, dozens in critical condition at this hour, and many more missing. Reports doors were blocked. We have new reporting tonight on the mysterious death of 18-year-old Nolan Wells, who died on a boat trip with friends. For the first time tonight, you will hear from one of the last people to see him alive.
0: ABC News, I'm Stephanie Officer. Days after the sudden death of Senator Lindsey Graham, South Carolina's governor has chosen his temporary replacement. ABC's Jay O'Brien.
1: In South Carolina, the governor announcing Lindsey Graham's sister Darlene will soon take her brother's place in Washington.
2: It's my honor to ask his little sister, Darlene Graham, to finish his work for him now.
1: Graham raised his sister after both their parents died by the time she was only 13. Darlene Graham Nordone saying she's ready to step in.
3: Lindsey has always been there for me, and now I will be there for him.
1: Above the Capitol, the American flag at half staff.
0: Utah's Lake Powell is close to having critically low water levels. It could become a Deadpool. That's when water can't flow past Glen Canyon Dam by gravity. In that case, about 240 feet of water would be trapped, unable to flow to millions who rely on it across Arizona, California, and Nevada. This is ABC News.
60: Neighborhood in Maine. Tonight, authorities say the man was on his way to work when he was shot and killed by ICE agents in Biddeford, Maine. His body seen laying in the street. Multiple gunshots echoing through that neighborhood, his car driving in those slow circles until an officer was able to stop it. A photo showing the windshield of the car riddled with bullets. Tonight, authorities say none of the agents involved were wearing body cameras. Tonight, why one of the agents says he opened fire. Protesters now demanding answers. And late today, Maine Senator Angus King says Homeland Security has told him that the man who was shot and killed was not the target of their operation. Pierre Thomas leading us off tonight.
4: Tonight, growing outrage after ICE agents apparently shot and killed someone who was not the target they were pursuing for the second time in less than a week. The latest shooting just after 7 a.m. this morning in Biddeford, Maine. Video shows first responders surrounding a man who lay motionless in the street. Moments earlier, home cameras capturing the sound of five gunshots. Video circulating online shows the man, white Kia, after the shooting, slowly moving in a circle as an officer runs and tries to open the driver's door. Daniel Boucher says he saw agents pull the driver out.
5: Put him on the ground, and I heard the young man say, "I tried to stop." Clearly heard him say that. "I tried to stop," or "I tried to pull over."
4: Boucher says one ICE agent claimed the man tried to run him over.
5: I could no longer see any movement, which meant that he had expired. His head was bloody. His face was bloody. It was awful. It was awful. I mean, really, really bad.
4: The car's windshield was riddled with bullet holes.
6: I don't know what he did, but he didn't deserve to be executed in the street.
4: Maine Senator Angus King revealing today the man killed was not the target of the operation, but that DHS claims he weaponized his vehicle.
7: And the question is, what did he do with his vehicle? Were officers threatened? Were the threats rising to the level that justified deadly force?
4: King says he was told none of the agents involved were wearing body cameras. DHS says they're still rolling them out to ICE agents across the country. Local immigration advocates are now demanding answers, saying the 26-year-old man from Colombia was authorized to work in the U.S. and was on his way to a job to support his family. The shooting comes just 6 days after an ICE agent in Houston killed an undocumented immigrant from Mexico. DHS later saying Lorenzo Salgado Ajarujo was not the man ICE was looking for. David, these shootings come as ICE is stepping up enforcement, aiming to make 2,000 arrests per day.
60: Pierre Thomas leading us off here tonight. Pierre, thank you. Also breaking at this hour, the U.S. launching new strikes tonight on Iran right now. And for the first time, the U.S. using sea drones in these combat operations, targeting an Iranian submarine and ship maintenance facility. Tonight, President Trump reinstating his blockade on the Strait of Hormuz, the price of oil skyrocketing already this evening. And the president now says the U.S. will now charge ships going into the strait. Mary Bruce of the White House.
8: Tonight, the U.S. launching a new round of strikes on Iran. The two countries trading attacks for days. The war clearly back on.
9: They're not pushing us around. We're pushing them around.

0: imports and wants to charge this 20% fee. Oil prices today spiking based on that news, up more than 9%. David.
1: Mary Bruce live at the White House on this Monday night. Mary, thank you. We're also tracking this dangerous, life-threatening heat moving in yet again. In fact, tonight, this number, more than 120 million Americans under heat alerts right now, straight across this country and moving into the east next. Washington, D.C., Philadelphia, right up into New York, all bracing tonight. And it comes after severe storms already. Chief Meteorologist Ginger Zee with the images and the forecast tonight.
2: Tonight, more than 100 million Americans dealing with dangerous heat after a weekend of wild storms. Whoa. Powerful microbursts around Philadelphia Saturday night. Security cameras capturing winds over 70 miles per hour, snapping branches, and even taking the trim off this house. Drivers swamped in torrential rain. Tonight, they're still cleaning up. Flood watches still in place for parts of Tennessee after neighborhoods near Gatlinburg got inundated with up to a half foot of rain and mudslides. And some 200 campers and counselors from a camp along the Black River near Lesterville, Missouri, are okay tonight after National Guard Black Hawk helicopters hoisted them to safety.
1: Those campers rescued by those Black Hawks. Let's get right to Chief Meteorologist Ginger Zee back with us here on a Monday night with the forecast. Ginger?
3: Yes, extreme heat warnings, David, from Los Angeles to Marquette, Michigan. Up along the Canadian border, we are seeing that magenta color, and that means you are going to not just be hot, but also humid. The numbers could break records from Fargo back to Rapid City. Syracuse could go for a daily record at 98. And then the heat focuses on the Northeast. We will have a legitimate heat wave, meaning 3 days at 90 plus. The peak of it is on Wednesday. Washington, D.C. could go to 100. Those, again, are the air temperatures, so it'll feel even hotter when you add the humidity. And then tomorrow night, we've got a severe storm forecast that already has Burlington, Vermont to Caribou in a level 3 out of 5. This is a heads up that you could see damaging wind, even strong tornadoes, and hail bigger than 2 inches in diameter, David.
1: Yeah, very unsettled week ahead here. Ginger, thanks. We'll see you first thing in the morning. Late today, just days after his sudden death, the late Senator Lindsey Graham's sister has now been chosen to serve out the remainder of her brother's Senate term. Graham died of aortic dissection. So what is that? Jay O'Brien on the Hill tonight.
4: Tonight, above the Capitol, the American flag at half staff. In the Senate chamber, Lindsey Graham's desk draped in black.
5: Well, ladies and gentlemen.
4: And in South Carolina, the governor announcing Graham's sister Darlene will soon take her brother's place in Washington.
5: It's my honor to ask his little sister, Darlene Graham, to finish his work for him now.
4: Graham raised his sister after both their parents died by the time she was only 13.
6: Of all the things that have happened in my life, her turning out so well is the highlight of it by far.
4: Today, Darlene Graham Nordone saying she's ready to step in.
7: Lindsey has always been there for me, and now I will be there for him. Now to Lindsey, I miss you more than I can even put into words, but I'm going to do this. I got it. Thank you.
4: EMS rushing to Graham's Washington, D.C. home Saturday night. A preliminary medical examiner's report indicating he died of a tear in his aorta, the main artery that carries blood to the heart. Symptoms can come on suddenly and can include severe chest pain that feels like a heart attack. Graham's condition likely triggered by heart disease. President Trump revealing he spoke with Graham just hours before his death. Graham, a relentless supporter, though he broke with Trump after the riot on January 6th.
8: All I can say is count me out. Enough is enough.
4: But Graham quickly returned to Trump's side, and today the president saying the senator was like a member of his family.
9: He had fun, you know. He was a man who had a lot of fun. He had fun with politics, but he was really good at it.
10: And David, we're learning tonight Darlene Graham Nordone will be sworn in up here on Capitol Hill tomorrow, but her brother was also running for re-election, so Republicans in South Carolina now have to fill his spot on the ballot in a special primary. That'll be on August 11th. David.
1: Jay O'Brien, live up on the Hill for us. Jay, thank you. Tonight, the alarming video, that grandfather attacked by a bison, that grandfather now out of surgery tonight. And here's Trevor Ault.
11: Tonight, the terrifying bison attack at Yellowstone National Park. A 65-year-old grandfather running for his life flung into the air.
12: The minute that the bison stood up, the grandfather's like, we're out of here.
11: It happened Friday in the height of the summer tourism season. Video first showing that bison inside a picnic area of the park, bucking as dirt rises around him.
13: Look out, bison!
11: Then running around tents and vehicles as people flee. And as it stops to rest, that grandfather and his grandson taking photos. That's when the buffalo stirs and charges, chasing that man around.

0: the trees, the grandfather, unable to escape, flipped 8 feet into the air.
1: He was in a lot of pain, and he was trying to not move his leg, but his immediate concern was for his grandson.
0: That grandfather suffered multiple broken bones. Tonight, he's recovering after surgery. His grandson was not hurt.
2: David, bison can weigh up to 2,000 pounds and run 35 miles an hour, and park officials usually urge 25 yards of distance because, as we see in that video, they can be unpredictable. David?
3: Just incredible. We're glad he's recovering tonight. Trevor, thank you. Tonight, the horrific images coming in, a massive, deadly fire in Bangkok. At least 28 people killed in a bar, and there were reports tonight the doors were blocked. Here's James Longman.
4: A raging inferno at a Bangkok bar has left dozens dead tonight. Intense flames blasting out the front door like a blowtorch roaring into the street. People running in every direction, desperate to escape, some ducking under the flames. There was panic and confusion inside as many struggled to find the exits. Usa initially heard a boom, saying many inside had no way out. She used a chair to break a bar window to find her friends, but it was too late. They both died. Chilling video taken before the fire shows a singer performing on stage, known to be one of the 28 people killed. Authorities believe the fire started near that stage, sending many people running to the back of the venue, where they died. Officials say some exits were blocked or inaccessible.
5: David, an early report indicates a short circuit in an air conditioning unit may have sparked the fire, and plastic decorations on the ceiling might have fueled it. More than 20 people are in critical condition in the hospital. David?
3: The horrific images from Bangkok tonight, James. Thank you. Back here in the U.S. now, we have new reporting tonight in that mysterious death of an 18-year-old, Nolan Wells. For the first time tonight, we now hear from one of the last people to see him alive. Aaron Katursky in Mississippi.
6: Tonight, we're hearing from a friend of Nolan Wells, who was with the 18-year-old on that isolated barrier island off the Mississippi Gulf Coast July 4th, the last day Wells was seen alive.
7: It breaks our heart that we can't even fully grieve our friend because we're scared.
6: Trayston Shepherd says he and his friends are now getting threats, and he declined to speak with us on camera. But he addressed this social media video that's part of the investigation. Shepherd says he's the one heard arguing from the boat, not Wells.
7: That's the video I'm referring to. That's me yelling.
6: Shepherd says he took a boat back from Horn Island in the late afternoon, but Wells stayed behind with a girl he had met. Wells did not have his phone, but his friend tells us that's not unusual while swimming.
7: When Nolan got in the water, he put his phone on the dash, also with probably other 15 phones.
6: His parents say Nolan Wells went nowhere without his phone, but on July 4th, he left it behind in the boat. We're in about 2-3 feet of water, and so people hop over the edge and swim to shore.
8: Nolan Wells!
6: The community is clamoring for answers.
9: Are you on any timetable here?
10: I think it's important that we don't put ourselves on a timetable. It's important to be diligent in gathering all the facts. That's what the family deserves.
6: We're also learning tonight, David, the local district attorney is involved in the case, though so far there's no evidence to suggest what happened to Nolan Wells involved a crime. David?
3: Our chief investigative correspondent, Aaron Katursky, tonight in Mississippi. Thank you. Tonight, the alarming scene on Capitol Hill, a man arrested in a rented Ford Bronco. Authorities say he was armed. That suspect from Mississippi asking a Capitol police officer for directions, they say, to the Supreme Court. The officer seeing the gun on his lap, ordering the man to put his hands up. Authorities surrounding the vehicle, taking him into custody. When we come back here tonight, the wild police chase. Take a look. The suspect leading officers across a busy golf course. These new images just released tonight, and you'll see how this plays out. Also, there's news tonight. A construction worker has died after falling down a 30-foot shaft, and authorities tonight are now asking, was he pushed? The deadly plane crash, we're learning more. 10 people killed, and we now learn some were well-known musicians. And tonight, remembering actor Sam Neill from Jurassic Park. What he revealed about this famous scene right here when he takes off those sunglasses, why he did it in a moment.
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41: Tonight, new video of that wild chase leading police across a golf course near Akron, Ohio. Body camera video showing an SUV causing a multi-car crash. Officials say Julius Edwards, wanted for attempted murder, was behind the wheel, now back behind bars tonight. This evening, a construction worker in Houston has died after a 30-foot fall down a shaft at a construction site. The sheriff now saying tonight the 47-year-old had an altercation with a co-worker shortly before the fall. Homicide detectives on the scene. They want to know if he was pushed or if he fell. When we come back tonight, the deadly plane crash. 10 people killed. Some were well-known musicians. And remembering the famous actor from Jurassic Park and what he revealed about one of those famous scenes.
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41: To the index of other news tonight, we're learning more about that deadly plane crash in the Bahamas. Members of a well-known Caribbean band and a DJ were apparently among the 10 people killed in Friday's crash, we reported here. Their identities not yet released tonight. That plane crashing in a wooded area, no survivors. Tonight, the reflecting pool in the nation's capital being drained again. The second time in recent months the pool needed to be emptied. Crews addressing several issues, including peeling paint and algae blooms. When we come back here in the broadcast tonight, remembering actor Sam Neill from Jurassic Park and what he revealed about taking off those sunglasses in that famous scene.
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3: Finally tonight here, remembering actor Sam Neill, famous for Jurassic Park. Actor Sam Neill shot to international fame as the leading man in Jurassic Park.
4: Don't move. Can't see us if we don't move.
3: Portraying the paleontologist Dr. Alan Grant in the 1993 blockbuster.
4: It's a dinosaur.
3: Playing the role with heart and humanity. He'd make those computer-generated dinosaurs seem real. Born in Northern Ireland, raised in New Zealand, Sam Neill's career spanning five decades. Opposite Nicole Kidman in Dead Calm.
5: Actually, I think I will need two wives.
6: Oh, at least.
3: Alongside Sean Connery in The Hunt for Red October. Before that role that would define his career.
7: She's the most beautiful thing I ever saw.
3: Reprising his role in Jurassic Park, the sequels over the years, but there was that famous scene in the first one when he takes off his sunglasses after seeing a dinosaur for the first time.
8: If you're going to see something extremely startling for the first time in your life, you want your face to be visual instead of, you know, hidden behind the wayfarers. I think it was probably a pretty good impulse to take off those glasses, although it makes no sense. You are staring into the sun. You need to protect your eyes. And you're not going to see the dinosaur any better for taking off the dark glasses.
3: Overnight, Sam Neill's family sharing he died at the age of 78. Tonight, Jurassic Park director Steven Spielberg saying, "I adored making all the Jurassic movies with him. Sam will never be forgotten by us or his many millions of fans around the world." Tonight, Sam Neill in his own words.
8: Working with a new cast and having another adventure. It's a very privileged life I've had, I have to say.
3: He brought such humanity to his roles, and now we know why he took off the sunglasses. I'm David Muir. I'll see you right back here tomorrow.
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12: Tonight on ABC News Live Prime, with the Iran ceasefire agreement in tatters, President Trump reimposes a blockade on Iranian ports. The president claiming the U.S. will now be the guardian of the Strait of Hormuz, and he plans to charge a 20% fee on all cargo passing through.
13: I'm Mary Bruce at the White House. Markets reacting today to the president's announcement, oil and gas prices spiking.
12: 48 hours after Senator Lindsey Graham's death, the senator's sister today selected to take his place until a special election can be held next month. We'll have the new details about the senator's final hours and his cause of death.
14: I'm Jay O'Brien on Capitol Hill with the memorials for Senator Lindsey Graham and how President Trump is remembering someone who was once a political foe turned close friend and advisor.
12: For the second time in a week, ICE agents shoot and kill a man who was not their target. The latest incident happening this morning in Maine, just days after a man was shot and killed.
15: From ABC News, I'm Stephanie Officer. Protests in Maine after ICE agents shot and killed a man on his way to work Monday morning. Maine's Attorney General's office says agents were carrying out an enforcement operation and opened fire when the man tried running in their direction. ABC's Pierre Thomas.
16: The latest shooting in Biddeford, Maine. Home cameras capturing the sound of five gunshots. Video circulating online shows the man white Kia after the shooting. The car's windshield was riddled with bullet holes. Maine Senator Angus King revealing the man killed was not the target of the operation, but that DHS claims he weaponized his vehicle. King says he was told none of the agents involved were wearing body cameras. DHS says they're still rolling them out to ICE agents across the country.
15: President Trump Monday said the U.S. is resuming strikes on Iran, declaring the ceasefire reached last month over. The president told reporters the U.S. is blocking the Strait of Hormuz to any shipping that's doing business with Iran.
17: We're taking out all of their capability for anything having to do with the strait, with the Hormuz Strait. And I think in the end, we will end up just controlling the whole thing.
15: Illinois State Police say they have two teenage suspects in custody after a deadly mass shooting they say targeted members of a particular family. Police say victims were shot in three locations across East St. Louis. State Police Director Brendan Kelly says at least one of the suspects appears to have been related to the family.
18: At least seven members of the targeted family were shot at multiple locations in the East St. Louis area. And as of right now, five victims have been confirmed deceased.
15: Mortgage rates are climbing yet again to the highest levels in a year. That is according to Mortgage News Daily. A 30-year fixed-rate mortgage is now back up to 6.75% for the average lender. That matches the May 19th high. 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
15: St. Louis slugger Jordan Walker beat Philadelphia's Kyle Schwarber in the finals of the MLB Home Run Derby. A federal judge has thrown out a lawsuit over the Justice Department's quest for West Virginia voter rolls.
21: Judges in 13 states have now rejected the Trump administration's demands that states turn over their voter rolls. U.S. District Judge Thomas Johnston, a Republican appointee, concluded that the Department of Justice did not demonstrate their need for West Virginia's records and were not lawfully entitled to the sensitive materials, which include the names, dates of birth, addresses, and partial social security numbers of voters. Ahead of the midterms, the Trump administration has sought to increase federal oversight on elections, and dozens of states, led by both Republicans and Democrats, have rebuffed the request for voter rolls. Peter Haralambos, ABC News.
15: 12 states are suing to block Paramount's takeover of Warner Brothers Discovery, led by California Attorney General Rob Bonta.
22: If these two companies merge, theaters will lose their negotiating power. They'll have to pay more to get the merged companies' movies on their screens. They'll have fewer discounts to offer. They'll have fewer new releases to show.
15: Paramount says the merger will be good for competition. Well, Olive Garden is bringing back its never-ending pasta pass. This Thursday, 10,000 lucky customers will be able to purchase a $100 pass that includes never-ending pasta, soup or salad, and breadsticks for 13 weeks. I'm Stephanie Officer Abrams.
23: If not, more ships that are already in there than obviously the ones on the outside of the strait. And if that were to be the case, that there would be a significant risk to those U.S. ships that are now coming more directly into the line of fire of Iranian drones and cruise missiles and other types of weapon system, attack boats and mines. So this is the thing that the Trump administration is going to have to think carefully through if this is an accurate reflection of where the president wants to take the policy.
24: Javid, are you concerned this mission is increasingly expanding beyond its original scope, which ostensibly was to put an end to Iran's nuclear ambitions?
23: Well, I'm not sure if it's expanding in scope, but it seems like we're almost back to where things were on February 28th to the middle of April, when every day both Iran and the United States and back then Israel were conducting hundreds of strikes against each other. And I think what we're seeing now, this is a battle of wills months into that post-February 28th opening salvos. Which country believes that they have the more resilient military, that they have enough weapons to keep fighting, that they can absorb the political and economic and domestic costs that are going to come with continued fighting? But even from last week where I thought things were heading, doesn't look like diplomacy is on track. And it almost seems like we're back to square one in those early days of the fighting on February 28th.
24: Now, international maritime law guarantees an unimpeded right to transit the Strait of Hormuz. And there is no legal basis to introduce mandatory tolls, as President Trump has said he would do. So what do you predict the world's response will be?
23: Well, it cuts both ways as well, with the Iranians claiming that if they control the straits and have shut it down, which would also be illegal under international law, that they likewise would want to charge tolls. And this is a key provision in the memorandum of understanding that both countries signed. I think it's the fifth point in that 14-point memorandum of understanding. And right now it looks like each side believes that they have more leverage over the other to control the straits, to charge fees, regardless of where the body of law sits when it comes to international law. So I think this is where the showdown is heading on who is going to control the straits, how is that going to happen, and who, if anyone, will be able to charge tolls for ships coming in and out of the Gulf.
24: Former National Security Council Senior Director for Counterterrorism Javed Ali, thank you. Now to a second deadly ICE-involved shooting in less than a week. Authorities say a man on his way to work was shot and killed by ICE agents in Biddeford, Maine. And now, Maine Senator Angus King says the man killed was not the intended target. In a moment, we'll speak with the DA leading the investigation into the ICE-related shooting in Houston. But first, Pierre Thomas has the latest out of Maine.
16: Tonight, growing outrage after ICE agents apparently shot and killed someone who was not the target they were pursuing for the second time in less than a week. The latest shooting just after 7 a.m. this morning in Biddeford, Maine. Video shows first responders surrounding a man who lay motionless in the street. Moments earlier, home cameras capturing the sound of five gunshots. Video circulating online shows the man's white Kia after the shooting, slowly moving in a circle as an officer runs and tries to open the driver's door. Daniel Boucher says he saw agents pull the driver out.
0: Put him on the ground, and I heard the young man say, "I tried to stop." Clearly heard him say that. "I tried to stop," or "I tried to pull over."
16: Boucher says one ICE agent claimed the man tried to run him over.
0: I could no longer see any movement, which meant that he had expired. His head was bloodied, his face was bloodied. It was awful. It was awful. I mean, really, really bad.
16: The car's windshield was riddled with bullet holes.
1: I don't know what he did, but he didn't deserve to be executed in the street.
16: Maine Senator Angus King revealing today the man killed was not the target of the operation, but that DHS claims he weaponized his vehicle.
2: And the question is, what did he do with his vehicle? Were officers threatened? Were the threats rising to the level that justified deadly force?
16: King says he was told none of the agents involved were wearing body cameras. DHS says they're still rolling them out to ICE agents across the country. Local immigration advocates are now demanding answers, saying the 26-year-old man from Colombia was authorized to work in the U.S. and was on his way to a job to support his family. The shooting comes just 6 days after an ICE agent in Houston killed an undocumented immigrant from Mexico. DHS later saying Lorenzo Salgado Ajarujo was not the man ICE was looking for.
24: Pierre Thomas joins us now. Pierre, this is the second ICE-related shooting in a week. Are we seeing more ICE operations around the country?
18: Well, Ike, these shootings come as ICE is stepping up enforcement, aiming to make 2,000 arrests per day.
24: All right, Pierre Thomas, thank you. Let's bring in Harris County District Attorney Sean Teer, who's conducting an investigation into the deadly ICE shooting of Lorenzo Salgado Araujo in Houston, Texas. Where does your investigation stand today, and are federal and ICE officials cooperating?
4: Thank you for having me. Well, our investigation is ongoing. We have over 100 sworn law enforcement officers that work directly for the DA's office, and we're conducting our own independent investigation. We've been out at the scene every day since the incident. We're pulling surveillance. We're talking to witnesses. We're just trying to compile everything we can to really come to a determination. As for our federal partners and the collaboration there, it's been kind of hit and miss. We've been in touch with the FBI, who is leading only one small portion of this investigation. We have yet to be in touch with the Department of Homeland Security, their entity that is actually conducting the shooting investigation into this case, which is extremely different than what we see in all of our other officer-involved shootings that we investigate on really a monthly basis here.
24: Now, have you been able to investigate the van that officials said Araujo tried to ram an agent with?
4: So we are, as you can imagine, in the infancy of what is going to be a very detailed investigation. I do not want to in any way jeopardize the integrity of this case by talking about specific pieces of evidence that we've seen or we haven't seen. But there are some key pieces of evidence that are in the federal government's custody that we have yet to see.
24: Sean, you say that all agencies should be working together, but that is not happening here. Where does your investigation go from there?
4: Yeah, it's not. And I've been in this job for 2 years, but I've been a prosecutor here in this office for almost 20. And we are the third largest county in the United States. We work hand in hand with our law enforcement partners at the local, state, and federal level all the time. And we've worked countless shootings. We run a parallel investigation in every instance. In this case, we don't have that same collaboration, and that's going to be detrimental to both investigations because we both have different strengths. But that's not going to prevent us from doing what we need to do. We are going to talk to every witness that we need to talk to, even if we have to fly out of the country to do it. We're going to get every piece of surveillance that we need, regardless of how we go about doing it. And we're going to see and inspect every piece of physical evidence, regardless of the avenue we have to take in order to get it. The community deserves that.
24: Harris County District Attorney Sean Teer, thank you for your time. Senator Lindsey Graham's sister will fill his seat after the longtime lawmaker died over the weekend. Darlene Graham Norton will serve out the rest of her brother's term after being chosen by South Carolina's governor. Now, this comes as Senator Graham's colleagues are paying their respects. Our Jay O'Brien has more.
3: Tonight, above the Capitol, the American flag at half-staff. In the Senate chamber, Lindsey Graham's desk draped in black.
5: Well, ladies and gentlemen.
3: And in South Carolina, the governor announcing Graham's sister Darlene will soon take her brother's place in Washington.
5: It's my honor to ask his little sister, Darlene Graham, to finish his work for him now.
3: Graham raised his sister after both their parents died by the time she was only 13.
6: Of all the things that have happened in my life, her turning out so well is the highlight of it by far.
3: Today, Darlene Graham Nordone saying she's ready to step in.
7: Lindsey has always been there for me, and now I will be there for him. Now to Lindsey, I miss you more than I can even put into words, but I'm going to do this. I got it. Thank you.
3: EMS rushing to Graham's Washington, D.C. home Saturday night. A preliminary medical examiner's report indicating he died of a tear in his aorta, the main artery that carries blood to the heart. Symptoms can come on suddenly and can include severe chest pain that feels like a heart attack. Graham's condition likely triggered by heart disease. President Trump revealing he spoke with Graham just hours before his death. Graham, a relentless supporter, though he broke with Trump after the riot on January 6th.
8: All I can say is count me out. Enough is enough.
3: But Graham quickly returned to Trump's side, and today the president saying the senator was like a member of his family.
25: He had fun, you know. He was a man who had a lot of fun. He had fun with politics, but he was really good at it.
24: Jay O'Brien joins us now from Washington. Jay, when will Graham's sister be sworn in as his replacement?
26: Ike, that'll take place tomorrow afternoon, we're now told. But remember, Lindsey Graham was also running for re-election for a fifth term. So by law, Republicans in South Carolina have to have a special primary to fill his spot on the ballot. We've also learned today that that will be on August 11th, Ike.
24: All right, Jay O'Brien, thank you. For the first time, we're hearing from a close friend of Nolan Wells. The 18-year-old died on a boating trip with friends in Mississippi. And now, one of the last people who saw Wells alive is giving a different perspective on the story. ABC's chief investigative correspondent Aaron Katursky has more from Mississippi.
9: Tonight, we're hearing from a friend of Nolan Wells, who was with the 18-year-old on that isolated barrier island off the Mississippi Gulf Coast July 4th, the last day Wells was seen alive.
10: It breaks our heart that we can't even fully grieve our friend because we're scared.
9: Trayston Shepherd says he and his friends are now getting threats, and he declined to speak with us on camera. But he addressed this social media video that's part of the investigation. Shepherd says he's the one heard arguing from the boat, not Wells.
10: That's the video I'm referring to. That's me yelling.
9: Shepherd says he took a boat back from Horn Island in the late afternoon, but Wells stayed behind with a girl he had met. Wells did not have his phone, but his friend tells us that's not unusual while swimming.
10: When Nolan got in the water, he put his phone on the dash, also with probably other 15 phones.
9: His parents say Nolan Wells went nowhere without his phone, but on July 4th, he left it behind in the boat. We're in about 2-3 feet of water, and so people hop over the edge and swim to shore.
11: Nolan Wells!
9: The community is clamoring for answers.
12: Are you on any timetable here?
13: I think it's important that we don't put ourselves on a timetable. It's important to be diligent in gathering all the facts. That's what the family deserves.
24: Aaron Katursky joins us now from Ocean Springs, Mississippi. Aaron, you went out on a boat to Horn Island today. What did you learn about the area?
14: Well, it's simply majestic and beautiful and isolated. And the whole reason that people like to visit Ike is exactly why it's frustrating the investigation. There's no power. There are no cameras. There's no police. Nothing that could assist investigators in determining what happened to Nolan Wells. And so the sheriff tonight is asking the public, turn in your photos, your videos, any eyewitness accounts. They're still trying to build the facts of the case. And the sheriff tonight, Ike, is pledging a thorough investigation.
24: Aaron Katursky, thank you. More than 2,600 cases of cyclosporiasis have been reported in Michigan. Of those cases, at least 44 people have been hospitalized, according to the state's health department. The infection is an intestinal illness caused by a parasite. The CDC says it spreads through food or water that's contaminated with feces. At least 31 states have reported cases of the infection. We move on now to the severe storms and dangerous heat stretching across America. More than 100 million Americans are under heat alerts from Utah to the Northeast, with the heat index into the triple digits. Washington, D.C., Philadelphia, and New York are among cities bracing for a heat wave this week. ABC's chief meteorologist Ginger Zee has the forecast. Hey, Ginger.
17: Hey, Ike, so this was all-time record heat yesterday, from Pocatello, Idaho at 103 to Billings, Montana that hit 111. Even Salt Lake had an all-time record high, meaning never since records began have we seen it that hot. Tomorrow, we'll see daily records possible from Fargo back to Rapid City, extreme heat warnings from Los Angeles and the Mexican border in Southern California, all the way up to the Upper Peninsula of Michigan and Duluth, Minnesota. Syracuse could go for a daily record at 98 tomorrow. And then it really focuses in on the Northeast. The hottest day for Washington, D.C. and New York will be on Wednesday. 100 is in reach for Washington, D.C., and that's without the humidity. Add a little bit of that, and you will feel even hotter. Boston will easily be in the 90s. I do want to mention, too, there's one place that will cool down, but it's going to come at a cost. Severe storms possible tomorrow night from Burlington, Vermont, up to Caribou, Maine. You do not see a level 3 out of 5 very often for severe storms. This is going to be damaging wind. Diameter of hail could be 2 inches or greater. That's big hail for up there. And also the potential for a strong tornado, Ike.
24: All right, Ginger Z, thank you. A horrific fire last night inside a crowded bar in Bangkok killed at least 28 people and critically injured dozens more. Take a look. Flames ripped through the bar, and authorities say one of the rear exits may have been blocked. The fire appears to have spread quickly because of flammable materials that decorated the bar's ceiling. Early reports indicate a short circuit in an air conditioning unit may have sparked the blaze. And next tonight, we remember Jurassic Park actor Sam Neill and his many memorable performances. Here's World News Tonight anchor David Muir.
27: Actor Sam Neill shot to international fame as the leading man in Jurassic Park.
28: Don't move. He can't see us if we don't move.
27: Portraying the paleontologist Dr. Alan Grant in the 1993 blockbuster.
28: It's a dinosaur.
27: Playing the role with heart and humanity. He'd make those computer-generated dinosaurs seem real. Born in Northern Ireland, raised in New Zealand, Sam Neill's career spanning 5 decades. Opposite Nicole Kidman in Dead Calm.
29: I
0: Actually, I think I will need two wives.
1: Well, at least.
27: Alongside Sean Connery in The Hunt for Red October, before that role that would define his career.
2: This is the most beautiful thing I ever saw.
27: Reprising his role in Jurassic Park, the sequels over the years, but there was that famous scene in the first one when he takes off his sunglasses after seeing a dinosaur for the first time.
0: If you're going to see something extremely startling for the first time in your life, you want your face to be visual instead of, you know, hidden behind the wayfarers. I think it was probably a pretty good impulse to take off those glasses, although it makes no sense. You are staring into the sun. You need to protect your eyes. And you're not going to see the dinosaur any better for taking off the dark glasses.
27: Overnight, Sam Neill's family sharing he died at the age of 78. Tonight, Jurassic Park director Steven Spielberg saying, "I adored making all the Jurassic movies with him. Sam will never be forgotten by us or his many millions of fans around the world." Tonight, Sam Neill in his own words.
0: Working with a new cast and having another adventure. It's a very privileged life I've had, I have to say.
24: Our thanks to David. Coming up, the alarming video seen by millions. A grandfather attacked by a bison. What we know about his condition tonight. Plus the shoe toss that forced a WNBA player to the bench with a technical foul. And he's the musical mastermind behind one of Disney's most beloved movies. And now he's helping bring Moana to life in a new way. Our Lindsay Davis sat down with Lin-Manuel Miranda for our latest All Access.
15: So I found that the live action is even more intimate than when you have an animated movie.
24: Yeah.
15: What aspect of this would you say that you're most looking forward to audiences experiencing?
19: Well, listen, I think we kind of hit the lottery twice. The first time was when we found 15-year-old Auli'i, who just had the most magical and spirited voice. And, you know, a teen, like when you're 15, you can't sing like that. But she could sing like that. And just was such an amazing Moana for us. And then we had to hit the lottery again. And then we found Catherine, who not only has to sing these songs and voice this character, but has to learn to sail and has to learn how to do fight choreography and sail the ocean.
24: Don't miss All Access featuring Lin-Manuel Miranda, streaming now on Hulu and Disney+.
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36: Hi. When's the last time we dropped our things and went? Woke up somewhere that we both never been. Growing up doesn't mean
37: 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Good morning. How are you?
33: At the start of the day, letting us into your home. Putting the good
37: Thank you.
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21: Following the sudden death of Senator Lindsey Graham, the medical examiner's preliminary findings show he died of an aortic dissection, a tear in the main artery that carries blood from the heart and delivers it to the entire body. It's a medical emergency that can be rapidly fatal if not diagnosed and treated promptly. Let's examine this rare heart condition by the numbers. Every year, between 5 to 30 out of every 1 million people experience an aortic dissection. In the U.S., the CDC says that the life-threatening condition causes roughly 10,000 deaths every year. And according to the American Heart Association, this condition is more common among men between the ages of 50 and 70. Now, it's treated with emergency surgery, and time is of the essence. Every hour treatment is delayed, mortality increases by roughly 1 to 2% in the first 48 hours. Now, if left untreated, Centers for Medicare and Medicaid Services Administrator Dr. Mehmet Oz said that about 30% of people die within the first day, and more than 50% can die within 2 days, even with surgery. The NIH reports the chances of dying from aortic dissection falls between 20 and 30%. All right, coming up, a WNBA player ejected for a bad toss. We'll have the details and the major transformation Tom Cruise undergoes for a new role in an upcoming film.
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4: We have plenty of time now that Bobby's out of the house.
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5: Bobby.
8: ABC News, I'm Stephanie Officer. Outrage grows in Maine after ICE agents apparently shot and killed someone during an enforcement operation Monday. Local prosecutors asking the public for any tips or videos. ABC's Melissa Adon.
9: An ICE spokesperson telling ABC News the person left the residence in a vehicle. ICE tried to stop it. The vehicle fled, and fearing for public safety, an officer discharged his weapon and struck the driver, killing him. A nearby Ring camera capturing what appears to be the sound of gunfire. Maine Senator Angus King telling reporters the man killed was not the target of the operation. Melissa Adon, ABC News, Los Angeles.
8: In Mississippi, the investigation continues into the death of 18-year-old Nolan Wells, one of his friends, Trayston Shepherd.
10: Let us remember him as in, like, the sweet guy. I think everybody needs to let the investigation continue and let the facts be shown.
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21: Welcome back to Prime. Here's a look at the stories making headlines right now. President Trump has reinstated his blockade on Iranian ports and says he's imposing a 20% fee on all cargo passing through the Strait of Hormuz. Now, this comes as the U.S. and Tehran are continuing their strikes, the former ceasefire agreement now relegated to the dustbin of history. Now, this has sent oil and gas prices soaring, and GasBuddy predicting the national average for gas could hit $4 per gallon within days. And federal immigration agents were involved in another deadly shooting, this time in Maine. Two immigrant rights groups have identified the person killed as a 26-year-old Colombian man. Maine Senator Angus King said Homeland Security Secretary Mark Wayne Mullen told him the man killed was not the target of the warrant. The shooting comes just 6 days after an ICE agent in Houston killed an undocumented immigrant from Mexico. That person was also the wrong target, according to DHS. And a wildfire raging near Paris is prompting evacuations as a heat wave grips the region. Intense flames scorched 2,000 acres in a forest as hundreds of people living nearby were told to evacuate their homes. The fast-moving fire and thick smoke have also disrupted area trains and highways. Investigators are looking into arson as a possible cause. And we're down to the final four in the Men's World Cup tournament. Teams are set to play each other starting tomorrow. France taking on Spain, then Argentina faces England Wednesday, also in the semifinals. Whoever wins those games will play each other on Sunday for the World Cup final at MetLife Stadium. All right, coming up, it was once U.S. government policy to separate Native American people from their culture, traditions, and language by any means necessary. Despite that violent history, Native people never stopped fighting back. We take you to the Cherokee Nation as they ensure their language is passed down to future generations.
20: How do you explain to someone on the outside why this means so much to you?
27: I would say that's my identity. And I don't think I could be Cherokee if I lost that language.
30: Walk your walk, hala your walkie.
21: Plus, why wildlife experts say a bison may have charged a camper at Yellowstone National Park.
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21: It's more than words. It's history, identity, and culture. But for many indigenous communities, native languages are slowly fading and are at risk of being lost. And now, a growing effort is underway to not just preserve, but to spread the languages by protecting tribal elders and teaching a new generation. In tonight's Prime Focus, senior national correspondent Steve Osunsami travels to Oklahoma to see how the Cherokee Nation is keeping its language and heritage alive, one lesson at a time.

0: to save the soul of her people.
1: We are always told to speak the language you want your baby to hear, so they have better chance of speaking it as they get older. America should know that Cherokee people are still here, but honestly, the language isn't.
0: She drives nearly 4 hours each day through winding roads in the Ozark Mountains. With a child in hand and one on the way, to this camp near a lazy river, where they don't allow the mothers and their little children to speak English inside the home.
1: We try 100% to stay Cherokee inside the house.
2: What's that?
1: Use hand motions, act it out, whatever you can, and use the Cherokee that you know. Because, you know, as moms, our babies will learn faster than us.
2: What's
3: that?
0: She's passing down to her babies something she and nearly every other Native American alive today has never had, even though she was born on this reservation. The gift of the Cherokee language.
1: They're going to surpass their parents. We've been told that from the beginning by the speakers to not be discouraged when our kids know more than us. Me and my son, we call it the Jalagi Juwenasa, the Cherokee house. Once we get here, he understands every speaker that comes up to him, even though I might be like, what does that mean?
0: Since the moment Christopher Columbus first set foot in America, more than half of Native American languages have vanished. The Wichita, the Erie, the Biloxi, names and places in America today, but people and tongues that disappeared long ago. There's a strong feeling that what's happening now is as harmful to Native Americans as the Trail of Tears, that bloody page in the history books where the America we know and love shot and killed thousands while forcing them from their lands. At the time, it was government policy to tear Indian families apart, sending more than 100,000 of their children away to boarding schools.
4: With the aid of the white man, Indians in the United States now have fine schools. Such influence is intended to be nothing other than helpful, to raise the Indian standard of living.
0: It's where teachers made them speak English and gave them new names.
5: Each word is a white man's name. You will choose one of these names for your own.
0: Oscar-winning director Steven Spielberg told the story in his 2005 series, Into the West. How they cut the children's hair and chased them down if they dared to leave.
6: Old habits must be unlearned. The sooner the better.
0: The schools in both Canada and the U.S. proudly promised to kill the Indian and save the man. Famous words from this U.S. Army officer, General Richard Henry Pratt, who believed it was his duty to civilize Indian children at this Pennsylvania boarding school that he opened in 1879. Today, the Navajo and the Cherokee, the largest tribes in the world, say that they're in the middle of another cultural emergency.
7: Do you know how many first language speakers you have left?
8: We have about 1,500 first language fluent speakers left. We know age-wise they're about age 70 and older. This is a fragile population.
0: Chuck Hostin Jr. is the chief of Cherokee Nation, leader to more than 450,000.
8: Maybe I pick up a word here or there, very rarely.
0: And says that even he doesn't speak or hear the language well.
7: You're trying to correct hundreds of years of policy and culture that have taken away the ingredients of what makes someone Cherokee Cherokee.
8: That's exactly right. We don't have 200 years to bring it back. We need to do it quicker.
0: The Cherokee are throwing all they can at the problem, including more than $26 million a year, creating permanent ways to pass down the language. Some of that for free homes and health care to keep their elders, like 80-year-old Leona Bendabout, alive and well.
9: After I'm gone, if they don't speak Cherokee and teach Cherokee,

0: I think it's just going to disappear.
1: She was one of those children who America tried to civilize, who survived one of those boarding schools. Today, the tribe provides for all her needs and only asks that she speak as much as she can with whoever she can.
2: What's the word for bear?
0: Yon.
2: Yon.
0: Yon.
2: Yon. Is that okay?
0: Yes.
2: Yon. Okay.
0: You're Cherokee.
2: Ah.
1: It's no accident she lives in a newly built neighborhood for people of her age and wisdom, just a few short steps from a grade school. Where the day begins and ends. Entirely in Cherokee.
2: You guys are in what grade?
3: Nakira,
2: which means?
3: Fourth,
2: okay.
4: Walk your walk, halal your walking.
1: Peggy Sahoya Sami is one of their teachers.
2: How do you explain to someone on the outside why this means so much to you?
5: I would say that's my identity. And I don't think I could be Cherokee if I lost that language.
1: It's considered one of the most difficult but beautiful languages to learn, with an alphabet that's 85 characters long.
6: There you go. Just like that.
1: At Sequoia High School, Cody Van started learning and then teaching Cherokee after his father died.
7: The last time I seen my dad, I tried to speak to him in Cherokee. I tried to say, I love you, Dad. Something real simple. And then as I was leaving, I said, Aunt Marie, why didn't Dad say anything? She said, son, we don't know what you said. I didn't know that was going to be the last time that I was ever going to speak to my dad. And that was my big wake up to say, okay, I don't want that for my future generations. I don't want that for my children.
8: Nobody's talking about it, and we need to talk about it more.
1: The Cherokee children are learning, giving the tribe hope and pride.
9: A lot of people still think the language and all of our culture will die out. But with us being here, we will be okay.
1: These are people who tell us they love America, but are refusing to blend in so well that they lose what's theirs.
2: What is it that you want to tell America?
5: That we still exist. That we're still here.
1: We asked that simple question to every single person we met on the reservation.
2: What is it that you want to tell America?
10: We are still here.
8: We are still here and we are thriving.
11: Cherokee people are still here.
7: No, we're still here.
2: Every single person has begun that answer with, we're still here.
1: It's a feeling that translates in any language.
9: Si, ogedo.
8: Si, ogedo.
12: Si, ogedo.
13: Si, ogedo. We will always be here, and it will always be a part of us.
14: Steve Osunsami, thank you. Coming up, dedicated to the delivery, the DoorDash driver earning high praise for still completing a delivery after being hit by a car involved in a police chase. And the dystopian TV series Silo asks the question, who controls the truth? Actress Jessica Henwick joins us to talk about her new character and how her role is only deepening the mystery.
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14: 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A DoorDash driver is hit by a car, but still delivers the package. Wildlife experts explain why a bison may have attacked an elderly man at Yellowstone, and can you guess which A-list actor is hiding beneath that bulging belly and gray hair? These stories and more in tonight's rundown. A 65-year-old man is recovering from surgery after he was tossed into the air by a bison at Yellowstone National Park on Friday. The unidentified man was seen walking with his grandson when the bison charged at him and threw him up into the air. The grandson was shaken but doing okay, according to the photographer who took the video of the incident. The photographer told ABC News that the grandfather had a successful surgery and is expected to recover. Wildlife experts say bison can be unpredictable during the summer breeding season, and that the best way to survive an encounter is to back away slowly.
37: Digger here got us into this mess, and Digger's gonna dig us out again.
14: Tom Cruise's latest movie dropped its first trailer, and the movie star looks almost unrecognizable as the lead character in the new film Digger. Cruise dons thinning white hair, a beer belly, and a southern drawl to play the titular billionaire who's described as the most powerful man in the world. Digger is in theaters October 2nd. A new stamp from the U.S. Postal Service features the iconic Barbie doll dressed in 10 outfits that depict different careers, including an astronaut, music star, paleontologist, sign language teacher, soccer player, and surgeon. The Barbie stamps are forever stamps, meaning they're equal to the value of the current first class mail 1 ounce price, which recently increased from 78 to 82 cents a stamp. A WNBA player was ejected late in the game after throwing a shoe at a player on the other team. During the fourth quarter, New York Liberty center Jonquel Jones lost her shoe and her teammate Benaija Laney Hamilton threw it to her, but hit Toronto's Marina Mabry in the back. Laney Hamilton was called for a technical foul, her second in the game, and ejected. Toronto went on to win the game 93-91. A DoorDash driver earned a 5-star review after completing a delivery despite being struck by a vehicle in Houston, Texas. Video shows the DoorDash driver get hit by a gray sedan being chased by Houston police. After hitting the woman, the suspect runs away and tries to hide in the backyard, but was arrested shortly after. Meanwhile, the DoorDash delivery driver is seen taking a moment to recover, then carrying the food to the delivery address. The driver said they are uninjured, but are looking to file a claim with the suspect. Insurance. And finally, Madonna is back at number one. Everybody get up and dance. Her latest album, Confessions 2, became her 10th album to debut number one on the Billboard Top 200. This also marks Madonna's record-setting fifth decade of number one dance album debuts, more than any artist in history. The music legend will perform next week at halftime for the FIFA World Cup Finals alongside BTS, Justin Bieber, and Shakira. Set in a dystopian society of 10,000 people living underground and believing the outside world is too dangerous, Apple TV Silo centers around who controls the truth about what's really going on. Jessica Henwick's character, Helen Drew, lives in the world before the silos and tries to uncover the conspiracy, pulling her into a chain of catastrophic and irreversible consequences. ABC's Perry Russum sat down with Henwick to talk about the new season.
0: He let traumatized combat vets forget the horrors that they saw. He let career criminals forget that they were criminals and become productive members of society.
3: Right. But he decides what people remember, what they don't remember. Doesn't that worry you?
4: Jessica, thank you for joining us here on Prime. I want to talk about your character, Helen, who's introduced at the end of season two in the finale when she discovers what could be a giant conspiracy. Without giving too much away about your character, how does your character develop over the season?
5: Well, there's a bit of a mystery at the end of season two. Is she still working at the Post? Is she not? And so we do get to dig into her reputation and why she has fallen from grace as a journalist. And she thinks that she's on to a conspiracy about this dirty bomb that's dropped on Washington, but really the rabbit hole goes so much deeper, and she has no idea that she's about to discover who built the silos.
4: At the end of season two, did you know that you would play such a pivotal role in season three?
5: Yes. So this all came about because I watched season one and I loved it. And I sent Graham, the showrunner and the creator of the show, a note just to say, congrats, great show. And I really, everyone goes, so you were trying to get a role. And I wasn't trying to get a role. But almost a year later, he messaged me and said, actually, can we speak on the phone? And he pitched me the character's entire life story all the way through season four, which is the end of the series. And so I knew from the get-go that that episode in season two, that scene in the bar where we first meet her, that was just like the tip of the iceberg. I knew where she was going to go. It's a wild journey.
4: What was it like to get cast in a show that you're such a fan of?
5: I mean, it's the dream. But it's interesting in that coming into a show when it's already been established, it kind of takes the pressure off because you go, I already know that it's good. It's not like signing on to a new show where it could be hit or miss. You don't know.
4: I want to talk about your characters. She's a journalist. You didn't really, though, study journalism or do anything like that behind the scenes to figure out the character. So where did you pull inspiration from?
5: Well, so I actually was on... I was the editor of my school newspaper.
4: Really?
5: So I had a little taste of it, a little taste of the news, breaking news in Surrey, England. I have always been kind of fascinated with the profession. I love that she's such a truth seeker and she believes in giving power back to the people, and that's with knowledge. If I hadn't ended up entering the entertainment industry so early, I probably would have wanted to become a journalist.
4: That's nice to hear. As you're building your career, I'm curious, do you pick great roles or great shows?
5: You know, I don't have a hard and fast rule. Sometimes I'm attracted to the character. Sometimes attracted to the overall story. Sometimes I'm attracted just to the creator, the director. With this, the appeal is I love Rebecca Ferguson, who plays the lead. I'm a fan of everything that she does. Graham is obviously a genius, and also my scene partner Ashley Zuckerman from Succession. He's just so good. And there were scenes where I would be like, oh, he's acting circles around me.
4: Could you feel yourself honing your craft in real time, being around these people every day?
5: Yes, that's the hope, is that you kind of absorb it through osmosis. I do think that I have got better. Honestly, I think I only became a good actor like 4 years ago.
4: But really?
5: I've been doing this for 15 years. So I don't know what happened for the past decade, why people were giving me jobs. Because I don't think I was very good for a really long time.
4: Well, you're really good now.
5: Thank you.
4: Being a part of the show and being a part of Silo, how has this changed the way you view AI, maybe in the way that we're going in the future?
5: I mean, it's insane how prescient the show is. We are hurtling towards developments in AI that we honestly have no idea where it's going to go. Maybe some people out there, maybe the billionaires know, but I don't think we have the slightest clue what we're getting into.
4: If you could describe this season in one word, what would it be?
5: Sticky.
4: Sticky. All right. Thank you for being here, Jessica. Season 3 of Silo is out right now on Apple TV. New episodes come out every Friday.
14: All right, thanks to Perry for that conversation. That's our show for this hour. I'm Mike Ajachi. 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
13: Is this hard to talk about?
14: Yeah,
15: Seattle grounds, about to take off. 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
18: How did he get that plane in the airplane? 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
15: Hey, you think this thing can do a barrel roll?
19: Trying to figure out how to use the autopilot first.
15: Boring.
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20: Holy
14: Can we cut the cameras?
15: This is probably like jail time for life, huh?
21: All right, let's go, come on.
22: Let's go. Super Bowl 61 is coming.
21: Let's go.
22: And everyone's going.
23: Okay, let's go.
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22: Let's go. Because once the game starts.
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22: Everything else stops.
11: Traveling with the president in Beijing for his historic summit with Chinese President Xi. I'm Mary Bruce. You're streaming ABC News Live.
26: From the ABC News, I'm Stephanie Officer. South Carolina's governor has named Senator Lindsey Graham's sister, Darlene Graham Nordone, to serve what remains of his term after the senator died suddenly at his Washington home over the weekend. ABC's Christian Cordero.
27: She doesn't have a political background. I mean, the two were incredibly close siblings. He essentially helped raise her. The family has dealt with so many tragedies throughout the year and came from very humble roots, which he's talked about quite often. And so it's seen as a ceremonial kind of gesture of the fact that she would be able to play out the rest of his term.
26: Special primary election August 11th will decide who will replace Graham as the Republican nominee for Senate on November's ballot. Harris County, Texas Commissioner Rodney Ellis Monday saying the DA is opening an independent investigation into another ICE-involved shooting death, this time in Houston. ICE says the victim was in the U.S. illegally and tried to ram an officer's vehicle, his family disputing that account. Commissioner Ellis.
28: Lorenzo Salgado Araujo. His life mattered. It had value. His family deserves answers. Harris County residents deserve answers. The American people deserve answers.
26: The DA saying so far the federal government is not working with Houston officials in that investigation. A grandfather is recovering after a bison at Yellowstone National Park threw him into the air. ABC's Trevor Ault.
29: It happened Friday in the height of the summer tourism season. That bison inside a picnic area of the park.
30: Look out, bison!
29: And as it stops to rest, that grandfather and his grandson taking photos. That's when the buffalo stirs and charges. Grandfather, unable to escape, flipped 8 feet into the air. That grandfather suffered multiple broken bones. He's recovering after surgery. His grandson was not hurt.
26: Park officials say bison can weigh up to 2,000 pounds and run 35 miles. They urge keeping 25 yards of distance because the animals can be unpredictable. You're listening to ABC News.
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26: Tracing the parasite that sickened hundreds in Michigan.
3: Michigan remains at the center of the cyclosporiasis outbreak. State health officials confirming more than 2,600 cases of the parasitic intestinal infection in the state and say early test results show lettuce or salad greens may be a potential source. Health officials say it's not pinpointed a specific brand or grower. Other states also seen an uptick in cases where symptoms can range from cramping and nausea and vomiting to severe diarrhea. Doctors say to lower the risk, clean any produce, and wash your hands often. Michelle Franzen, ABC News.
26: The European Union and Britain have imposed sanctions on Russian military intelligence officers, hackers, and private companies, accusing them of links to a cyber espionage campaign. Well, more than 120 million Americans are facing heat alerts this week from Los Angeles to Maine.
6: On the East Coast, temperatures will peak in the 90s, triple digits in some spots like D.C. on Wednesday. In fact, Wednesday is going to be really a culmination point, or a zenith, rather, for temperatures this week for a lot of places on the East Coast like New York City, Philadelphia. So prepare for a really hot day on Wednesday.
26: ABC News meteorologist Samara Theodore. A human rights organization in Cuba is demanding information on the whereabouts of dissident artist Luis Manuel Otero Alcantara, who was arrested in 2021 and was expected to be released last week. Stephanie,
9: the vehicle fled, and fearing for public safety, an officer discharged his weapon and struck the driver, killing him. Two immigrant rights groups identifying the person killed as a 26-year-old Colombian man. A nearby Ring camera capturing what appears to be the sound of gunfire. Daniel Butcher says he saw agents pull the man out of his car.
10: Put him on the ground, and I heard the young man say, "I tried to stop." Clearly heard him say that. "I tried to stop," or "I tried to pull over."
9: Maine Senator Angus King telling reporters the man killed was not the target of the operation.
16: The question is, what did he do with his vehicle? Were officers threatened? Were the threats rising to the level that justified deadly force?
9: Maine's attorney general says the ICE enforcement and removal officer was placed on leave. The shooting comes just 6 days after an ICE agent in Houston killed an undocumented immigrant from Mexico. DHS later said that Lorenzo Salgado Araujo was not the man ICE was looking for, his death setting off protests across Houston as his family calls for an independent investigation.
28: His life mattered. It had value. His family deserves answers. Harris County residents deserve answers. The American people deserve answers.
9: The Harris County District Attorney is asking the public for any tips or videos to help assist with the DA's investigation that could take months or even years. Melissa Adan, ABC News, Los Angeles.
21: Melissa, thanks. Lindsey Graham's sister will be sworn in today to replace him in the Senate following his unexpected death over the weekend. Darlene Graham Nordone was appointed by South Carolina's governor to serve the rest of Graham's term, which ends in January. Graham raised his sister after both of their parents died by the time she was 13. We're learning about a tragedy at sea. Princess Cruises is confirming a crew member died after going overboard in the Caribbean. Company says the Regal Princess was heading to Cozumel, Mexico, when the crew member was declared missing. After an eight-hour search, the unidentified person was confirmed dead. The week-long cruise is back underway. It's due back in Florida on Saturday. The Houston area should get ready for a lot more street flooding over the next couple days. Some areas of southeast Texas could see 6 inches of rain by Thursday. And they are taking precautions at a big youth soccer tournament in the Twin Cities area where an extreme heat warning continues through Thursday. The kids will play shorter games and have drink breaks. Now let's get the forecast from ABC's Jeff Smith. Hey, Jeff, good morning.
2: Good morning. 120 million Americans under some sort of heat alert from California all the way to Maine. The worst of this is over the upper plains and parts of the Intermountain West. These record cities here, Rapid City circled here, 104, 100 could be reached in Fargo, North Dakota. Also a place like Syracuse getting all the way up to 98 degrees. Check out these records that could fall, including Rapid City, Fargo, Milwaukee as we head into the day tomorrow. The heat wave in the Northeast peaks out as we head into the day on Wednesday. Meteorologist Jeff Smith, ABC News.
21: Jeff, thanks. A DoorDash delivery worker has shown some remarkable dedication to her job.
4: Yeah, take a look at Miracle Heron, backed up against her car, hoping to avoid a police chase while delivering someone's Subway sandwich. The suspect's car pushing her forward, and she dropped the food.
21: Whew, okay, but Miracle picked it up. And then, yeah, after that, completed the delivery, walking up the driveway. She says only after getting home did she start to feel some aches and pains in her back and neck. She admits she's living up to her name.
5: I do feel like it was a miracle that I made it out of that situation alive, and that that I didn't have any, broken bones or anything.
4: Miracle wants to get back to work soon, but she says her days with DoorDash may be done. And by the way, that suspect, he was fleeing because police wanted him for an outstanding burglary warrant. He was arrested after this.
21: Yeah, understandably added charges there. So apparently, Miracle, this was a side gig for her. Her regular job is at a call center, probably much more safe of an environment rather than DoorDash.
4: Hope she's on the mend.
21: Yes, agreed.
4: Coming up, finding romance at the airport.
21: Plus, Facebook's parent company is planning a massive data center in Louisiana, expected to draw more power than the entire state of Colorado, what critics are saying.
4: And later in the skinny, the big news from Mick Jagger. You're watching World News Now.

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14: We're back with new details about that wild bison attack in Yellowstone National Park, which left a grandfather with multiple broken bones. He's undergone surgery and is now recovering. A witness who helped the man says his first concern was his grandson, who is not hurt. That witness says the victim and the boy did nothing to provoke the animal before the attack.
15: Health investigators in Michigan say lettuce or salad greens could be the source of the ongoing cyclospora outbreak there. The parasite causes gastrointestinal issues and has sickened thousands across the country. Michigan has seen nearly 3,000 cases. A typical year has just 50. New York City has seen three times as many cases as normal. Michigan officials say their investigation continues, but they recommend buying whole heads of lettuce instead of salad kits and washing the inner leaves. Experts say people in other states could be getting infected in other ways.
14: That's a Meta's big announcement about the massive data center it's building in Louisiana. Data centers are facilities where internet computing is done. They're controversial because of their impact on local utilities and water infrastructure. And Meta's project could be the biggest of its kind.
16: It's being called one of the largest investments in artificial intelligence infrastructure in the world. And it's being built in one of the poorest areas of Louisiana.
17: That is opportunity. That is how you lift people out of poverty. That's how you fix a broken state.
16: Facebook parent company Meta is more than doubling the size of its data center in Richland Parish, a $50 billion project so big 10 power plants need to be built to supply it with electricity. The governor praising the economic impact.
17: It's going to create 7,500 construction jobs, more than 1,000 permanent high-paying jobs, nearly 1,900 additional indirect jobs.
16: The data center could eventually use six times more power per day than the entire city of New Orleans on the hottest day of summer. Meta says it will pay for the new power plants and for upgrades to roads and water systems.
18: We want to be the very best partners that this state could possibly have.
16: The company says it struck a deal that will bring down local homeowners' electric bills, but some consumer advocates not satisfied.
19: It's not just residents in Richland Parish. It's all Entergy Louisiana customers that bear the risk of this project.
16: Critics also pointing to the lucrative state tax breaks given to Meta. But supporters say tax revenue from the project is already changing lives, helping to fund bonuses of up to $50,000 for local teachers.
20: My retirement, because of the bonus, is just doubled. My daughter's not going to have to worry.
14: The governor is now requiring data centers to pay for their own power infrastructure to qualify for state tax breaks.
15: When we come back, Tom Cruise like we've never seen him before, ever.
14: And the TV soccer star now playing in real life. The Skinny is next.
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23: Disney's Moana, rated PG, now playing in theaters.
24: The restaurant is flooded,
25: but we're here together.
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27: Cousin,
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30: 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FX's The Bay, the final season. 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
5: We all know the story of Pompeii, right? 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A story of survival. 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
7: We've drafted a roster of ESPN's most competitive personalities.
8: Yes.
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17: Reporting from Tel Aviv on the U.S.-Israeli war in Iran, I'm Tom Sufi-Burridge. Wherever the story is, we'll take you there. You're streaming ABC News Live.
18: Time now for the skinny, starting with Tom Cruise like nobody ever envisioned him.
19: And most likely not even Tom Cruise himself. For decades, we've seen Tom like this, the handsome hero who always saves the day.
18: But now, 1990's sexiest man alive has transformed himself into an eccentric billionaire facing a potential ecological disaster in the new trailer for Digger.
20: What did you just say?
21: Sorry, sir.
20: Well, I know perfectly well what's going on there, because I'm paying for the whole thing. I'm paying for your 90% Hungarian goose down winter jacket. I'm paying your salary. You want to shut her down?
21: Well,
20: say it!
22: Mr. President.
18: Also starring John Goodman, the dark comedy is set to hit theaters on October 2nd, and it already has Tom Cruise fans buzzing that after 45 years of making movies, Tom could finally earn an Oscar, and I gotta be honest, I did not recognize him. Unrecognizable, and if we're talking about awards here, that makeup team definitely deserves one because they crushed it.
19: Yeah, definitely. Next to the special treat for fans of Avengers.
18: Our parent company Disney is planning on putting premium format tickets on sale for Avengers Doomsday next week.
19: The studio is opening sales 5 months early for fans to reserve their seats at select large format Infinity Vision theaters.
18: Movie hits theaters December 18th. Next to music icon news, starting with the Queen of Pop.
19: Madonna has taken to Instagram to thank her fans for her historic number one debut of her new Confessions 2 album, her 10th number one album.
18: She says, quote, "I'm still pinching myself." And in a touching twist, she and Michael Jackson are in the album top 10 together for the first time in 25 years.
19: Meanwhile, Mick Jagger is apparently already looking ahead. The Rolling Stones just released their 25th studio album, Foreign Tongues, barely 96 hours ago.
18: Whoa, okay, but now the 82-year-old frontman tells an interview that he's already writing new material that could lead to another Stones album. By the way, they released their first album back in 1964. And going back to the Madonna thing, I think it's really sweet how she talked about feeling like she could pinch herself over the news, because you just think with somebody who has so many accolades and such notoriety as Madonna, the fact that she's still excited about it is special.
19: It's exciting for everyone.
18: Yeah.
19: And finally, to life imitating art.
18: It's a story we've been following for months now. Ted Lasso breakout star Christo Fernandez, who plays Danny Rojas in the show, is a soccer player.
19: Now, Christo has made his professional soccer debut for El Paso Locomotive FC in the team's match against New Mexico United.
18: He's calling his career move a dream come true.
19: Coming up, another dream come true. This happened at the airport.
23: A burst pipe. A dead water heater. The AC calling it quits. Who do you call?
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0: was love at first sight for one airline passenger embarking on a week-long vacation.
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1: Yes, Cleveland, where love has just landed.
4: This whole thing has been going crazy, and I didn't think any of this would happen.
1: Grace Rombach never expected to find love on her way to her Florida vacation.
4: Going on the news, I've had multiple interview requests.
1: Including us.
0: Tell us all the interesting details. It's been a whirlwind 24 hours for you.
1: Grace says she arrived late at Cleveland Hopkins Airport last week, boarding her plane barely on time, settled into her seat when Cupid struck.
4: And I noticed like a couple of maintenance people kind of got on and they were walking to the back of the plane. And I looked up and I saw a very handsome man. And so I was going to say something to him. He was standing right next to me. I kind of smiled. We made eye contact. And then he walked right past me.
1: If this was 1986, that would have been the end of the story. Thankfully for Grace, we now have the internet. Specifically, Reddit, where Grace took a stab in the dark with this post addressed to the dark-haired maintenance guy at the Cleveland airport.
4: I thought it was going to be like every other Reddit post I've ever made and have like 5 likes and then disappear into the rest of the internet.
1: But it worked like a charm, going viral, with the airport contacting her and doing what airports do best, making the connection.
4: Then checked my requests, and I had a message from the guy. His name is Simon, and he said, "You called." And I said, in a roundabout way, I did call.
1: Over the weekend, Grace returned to Cleveland, and they finally got together, this time for real.
5: This love, love makes me want to turn around and face me, but I don't know.
6: It's good to see you, and it's just been an interesting week.
1: And as for Grace, she's touched that so many people helped her to make her ultimate connection.
4: I think people want you to find your person, and they'll do anything they can to help you find that person. And it was really sweet to see kind of like the city of Cleveland specifically come together to help me find a man.
0: The airport officials tell People magazine, around here, you really can catch flights and feelings.
7: Best promotion ever.
0: Totally. I love stories like this.
7: The city of Cleveland really pulled through.
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2: Also this morning, the vigil in Maine after the second fatal shooting by ICE officers in less than a week. New details about the man killed on his way to work.
0: Plus, the search for answers after the death of an 18-year-old on a July 4th boat trip. A friend of Nolan Wells talks to ABC News, and we hear from the sheriff about what's next.
2: Plus, an alarming scene on
3: ABC News, I'm Stephanie Officer. Days after the sudden death of Senator Lindsey Graham, South Carolina's governor has chosen his temporary replacement. ABC's Jay O'Brien.
5: In South Carolina, the governor announcing Lindsey Graham's sister Darlene will soon take her brother's place in Washington.
15: It's my honor to ask his little sister, Darlene Graham, to finish his work for him now.
5: Graham raised his sister after both their parents died by the time she was only 13. Darlene Graham Nordone saying she's ready to step in.
17: Lindsey has always been there for me, and now I will be there for him.
5: Above the Capitol, the American flag at half staff.
3: Utah's Lake Powell is close to having critically low water levels. It could become a dead pool. That's when water can't flow past Glen Canyon Dam by gravity. In that case, about 240 feet of water would be trapped, unable to flow to millions who rely on it across Arizona, California, and Nevada. This is ABC News.
2: Into pasta. But we begin with the growing outrage in Maine sparked by the latest deadly interaction with ICE agents.
0: For the second time in less than a week, a man was shot and killed in his car. Members of the community say they're devastated. They're demanding justice and calling for ICE to get out of Maine. ABC's Lana Moise has the latest.
21: This morning, new images after a deadly ICE-involved shooting in Maine. Neighbors heard up to five gunshots. The man's white car then seen here after the shooting, slowly moving in a circle, an immigration officer running, trying to open the driver's door. Seconds later, officers take out what appears to be a motionless body.
22: I heard the young man say, "I tried to stop." Clearly heard him say that. I tried to stop or I tried to pull over.
21: The victim identified in local media as 26-year-old Joan Sebastian Guerrero from Colombia. He was reportedly on his way to work. Immigration advocates say he had a social security number and was authorized to work in the U.S. A witness says an officer at the scene claimed the driver had tried to run him over.
22: His head was bloody. His face was bloody. It was awful.
21: The windshield of the car left covered in bullets. ICE says the man was not the intended target, saying ICE law enforcement attempted to conduct a vehicle stop. The vehicle attempted to flee the scene, and fearing for public safety, an officer discharged his weapon.
27: Right. Bottom line is, you have to either fear for your own safety or the safety of others. And so far, we haven't seen evidence of that.
21: Last night, vigils and demonstrations protesting the shooting. It comes less than a week after an ICE agent killed an undocumented immigrant in Houston. Agents claimed he threatened them with his vehicle. The New York Times reports the fatal shot was fired into an open passenger window. And in a separate development, months after the shooting deaths of Renee Good and Alex Preddy by immigration officers in Minneapolis, federal officials have now shared evidence with state investigators.
28: Some of the physical evidence that was previously withheld, including Renee Good's car. It has been rightfully demanded by our community for the past 6 months.
21: The attorney for Good's family calling it an important and meaningful step towards justice and accountability. The ICE-involved shooting in Maine is the ninth recorded death since the start of the Trump administration's immigration crackdown. And in this case, as well as the Houston case, officers were not wearing body cameras. Homeland Security says body cameras are being rolled out. Hannah, Sophie.
0: Lionel, thanks. Now to the war with Iran, seemingly back in full swing after the ceasefire crumbled. The U.S. launched a new round of strikes on Iranian targets overnight. The Pentagon says the attacks lasted 5 hours, and Iran fired back, setting off sirens in Bahrain. And Jordan says it intercepted at least 4 Iranian missiles. President Trump announced that he's reinstating the blockade on Iranian ports starting today. And he says the U.S. will charge a 20% fee on all cargo passing through the Strait of Hormuz.
29: I think in the end, we will end up discontrolling the whole thing. But we'll have it under control very quickly.
0: Trump claims the money will cover the costs of U.S. security, but just last month, Secretary of State Marco Rubio said no country is allowed to charge tolls or fees on an international waterway.
2: Leaders from more than 30 countries gathered in Paris last night for a dinner following a meeting of the so-called Coalition of the Willing. French President Macron hosted the group, which backs Ukraine in the war with Russia. Earlier, President Zelensky and key Western allies announced plans to develop a new anti-ballistic missile system aimed at protecting Europe. And Paris was also the site of a spectacular show last night, lighting up the skies in celebration of Bastille Day, a pivotal moment in the French Revolution. The Eiffel Tower was center stage as fireworks and elaborate drone formations dazzled the crowds.
0: Back here at home, Lindsey Graham's sister is set to be sworn in today to replace him in the Senate. She was appointed to finish his term following his sudden death. And President Trump said it would be a fabulous tribute to Graham. ABC's Jay O'Brien has more.
5: Above the Capitol, the American flag at half staff. In the Senate chamber, Lindsey Graham's desk draped in black.
15: Well, ladies and gentlemen.
5: And in South Carolina, the governor announcing Graham's sister Darlene will soon take her brother's place in Washington.
15: It's my honor to ask his little sister, Darlene Graham, to

0: in a rented SUV asking for directions to the Supreme Court. An officer noticed a gun on the man's lap. He was quickly arrested on weapons charges and taken into custody.
1: The summer's extreme heat is spreading from the west into the northeast. That includes Syracuse, New York, which had nearly 12 feet of snow this past winter. Today, it'll be nearly 100 degrees. ABC's Jeff Smith has the forecast. Hey, Jeff, good morning.
2: Good morning. 120 million Americans under some sort of heat alert from California all the way to Maine. The worst of this is over the upper plains and parts of the Intermountain West. These record cities here, Rapid City circled here, 104, 100 could be reached in Fargo, North Dakota. Also a place like Syracuse getting all the way up to 98 degrees. Check out these records that could fall, including Rapid City, Fargo, Milwaukee as we head into the day tomorrow. The heat wave in the Northeast peaks out as we head into the day on Wednesday. Meteorologist Jeff Smith, ABC News.
0: Jeff, thank you. Chipotle is going south of the border, opening its first restaurant in Mexico. Remember, the company's full name is Chipotle Mexican Grill. The location is near the city of Monterrey, close to the U.S. border. Foreign markets, sometimes tough to crack for U.S. chains. Taco Bell failed to establish itself in Mexico twice. And similarly, Domino's Pizza closed its last outlets in Italy 4 years ago.
1: Well, Olive Garden lovers are rejoicing this morning at word that the popular never-ending pasta pass promotion is coming back.
0: Yeah, the never-ending pasta pass allows holders to have unlimited pasta, sauces, and a protein topping, as well as soup, salad, and breadsticks, all for $100. 10,000 of the passes go on sale Thursday.
1: They can be used over 13 weeks from the end of August until the Sunday before Thanksgiving. The last time the pasta pass was offered was back in 2019.
0: Could be a good gift for someone who loves pasta. Just throwing that out there.
1: You're right, Hannah.
0: Want to go?
1: Yeah. Sounds like I'm making a purchase soon.
0: Sign me up. Coming up, the sugar that's been found in space.
1: Wait, what? Plus, the dramatic rescue of a driver whose car ended up in the water. Where it happened.
0: And where an eighth grade teacher found her life-saving kidney. You're watching World News Now.
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20: We're back with a group of Italian military cadets jumping into the water to rescue the driver from that sinking vehicle. It was in northeast Italy. It's unclear how the car wound up in the water, but those cadets got a big public shout out from Italy's defense chief. For a job well done.
21: Police in Mississippi are reviewing evidence in the death of 18-year-old Nolan Wells, and one of his friends is speaking out. ABC's Aaron Katursky reports from Mississippi.
22: We're hearing from a friend of Nolan Wells who was with the 18-year-old on that isolated barrier island off the Mississippi Gulf Coast July 4th, the last day Wells was seen alive.
23: It breaks our heart that we can't even fully grieve our friend because we're scared.
22: Trayston Shepard says he and his friends are now getting threats, and he declined to speak with us on camera. But he addressed this social media video that's part of the investigation. Shepard says he was 18-year-old on that isolated barrier island off the Mississippi Gulf Coast July 4th, the last day Wells was seen alive.
23: It breaks our heart that we can't even fully grieve our friend because we're scared.
22: Trayston Shepard says he and his friends are now getting threats, and he declined to speak with us on camera. But he addressed this social media video that's part of the investigation. Shepard says he's the one heard arguing from the boat, not Wells.
23: That's the video I'm referring to. That's me yelling.
22: Shepard says he took a boat back from Horn Island in the late afternoon, but Wells stayed behind with a girl he had met. Wells did not have his phone, but his friend tells us that's not unusual while swimming.
23: When Nolan got in the water, he put his phone on the dash, also with probably other 15 phones.
22: His parents say Nolan Wells went nowhere without his phone, but on July 4th, he left it behind in the boat. We're in about 2-3 feet of water, and so people hop over the edge and swim to shore.
24: Nolan Wells!
22: The community is clamoring for answers.
25: Are you on any timetable here?
26: I think it's important that we don't put ourselves on a timetable. It's important to be diligent in gathering all the facts. That's what the family deserves.
20: Aaron, thank you. A woman in North Carolina is recovering after falling backwards into her bathtub where she was stuck for 9 days. The 82-year-old tells her local paper that she fell in a way that left her unable to climb out. Her phone and her cat were on the other side of the bathroom door. Neighbors called police who found her last month. She's now recovering and plans to move in with family, and her cat is doing okay too.
21: God, they're both doing better. Jordan Walker of the St. Louis Cardinals is the Home Run Derby champion. Walker finishing strong in Philly last night, hitting 6 straight homers, including a 407-foot blast to left. Baseball's All-Star Game is tonight.
20: Coming up, why so many adult children are moving back in with their parents.
21: And later, the World Pea Shooting Championship.
20: Wait, what?
21: You're watching World News Now.
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21: Reporting from inside Buckingham Palace, I'm Maggie Rooley. 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
48: You're early.
49: So are you.
21: Mike and Gloria living with their parents and all of the family certainly made for more than a few awkward moments.
20: And today, more than 50 years later, we're seeing a return to that trend of adult children moving back home. Here's ABC's Rebecca Jarvis.
50: After going through a breakup and what she called a quarter-life crisis, Samantha Stobo was ready to leave New York City and figure out her next step.
51: My mom actually pitched the idea. She had recently moved to Miami. She pitched the idea of me coming and moving in with her temporarily while I figured out where I wanted to live, what I wanted to do for work. And then it kind of just spiraled and snowballed into 4 years later, and I still live with her.
50: The duo agreed on a set amount of rent Samantha pays and the living situation, which she chronicles on TikTok for her over 20,000 followers and says it's made them closer than ever.
51: She is privy to a lot of information in my life, which makes her a really good sounding board, a really good confidant, a really good just like best friend. But I do remember at the beginning when I moved in, trying to navigate household chores, household responsibilities, who pays for what.
50: It's a growing trend. Last year, 49% of adults under the age of 30 lived with a parent, up 12% since 2019.
52: Home prices jumped almost 50% from 2019 to 2024, while incomes only went up 22%. So your kid is running twice as hard, basically, just to stay in the same spot. That's not a work ethic issue of kids going back home. It's a macroeconomic issue.
50: Casey Wright decided to move back in with her parents after two consecutive layoffs.
53: It made sense for me to be able to figure out how to get back on my feet and find a new job. And then it kind of just ended up me staying around longer than I expected it to.
50: Now, 3 years later, she's been able to make a dent in her student loans and save towards a down payment. while also helping her parents around the house.
53: My parents are older, so I am able to help them in their older years with stuff that they maybe can't do as much. It's been mutually beneficial for both me and my family.
21: Our thanks to Rebecca. Experts say if you are considering this, make sure you lay out some ground rules in writing, including rent, chores, and most importantly, a move-out date.
20: In writing. Turning now to the sweet story that an eighth grade teacher will be able to tell in the fall.
21: 4 days after the school year ended, Nicole Falleri got a new kidney to replace her two kidneys that were failing. And her donor, Antonio Mateas, not only lives just down the road from her in Garnerville, New York, she once taught his daughter.
20: Mateas says Falleri left quite a positive impression on his daughter. Both donor and recipient are now doing well.
21: Oh, happy to see that. Coming up, the family that found a photo of themselves inside an Airbnb.
20: Wait, what?
21: That story next.
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23: Who's Pete Carroll?
24: Who is Tennessee?
25: What is the...
26: You shouldn't be trying to steal my house.
27: I live here. Police is on the way.
26: No, you don't.
27: Police is on the way.
28: And that's when the squatter standoff started.
26: Get out of my house.
29: I realized that we really had a squatter on our hands.
30: I literally lost my...
33: I have seen every scam in the book, I thought.
34: That's something that never, like, leaves you.
29: Get the f*** out of our house.
37: Is this hard to talk about?
38: Yeah,
42: Seattle ground, about to take off. It's going to be crazy. I did a kind of a bad thing.
44: So you hijacked the plane?
42: Yeah.
49: He hasn't flown an airplane before.
54: How did he get that plane in the airplane? How did no one know?
42: Hey, you think this thing can do a barrel roll?
55: Trying to figure out how to use the autopilot first.
42: Boring.
56: Upside down. Holy
57: can we cut the cameras?
42: This is probably like jail time for life, huh?
21: We're back now with our wait what, starting with the sugar that's been found between the stars.
20: Wait what?
21: Yeah, so they haven't tasted it, but astronomers say that floating in our galaxy, they have detected a type of sugar that's found in both raspberries and self-tanners.
20: The new finding shows that sugar can form without life and makes it more likely that life could have formed somewhere else.
21: Hmm.
20: Next to a family checking into an Airbnb, finding a photo of themselves from 10 years earlier.
21: Wait, what?
20: The family visiting San Diego from Canada checked into their Airbnb and spotted an aerial beach photo on the wall. Well, it turns out when they looked a little bit closer, they realized they were in that photo, which had been taken 10 years earlier.
21: This is unreal. They recognized their faces and their suits. The family says this was their first time checking into this Airbnb with no idea who snapped the photo or how it ended up as wall art inside that Airbnb.
20: Can you imagine?
21: No, I really, and I wouldn't even have looked at that photo that closely. So the fact that they did is so cool.
20: It's crazy. Okay, next to not one, but two corpse flowers blooming together at the same time, side by side.
21: Wait, what?
20: It's happening at the Huntington Library in San Marino, California. It's rare for a corpse flower to bloom at all. They usually bloom only once every 10 years or so, and only for a 48-hour period. But now, two at the same time.
21: The aroma of these flowers, by the way, it's compared to a dumpster or a really well-used porta potty.
20: Mm-hmm.
21: So you can do the math on that one.
20: They look prehistoric.
21: Yes. And they look beautiful.
20: Yeah.
21: I'm happy to see them through a TV screen. I don't know that I need the 4D version of it.
20: That's well said.
21: Next to the annual World Pea Shooting Championship.
20: Wait.
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20: Another time-honored tradition across the pond, the counting of the royal swans.
21: Wait, what?
20: It's a tradition that dates back 800 years, and it's called swan-upping.
21: Hmm.
20: The king's swan marker and his team of swan-uppers tally up the number of swans across a 79-mile stretch of the River Thames.
21: The five-day census of swans runs through this Friday. That really is interesting.
20: Maybe I can be good.
1: It was the worst case I've ever seen. 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
7: From ABC News, I'm Stephanie Officer. Protests in Maine after ICE agents shot and killed a man on his way to work Monday morning. Maine's Attorney General's office says agents were carrying out an enforcement operation and opened fire when the man tried running in their direction. ABC's Pierre Thomas.
8: The latest shooting in Biddeford, Maine. Home cameras capturing the sound of five gunshots. Video circulating online shows the man's white Kia after the shooting. The car's windshield was riddled with bullet holes. Maine Senator Angus King revealing the man killed was not the target of the operation, but that DHS claims he weaponized his vehicle. King says he was told none of the agents involved were wearing body cameras. DHS says they're still rolling them out to ICE agents across the country.
7: President Trump Monday said the U.S. is resuming strikes on Iran, declaring the ceasefire reached last month over. The president told reporters the U.S. is blocking the Strait of Hormuz to any shipping that's doing business with Iran.
9: We're taking out all of their capability for anything having to do with the Strait, with the Hormuz Strait. And I think in the end, we will end up discontrolling the whole thing.
7: Illinois State Police say they have two teenage suspects in custody after a deadly mass shooting they say targeted members of a particular family. Police say victims were shot in three locations across East St. Louis. State Police Director Brendan Kelly says at least one of the suspects appears to have been related to the family.
10: At least seven members of the targeted family were shot at multiple locations in the East St. Louis area. And as of right now, five victims have been confirmed deceased.
7: Mortgage rates are climbing yet again to the highest levels in a year. That is according to Mortgage News Daily. A 30-year fixed-rate mortgage is now back up to 6.75% for the average lender. That matches the May 19th high. 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
7: St. Louis slugger Jordan Walker beat Philadelphia's Kyle Schwarber in the finals of the MLB Home Run Derby. A federal judge has thrown out a lawsuit over the Justice Department's quest for West Virginia voter rolls.
13: Judges in 13 states have now rejected the Trump administration's demands that states turn over their voter rolls. U.S. District Judge Thomas Johnston, a Republican appointee, concluded that the Department of Justice did not demonstrate their need for West Virginia's records and were not lawfully entitled to the sensitive materials, which include the names, dates of birth, addresses, and partial social security numbers of voters. Ahead of the midterms, the Trump administration has sought to increase federal oversight on elections, and dozens of states, led by both Republicans and Democrats, have rebuffed the request for voter rolls. Peter Haralambos, ABC News.
7: 12 states are suing to block Paramount's takeover of Warner Brothers Discovery, led by California Attorney General Rob Bonta.
14: If these two companies merge, theaters will lose their negotiating power. They'll have to pay more to get the merged companies' movies on their screens. They'll have fewer discounts to offer. They'll have fewer new releases to show.
7: Paramount says the merger will be good for competition. Well, Olive Garden is bringing back its never-ending pasta pass. This Thursday, 10,000 lucky customers will be able to purchase a $100 pass that includes never-ending pasta, soup or salad, and breadsticks for 13 weeks. I'm Stephanie Officer, ABC News.
1: Stop it. The vehicle fled, and fearing for public safety, an officer discharged his weapon and struck the driver, killing him. Two immigrant rights groups identifying the person killed as a 26-year-old Colombian man. A nearby Ring camera capturing what appears to be the sound of gunfire. Daniel Butcher says he saw agents pull the man out of his car.
2: Put him on the ground, and I heard the young man say, "I tried to stop." Clearly heard him say that. "I tried to stop," or "I tried to pull over."
1: Maine Senator Angus King telling reporters the man killed was not the target of the operation.
3: The question is, what did he do with his vehicle? Were officers threatened? Were the threats rising to the level that justified deadly force?
1: Maine's attorney general says the ICE enforcement and removal officer was placed on leave. The shooting comes just 6 days after an ICE agent in Houston killed an undocumented immigrant from Mexico. DHS later said that Lorenzo Salgado Araujo was not the man ICE was looking for, his death setting off protests across Houston as his family calls for an independent investigation.
15: His life mattered. It had value. His family deserves answers. Harris County residents deserve answers. The American people deserve answers.
1: The Harris County District Attorney is asking the public for any tips or videos to help assist with the DA's investigation that could take months or even years. Melissa Adon, ABC News, Los Angeles.
16: Melissa, thanks. Lindsey Graham's sister will be sworn in today to replace him in the Senate following his unexpected death over the weekend. Darlene Graham Nordone was appointed by South Carolina's governor to serve the rest of Graham's term, which ends in January. Graham raised his sister after both of their parents died by the time she was 13.
17: We're learning about a tragedy at sea. Princess Cruises is confirming a crew member died after going overboard in the Caribbean. Company says the Regal Princess was heading to Cozumel, Mexico, when the crew member was declared missing. After an eight-hour search, the unidentified person was confirmed dead. The week-long cruise is back underway. It's due back in Florida on Saturday.
16: The Houston area should get ready for a lot more street flooding over the next couple days. Some areas of southeast Texas could see 6 inches of rain by Thursday. And they are taking precautions at a big youth soccer tournament in the Twin Cities area where an extreme heat warning continues through Thursday. The kids will play shorter games and have drink breaks. Now let's get the forecast from ABC's Jeff Smith. Hey, Jeff, good morning.
18: Good morning. 120 million Americans under some sort of heat alert from California all the way to Maine. The worst of this is over the upper plains and parts of the Intermountain West. These record cities here, Rapid City circled here, 104, 100 could be reached in Fargo, North Dakota. Also a place like Syracuse getting all the way up to 98 degrees. Check out these records that could fall, including Rapid City, Fargo, Milwaukee as we head into the day tomorrow. The heat wave in the Northeast peaks out as we head into the day on Wednesday. Meteorologist Jeff Smith, ABC News.
17: Jeff, thanks. A DoorDash delivery worker has shown some remarkable dedication to her job.
16: Yeah, take a look at Miracle Heron, backed up against her car, hoping to avoid a police chase while delivering someone's Subway sandwich. The suspect's car pushing her forward, and she dropped the food.
17: Whew, okay, but Miracle picked it up. And then, yeah, after that, completed the delivery, walking up the driveway. She says only after getting home did she start to feel some aches and pains in her back and neck. She admits she's living up to her name.
19: I do feel like it was a miracle that I made it out of that situation alive, and that I didn't have any, like, broken bones or anything.
16: Miracle wants to get back to work soon, but she says her days with DoorDash may be done. And by the way, that suspect, he was fleeing because police wanted him for an outstanding burglary warrant. He was arrested after this.
17: Yeah, understandably added charges there. So apparently, Miracle, this was a side gig for her. Her regular job is at a call center, probably much more safe of an environment rather than DoorDash.
16: Hope she's on the mend.
17: Yes, agreed.
16: Coming up, finding romance at the airport.
17: Plus, Facebook's parent company is planning a massive data center in Louisiana, expected to draw more power than the entire state of Colorado. what critics are saying.
16: And later in the skinny, the big news from Mick Jagger. You're watching World News Now.

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5: We're back with new details about that wild bison attack in Yellowstone National Park, which left a grandfather with multiple broken bones. He's undergone surgery and is now recovering. A witness who helped the man says his first concern was his grandson, who was not hurt. That witness says the victim and the boy did nothing to provoke the animal before the attack.
31: Health investigators in Michigan say lettuce or salad greens could be the source of the ongoing cyclospora outbreak there. The parasite causes gastrointestinal issues and has sickened thousands across the country. Michigan has seen nearly 3,000 cases. A typical year has just 50. New York City has seen three times as many cases as normal. Michigan officials say their investigation continues, but they recommend buying whole heads of lettuce instead of salad kits and washing the inner leaves. Experts say people in other states could be getting infected in other ways.
5: That's Meta's big announcement about the massive data center it's building in Louisiana. Data centers are facilities where internet computing is done. They're controversial because of their impact on local utilities and water infrastructure. And Meta's project could be the biggest of its kind.
32: It's being called one of the largest investments in artificial intelligence infrastructure in the world. And it's being built in one of the poorest areas of Louisiana.
33: That is opportunity. That is how you lift people out of poverty. That's how you fix a broken state.
32: Facebook parent company Meta is more than doubling the size of its data center in Richland Parish, a $50 billion project so big 10 power plants need to be built to supply it with electricity. The governor praising the economic impact.
33: It's going to create 7,500 construction jobs, more than 1,000 permanent high-paying jobs, nearly 1,900 additional indirect jobs.
32: The data center could eventually use 6 times more power per day than the entire city of New Orleans on the hottest day of summer. Meta says it will pay for the new power plants and for upgrades to roads and water systems.
0: We want to be the very best partners that this state could possibly have.
32: The company says it struck a deal that will bring down local homeowners' electric bills, but some consumer advocates not satisfied.
7: It's not just residents in Richland Parish. It's all Entergy Louisiana customers that bear the risk of this project.
32: Critics also pointing to the lucrative state tax breaks given to Meta. But supporters say tax revenue from the project is already changing lives, helping to fund bonuses of up to $50,000 for local teachers.
8: My retirement, because of the bonus, is just doubled. My daughter's not going to have to worry.
5: The governor is now requiring data centers to pay for their own power infrastructure to qualify for state tax breaks.
31: When we come back, Tom Cruise like we've never seen him before, ever.
5: And the TV soccer star now playing in real life. The Skinny is next.
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13: Reporting from the floating pier off the coast of Gaza, I'm Martha Raddatz. 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
46: Skinny. Hey. Just give me the skinny.
5: Time now for the skinny, starting with Tom Cruise like nobody ever envisioned him.
31: And most likely not even Tom Cruise himself. For decades, we've seen Tom like this, the handsome hero who always saves the day.
5: But now, 1990's sexiest man alive has transformed himself into an eccentric billionaire facing a potential ecological disaster in the new trailer for Digger.
0: What did you just say?
1: Sorry, sir.
0: Well, I know perfectly well what's going on there, because I'm paying for the whole thing. I'm paying for your 90% Hungarian goose down winter jacket. I'm paying your salary. You want to shut her down?
1: Well,
0: say it!
2: Mr. President.
31: Also starring John Goodman, the dark comedy is set to hit theaters on October 2nd, and it already has Tom Cruise fans buzzing that after 45 years of making movies, Tom could finally earn an Oscar. And I gotta be honest, I did not recognize him.
5: Unrecognizable. And if we're talking about awards here, that makeup team definitely deserves one, because they crushed it.
31: Yeah, definitely. Next to the special treat for fans of Avengers,
5: our parent company Disney is planning on putting premium format tickets on sale for Avengers Doomsday next week.
31: The studio is opening sales 5 months early for fans to reserve their seats at select large format Infinity Vision theaters.
5: Movie hits theaters December 18th. Next to music icon news, starting with the Queen of Pop.
31: Madonna has taken to Instagram to thank her fans for her historic number one debut of her new Confessions 2 album, her 10th number one album.
5: She says, quote, "I'm still pinching myself." And in a touching twist, she and Michael Jackson are in the album top 10 together for the first time in 25 years.
31: Meanwhile, Mick Jagger is apparently already looking ahead. The Rolling Stones just released their 25th studio album, Four in Tongues, barely 96 hours ago.
5: Whoa, okay, but now the 82-year-old frontman tells an interview that he's already writing new material that could lead to another Stones album. By the way, they released their first album back in 1964. And going back to the Madonna thing, I think it's really sweet how she talked about feeling like she could pinch herself over the news, because you just think with somebody who has so many accolades and such notoriety as Madonna, the fact that she's still excited about it is special.
31: It's exciting for everyone.
5: Yeah.
31: And finally, to life imitating art.
5: It's a story we've been following for months now. Ted Lasso breakout star Christo Fernandez, who plays Danny Rojas in the show, is a soccer player.
31: Now, Christo has made his professional soccer debut for El Paso Locomotive FC in the team's match against New Mexico United.
5: He's calling his career move a dream come true.
31: Coming up, another dream come true. This happened at the airport.
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9: You shouldn't be trying to steal my house.
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0: And it was love at first sight for one airline passenger embarking on a week-long vacation.
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4: Yes, Cleveland, where love has just landed.
5: This whole thing has been going crazy, and I didn't think any of this would happen.
4: Grace Rombach never expected to find love on her way to her Florida vacation.
5: Going on the news, I've had multiple interview requests.
4: Including us.
0: Tell us all the interesting details. It's been a whirlwind 24 hours for you.
4: Grace says she arrived late at Cleveland Hopkins Airport last week, boarding her plane barely on time, settled into her seat when Cupid struck.
5: And I noticed like a couple of maintenance people kind of got on and they were walking to the back of the plane. And I looked up. And I saw a very handsome man. And so I was going to say something to him. He was standing right next to me. I kind of smiled. We made eye contact. And then he walked right past me.
4: If this was 1986, that would have been the end of the story. Thankfully for Grace, we now have the internet. Specifically, Reddit, where Grace took a stab in the dark with this post addressed to the dark-haired maintenance guy at the Cleveland airport.
5: I thought it was going to be like every other Reddit post I've ever made and have like 5 likes and then disappear into the rest of the internet.
4: But it worked like a charm, going viral, with the airport contacting her and doing what airports do best, making the connection.
5: Then checked my requests, and I had a message from the guy. His name is Simon, and he said, "You called." And I said, in a roundabout way, I did call.
4: Over the weekend, Grace returned to Cleveland, and they finally got together, this time for real.
6: If it's love, love makes me wanna turn around and face me, but I don't know.
7: It's Gertrude here, and it's just been an interesting week.
4: And as for Grace, she's touched that so many people helped her to make her ultimate connection.
5: I think people want you to find your person, and they'll do anything they can to help you find that person. And it was really sweet to see kind of like the city of Cleveland specifically come together to help me find a man.
1: The airport officials tell People magazine around here, you really can catch flights and feelings.
8: Best promotion ever.
1: Totally. I love stories like this.
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12: Also this morning, the vigil in Maine after the second fatal shooting by ICE officers in less than a week. New details about the man killed on his way to work.
11: Plus, the search for answers after the death of an 18-year-old on a July 4th boat trip. A friend of Nolan Wells talks to ABC News, and we hear from the sheriff about what's next.
12: Plus, an alarming scene.
13: ABC News, I'm Stephanie Officer. Protests in Maine after ICE agents shot and killed a man on his way to work this morning. The Maine Attorney General's office says agents were carrying out an enforcement operation and opened fire when the man tried running to them. Daniel Boucher says he saw agents pull the driver from his car.
14: I could no longer see any movement, which meant that he had expired. His head was bloodied, his face was bloody. It was awful. It was awful. I mean, really, really bad.
13: Montana Governor Greg Gianforte has suspended Brad Molnar without pay from the state's utility board following investigations into his workplace conduct. At least three Public Service Commission employees have accused Molnar of sexual harassment, discrimination, and retaliatory behavior. The suspension is effective immediately and will last at least a year. It's unclear if Gianforte will install someone else to take Molnar's place in the interim. This is ABC News.
12: Always into pasta. But we begin with the growing outrage in Maine sparked by the latest deadly interaction with ICE agents.
11: For the second time in less than a week, a man was shot and killed in his car. Members of the community say they're devastated. They're demanding justice and calling for ICE to get out of Maine. ABC's Lana Moise has the latest.
15: This morning, new images after a deadly ICE-involved shooting in Maine. Neighbors heard up to five gunshots. The man's white car, then seen here after the shooting, slowly moving in a circle, an immigration officer running, trying to open the driver's door. Seconds later, officers take out what appears to be a motionless body.
14: I heard the young man say, I tried to stop. Clearly heard him say that. I tried to stop or I tried to pull over.
15: The victim, identified in local media as 26-year-old Joan Sebastian Guerrero from Colombia. He was reportedly on his way to work. Immigration advocates say he had a social security number and was authorized to work in the U.S. A witness says an officer at the scene claimed the driver had tried to run him over.
14: His head was bloodied. His face was bloodied. It was awful.
15: The windshield of the car left covered in bullets. ICE says the man was not the intended target, saying ICE law enforcement attempted to conduct a vehicle stop. The vehicle attempted to flee the scene, and fearing for public safety, an officer discharged his weapon.
16: Right. Bottom line is, you have to either fear for your own safety or the safety of others. And so far, we haven't seen evidence of that.
15: Last night, vigils and demonstrations protesting the shooting. It comes less than a week after an ICE agent killed an undocumented immigrant in Houston. Agents claimed he threatened them with his vehicle. The New York Times reports the fatal shot was fired into an open passenger window. And in a separate development, months after the shooting deaths of Renee Good and Alex Preddy by immigration officers in Minneapolis, federal officials have now shared evidence with state investigators.
17: Some of the physical evidence that was previously withheld, including Renee Good's car. It has been rightfully demanded by our community for the past 6 months.
15: The attorney for Good's family calling it an important and meaningful step towards justice and accountability.
18: The ICE-involved shooting in Maine is the ninth recorded death since the start of the Trump administration's immigration crackdown. And in this case, as well as the Houston case, officers were not wearing body cameras. Homeland Security says body cameras are being rolled out. Hannah, Sophie.
11: Lionel, thanks. Now to the war with Iran, seemingly back in full swing after the ceasefire crumbled. The U.S. launched a new round of strikes on Iranian targets overnight. The Pentagon says the attacks lasted 5 hours, and Iran fired back, setting off sirens in Bahrain. And Jordan says it intercepted at least 4 Iranian missiles. President Trump announced that he's reinstating the blockade on Iranian ports starting today. And he says the U.S. will charge a 20% fee on all cargo passing through the Strait of Hormuz.
1: I think in the end, we will end up just controlling the whole thing. But we'll have it under control very quickly.
11: Trump claims the money will cover the costs of U.S. security. But just last month, Secretary of State Marco Rubio said no country is allowed to charge tolls or fees on an international waterway.
12: Leaders from more than 30 countries gathered in Paris last night for a dinner following a meeting of the so-called Coalition of the Willing. French President Macron hosted the group, which backs Ukraine in the war with Russia. Earlier, President Zelensky and key Western allies announced plans to develop a new anti-ballistic missile system aimed at protecting Europe. And Paris was also the site of a spectacular show last night, lighting up the skies in celebration of Bastille Day, a pivotal moment in the French Revolution. The Eiffel Tower was center stage as fireworks and elaborate drone formations dazzled the crowds.
11: Back here at home, Lindsey Graham's sister is set to be sworn in today to replace him in the Senate. She was appointed to finish his term following his sudden death. And President Trump said it would be a fabulous tribute to Graham. ABC's Jay O'Brien has more.
2: Above the Capitol, the American flag at half staff. In the Senate chamber, Lindsey Graham's desk draped in black.
3: Well, ladies and gentlemen.
2: And in South Carolina, the governor announcing Graham's sister, Darlene, will soon take her brother's place in Washington.
3: It's my honor to ask his little sister, Darlene Graham, to finish his work for him now.
2: Graham raised his sister after both their parents died by the time she was only 13.
6: Of all the things that have happened in my life, her turning out so well is the highlight of it. By far.
2: Darlene Graham Nordone saying she's ready to step in.
7: Lindsey has always been.

0: cities here, Rapid City circled here. 104, 100 could be reached in Fargo, North Dakota. Also a place like Syracuse getting all the way up to 98 degrees. Check out these records that could fall, including Rapid City, Fargo, Milwaukee as we head into the day tomorrow. The heat wave in the Northeast peaks out as we head into the day on Wednesday. Meteorologist Jeff Smith, ABC News.
1: Jeff, thank you. Chipotle is going south of the border, opening its first restaurant in Mexico. Remember, the company's full name is Chipotle Mexican Grill. The location is near the city of Monterrey, close to the U.S. border. Foreign markets, sometimes tough to crack for U.S. chains. Taco Bell failed to establish itself in Mexico twice. And similarly, Domino's Pizza closed its last outlets in Italy 4 years ago.
2: Well, Olive Garden lovers are rejoicing this morning at word that the popular never-ending pasta pass promotion is coming back.
1: Yeah, the never-ending pasta pass allows holders to have unlimited pasta, sauces, and a protein topping, as well as soup, salad, and breadsticks, all for $100. 10,000 of the passes go on sale Thursday.
2: They can be used over 13 weeks from the end of August until the Sunday before Thanksgiving. The last time the pasta pass was offered was back in 2019.
1: Could be a good gift for someone who loves pasta. Just throwing that out there.
2: You're right, Hannah.
1: Want to go?
2: Yeah. Sounds like I'm making a purchase soon.
1: Sign me up. Coming up, the sugar that's been found in space.
2: Wait, what? Plus, the dramatic rescue of a driver whose car ended up in the water. Where it happened.
1: And where an eighth grade teacher found her life-saving kidney. You're watching World News Now.
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7: See.
8: We're back with a group of Italian military cadets jumping into the water to rescue the driver from that sinking vehicle. It was in northeast Italy. It's unclear how the car wound up in the water, but those cadets got a big public shout out from Italy's defense chief for a job well done.
9: Police in Mississippi are reviewing evidence in the death of 18-year-old Nolan Wells, and one of his friends is speaking out. ABC's Aaron Katursky reports from Mississippi.
10: We're hearing from a friend of Nolan Wells, who was with the 18-year-old on that isolated barrier island off the Mississippi Gulf Coast July 4th, the last day Wells was seen alive.
11: It breaks our heart that we can't even fully grieve our friend because we're scared.
10: Trayston Shepherd says he and his friends are now getting threats, and he declined to speak with us on camera. But he addressed this social media video that's part of the investigation. Shepherd says he's the one heard arguing from the boat, not Wells.
11: That's the video I'm referring to. That's me yelling.
10: Shepherd says he took a boat back from Horn Island in the late afternoon, but Wells stayed behind with a girl he had met. Wells did not have his phone, but his friend tells us that's not unusual while swimming.
11: When Nolan got in the water, he put his phone on the dash, also with probably other 15 phones.
10: His parents say Nolan Wells went nowhere without his phone, but on July 4th, he left it behind in the boat. We're in about 2-3 feet of water, and so people hop over the edge and swim to shore.
12: Nolan Wells!
10: The community is clamoring for answers.
13: Are you on any timetable here?
14: I think it's important that we don't put ourselves on a timetable. It's important to be diligent in gathering all the facts. That's what the family deserves.
8: Aaron, thank you. A woman in North Carolina is recovering after falling backwards into her bathtub where she was stuck for 9 days. The 82-year-old tells her local paper that she fell in a way that left her unable to climb out. Her phone and her cat were on the other side of the bathroom door. Neighbors called police who found her last month. She's now recovering and plans to move in with family, and her cat is doing okay too.
9: God, they're both doing better. Jordan Walker of the St. Louis Cardinals is the Home Run Derby champion. Walker finishing strong in Philly last night, hitting 6 straight homers, including a 407-foot blast to left. Baseball's All-Star Game is tonight.
8: Coming up, why so many adult children are moving back in with their parents.
9: And later, the World Pea Shooting Championship.
8: Wait, what?
9: You're watching World News Now.
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19: We've drafted a roster of ESPN's most competitive personalities.
20: Yes.
19: Yeah! And celebrity sports fans.
21: It's about time.
19: To face off in a brand new tournament.
22: This is huge.
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23: You know this is all sports, right?
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24: Go Norway!
19: This game could change like that.
25: Who is Pete Carroll?
26: Who is Tennessee?
27: What is...
28: Go!
1: We have plenty of time now that Bobby's out of the house.
2: Peggy, that's against golf etiquette.
1: What does golf etiquette say about me jamming this club into your mouth?
3: It's important your parents know I'm a man.
4: Bag man, be gone.
3: She called me a man.
4: Ow.
3: It's showtime.
2: Bobby.
5: Good God in heaven.
7: We all know the story of Pompeii, right? What if there's another story to tell here? A story of survival. I'm gonna trace real people through this disaster.
20: The goal is to find the survivors.
7: This is the story we don't know. So, let's try that again, shall we?
22: Is this hard to talk about?
24: Yeah,
25: Seattle ground, it's about to take off. It's going to be crazy. I did a kind of a bad thing.
26: So you hijacked the plane?
25: Yeah.
27: He hasn't flown an airplane before.
28: How did he get that plane in the airplane? How did no one know?
25: Hey, you think this thing can do a barrel roll?
29: Trying to figure out how to use the autopilot first.
25: Boring.
30: He's going upside
31: holy
30: down.
31: Holy
32: can we cut the cameras?
25: This is probably like jail time for life, huh?
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33: At the Lebanese border with Syria, I'm James Longman. 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
34: You're early.
35: So are you.
9: Mike and Gloria living with their parents and all in the family certainly made for more than a few awkward moments.
8: And today, more than 50 years later, we're seeing a return to that trend of adult children moving back home. Here's ABC's Rebecca Jarvis.
36: After going through a breakup and what she called a quarter-life crisis, Samantha Stobo was ready to leave New York City and figure out her next step.
37: My mom actually pitched the idea. She had recently moved to Miami. She pitched the idea of me coming and moving in with her temporarily while I figured out where I wanted to live, what I wanted to do for work. And then it kind of just spiraled and snowballed into 4 years later, and I still live with her.
36: The duo agreed on a set amount of rent Samantha pays and the living situation, which she chronicles on TikTok for her over 20,000 followers, and says it's made them closer than ever.
37: She is privy to a lot of information in my life, which makes her a really good sounding board, a really good confidant, a really good just like best friend. But I do remember at the beginning when I moved in, trying to navigate household chores, household responsibilities, who pays for what.
36: It's a growing trend. Last year, 49% of adults under the age of 30 lived with a parent, up 12% since 2019.
38: Home prices jumped almost 50% from 2019 to 2024, while incomes only went up 22%. So your kid is running twice as hard, basically, just to stay in the same spot. That's not a work ethic issue of kids going back home. It's a macroeconomic issue.
36: Casey Wright decided to move back in with her parents after 2 consecutive layoffs.
39: It made sense for me to be able to figure out how to get back on my feet and find a new job. And then it kind of just ended up me staying around longer than I expected it to.
36: Now, 3 years later, she's been able to make a dent in her student loans and save towards a down payment, while also helping her parents around the house.
39: My parents are older, so I am able to help them in their older years with stuff that they maybe can't do as much. It's been mutually beneficial for both me and my family.
9: Our thanks to Rebecca. Experts say if you are considering this, make sure you lay out some ground rules in writing, including rent, chores, and most importantly, a move-out date.
8: In writing. Turning now to the sweet story that an eighth grade teacher will be able to tell in the fall.
9: 4 days after the school year ended, Nicole Falleri got a new kidney to replace her 2 kidneys that were failing. And her donor, Antonio Mateas, not only lives just down the road from her in Garnerville, New York, she once taught his daughter.
8: Mateas says Falleri left quite a positive impression on his daughter. Both donor and recipient are now doing well.
9: Oh, happy to see that. Coming up, the family that found a photo of themselves inside an Airbnb.
8: Wait, what?
9: That story next.
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30: Alice, what do we have?
35: Three victims. They're all traffickers of underage girls. The suspect is female, white, late 20s.
40: I feel like I've met you before.
35: Yeah, I've met before.
40: You have no idea who you're dealing with. You are gonna end up dead.
35: I've been waiting for you.
9: We're back now with our Wait, What? Starting with the sugar that's been found between the stars.
8: Wait, what?
9: Yeah, so they haven't tasted it, but astronomers say that floating in our galaxy, they have detected a type of sugar that's found in both raspberries and self-tanners.
8: The new finding shows that sugar can form without life and makes it more likely that life could have formed somewhere else.
9: Hmm.
8: Next to a family checking into an Airbnb, finding a photo of themselves from 10 years earlier.
9: Wait, what?
8: The family visiting San Diego from Canada checked into their Airbnb and spotted an aerial beach photo on the wall. Well, it turns out when they looked a little bit closer, they realized they were in that photo, which had been taken 10 years earlier.
9: This is unreal. They recognized their faces and their suits. The family says this was their first time checking into this Airbnb with no idea who snapped the photo or how it ended up as wall art inside that Airbnb.
8: Can you imagine?
9: No, I really, and I wouldn't even have looked at that photo that closely. So the fact that they did is so cool.
8: It's crazy. Okay, next to not one, but two corpse flowers blooming together at the same time, side by side.
9: Wait, what?
8: It's happening at the Huntington Library in San Marino, California. It's rare for a corpse flower to bloom at all. They usually bloom only once every 10 years or so, and only for a 48-hour period. But now, two at the same time.
9: The aroma of these flowers, by the way, it's compared to a dumpster or a really well-used porta potty.
8: Mm-hmm.
9: So you can do the math on that one.
8: They look prehistoric.
9: Yes. And they look beautiful.
8: Yeah.
9: I'm happy to see them through a TV screen. I don't know that I need the 4D version of it.
8: That's well said.
9: Next to the annual World pea shooting championship.
0: Wait.
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8: Another time-honored tradition across the pond, the counting of the royal swans.
9: Wait, what?
8: It's a tradition that dates back 800 years, and it's called swan-upping. The king's swan marker and his team of swan-uppers tally up the number of swans across a 79-mile stretch of the River Thames.
9: The five-day census of swans runs through this Friday. That really is interesting. Maybe I can be good at that.
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53: From the ABC News, I'm Stephanie Officer. South Carolina's governor has named Senator Lindsey Graham's sister, Darlene Graham Nordone, to serve what remains of his term after the senator died suddenly at his Washington home over the weekend. ABC's Christian Cordero.
54: She doesn't have a political background. I mean, the two were incredibly close siblings. He essentially helped raise her. The family has dealt with so many tragedies throughout the year and came from very humble roots, which he's talked about quite often. And so it's seen as a ceremonial kind of gesture of the fact that she would be able to play out the rest of his term.
53: A special primary election August 11th will decide who will replace Graham as the Republican nominee for Senate on November's ballot. Harris County, Texas Commissioner Rodney Ellis Monday saying the DA is opening an independent investigation into another ICE-involved shooting death, this time in Houston. ICE says the victim was in the U.S. illegally and tried to ram an officer's vehicle, his family disputing that account. Commissioner Ellis.
55: Lorenzo Salgado Araujo. His life mattered. It had value. His family deserves answers. Harris County residents deserve answers. The American people deserve answers.
53: The DA saying so far the federal government is not working with Houston officials in that investigation. A grandfather is recovering after a bison at Yellowstone National Park threw him into the air. ABC's Trevor Ault.
56: It happened Friday in the height of the summer tourism season. That bison inside a picnic area of the park.
57: Look out, bison!
56: And as it stops to rest, that grandfather and his grandson taking photos. That's when the buffalo stirs and charges. The grandfather, unable to escape, flipped 8 feet into the air. That grandfather suffered multiple broken bones. He's recovering after surgery. His grandson was not hurt.
53: Park officials say bison can weigh up to 2,000 pounds and run 35 miles. They urge keeping 25 yards of distance because the animals can be unpredictable. You're listening to ABC News.
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53: Tracing the parasite that sickened hundreds in Michigan.
20: Michigan remains at the center of the cyclosporiasis outbreak. State health officials confirming more than 2,600 cases of the parasitic intestinal infection in the state and say early test results show lettuce or salad greens may be a potential source. Health officials say it's not pinpointed a specific brand or grower. Other states also seen an uptick in cases where symptoms can range from cramping and nausea and vomiting to severe diarrhea. Doctors say to lower the risk, clean any produce and wash your hands often. Michelle Franzen, ABC News.
53: The European Union and Britain have imposed sanctions on Russian military intelligence officers, hackers, and private companies, accusing them of links to a cyber espionage campaign. Well, more than 120 million Americans are facing heat alerts this week from Los Angeles to Maine.
2: On the East Coast, temperatures will peak in the 90s, triple digits in some spots like D.C. on Wednesday. In fact, Wednesday is going to be really a culmination point, or a zenith, rather, for temperatures this week for a lot of places on the East Coast, like New York City, Philadelphia. So prepare for a really hot day on Wednesday.
53: ABC News meteorologist Samara Theodore. A human rights organization in Cuba is demanding information on the whereabouts of dissident artist Luis Manuel Otero Alcantara, who was arrested in 2021 and was expected to be released last week.
3: Stephanie. Seaborne drones to carry out strikes. President Trump now vows the U.S. will control the Strait of Hormuz, and Trump now wants to charge a 20% fee on all cargo passing through it. He doesn't say how he would do that.
4: I want to be reimbursed because we're protecting a very rich portion of the world. We're spending money. And so what we've done is we are going to be reimbursed for protection.
3: Trump's own Secretary of State, Marco Rubio, recently said such a plan would not be allowed under international law. The markets are reacting to the uncertainty. Oil prices just saw the biggest one-day jump since the pandemic. And analysts predict average gas prices in the U.S. will once again top $4 per gallon within a week. Sophie?
5: We'll have to keep an eye on that. Karen, thank you. Lindsey Graham's sister will be sworn in today to replace him in the Senate following his unexpected death. Darlene Graham Nordone was appointed by South Carolina's governor to serve the rest of Graham's term. Graham raised her after both their parents died when she was still a child. She'll soon sit at his desk in the Senate chamber, which is now draped in black. She says stepping in for her brother is what he would have wanted.
6: Lindsey has always been there for me, and now I will be there for him. Now, to Lindsey, I miss you more than I can even put into words. But I'm going to do this. I got it.
5: A special election will be held August 11th to fill Graham's spot on the November ballot.
7: We turn now to the debate over data centers that power big technology. They've sparked debate across the country because of how much electricity and water they use. But now Meta is planning its largest one yet.
8: It's being called one of the largest investments in artificial intelligence infrastructure in the world, and it's being built in one of the poorest areas of Louisiana.
9: That is opportunity. That is how you lift people out of poverty. That's how you fix a broken state.
8: Facebook parent company Meta is more than doubling the size of its data center in Richland Parish, a $50 billion project so big 10 power plants need to be built to supply it with electricity. The governor praising the economic impact.
9: It's going to create 7,500 construction jobs, more than 1,000 permanent high-paying jobs, nearly 1,900 additional indirect jobs.
8: The data center could eventually use 6 times more power per day than the entire city of New Orleans on the hottest day of summer. Meta says it will pay for the new power plants and for upgrades to roads and water systems.
10: We want to be the very best partners that this state could possibly have.
8: The company says it struck a deal that will bring down local homeowners' electric bills, but some consumer advocates not satisfied.
11: It's not just residents in Richland Parish. It's all Entergy Louisiana customers that bear the risk of this project.
8: Critics also pointing to the lucrative state tax breaks given to Meta. But supporters say tax revenue from the project is already changing lives, helping to fund bonuses of up to $50,000 for local teachers.
12: My retirement, because of the bonus, is just doubled. My daughter's not going to have to worry.
7: The governor is now requiring data centers to pay for their own power infrastructure to qualify for state tax breaks.
5: New details about the parasite outbreak that has sickened thousands of people across the country. Officials in Michigan believe lettuce or salad greens may be the source of cyclosporiasis cases in the state. But experts say people in other states could be getting infected in other ways. Officials recommend buying whole heads of lettuce instead of bagged salad, and be sure to wash the inner leaves.
7: Animal advocates say a record number of dolphins have become stranded near Cape Cod, Massachusetts. At least 34 got stuck in shallow water yesterday. Most returned as the tide rose, but up to 6 dolphins did not survive. Once freed, the survivors were guided by rescuers who will be on the lookout again today.
5: Turning to the weather, drivers in Houston should get used to these flooded roads for the next few days. There's more rain on the way today, and some areas of Texas could see 6 inches by Thursday. Elsewhere, the big story is the heat. Let's check your Tuesday forecast.
13: Good morning. 120 million Americans under some sort of heat alert from California all the way to Maine. The worst of this is over the upper plains and parts of the Intermountain West. These record cities here, Rapid City circled here, 104, 100 could be reached in Fargo, North Dakota. Also a place like Syracuse getting all the way up to 98 degrees. Check out these records that could fall, including Rapid City, Fargo, Milwaukee as we head into the day tomorrow. The heat wave in the Northeast peaks out as we head into the day on Wednesday. Meteorologist Jeff Smith, ABC News.
7: Coming up, Tylenol heads back to court in a controversial medical case.
5: But first, the dangerous scene playing out behind a TV reporter, a rafting trip in that creek behind him turning into a nightmare.
7: And the grandfather attacked by this bison at Yellowstone now speaking out. His surprising message next.
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21: The restaurant is flooded,
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27: 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FX's The Bay, the final season. 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
28: We have plenty of time now that Bobby's out of the house.
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1: 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Wherever the story is, we'll take you there. 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
7: We're back with these military cadets jumping into the water to rescue the driver of that sinking car. This happened in northern Italy. It's unclear why the vehicle ended up in the water. The rescue earned the cadets high praise from Italy's defense minister. The car was later pulled out of the water by a crane.
5: Now to another rescue playing out, this time in a fast-moving creek in Idaho, just as a local journalist was recording a news story feet away.
2: When her raft flipped and she was stranded in those trees. Oh.
3: This is the moment reporter Brady Kasky from our station in Boise was recording a story along Indian Creek in Cuna, Idaho, when boats behind him started flipping. One family in a canoe flipping into the water with their baby, who was wearing a life jacket. The family appeared to make it out of the river safely on their own. But here's the thing. Kasky was there covering a near drowning at that very spot where just days earlier, a woman flipped her tube and went under.
4: I was panicking. Like, my first thought when I first flipped is, you're gonna die. Like, this is it.
3: Ashlyn Monroe says she was trapped underwater for about 40 seconds before grabbing a branch and pulling herself up, the current pinning her against the trees. A neighbor called 911, and firefighter Trenton Hogan swam across the rapids to reach her.
6: I introduced myself, actually, just like how you would a normal person at the grocery store, right? Hi, my name's Trenton. What's yours?
3: Hogan got her into a life jacket, and his team was able to safely get her to dry land.
4: It was scary. It was the scariest thing I've ever experienced in my life.
5: Fire officials say that video shows the importance of wearing a life jacket that fits and having an experienced guide.
7: We're now hearing from the grandfather attacked by a bison in Yellowstone National Park. 65-year-old Carl Isaac McDaniel says he's okay after being thrown 8 feet into the air. He suffered a broken thigh bone and needed surgery. He says he's thankful to be alive, and the bison could have easily killed him as he was lying on the ground unable to move. His grandson is okay.
5: An appeals court has revived hundreds of lawsuits seeking to link Tylenol to autism and ADHD. The judge says a lower court should not have excluded scientific evidence from expert witnesses on the impact of Tylenol use during pregnancy. But they caution that their ruling should not be considered as evidence of a causal relationship. The link remains unproven. And most doctors say Tylenol is the safest option for pregnant women. Coming up, the new push to stop a major Hollywood merger affecting popular movies and TV shows.
7: Also ahead, something that's never happened before at the Home Run Derby.
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12: Is this hard to talk about?
13: Yeah,
14: Seattle ground, about to take off. It's going to be crazy. I did a kind of a bad thing.
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14: Yeah.
16: He hasn't flown an airplane before.
17: How did he get that plane in the airplane? 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
18: Trying to figure out how to use the autopilot first.
14: Boring.
19: He's going upside
21: Holy
19: down.
21: Roll. Holy
22: Could we cut the cameras?
14: This is probably like jail time for life, huh?
5: Back now with Jordan Walker of the St. Louis Cardinals hitting six straight homers in the final round to win last night's home run derby in Philadelphia. Walker is the first Cardinals player to ever win it. The derby was a family affair for Ben Rice of the Yankees. His father, a former college player, was pitching. Dad might want to ease up next time. Rice only hit seven home runs and was eliminated in the first round. Hey, and check out this police officer. He caught one of the home runs last night, snagging a souvenir while on duty.
7: We turn now to a legal battle to stop a major media merger affecting everything from movie studios to streaming platforms like HBO Max.
23: This morning, a dozen states are suing to block the biggest merger in Hollywood history, Paramount's $110 billion takeover of Warner Brothers Discovery. California's attorney general announcing the lawsuit with the Hollywood sign behind him, saying the merger would extinguish competition.
25: It would result in higher prices, lower content quality, and fewer movies and TV shows.
23: The lawsuit claims the combined company would control nearly one-third of all movies in theaters and nearly one-third of basic cable programming, including 50 of the most popular channels. Arizona State Attorney General explained why her state is joining California in suing.
26: When fewer films are available, theaters may be forced to raise ticket prices to remain viable, and Arizona consumers bear those costs.
23: Paramount firing back, calling the lawsuit wrong on the facts and the law, arguing the merger is needed to better compete with streaming giants like Netflix and Amazon, saying delaying this transaction will only harm entertainment workers. The stakes for California could be even higher. The news site Semaphore reports Paramount CEO David Ellison's advisors have pushed him to consider moving the company out of the state, Paramount not responding to that report.
7: The Justice Department approved the deal last month, but California and the 11 other states are asking the companies not to finalize the merger until the lawsuit is resolved. They say they'll seek a restraining order if the companies refuse.
5: Two Supreme Court justices head to Capitol Hill today. Amy Coney Barrett and Elena Kagan will testify about the court's budget request, including millions more for security. Just yesterday, Capitol Police say they arrested a man inside an SUV with a gun on his lap, asking for directions to the court.
7: Coming up, Tom Cruise like we've never seen him before.
5: Plus, we hear from this food delivery driver who was hit by a car and still made sure the customer got their sandwich.
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5: Time to check the pulse. We begin with a DoorDash driver living up to her name.
7: Oh, yeah. Her name is Miracle. She was making a food delivery in Houston when she was hit by a speeding car. Yeah, right there. Court records show the driver wanted for burglary was fleeing police. Despite the terrifying crash, Miracle got up, and she even finished delivering that sandwich.
0: I just wanted to make sure that person got their food. I didn't want them to think I stole it, and I was just trying to get my bills paid.
7: Thankfully, she was not seriously injured. The driver was arrested, by the way. Next, a new look for Tom Cruise.
5: He made a dramatic transformation for his upcoming film, and we're getting a first look at him in the trailer for Digger. Cruise plays an eccentric oil baron on a mission to save the world from a major disaster.
7: Cruise says he has never been so challenged by a role. Digger hits theaters in October, and boy, is he unrecognizable.
5: Didn't recognize him.
7: Right. Next, a pilot who was simply bored.
5: We know that because he spelled it out for us. A flight tracking website shows his route taking off from the airport in Liverpool, England, and flying a precise route to spell the words, "I'm bored." He was conducting a test flight in a small plane.
7: Message received. And hey, speaking of planes, World Cup soccer star Erling Haaland was spotted getting off a plane in Norway with that unusual carry-on, a stuffed raccoon holding a whiskey bottle. Haaland reportedly bought it at the Western store in Dallas. He's asking fans for help naming the raccoon.
5: I love him.
7: Next, a real-life game of Monopoly coming to Netflix.
5: It's said to be a reality competition based on the board game. 12 contestants will reportedly fight it out on a life-sized Monopoly town square. Bankrupt players will be eliminated, and the last person standing gets $2 million as a grand prize. And finally, Olive Garden is bringing back an old favorite.
7: For the first time in 7 years, it's offering the never-ending pasta pass. $100 will get you all the pasta, soup, salad, and breadsticks you can handle over a 13-week period.
5: It goes on sale Thursday, and only 10,000 will be sold. Headlines next.
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24: We're so close to solving this. 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
29: So when I interview Mark this time, what should I ask him?
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44: What is the...
5: Checking more top stories. Protests were held in Maine last night after a man was shot and killed by an ICE agent. Immigration advocates say the victim was from Colombia and was authorized to work in the U.S. ICE says the man was not the intended target, but tried to flee and jeopardized public safety.
7: A construction worker's death near Houston is being investigated as a possible homicide. Police say the victim might have been pushed down a 30-foot shaft after an altercation with a colleague. So far, no arrests.
5: The U.S. launched another night of attacks on Iran, and Iran responded by targeting Jordan and Bahrain. President Trump is reinstating the blockade of Iranian ports today. He also says the U.S. will charge a fee on all cargo passing through the Strait of Hormuz, but did not say how he'd do it.
7: House lawmakers are expected to vote this week on a bill that would make daylight saving time permanent after clearing a major committee hurdle yesterday. President Trump supports the bill, which offers states the chance to opt out.
5: Today's weather, storms in New England and the southeast, heavy rain in parts of Texas, and record heat from the southwest to the Great Lakes.
7: And finally, the love connection made at the airport.
5: One woman spotted her man and then turned to the internet to track him down.
4: Cleveland, where love has just landed.
6: This whole thing has been going crazy, and I didn't think any of this would happen.
4: Grace Rombach never expected to find love on her way to her Florida vacation. She arrived late at Cleveland Hopkins Airport last week, boarding her plane barely on time, settled into her seat when Cupid struck.
6: And I noticed like a couple of maintenance people kind of got on and they were walking to the back of the plane. And I looked up and I saw a very handsome man. So I was going to say something to him. He was standing right next to me. I kind of smiled. We made eye contact. And then he walked right past me.
4: If this was 1986, that would have been the end of the story. Thankfully for Grace, we now have the internet. Specifically, Reddit, where Grace took a stab in the dark with this post addressed to the dark-haired maintenance guy at the Cleveland airport.
6: I thought it was going to be like every other Reddit post I've ever made and have like 5 likes.
4: But it worked like a charm, going viral, with the airport contacting her and doing what airports do best, making the connection.
6: I had a message from the guy, his name is Simon, and he said, you called.
4: Over the weekend, Grace returned to Cleveland, and they finally got together, this time for real.
12: It's good to see you, and it's just been an interesting week.
4: And as for Grace, she's touched that so many people helped her to make her ultimate connection.
6: It was really sweet to see kind of like the city of Cleveland specifically come together to help me find a man.
5: Love when the internet does its thing. Turns out you can catch feelings and flights.
7: I love it.
5: That's your Good Morning America First Look.
7: Have a great day.
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7: Right now on Good Morning America First Look, an immigration officer fatally shoots a man in his car in Maine. What ICE is now saying about the encounter.
5: Oil and gas prices rising as the U.S. and Iran fight over control over the crucial Strait of Hormuz. New video of U.S. airstrikes overnight as President Trump announces a new plan.
7: The debate over data centers in the U.S. for big tech companies, and now what?
14: ABC News, I'm Stephanie Officer. Days after the sudden death of Senator Lindsey Graham, South Carolina's governor has chosen his temporary replacement, ABC's Jay O'Brien.
16: In South Carolina, the governor announcing Lindsey Graham's sister Darlene will soon take her brother's place in Washington.
17: It's my honor to ask his little sister, Darlene Graham, to finish his work for him now.
16: Graham raised his sister after both their parents died by the time she was only 13. Darlene Graham Nordone saying she's ready to step in.
18: Lindsey has always been there for me, and now I will be there for him.
16: Above the Capitol, the American flag at half staff.
14: Utah's Lake Powell is close to having critically low water levels. It could become a dead pool. That's when water can't flow past Glen Canyon Dam by gravity. In that case, about 240 feet of water would be trapped, unable to flow to millions who rely on it across Arizona, California, and Nevada. This is ABC News.
21: After a deadly ICE-involved shooting in Maine, neighbors heard up to 5 gunshots. The man's white car then seen here after the shooting, slowly moving in a circle, an immigration officer running, trying to open the driver's door. Seconds later, officers take out what appears to be a motionless body.
22: I heard the young man say, I tried to stop. Clearly heard him say that. I tried to stop or I tried to pull over.
21: The victim identified in local media as 26-year-old Joan Sebastian Guerrero from Colombia. He was reportedly on his way to work. Immigration advocates say he had a social security number and was authorized to work in the U.S. A witness says an officer at the scene claimed the driver had tried to run him over.
22: His head was bloodied. His face was bloodied. It was awful.
21: The windshield of the car left covered in bullets. ICE says the man was not the intended target, saying ICE law enforcement attempted to conduct a vehicle stop. The vehicle attempted to flee the scene, and fearing for public safety, an officer discharged his weapon.
0: Right. Bottom line is, you have to either fear for your own safety or the safety of others. And so far, we haven't seen evidence of that.
21: Last night, vigils and demonstrations protesting the shooting. It comes less than a week after an ICE agent killed an undocumented immigrant in Houston. Agents claimed he threatened them with his vehicle. The New York Times reports the fatal shot was fired into an open passenger window. And in a separate development, months after the shooting deaths of Renee Good and Alex Preddy by immigration officers in Minneapolis, federal officials have now shared evidence with state investigators.
1: Some of the physical evidence that was previously withheld, including Renee Good's car. It has been rightfully demanded by our community for the past 6 months.
21: The attorney for Good's family calling it an important and meaningful step towards justice and accountability. The ICE-involved shooting in Maine is the ninth recorded death since the start of the Trump administration's immigration crackdown. And in this case, as well as the Houston case, officers were not wearing body cameras. Homeland Security says body cameras are being rolled out. Hannah, Sophie.
5: Lionel, thank you. A deputy U.S. Marshal has been shot and killed in Louisiana while serving a warrant. Authorities say officers in Alexandria were trying to take a fugitive into custody. The suspect was arrested after a standoff.
7: Gas prices are set to rise as the U.S. and Iran battle over control of the Strait of Hormuz. The U.S. launching a new round of airstrikes overnight as it prepares to impose a new blockade in the region today. ABC's Karen Hua has the details. Karen, good morning.
2: Hannah, good morning. Iran claims it's shut down the Strait of Hormuz, a critical waterway for global oil shipments. This follows another round of U.S. airstrikes overnight, targeting Iran's ability to attack ships in the region. For the first time, the U.S. is using seaborne drones to carry out strikes. President Trump now vows the U.S. will control the Strait of Hormuz, and Trump now wants to charge a 20% fee on all cargo passing through it. He doesn't say how he would do that.
3: I want to be reimbursed because we're protecting a very rich portion of the world. We're spending money. And so what we've done is we are going to be reimbursed for protection.
2: Trump's own Secretary of State, Marco Rubio, recently said such a plan would not be allowed under international law. The markets are reacting to the uncertainty. Oil prices just saw the biggest one-day jump since the pandemic. And analysts predict average gas prices in the U.S. will once again top $4 per gallon within a week. Sophie?
5: We'll have to keep an eye on that. Karen, thank you. Lindsey Graham's sister will be sworn in today to replace him in the Senate following his unexpected death. Darlene Graham Nordone was appointed by South Carolina's governor to serve the rest of Graham's term. Graham raised her after both their parents died when she was still a child. She'll soon sit at his desk in the Senate chamber, which is now draped in black. She says stepping in for her brother is what he would have wanted.
18: Lindsey has always been there for me, and now I will be there for him. Now, to Lindsey, I miss you more than I can even put into words. But I'm going to do this. I got it.
5: A special election will be held August 11th to fill Graham's spot on the November ballot.
7: We turn now to the debate over data centers that power big technology. They've sparked debate across the country because of how much electricity and water they use. But now Meta is planning its largest one yet.
9: It's being called one of the largest investments in artificial intelligence infrastructure in the world, and it's being built in one of the poorest areas of Louisiana.
10: That is opportunity. That is how you lift people out of poverty. That's how you fix a broken state.
9: Facebook parent company Meta is more than doubling the size of its data center in Richland Parish, a $50 billion project so big 10 power plants need to be built to supply it with electricity. The governor praising the economic impact.
10: It's going to create 7,500 construction jobs, more than 1,000 permanent high-paying jobs, nearly 1,900 additional indirect jobs.
9: The data center could eventually use 6 times more power per day than the entire city of New Orleans on the hottest day of summer. Meta says it will pay for the new power plants and for upgrades to roads and water systems.
11: We want to be the very best partners that this state could possibly have.
9: The company says it struck a deal that will bring down local homeowners' electric bills, but some consumer advocates not satisfied.
13: It's not just residents in Richland Parish. It's all Entergy Louisiana customers that bear the risk of this project.
9: Critics also pointing to the lucrative state tax breaks given to Meta. But supporters say tax revenue from the project is already changing lives, helping to fund bonuses of up to $50,000 for local teachers.
15: My retirement, because of the bonus, is just doubled. My daughter's not going to have to worry.
7: The governor is now requiring data centers to pay for their own power infrastructure to qualify for state tax breaks.
5: New details about the parasite outbreak that has sickened thousands of people across the country. Officials in Michigan believe lettuce or salad greens may be the source of cyclosporiasis cases in the state. But experts say people in other states could be getting infected in other ways.

0: Days. There's more rain on the way today, and some areas of Texas could see 6 inches by Thursday. Elsewhere, the big story is the heat. Let's check your Tuesday forecast.
1: Good morning. 120 million Americans under some sort of heat alert from California all the way to Maine. The worst of this is over the upper plains and parts of the Intermountain West. These record cities here, Rapid City circled here, 104, 100 could be reached in Fargo, North Dakota. Also a place like Syracuse getting all the way up to 98 degrees. Check out these records that could fall, including Rapid City, Fargo, Milwaukee as we head into the day tomorrow. The heat wave in the Northeast peaks out as we head into the day on Wednesday. Meteorologist Jeff Smith, ABC News.
2: Coming up, Tylenol heads back to court in a controversial medical case.
0: But first, the dangerous scene playing out behind a TV reporter, a rafting trip in that creek behind him turning into a nightmare.
2: And the grandfather attacked by this bison at Yellowstone now speaking out. His surprising message next.
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13: The restaurant is flooded.
14: But we're here, together.
15: I like that. 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
16: Cousin.
15: I'm trying to be a positive teammate.
16: Yeah, not now.
17: I am selling the building.
13: There's a hole in the ceiling. Everyone who works here has a personality disorder.
18: It's not sake! No!
14: You ready?
19: Yeah! FX's The Bear, the final season. All episodes now streaming on Hulu.
20: We all know the story of Pompeii, right? What if there's another story to tell here? A story of survival. I'm going to trace real people through this disaster.
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20: This is the story we don't know. So, let's try that again, shall we?
22: Reporting from Pacific Palisades, California, I'm David Muir. Wherever the story is, we'll take you there. 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
2: We're back with these military cadets jumping into the water to rescue the driver of that sinking car. This happened in northern Italy. It's unclear why the vehicle ended up in the water. The rescue earned the cadets high praise from Italy's defense minister. The car was later pulled out of the water by a crane.
0: Now to another rescue playing out, this time in a fast-moving creek in Idaho, just as a local journalist was recording a news story feet away.
23: When her raft flipped and she was stranded in those trees. Oh.
24: This is the moment reporter Brady Kasky from our station in Boise was recording a story along Indian Creek in Cuna, Idaho, when boats behind him started flipping. One family in a canoe flipping into the water with their baby, who was wearing a life jacket. The family appeared to make it out of the river safely on their own. But here's the thing. Kasky was there covering a near drowning at that very spot where just days earlier, a woman flipped her tube and went under.
25: I was panicking. Like, my first thought when I first flipped is, you're gonna die.
1: you're going to die. Like, this is it.

0: Ashlyn Monroe says she was trapped underwater for about 40 seconds before grabbing a branch and pulling herself up, the current pinning her against the trees. A neighbor called 911, and firefighter Trenton Hogan swam across the rapids to reach her.
1: I introduced myself, actually, just like how you would a normal person at the grocery store, right? Hi, my name's Trenton. What's yours?
0: Hogan got her into a life jacket, and his team was able to safely get her to dry land.
2: It was scary. It was the scariest thing I've ever experienced in my life.
3: Fire officials say that video shows the importance of wearing a life jacket that fits and having an experienced guide.
4: We're now hearing from the grandfather attacked by a bison in Yellowstone National Park. 65-year-old Carl Isaac McDaniel says he's okay after being thrown 8 feet into the air. He suffered a broken thigh bone and needed surgery. He says he's thankful to be alive, and the bison could have easily killed him as he was lying on the ground unable to move. His grandson is okay.
3: An appeals court has revived hundreds of lawsuits seeking to link Tylenol to autism and ADHD. The judge says a lower court should not have excluded scientific evidence from expert witnesses on the impact of Tylenol use during pregnancy. But they cautioned that their ruling should not be considered as evidence of a causal relationship. The link remains unproven. And most doctors say Tylenol is the safest option for pregnant women. Coming up, the new push to stop a major Hollywood merger affecting popular movies and TV shows.
4: Also ahead, something that's never happened before at the Home Run Derby.
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3: Back now with Jordan Walker of the St. Louis Cardinals hitting 6 straight homers in the final round to win last night's Home Run Derby in Philadelphia. Walker is the first Cardinals player to ever win it. The Derby was a family affair for Ben Rice of the Yankees. His father, a former college player, was pitching. Dad might want to ease up next time. Rice only hit 7 home runs and was eliminated in the first round. Hey, and check out This police officer, he caught one of the home runs last night, snagging a souvenir while on duty.
0: We turn now to a legal battle to stop a major media merger affecting everything from movie studios to streaming platforms like HBO Max.
1: This morning, a dozen states are suing to block the biggest merger in Hollywood history, Paramount's $110 billion takeover of Warner Brothers Discovery. California's attorney general announcing the lawsuit with the Hollywood sign behind him, saying the merger would extinguish competition.
2: It would result in higher prices, lower content quality, and fewer movies and TV shows.
1: The lawsuit claims the combined company would control nearly one-third of all movies in theaters and nearly one-third of basic cable programming, including 50 of the most popular channels. Arizona State Attorney General explained why her state is joining California in suing.
4: When fewer films are available, theaters may be forced to raise ticket prices to remain viable, and Arizona consumers bear those costs.
1: Paramount firing back, calling the lawsuit wrong on the facts and the law, arguing the merger is needed to better compete with streaming giants like Netflix and Amazon, saying delaying this transaction will only harm entertainment workers. The stakes for California could be even higher. The news site Semaphore reports Paramount CEO David Ellison's advisors have pushed him to consider moving the company out of the state, Paramount not responding to that report.
0: The Justice Department approved the deal last month, but California and the 11 other states are asking the companies not to finalize the merger until the lawsuit is resolved. They say they'll seek a restraining order if the companies refuse.
3: Two Supreme Court justices head to Capitol Hill today. Amy Coney Barrett and Elena Kagan will testify about the court's budget request, including millions more for security. Just yesterday, Capitol Police say they arrested a man inside an SUV with a gun on his lap, asking for directions to the court.
0: Coming up, Tom Cruise like we've never seen him before.
3: Plus, we hear from this food delivery driver who was hit by a car and still made sure the customer got their sandwich.
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3: Time to check the pulse. We begin with a DoorDash driver living up to her name.
0: Oh, yeah. Her name is Miracle. She was making a food delivery in Houston when she was hit by a speeding car. Yeah, right there. Court records show the driver wanted for burglary was fleeing police. Despite the terrifying crash, Miracle got up, and she even finished delivering that sandwich.
9: I just wanted to make sure that person got their food. I didn't want them to think I stole it, and I was just trying to get my bills paid.
0: Thankfully, she was not seriously injured. The driver was arrested, by the way. Next, a new look for Tom Cruise.
3: He made a dramatic transformation for his upcoming film, and we're getting a first look at him in the trailer for Digger. Cruise plays an eccentric oil baron on a mission to save the world from a major disaster.
0: Cruise says he has never been so challenged by a role. Digger hits theaters in October, and boy, is he unrecognizable.
3: Didn't recognize him.
0: Right. Next, a pilot who was simply bored.
3: We know that because he spelled it out for us. A flight tracking website shows his route taking off from the airport in Liverpool, England, and flying a precise route to spell the words, "I'm bored." He was conducting a test flight in a small plane.
0: Message received. And hey, speaking of planes, World Cup soccer star Erling Haaland was spotted getting off a plane in Norway with that unusual carry-on, a stuffed raccoon holding a whiskey bottle. Haaland reportedly bought it at the Western store in Dallas. He's asking fans for help naming the raccoon.
3: I love him.
0: Next, a real-life game of Monopoly coming to Netflix.
3: It's said to be a reality competition based on the board game. 12 contestants will reportedly fight it out on a life-sized Monopoly town square. Bankrupt players will be eliminated, and the last person standing gets $2 million as the grand prize. And finally, Olive Garden is bringing back an old favorite.
0: For the first time in 7 years, it's offering the never-ending pasta pass. $100 will get you all the pasta, soup, salad, and breadsticks you can handle over a 13-week period.
3: It goes on sale Thursday, and only 10,000 will be sold. Headlines next.
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3: Another night of attacks on Iran, and Iran responded by targeting Jordan and Bahrain. President Trump is reinstating the blockade of Iranian ports today. He also says the U.S. will charge a fee on all cargo passing through the Strait of Hormuz, but did not say how he'd do it.
0: House lawmakers are expected to vote this week on a bill that would make daylight saving time permanent after clearing a major committee hurdle yesterday. President Trump supports the bill, which offers states the chance to opt out.
3: Today's weather, storms in New England and the southeast, heavy rain in parts of Texas, and record heat from the southwest to the Great Lakes.
0: And finally, the love connection made at the airport.
3: One woman spotted her man and then turned to the internet to track him down.
1: Cleveland, where love has just landed.
2: This whole thing has been going crazy, and I didn't think any of this would happen.
1: Grace Rombach never expected to find love on her way to her Florida vacation. She arrived late at Cleveland Hopkins Airport last week, boarding her plane barely on time, settled into her seat when Cupid struck.
2: And I noticed like a couple of maintenance people kind of got on and they were walking to the back of the plane. And I looked up and I saw a very handsome man. So I was going to say something to him. He was standing right next to me. I kind of smiled. We made eye contact. And then he walked right past me.
1: If this was 1986, that would have been the end of the story. Thankfully for Grace, we now have the internet. Specifically, Reddit, where Grace took a stab in the dark with this post addressed to the dark-haired maintenance guy at the Cleveland airport.
2: I thought it was going to be like every other Reddit post I've ever made and have like 5 likes.
1: But it worked like a charm, going viral, with the airport contacting her and doing what airports do best, making the connection.
2: I had a message from the guy, his name is Simon, and he said, you called.
1: Over the weekend, Grace returned to Cleveland, and they finally got together, this time for real.
4: It's Gertrude here, and it's just been an interesting week.
1: And as for Grace, she's touched that so many people helped her to make her ultimate connection.
2: It was really sweet to see kind of like the city of Cleveland specifically come together to help me find a man.
3: Love when the internet does its thing. Turns out you can catch feelings and flights.
0: I love it.
3: That's your Good Morning America First Look.
0: Have a great day.
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6: From ABC News. I'm Brian Clark. More attacks overnight in the Middle East. The U.S. hitting targets in Iran, with Iran targeting Jordan and Bahrain. ABC's Karen Waz in Washington.
7: Iran claims it's shut down the Strait of Hormuz, a critical waterway for global oil shipments. This follows another round of U.S. airstrikes overnight, targeting Iran's ability to attack ships in the region. For the first time, the U.S. is using seaborne drones to carry out strikes. President Trump now vows the U.S. will control the Strait of Hormuz, and Trump now wants to charge a 20% fee on all cargo passing through it. He doesn't say how he would do that.
6: But just a few weeks ago, Secretary of State Marco Rubio said a toll would likely be illegal.
8: I think the whole world will be against any mechanism that charges money to use an international waterway. It's that simple. The president's already said it. That's not going to happen.
6: That was on June 24th. We're learning more about the deadly shooting involving an ICE agent in Maine, says ABC's Pierre Thomas.
9: There's some video where the man can be seen pulled out of the car limp. ABC News was able to interview a witness who claimed that the man was badly injured in the head area. He thought he heard him say that he was trying to stop his vehicle. Suffice to say, this eyewitness was very rattled and deeply emotional about what he saw.
6: Federal officials say the man who was shot was not the target of their investigation, but they say he tried to flee and put the public at risk. The sister of late Senator Lindsey Graham is expected to be sworn in today on Capitol Hill to finish her brother's term.
11: Lindsey has always been there for me, and now I will be there for him. Now to Lindsey, I miss you more than I can even put into words, but I'm going to do this. I got it.
6: That's Darline Graham Nordone. A special primary will be held next month. You're listening to ABC News.
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6: More than 120 million people from coast to coast are facing new heat alerts this week, says ABC meteorologist Samara Theodore.
10: Miles City, Montana saw temperatures reach 115 degrees on Sunday. My goodness, that's hot. Extreme heat continues as we head through the remainder of the day. Heat advisories have been issued for Rapid City. Extreme heat warnings for Minneapolis, Grand Forks.
6: This week, the House is expected to vote on a measure that would make daylight saving time the time all year round. States could opt out if they want. Two Supreme Court justices head to Capitol Hill today. Justices Amy Coney Barrett and Elena Kagan will testify in a hearing on the court's budget, including millions more for security. A grandfather's now recovering after a bison on the charge sent him flying through the air at Yellowstone National Park.
13: It happened Friday in the height of the summer tourism season. That bison inside a picnic area of the park.
15: Look out, bison!
13: And as it stops to rest, that grandfather and his grandson taking photos. That's when the buffalo stirs and charges. Grandfather, unable to escape, flipped 8 feet into the air. That grandfather suffered multiple broken bones. He's recovering after surgery. His grandson was not hurt.
6: That's ABC's Trevor Ault. Olive Garden's offering a new way to fill up. The restaurant chain is bringing back its never-ending pasta pass. $100 gets you 13 weeks of unlimited pasta, salad, and breadsticks. I'm Brian Clark.
7: Seaborne drones to carry out strikes. President Trump now vows the U.S. will control the Strait of Hormuz. And Trump now wants to charge a 20% fee on all cargo passing through it. He doesn't say how he would do that.
16: I want to be reimbursed because we're protecting a very rich portion of the world. We're spending money. And so what we've done is we are going to be reimbursed for protection.
7: Trump's own Secretary of State, Marco Rubio, recently said such a plan would not be allowed under international law. The markets are reacting to the uncertainty. Oil prices just saw the biggest one-day jump since the pandemic. And analysts predict average gas prices in the U.S. will once again top $4 per gallon within a week. Sophie?
3: We'll have to keep an eye on that. Karen, thank you. Lindsey Graham's sister will be sworn in today to replace him in the Senate following his unexpected death. Darlene Graham Nordone was appointed by South Carolina's governor to serve the rest of Graham's term. Graham raised her after both their parents died when she was still a child. She'll soon sit at his desk in the Senate chamber, which is now draped in black. She says stepping in for her brother is what he would have wanted.
11: Lindsey has always been there for me, and now I will be there for him. Now, to Lindsey, I miss you more than I can even put into words. But I'm going to do this. I got it.
3: A special election will be held August 11th to fill Graham's spot on the November ballot.
0: We turn now to the debate over data centers that power big technology. They've sparked debate across the country because of how much electricity and water they use. But now Meta is planning its largest one yet.
17: It's being called one of the largest investments in artificial intelligence infrastructure in the world, and it's being built in one of the poorest areas of Louisiana.
18: That is opportunity. That is how you lift people out of poverty. That's how you fix a broken state.
17: Facebook parent company Meta is more than doubling the size of its data center in Richland Parish, a $50 billion project so big 10 power plants need to be built to supply it with electricity. The governor praising the economic impact.
18: It's going to create 7,500 construction jobs, more than 1,000 permanent high-paying jobs, nearly 1,900 additional indirect jobs.
17: The data center could eventually use 6 times more power per day than the entire city of New Orleans on the hottest day of summer. Meta says it will pay for the new power plants and for upgrades to roads and water systems.
12: We want to be the very best partners that this state could possibly have.
17: The company says it struck a deal that will bring down local homeowners' electric bills, but some consumer advocates not satisfied.
19: It's not just residents in Richland Parish. It's all Entergy Louisiana customers that bear the risk of this project.
17: Critics also pointing to the lucrative state tax breaks given to Meta. But supporters say tax revenue from the project is already changing lives, helping to fund bonuses of up to $50,000 for local teachers.
20: My retirement, because of the bonus, is just doubled. My daughter's not going to have to worry.
0: The governor is now requiring data centers to pay for their own power infrastructure to qualify for state tax breaks.
3: New details about the parasite outbreak that has sickened thousands of people across the country. Officials in Michigan believe lettuce or salad greens may be the source of cyclosporiasis cases in the state. But experts say people in other states could be getting infected in other ways. Officials recommend buying whole heads of lettuce instead of bagged salad, and be sure to wash the inner leaves.
0: Animal advocates say a record number of dolphins have become stranded near Cape Cod, Massachusetts. At least 34 got stuck in shallow water yesterday. Most returned as the tide rose, but up to six dolphins did not survive. Once freed, the survivors were guided by rescuers who will be on the lookout again today.
3: Turning to the weather, drivers in Houston should get used to these flooded roads for the next few days. There's more rain on the way today, and some areas of Texas could see 6 inches by Thursday. Elsewhere, the big story is the heat. Let's check your Tuesday forecast.
21: Good morning. 120 million Americans under some sort of heat alert from California all the way to Maine. The worst of this is over the upper plains and parts of the Intermountain West. These record cities here, Rapid City circled here, 104, 100 could be reached in Fargo, North Dakota. Also a place like Syracuse getting all the way up to 98 degrees. Check out these records that could fall, including Rapid City, Fargo, Milwaukee as we head into the day tomorrow. The heat wave in the Northeast peaks out as we head into the day on Wednesday. Meteorologist Jeff Smith, ABC News.
0: Coming up, Tylenol heads back to court in a controversial medical case.
3: But first, the dangerous scene playing out behind a TV reporter, a rafting trip in that creek behind him turning into a nightmare.
0: And the grandfather attacked by this bison at Yellowstone now speaking out. His surprising message next.
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27: The restaurant is flooded.
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29: I like that. I like that positivity.
31: Cousin.
29: I'm trying to be a positive teammate.
31: Yeah, not now.
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27: There's a hole in the ceiling. Everyone who works here has a personality disorder.
33: Stop sucking!
27: No! You ready?
35: Yeah! FX's The Bay. The final season. All episodes now streaming on Hulu.
36: We all know the story of Pompeii, right? What if there's another story to tell you? A story of survival. I'm gonna trace real people through this disaster.
37: The goal is to find the survivors.
36: This is the story we don't know. So, let's try that again, shall we?
38: I'm Selena Wang in Beijing for the historic Trump-Xi Summit. Wherever the story is, we'll take you there. You're watching ABC News Live.
0: We're back with these military cadets jumping into the water to rescue the driver of that sinking car. This happened in northern Italy. It's unclear why the vehicle ended up in the water. The rescue earned the cadets high praise from Italy's defense minister. The car was later pulled out of the water by a crane.
3: Now to another rescue playing out, this time in a fast-moving creek in Idaho, just as a local journalist was recording a news story feet away.
1: When her raft slipped and she was stranded in those trees. Oh.
17: This is the moment reporter Brady Kasky from our station in Boise was recording a story along Indian Creek in Cuna, Idaho, when boats behind him started flipping. One family in a canoe flipping into the water with their baby, who was wearing a life jacket. The family appeared to make it out of the river safely on their own. But here's the thing. Kasky was there covering a near drowning at that very spot where just days earlier, a woman flipped her tube and went under.
2: I was panicking. Like, my first thought when I first flipped is, you're gonna die. Like, this is it.
17: Ashlyn Monroe says she was trapped underwater for about 40 seconds before grabbing a branch and pulling herself up, the current pinning her against the trees. A neighbor called 911, and firefighter Trenton Hogan swam across the rapids to reach her.
4: I introduced myself, actually, just like how you would a normal person at the grocery store, right? Hi, my name's Trenton. What's yours?
17: Hogan got her into a life jacket, and his team was able to safely get her to dry land.
2: It was scary. It was the scariest thing I've ever experienced in my life.
3: Fire officials say that video shows the importance of wearing a life jacket that fits and having an experienced guide.
0: We're now hearing from the grandfather attacked by a bison in Yellowstone National Park. 65-year-old Carl Isaac McDaniel says he's okay after being thrown 8 feet into the air. He suffered a broken thigh bone and needed surgery. He says he's thankful to be alive, and the bison could have easily killed him as he was lying on the ground unable to move. His grandson is okay.
3: An appeals court has revived hundreds of lawsuits seeking to link Tylenol to autism and ADHD. The judge says a lower court should not have excluded scientific evidence from expert witnesses on the impact of Tylenol use during pregnancy. But they caution that their ruling should not be considered as evidence of a causal relationship. The link remains unproven. And most doctors say Tylenol is the safest option for pregnant women. Coming up, the new push to stop a major Hollywood merger affecting popular movies and TV shows.
0: Also ahead, something that's never happened before at the Home Run Derby.
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3: Back now with Jordan Walker of the St. Louis Cardinals hitting six straight homers in the final round to win last night's home run derby in Philadelphia. Walker is the first Cardinals player to ever win it. The derby was a family affair for Ben Rice of the Yankees. His father, a former college player, was pitching. Dad might want to ease up next time. Rice only hit seven home runs and was eliminated in the first round. Hey, and check out this police officer. He caught one of the home runs last night, snagging a souvenir while on duty.
4: We turn now to a legal battle to stop a major media merger affecting everything from movie studios to streaming platforms like HBO Max.
5: This morning, a dozen states are suing to block the biggest merger in Hollywood history, Paramount's $110 billion takeover of Warner Brothers Discovery. California's attorney general announcing the lawsuit with the Hollywood sign behind him, saying the merger would extinguish competition.
6: It would result in higher prices, lower content quality, and fewer movies and TV shows.
5: The lawsuit claims the combined company would control nearly one-third of all movies in theaters and nearly one-third of basic cable programming, including 50 of the most popular channels. Arizona State Attorney General explained why her state is joining California in suing.
7: When fewer films are available, theaters may be forced to raise ticket prices to remain viable, and Arizona consumers bear those costs.
5: Paramount firing back, calling the lawsuit wrong on the facts and the law, arguing the merger is needed to better compete with streaming giants like Netflix and Amazon, saying delaying this transaction will only harm entertainment workers. The stakes for California could be even higher. The news site Semaphore reports Paramount CEO David Ellison's advisors have pushed him to consider moving the company out of the state. Paramount not responding to that report.
4: The Justice Department approved the deal last month, but California and the 11 other states are asking the companies not to finalize the merger until the lawsuit is resolved. They say they'll seek a restraining order if the companies refuse.
3: Two Supreme Court justices head to Capitol Hill today. Amy Coney Barrett and Elena Kagan will testify about the court's budget request, including millions more for security. Just yesterday, Capitol Police say they arrested a man inside an SUV with a gun on his lap, asking for directions to the court.
4: Coming up, Tom Cruise like we've never seen him before.
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16: Time to check the pulse. We begin with a DoorDash driver living up to her name.
17: Oh, yeah. Her name is Miracle. She was making a food delivery in Houston when she was hit by a speeding car. Yeah, right there. Court records show the driver wanted for burglary was fleeing police. Despite the terrifying crash, Miracle got up, and she even finished delivering that sandwich.
18: I just wanted to make sure that person got their food. I didn't want them to think I stole it, and I was just trying to get my bills paid.
17: Thankfully, she was not seriously injured. The driver was arrested, by the way. Next, a new look for Tom Cruise.
16: He made a dramatic transformation for his upcoming film, and we're getting a first look at him in the trailer for Digger. Cruise plays an eccentric oil baron on a mission to save the world from a major disaster.
17: Cruise says he has never been so challenged by a role. Digger hits theaters in October, and boy, is he unrecognizable.
16: Didn't recognize him.
17: Right. Next, a pilot who was simply bored.
16: We know that because he spelled it out for us. A flight tracking website shows his route taking off from the airport in Liverpool, England, and flying a precise route to spell the words, "I'm bored." He was conducting a test flight in a small plane.
17: Message received. And hey, speaking of planes, World Cup soccer star Erling Haaland was spotted getting off a plane in Norway with that unusual carry-on. A stuffed raccoon holding a whiskey bottle. Haaland reportedly bought it at the Western store in Dallas. He's asking fans for help naming the raccoon.
16: I love him.
17: Next, a real-life game of Monopoly coming to Netflix.
16: It's said to be a reality competition based on the board game. 12 contestants will reportedly fight it out on a life-sized Monopoly town square. Bankrupt players will be eliminated, and the last person standing gets $2 million as a grand prize. And finally, Olive Garden is bringing back an old favorite.
17: For the first time in 7 years, it's offering the never-ending pasta pass. $100 will get you all the pasta, soup, salad, and breadsticks you can handle over a 13-week period.
16: It goes on sale Thursday, and only 10,000 will be sold. Headlines next.
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20: We all know the story of Pompeii, right? What if there's another story to tell you? A story of survival. I'm going to trace real people through this disaster.
21: The goal is to find the survivors.
20: This is the story we don't know. 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
16: Checking more top stories. Protests were held in Maine last night after a man was shot and killed by an ICE agent. Immigration advocates say the victim was from Colombia and was authorized to work in the U.S. ICE says the man was not the intended target, but tried to flee and jeopardized public safety.
17: A construction worker's death near Houston is being investigated as a possible homicide. Police say the victim might have been pushed down a 30-foot shaft after an altercation with a colleague. So far, no arrests.
16: The U.S. launched another night of attacks on Iran, and Iran responded by targeting Jordan and Bahrain. President Trump is reinstating the blockade of Iranian ports today. He also says the U.S. will charge a fee on all cargo passing through the Strait of Hormuz, but did not say how he'd do it.
17: House lawmakers are expected to vote this week on a bill that would make daylight saving time permanent after clearing a major committee hurdle yesterday. President Trump supports the bill, which offers states the chance to opt out.
16: Today's weather, storms in New England and the southeast, heavy rain in parts of Texas, and record heat from the southwest to the Great Lakes.
17: And finally, the love connection made at the airport.
16: One woman spotted her man and then turned to the internet to track him down.
22: Cleveland, where love has just landed.
23: This whole thing has been going crazy, and I didn't think any of this would happen.
22: Grace Rombach never expected to find love on her way to her Florida vacation. She arrived late at Cleveland Hopkins Airport last week, boarding her plane barely on time, settled into her seat when Cupid struck.
23: And I noticed like a couple of maintenance people kind of got on and they were walking to the back of the plane. And I looked up and I saw a very handsome man. So I was going to say something to him. He was standing right next to me. I kind of smiled. We made eye contact. And then he walked right past me.
22: If this was 1986, that would have been the end of the story. Thankfully for Grace, we now have the internet. Specifically, Reddit, where Grace took a stab in the dark with this post addressed to the dark-haired maintenance guy at the Cleveland airport.
23: I thought it was going to be like every other Reddit post I've ever made and have like 5 likes.
22: But it worked like a charm, going viral, with the airport contacting her and doing what airports do best, making the connection.
23: I had a message from the guy, his name is Simon, and he said, "You called."
22: Over the weekend, Grace returned to Cleveland, and they finally got together, this time for real.
24: It's good to see you, and it's just been an interesting week.
22: And as for Grace, she's touched that so many people helped her to make her ultimate connection.
23: It was really sweet to see kind of like the city of Cleveland specifically come together to help me find a man.
16: Love when the internet does its thing. Turns right out you can catch feelings and flights.
17: I love it.
16: That's your Good Morning America First Look.
17: Have a great day.
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17: Right now on Good Morning America First Look, an immigration officer fatally shoots a man in his car in Maine. What ICE is now saying about the encounter.
16: Oil and gas prices rising as the U.S. and Iran fight over control over the crucial Strait of Hormuz. New video of U.S. airstrikes overnight as President Trump announces a new plan.
17: The debate over data centers in the U.S. for big tech companies, and now one of the...
0: ABC News, I'm Brian Clark. The U.S.-Iran ceasefire continues to deteriorate. The U.S. struck targets in Iran over a five-hour overnight attack. Focus was on Iran's ability to attack ships in the region. Iran, meanwhile, says that it has shut down the Strait of Hormuz. That's led to financial consequences, says ABC's Karen Hua.
3: The markets are reacting to the uncertainty. Oil prices just saw the biggest one-day jump since the pandemic. And analysts predict average gas prices in the U.S. will once again top $4 per gallon within a week.
0: Darlene Graham Moore is expected to be sworn into the Senate today to serve out the remainder of her late brother Lindsey's term as a senator representing South Carolina. The party will hold a primary next month to determine a replacement on the November ballot. Tens of millions of people in the U.S. are bracing for extreme heat, with triple-digit temperatures and soaring heat indexes expected from coast to coast. This is
6: A deadly ice-involved shooting in Maine. Neighbors heard up to five gunshots. The man's white car then seen here after the shooting, slowly moving in a circle, an immigration officer running, trying to open the driver's door. Seconds later, officers take out what appears to be a motionless body.
11: I heard the young man say, "I tried to stop." Clearly heard him say that. "I tried to stop," or "I tried to pull over."
6: The victim, identified in local media as 26-year-old Joan Sebastian Guerrero from Colombia. He was reportedly on his way to work. Immigration advocates say he had a social security number and was authorized to work in the U.S. A witness says an officer at the scene claimed the driver had tried to run him over.
11: His head was bloodied. His face was bloodied. It was awful.
6: The windshield of the car left covered in bullets. ICE says the man was not the intended target, saying ICE law enforcement attempted to conduct a vehicle stop. The vehicle attempted to flee the scene, and fearing for public safety, an officer discharged his weapon.
12: Right. Bottom line is, you have to either fear for your own safety or the safety of others. And so far, we haven't seen evidence of that.
6: Last night, vigils and demonstrations protesting the shooting. It comes less than a week after an ICE agent killed an undocumented immigrant in Houston. Agents claimed he threatened them with his vehicle. The New York Times reports the fatal shot was fired into an open passenger window. And in a separate development, months after the shooting deaths of Renee Good and Alex Preddy by immigration officers in Minneapolis, federal officials have now shared evidence with state investigators.
25: Some of the physical evidence that was previously withheld, including Renee Good's car. It has been rightfully demanded by our community for the past 6 months.
6: The attorney for Good's family calling it an important and meaningful step towards justice and accountability. The ICE-involved shooting in Maine is the ninth recorded death since the start of the Trump administration's immigration crackdown. And in this case, as well as the Houston case, officers were not wearing body cameras. Homeland Security says body cameras are being rolled out. Hannah, Sophie.
16: Lionel, thank you. A deputy U.S. Marshal has been shot and killed in Louisiana while serving a warrant. Authorities say officers in Alexandria were trying to take a fugitive into custody. The suspect was arrested after a standoff.
17: Gas prices are set to rise as the U.S. and Iran battle over control of the Strait of Hormuz. The U.S. launching a new round of airstrikes overnight as it prepares to impose a new blockade in the region today. ABC's Karen Hua has the details. Karen, good morning.
3: Hannah, good morning. Iran claims it's shut down the Strait of Hormuz, a critical waterway for global oil shipments. This follows another round of U.S. airstrikes overnight, targeting Iran's ability to attack ships in the region. For the first time, the U.S. is using seaborne drones to carry out strikes. President Trump now vows the U.S. will control the Strait of Hormuz, and Trump now wants to charge a 20% fee on all cargo passing through it. He doesn't say how he would do that.
26: I want to be reimbursed because we're protecting a very rich portion of the world. We're spending money. And so what we've done is we are going to be reimbursed for protection.
3: Trump's own Secretary of State, Marco Rubio, recently said such a plan would not be allowed under international law. The markets are reacting to the uncertainty. Oil prices just saw the biggest one-day jump since the pandemic. And analysts predict average gas prices in the U.S. will once again top $4 per gallon within a week. Sophie?
16: We'll have to keep an eye on that. Karen, thank you.
22: Lindsey Graham's sister will be sworn in today to replace him in the Senate following his unexpected death. Darlene Graham Nordone was appointed by South Carolina's governor to serve the rest of Graham's term. Graham raised her after both their parents died when she was still a child. She'll soon sit at his desk in the Senate chamber, which is now draped in black. She says stepping in for her brother is what he would have wanted.
1: Lindsey has always been there for me, and now I will be there for him. Now, to Lindsey, I miss you more than I can even put into words. But I'm going to do this. I got it.
22: A special election will be held August 11th to fill Graham's spot on the November ballot.
17: We turn now to the debate over data centers that power big technology. They've sparked debate across the country because of how much electricity and water they use. But now Meta is planning its largest one yet.
4: It's being called one of the largest investments in artificial intelligence infrastructure in the world, and it's being built in one of the poorest areas of Louisiana.
5: That is opportunity. That is how you lift people out of poverty. That's how you fix a broken state.
4: Facebook parent company Meta is more than doubling the size of its data center in Richland Parish, a $50 billion project so big 10 power plants need to be built to supply it with electricity. The governor praising the economic impact.
5: It's going to create 7,500 construction jobs, more than 1,000 permanent high-paying jobs, nearly 1,900 additional indirect jobs.
4: The data center could eventually use 6 times more power per day than the entire city of New Orleans on the hottest day of summer. Meta says it will pay for the new power plants and for upgrades to roads and water systems.
7: We want to be the very best partners that this state could possibly have.
4: The company says it struck a deal that will bring down local homeowners' electric bills, but some consumer advocates not satisfied.
8: It's not just residents in Richland Parish. It's all Entergy Louisiana customers that bear the risk of this project.
4: Critics also pointing to the lucrative state tax breaks given to Meta. But supporters say tax revenue from the project is already changing lives, helping to fund bonuses of up to $50,000 for local teachers.
13: My retirement, because of the bonus, is just doubled. My daughter's not going to have to worry.
17: The governor is now requiring data centers to pay for their own power infrastructure to qualify for state tax breaks.
22: New details about the parasite outbreak that has sickened thousands of people across the country. Officials in Michigan believe lettuce or salad greens may be the source of cyclosporiasis cases in the state. But experts say people in other states

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1: Coming up, Tylenol heads back to court in a controversial medical case.
2: But first, the dangerous scene playing out behind a TV reporter, a rafting trip in that creek behind him turning into a nightmare.
1: And the grandfather attacked by this bison at Yellowstone now speaking out. His surprising message next.
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13: The restaurant is flooded,
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15: I like that. I like that positivity.
16: Cousin,
15: I'm trying to be a positive teammate.
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13: There's a hole in the ceiling. 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
18: Stop sucking!
14: No! You ready?
19: Yeah! FX's The Bear, the final season. 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
20: We all know the story of Pompeii, right? What if there's another story to tell here? A story of survival. I'm going to trace real people through this disaster.
21: The goal is to find the survivors.
20: This is the story we don't know. So, let's try that again, shall we?
22: I'm Robin Roberts in Southern California, covering those devastating wildfires. Wherever the story is, we take you there. You are streaming ABC News live.
1: We're back with these military cadets jumping into the water to rescue the driver of that sinking car. This happened in northern Italy. It's unclear why the vehicle ended up in the water. The rescue earned the cadets high praise from Italy's defense minister. The car was later pulled out of the water by a crane.
2: Now to another rescue playing out, this time in a fast-moving creek in Idaho, just as a local journalist was recording a news story feet away.
23: When her raft flipped and she was stranded in those trees. Oh.
2: This is the moment reporter Brady Kasky from our station in Boise was recording a story along Indian Creek in Cuna, Idaho, when boats behind him started flipping. One family in a canoe flipping into the water with their baby, who was wearing a life jacket. The family appeared to make it out of the river safely on their own. But here's the thing. Kasky was there covering a near drowning at that very spot where just days earlier, a woman flipped her tube and went under.
24: I was panicking. Like my first thought when I first flipped is you're going to die. Like this is it.
2: Ashlyn Monroe says she was trapped underwater for about 40 seconds before grabbing a branch and pulling herself up, the current pinning her against the trees. A neighbor called 911 and firefighter Trenton Hogan swam across the rapids to reach her.
23: I introduced myself, actually, just like how you would a normal person at the grocery store, right? Hi, my name's Trenton. What's yours?
2: Hogan got her into a life jacket, and his team was able to safely get her to dry land.
24: It was scary. It was the scariest thing.

0: I've ever experienced in my life.
1: Fire officials say that video shows the importance of wearing a life jacket that fits and having an experienced guide.
2: We're now hearing from the grandfather attacked by a bison in Yellowstone National Park. 65-year-old Carl Isaac McDaniel says he's okay after being thrown 8 feet into the air. He suffered a broken thigh bone and needed surgery. He says he's thankful to be alive, and the bison could have easily killed him as he was lying on the ground unable to move. His grandson is okay.
1: An appeals court has revived hundreds of lawsuits seeking to link Tylenol to autism and ADHD. The judge says a lower court should not have excluded scientific evidence from expert witnesses on the impact of Tylenol use during pregnancy. But they cautioned that their ruling should not be considered as evidence of a causal relationship. The link remains unproven. And most doctors say Tylenol is the safest option for pregnant women. Coming up, the new push to stop a major Hollywood merger affecting popular movies and TV shows.
2: Also ahead, something that's never happened before at the Home Run Derby.
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20: You shouldn't be trying to steal my house.
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1: Back now with Jordan Walker of the St. Louis Cardinals hitting 6 straight homers in the final round to win last night's Home Run Derby in Philadelphia. Walker is the first Cardinals player to ever win it. The Derby was a family affair for Ben Rice of the Yankees. His father, a former college player, was pitching. Dad might want to ease up next time. Rice only hit 7 home runs and was eliminated in the first round. Hey, and check out this police officer. He caught one of the home runs last night, snagging a souvenir while on duty.
2: We turn now to a legal battle to stop a major media merger affecting everything from movie studios to streaming platforms like HBO Max.
26: This morning, a dozen states are suing to block the biggest merger in Hollywood history, Paramount's $110 billion takeover of Warner Brothers Discovery. California's attorney general announcing the lawsuit with the Hollywood sign behind him, saying the merger would extinguish competition.
27: It would result in higher prices, lower content quality, and fewer movies and TV shows.
26: The lawsuit claims the combined company would control nearly one-third of all movies in theaters and nearly one-third of basic cable programming, including 50 of the most popular channels. Arizona State Attorney General explained why her state is joining California in suing.
0: When fewer films are available, theaters may be forced to raise ticket prices to remain viable, and Arizona consumers bear those costs.
26: Paramount firing back, calling the lawsuit wrong on the facts and the law, arguing the merger is needed to better compete with streaming giants like Netflix and Amazon, saying delaying this transaction will only harm entertainment workers. The stakes for California could be even higher. The news site Semaphore reports Paramount CEO David Ellison's advisors have pushed him to consider moving the company out of the state, Paramount not responding to that report.
2: The Justice Department approved the deal last month, but California and the 11 other states are asking the companies not to finalize the merger until the lawsuit is resolved. They say they'll seek a restraining order if the companies refuse.
1: Two Supreme Court justices head to Capitol Hill today. Amy Coney Barrett and Elena Kagan will testify about the court's budget request, including millions more for security. Just yesterday, Capitol Police say they arrested a man inside an SUV with a gun on his lap, asking for directions to the court.
2: Coming up, Tom Cruise like we've never seen him before.
1: Plus, we hear from this food delivery driver who was hit by a car and still made sure the customer got their sandwich.
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2: Oh, yeah. Her name is Miracle. She was making a food delivery in Houston when she was hit by a speeding car. Yeah, right there. Court records show the driver wanted for burglary was fleeing police. Despite the terrifying crash, Mirko got up, and she even finished delivering that sandwich.
39: I just wanted to make sure that person got their food. I didn't want them to think I stole it, and I was just trying to get my bills paid.
2: Thankfully, she was not seriously injured. The driver was arrested, by the way. Next, a new look for Tom Cruise.
1: He made a dramatic transformation for his upcoming film, and we're getting a first look at him in the trailer for Digger. Cruz plays an eccentric oil baron on a mission to save the world from a major disaster.
2: Cruz says he has never been so challenged by a role. Digger hits theaters in October, and boy, is he unrecognizable.
1: Didn't recognize him.
2: Right. Next, a pilot who was simply bored.
1: We know that because he spelled it out for us. A flight tracking website shows his route taking off from the airport in Liverpool, England, and flying a precise route to spell the words, "I'm bored." He was conducting a test flight in a small plane.
2: Message received. And hey, speaking of planes, World Cup soccer star Erling Haaland was spotted getting off a plane in Norway with that unusual carry-on. A stuffed raccoon holding a whiskey bottle. Haaland reportedly bought it at the Western store in Dallas. He's asking fans for help naming the raccoon.
1: I love him.
2: Next, a real-life game of Monopoly coming to Netflix.
1: It's said to be a reality competition based on the board game. 12 contestants will reportedly fight it out on a life-sized Monopoly town square. Bankrupt players will be eliminated, and the last person standing gets $2 million as a grand prize. And finally, Olive Garden is bringing back an old favorite.
2: For the first time in 7 years, it's offering the never-ending pasta pass. $100 will get you all the pasta, soup, salad, and breadsticks you can handle over a 13-week period.
1: It goes on sale Thursday, and only 10,000 will be sold. Headlines next.
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30: We all know the story of Pompeii, right? 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
1: Targeting Jordan and Bahrain. President Trump is reinstating the blockade of Iranian ports today. He also says the U.S. will charge a fee on all cargo passing through the Strait of Hormuz, but did not say how he'd do it.
2: House lawmakers are expected to vote this week on a bill that would make daylight saving time permanent after clearing a major committee hurdle yesterday. President Trump supports the bill, which offers states the chance to opt out.
1: Today's weather, storms in New England and the southeast, heavy rain in parts of Texas, and record heat from the southwest to the Great Lakes.
2: And finally, the love connection made at the airport.
1: One woman spotted her man and then turned to the internet to track him down.
40: Cleveland, where love has just landed.
41: This whole thing has been going crazy, and
0: I didn't think any of this would happen.
40: Grace Rombach never expected to find love on her way to her Florida vacation. She arrived late at Cleveland Hopkins Airport last week, boarding her plane barely on time, settled into her seat when Cupid struck.
0: And I noticed like a couple of maintenance people kind of got on and they were walking to the back of the plane. And I looked up and I saw a very handsome man. So I was going to say something to him. He was standing right next to me. I kind of smiled. We made eye contact. And then he walked right past me.
40: If this was 1986, that would have been the end of the story. Thankfully for Grace, we now have the internet. Specifically, Reddit, where Grace took a stab in the dark with this post addressed to the dark-haired maintenance guy at the Cleveland airport.
0: I thought it was going to be like every other Reddit post I've ever made and have like 5 likes.
40: But it worked like a charm, going viral, with the airport contacting her and doing what airports do best, making the connection.
0: I had a message from the guy, his name is Simon, and he said, "You called."
40: Over the weekend, Grace returned to Cleveland, and they finally got together, this time for real.
3: It's good to see you, and it's just been an interesting week.
40: And as for Grace, she's touched that so many people helped her to make her ultimate connection.
0: It was really sweet to see kind of like the city of Cleveland specifically come together to help me find a man.
1: Love when the internet does its thing. Turns out you can catch feelings and flights.
2: I love it.
1: That's your Good Morning America First Look.
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4: From ABC News, I'm Brian Clark. Large data centers built to fuel demand from AI technology have been controversial for their impacts on the power grid and natural resources. In Louisiana, Facebook's parent company is Meta doubling the size of its data center in Richland Parish, which Governor Jeff Landry says carries a clear benefit.
5: That is opportunity. That is how you lift people out of poverty. That's how you fix a broken state.
4: Today, though, New York taking a different approach. Governor Kathy Hochul's imposing a one-year moratorium on new data center construction in the state while their impacts are studied and new regulatory frameworks developed. A man in Maine was shot dead Monday by ICE agents, and ABC's Lionel Moise has more on what witnesses are saying.
7: I heard the young man say, "I tried to stop."
10: The victim, identified in local media as 26-year-old Joan Sebastian Guerrero from Colombia, he was reportedly on his way to work. Immigration advocates say he had a social security number and was authorized to work in the U.S. A witness says an officer at the scene claimed the driver had tried to run him over.
4: Federal officials say Guerrero was not the target of their investigation. This happened less than a week after the deadly ICE shooting in Houston. The U.S. struck targets in Iran overnight, saying it was focused on taking out threats to shipping. And President Trump said the U.S. would be the guardian of the Strait of Hormuz to ensure it remains open. Javed Ali is a former senior counterterrorism director on the National Security Council.
11: One would have to believe that in order to be, quote unquote, the guardian of the strait, that U.S. warships would actually have to enter into the strait, into the Persian Gulf, to protect the hundreds, if not more, ships that are already in there, and then obviously the ones on the outside.
4: Right now in Paris, a Bastille Day parade with a first of its kind military parade. You're listening to ABC News.
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4: South Carolina Governor Henry McMaster named the late Senator Lindsey Graham's sister, Darlene Graham, to replace him in the Senate to finish the rest of his term. The senator died over the weekend at 71. Darlene Graham is expected to be sworn in today.
6: I want to thank the governor for selecting me to serve the remainder of Lindsey's term. It is such an honor. Lindsey has always been there for me, and now I will be there for him.
4: Party will hold a special primary next month to choose a new candidate in the November election. A friend of 18-year-old Nolan Wells is speaking to ABC News about the teen's death on the 4th of July near an isolated barrier island off Mississippi. The circumstances have drawn national attention, says ABC's Aaron Katursky.
9: Trayston Shepherd says he and his friends are now getting threats. Shepherd says he took a boat back from Horn Island in the late afternoon, but Wells stayed behind with a girl he had met. Wells did not have his phone, but his friend tells us that's not unusual while swimming.
12: When Nolan got in the water, he put his phone on the dash, also with probably other 15 phones.
13: His parents say Nolan Wells went nowhere without his phone, but on July 4th, he left it behind in the boat.
4: Florida's preparing to execute a 74-year-old convicted murderer who's been on death row since the 1980s. He'd be the oldest person ever put to death in the state. But later this month, Florida is set to execute an 80-year-old prisoner. I'm Brian Clark.
1: Warn drones to carry out strikes. President Trump now vows the U.S. will control the Strait of Hormuz. And Trump now wants to charge a 20% fee on all cargo passing through it. He doesn't say how he would do that.
14: I want to be reimbursed because we're protecting a very rich portion of the world. We're spending money. And so what we've done is we are going to be reimbursed for protection.
1: Trump's own Secretary of State, Marco Rubio, recently said such a plan would not be allowed under international law. The markets are reacting to the uncertainty. Oil prices just saw the biggest one-day jump since the pandemic. And analysts predict average gas prices in the U.S. will once again top $4 per gallon within a week. Sophie?
40: We'll have to keep an eye on that. Karen, thank you. Lindsey Graham's sister will be sworn in today to replace him in the Senate following his unexpected death. Darlene Graham Nordone was appointed by South Carolina's governor to serve the rest of Graham's term. Graham raised her after both their parents died when she was still a child. She'll soon sit at his desk in the Senate chamber, which is now draped in black. She says stepping in for her brother is what he would have wanted.
6: Lindsey has always been there for me, and now I will be there for him. Now, to Lindsey, I miss you more than I can even put into words. But I'm going to do this. I got it.
40: A special election will be held August 11th to fill Graham's spot on the November ballot.
2: We turn now to the debate over data centers that power big technology. They've sparked debate across the country because of how much electricity and water they use. But now Meta is planning its largest one yet.
15: It's being called one of the largest investments in artificial intelligence infrastructure in the world, and it's being built in one of the poorest areas of Louisiana.
5: That is opportunity. That is how you lift people out of poverty. That's how you fix a broken state.
15: Facebook parent company Meta is more than doubling the size of its data center in Richland Parish, a $50 billion project so big 10 power plants need to be built to supply it with electricity. The governor praising the economic impact.
5: It's going to create 7,500 construction jobs, more than 1,000 permanent high-paying jobs, nearly 1,900 additional indirect jobs.
15: The data center could eventually use 6 times more power per day than the entire city of New Orleans on the hottest day of summer. Meta says it will pay for the new power plants and for upgrades to roads and water systems.
20: We want to be the very best partners that this state could possibly have.
15: The company says it struck a deal that will bring down local homeowners' electric bills, but some consumer advocates not satisfied.
21: It's not just residents in Richland Parish. It's all Entergy Louisiana customers that bear the risk of this project.
15: Critics also pointing to the lucrative state tax breaks given to Meta. But supporters say tax revenue from the project is already changing lives, helping to fund bonuses of up to $50,000 for local teachers.
22: My retirement because of the bonus has just doubled. My daughter's not going to have to worry.
2: The governor is now requiring data centers to pay for their own power infrastructure to qualify for state tax breaks.
1: New details about the parasite outbreak that has sickened thousands of people across the country. Officials in Michigan believe lettuce or salad greens may be the source of cycloporiosis cases in the state. But experts say people in other states could be getting infected in other ways. Officials recommend buying whole heads of lettuce instead of bagged salad, and be sure to wash the inner leaves.
2: Animal advocates say a record number of dolphins have become stranded near Cape Cod, Massachusetts. At least 34 got stuck in shallow water yesterday. Most returned as the tide rose, but up to six dolphins did not survive. Once freed, the survivors were guided by rescuers who will be on the lookout again today.
1: Turning to the weather, drivers in Houston should get used to these flooded roads for the next few days. There's more rain on the way today, and some areas of Texas could see 6 inches by Thursday. Elsewhere, the big story is the heat. Let's check your Tuesday forecast.
0: Good morning. 120 million Americans under some sort of heat alert. From California all the way to Maine, the worst of this is over the Upper Plains and parts of the Intermountain West. These record cities here, Rapid City circled here, 104, 100 could be reached in Fargo, North Dakota. Also a place like Syracuse getting all the way up to 98 degrees. Check out these records that could fall, including Rapid City, Fargo, Milwaukee as we head into the day tomorrow. The heat wave in the Northeast peaks out as we head into the day on Wednesday. Meteorologist Jeff Smith, ABC News.
2: Coming up, Tylenol heads back to court in a controversial medical case.
1: But first, the dangerous scene playing out behind a TV reporter, a rafting trip in Knack Creek behind him, turning into a nightmare.
2: And the grandfather attacked by this bison at Yellowstone now speaking out. His surprising message next.
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27: Traveling with the president in Beijing for his historic summit with Chinese President Xi. I'm Mary Bruce. 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
2: We're back with these military cadets jumping into the water to rescue the driver of that sinking car. This happened in northern Italy. It's unclear why the vehicle ended up in the water. The rescue earned the cadets high praise from Italy's defense minister. The car was later pulled out of the water by a crane.
1: Now to another rescue playing out, this time in a fast-moving creek in Idaho, just as a local journalist was recording a news story feet away.
28: When her raft flipped and she was stranded in those trees. Oh.
1: This is the moment reporter Brady Kasky from our station in Boise was recording a story along Indian Creek in Cuna, Idaho, when boats behind him started flipping. One family in a canoe flipping into the water with their baby, who was wearing a life jacket. The family appeared to make it out of the river safely on their own. But here's the thing. Kasky was there covering a near drowning at that very spot where just days earlier, a woman flipped her tube and went under.
29: I was panicking. Like, my first thought when I first flipped is, you're gonna die. You're gonna die. Like, this is it.
1: Ashlyn Monroe says she was trapped underwater for about 40 seconds before grabbing a branch and pulling herself up, the current pinning her against the trees. A neighbor called 911, and firefighter Trenton Hogan swam across the rapids to reach her.
30: I introduced myself, actually, just like how you would a normal person at the grocery store, right? Hi, my name's Trenton. What's yours?
1: Hogan got her into a life jacket, and his team was able to safely get her to dry land.
29: It was scary. It was the scariest thing I've ever experienced in my life.
1: Fire officials say that video shows the importance of wearing a life jacket that fits and having an experienced guide.
2: We're now hearing from the grandfather attacked by a bison in Yellowstone National Park. 65-year-old Carl Isaac McDaniel says he's okay after being thrown 8 feet into the air. He suffered a broken thigh bone and needed surgery. He says he's thankful to be alive, and the bison could have easily killed him as he was lying on the ground unable to move. His grandson is okay.
1: An appeals court has revived hundreds of lawsuits seeking to link Tylenol to autism and ADHD. The judge says a lower court should not have excluded scientific evidence from expert witnesses on the impact of Tylenol use during pregnancy. But they cautioned that their ruling should not be considered as evidence of a causal relationship. The link remains unproven. And most doctors say Tylenol is the safest option for pregnant women. Coming up, the new push to stop a major Hollywood merger affecting popular movies and TV shows.
2: Also ahead, something that's never happened before at the Home Run Derby.
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46: You shouldn't be trying to steal my house.
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1: Back now with Jordan Walker of the St. Louis Cardinals hitting 6 straight homers in the final round to win last night's Home Run Derby in Philadelphia. Walker is the first Cardinals player to ever win it. The Derby was a family affair for Ben Rice of the Yankees. His father, a former college player, was pitching. Dad might want to ease up next time. Rice only hit 7 home runs and was eliminated in the first round. Hey, and check out this police officer. He caught one of the home runs last night, snagging a souvenir while on duty.
2: We turn now to a legal battle to stop a major media merger affecting everything from movie studios to streaming platforms like HBO Max.
0: This morning, a dozen states are suing to block the biggest merger in Hollywood history, Paramount's $110 billion takeover of Warner Brothers Discovery. California's Attorney General announcing the lawsuit with the Hollywood sign behind him, saying the merger would extinguish competition.
3: It would result in higher prices, lower content quality, and fewer movies and TV shows.
0: The lawsuit claims the combined company would control nearly one-third of all movies in theaters and nearly one-third of basic cable programming, including 50 of the most popular channels. Arizona State Attorney General explained why her state is joining California in suing.
4: When fewer films are available, theaters may be forced to raise ticket prices to remain viable, and Arizona consumers bear those costs.
0: Paramount firing back, calling the lawsuit wrong on the facts and the law, arguing the merger is needed to better compete with streaming giants like Netflix and Amazon, saying delaying this transaction will only harm entertainment workers. The stakes for California could be even higher. The news site Semaphore reports Paramount CEO David Ellison's advisors have pushed him to consider moving the company out of the state, Paramount not responding to that report.
2: The Justice Department approved the deal last month, but California and the 11 other states are asking the companies not to finalize the merger until the lawsuit is resolved. They say they'll seek a restraining order if the companies refuse.
1: Two Supreme Court justices head to Capitol Hill today. Amy Coney Barrett and Elena Kagan will testify about the court's budget request, including millions more for security. Just yesterday, Capitol Police say they arrested a man inside an SUV with a gun on his lap, asking for directions to the court.
2: Coming up, Tom Cruise like we've never seen him before.
1: Plus, we hear from this food delivery driver who was hit by a car and still made sure the customer got their sandwich.
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1: Time to check the pulse. We begin with a DoorDash driver living up up to her name.
11: Oh, yeah. Her name is Miracle. She was making a food delivery in Houston when she was hit by a speeding car. Yeah, right there. Court records show the driver wanted for burglary was fleeing police. Despite the terrifying crash, Miracle got up, and she even finished delivering that sandwich.
13: I just wanted to make sure that person got their food. I didn't want them to think I stole it, and I was just trying to get my bills paid.
11: Thankfully, she was not seriously injured. The driver was arrested, by the way. Next, a new look for Tom Cruise.
1: He made a dramatic transformation for his upcoming film, and we're getting a first look at him in the trailer for Digger. Cruise plays an eccentric oil baron on a mission to save the world from a major disaster.
11: Cruise says he has never been so challenged by a role. Digger hits theaters in October, and boy, is he unrecognizable.
1: Didn't recognize him.
11: Right. Next, a pilot who was simply bored.
1: We know that because he spelled it out for us. A flight tracking website shows his route taking off from the airport in Liverpool, England, and flying a precise route to spell the words, "I'm bored." He was conducting a test flight in a small plane.
11: Message received. And hey, speaking of planes, World Cup soccer star Erling Haaland was spotted getting off a plane in Norway with that unusual carry-on, a stuffed raccoon holding a whiskey bottle. Haaland reportedly bought it at the Western store in Dallas. He's asking fans for help naming the raccoon.
1: I love him.
11: Next, a real-life game of Monopoly coming to Netflix.
1: It's said to be a reality competition based on the board game. 12 contestants will reportedly fight it out on a life-sized Monopoly town square. Bankrupt players will be eliminated, and the last person standing gets $2 million as a grand prize. And finally, Olive Garden is bringing back an old favorite.
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41: We all know the story of Pompeii, right? What if there's another story to tell here? A story of survival. I'm going to trace real people through this disaster.
42: The goal is to find the survivors.
41: This is the story we don't know. So, let's try that again, shall we?
1: Checking more top stories. Protests were held in Maine last night after a man was shot and killed by an ICE agent. Immigration advocates say the victim was from Colombia and was authorized to work in the U.S. ICE says the man was not the intended target, but tried to flee and jeopardized public safety.
11: A construction worker's death near Houston is being investigated as a possible homicide. Police say the victim might have been pushed down a 30-foot shaft after an altercation with a colleague. So far, no arrests.
1: The U.S. launched another night of attacks on Iran, and Iran responded by targeting Jordan and Bahrain. President Trump is reinstating the blockade of Iranian ports today. He also says the U.S. will charge a fee on all cargo passing through the Strait of Hormuz, but did not say how he'd do it.
11: House lawmakers are expected to vote this week on a bill that would make daylight saving time permanent after clearing a major committee hurdle yesterday. President Trump supports the bill, which offers states the chance to opt out.
1: Today's weather, storms in New England and the southeast, heavy rain in parts of Texas, and record heat from the southwest to the Great Lakes.
11: And finally, the love connection made at the airport.
1: One woman spotted her man and then turned to the internet to track him down.
0: Cleveland, where love has just landed.
2: This whole thing has been going crazy, and I didn't think any of this would happen.
0: Grace Rombach never expected to find love on her way to her Florida vacation. She arrived late at Cleveland Hopkins Airport last week, boarding her plane barely on time, settled into her seat when Cupid struck.
2: And I noticed like a couple of maintenance people kind of got on and they were walking to the back of the plane. And I looked up and I saw a very handsome man. So I was going to say something to him. He was standing right next to me. I kind of smiled. We made eye contact. And then he walked right past me.
0: If this was 1986, that would have been the end of the story. Thankfully for Grace, we now have the internet. Specifically, Reddit, where Grace took a stab in the dark with this post addressed to the dark-haired maintenance guy at the Cleveland airport.
2: I thought it was going to be like every other Reddit post I've ever made and have like 5 likes.
0: But it worked like a charm, going viral, with the airport contacting her and doing what airports do best, making the connection.
2: I had a message from the guy, his name is Simon, and he said, "You called."
0: Over the weekend, Grace returned to Cleveland, and they finally got together, this time for real.
3: It's good to see you, and it's just been an interesting week.
0: And as for Grace, she's touched that so many people helped her to make her ultimate connection.
2: It was really sweet to see kind of like the city of Cleveland specifically come together to help me find a man.
1: Love when the internet does its thing. Turns right. out you can catch feelings and flights.
11: I love it.
1: That's your Good Morning America First Look.
11: Have a great day.
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11: Right now on Good Morning America First Look, an immigration officer fatally shoots a man in his car, Maine. What ICE is now saying about the encounter.
1: Oil and gas prices rising as the U.S. and Iran fight over control over the crucial Strait of Hormuz. New video of U.S. airstrikes overnight as President Trump announces a new plan.
11: The debate over data centers in the U.S. for big tech companies, and now one of the...
4: ABC News, I'm Brian Clark. Oil prices are rising again this morning amid new attacks in the Middle East. Brent crude is approaching $87 a barrel, and a Dutch company has just said that one of its cargo ships was struck off the coast of Oman. This comes as President Trump says the U.S. is going to safeguard ships in the Strait of Hormuz and charge a 20% fee. Javed Ali is a former senior director of counterterrorism on the National Security Council.
5: One would have to believe that in order to be, quote unquote, the guardian of the strait, that U.S. warships would actually have to enter into the strait, into the Persian Gulf, to protect the hundreds, if not more, ships that are already in there, and then obviously the ones on the outside.
4: New York's governor is poised to sign a one-year moratorium today on big new data centers in the state. That would be the first of its kind in the nation. Meanwhile, Louisiana gave Meta the green light to more than double the size of one of its data centers. This is ABC.
6: A deadly ICE-involved shooting in Maine. Neighbors heard up to 5 gunshots. The man's white car then seen here after the shooting, slowly moving in a circle, an immigration officer running, trying to open the driver's door. Seconds later, officers take out what appears to be a motionless body.
7: I heard the young man say, "I tried to stop." Clearly heard him say that. "I tried to stop," or "I tried to pull over."
6: The victim, identified in local media as 26-year-old Joan Sebastian Guerrero from Colombia. He was reportedly on his way to work. Immigration advocates say he had a social security number and was authorized to work in the U.S. A witness says an officer at the scene claimed the driver had tried to run him over.
7: His head was bloodied. His face was bloodied. It was awful.
6: The windshield of the car left covered in bullets. ICE says the man was not the intended target, saying ICE law enforcement attempted to conduct a vehicle stop. The vehicle attempted to flee the scene, and fearing for public safety, an officer discharged his weapon.
8: Right. Bottom line is, you have to either fear for your own safety or the safety of others. And so far, we haven't seen evidence of that.
6: Last night, vigils and demonstrations protesting the shooting. It comes less than a week after an ICE agent killed an undocumented immigrant in Houston. Agents claimed he threatened them with his vehicle. The New York Times reports the fatal shot was fired into an open passenger window. And in a separate development, months after the shooting deaths of Renee Good and Alex Preddy by immigration officers in Minneapolis, federal officials have now shared evidence with state investigators.
9: Some of the physical evidence that was previously withheld, including Renee Good's car. It has been rightfully demanded by our community for the past 6 months.
6: The attorney for Good's family calling it an important and meaningful step towards justice and accountability.
10: The ICE-involved shooting in Maine is the ninth recorded death since the start of the Trump administration's immigration crackdown. And in this case, as well as the Houston case, officers were not wearing body cameras. Homeland Security says body cameras are being rolled out. Hannah, Sophie.
1: Lionel, thank you. A deputy U.S. Marshal has been shot and killed in Louisiana while serving a warrant. Authorities say officers in Alexandria were trying to take a fugitive into custody. The suspect was arrested after a standoff.
11: Gas prices are set to rise as the U.S. and Iran battle over control of the Strait of Hormuz. The U.S. launching a new round of airstrikes overnight as it prepares to impose a new blockade in the region today. ABC's Karen Hua has the details. Karen, good morning.
12: Hannah, good morning. Iran claims it's shut down the Strait of Hormuz, a critical waterway for global oil shipments. This follows another round of U.S. airstrikes overnight, targeting Iran's ability to attack ships in the region. For the first time, the U.S. is using seaborne drones to carry out strikes. President Trump now vows the U.S. will control the Strait of Hormuz, and Trump now wants to charge a 20% fee on all cargo passing through it. He doesn't say how he would do that.
13: I want to be reimbursed because we're protecting a very rich portion of the world. We're spending money. And so what we've done is we are going to be reimbursed for protection.
12: Trump's own Secretary of State, Marco Rubio, recently said such a plan would not be allowed under international law. The markets are reacting to the uncertainty. Oil prices just saw the biggest one-day jump since the pandemic. And analysts predict average gas prices in the U.S. will once again top $4 per gallon within a week. Sophie?
1: We'll have to keep an eye on that. Karen, thank you. Lindsey Graham's sister will be sworn in today to replace him in the Senate following his unexpected death. Darlene Graham Nordone was appointed by South Carolina's governor to serve the rest of Graham's term. Graham raised her after both their parents died when she was still a child. She'll soon sit at his desk in the Senate chamber, which is now draped in black. She says stepping in for her brother is what he would have wanted.
14: Lindsey has always been there for me, and now I will be there for him. Now, to Lindsey, I miss you more than I can even put into words. But I'm going to do this. I got it.
1: A special election will be held August 11th to fill Graham's spot on the November ballot.
11: We turn now to the debate over data centers that power big technology. They've sparked debate across the country because of how much electricity and water they use. But now Meta is planning its largest one yet.
18: It's being called one of the largest investments in artificial intelligence infrastructure in the world, and it's being built in one of the poorest areas of Louisiana.
15: That is opportunity. That is how you lift people out of poverty. That's how you fix a broken state.
18: Facebook parent company Meta is more than doubling the size of its data center in Richland Parish, a $50 billion project so big 10 power plants need to be built to supply it with electricity. The governor praising the economic impact.
15: It's going to create 7,500 construction jobs, more than 1,000 permanent high-paying jobs, nearly 1,900 additional indirect jobs.
18: The data center could eventually use 6 times more power per day than the entire city of New Orleans on the hottest day of summer. Meta says it will pay for the new power plants and for upgrades to roads and water systems.
16: We want to be the very best partners that this state could possibly have.
0: The company says it struck a deal that will bring down local homeowners' electric bills, but some consumer advocates not satisfied.
19: It's not just residents in Richland Parish. It's all Entergy Louisiana customers that bear the risk of this project.
0: Critics also pointing to the lucrative state tax breaks given to Meta. But supporters say tax revenue from the project is already changing lives, helping to fund bonuses of up to $50,000 for local teachers.
20: My retirement because of the bonus is just doubled. My daughter's not going to have to worry.
1: The governor is now requiring data centers to pay for their own power infrastructure to qualify for state tax breaks.
12: New details about the parasite outbreak that has sickened thousands of people across the country. Officials in Michigan believe lettuce or salad greens may be the source of cyclosporiasis cases in the state. But experts say people in other states could be getting infected in other ways. Officials recommend buying whole heads of lettuce instead of bagged salad, and be sure to wash the inner leaves.
1: Animal advocates say a record number of dolphins have become stranded near Cape Cod, Massachusetts. At least 34 got stuck in shallow water yesterday. Most returned as the tide rose, but up to six dolphins did not survive. Once freed, the survivors were guided by rescuers who will be on the lookout again today.
12: Turning to the weather, drivers in Houston should get used to these flooded roads for the next few days. There's more rain on the way today, and some areas of Texas could see 6 inches by Thursday. Elsewhere, the big story.

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10: The restaurant is flooded,
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12: I like that. 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
13: Cousin,
12: I'm trying to be a positive teammate.
13: Yeah, not now.
14: I am selling the building.
10: There's a hole in the ceiling. 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
15: Stop sucking!
11: No! You ready?
16: Yeah! FX's The Bay, the final season. 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
17: We all know the story of Pompeii, right? What if there's another story to tell here? A story of survival. I'm going to trace real people through this disaster.
18: The goal is to find the survivors.
17: This is the story we don't know. So, let's try that again, shall we?
19: Reporting from the scene of the deadly mid-air collision outside Washington, D.C., I'm Whit Johnson. 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
0: We're back with these military cadets jumping into the water to rescue the driver of that sinking car. This happened in northern Italy. It's unclear why the vehicle ended up in the water. The rescue earned the cadets high praise from Italy's defense minister. The car was later pulled out of the water by a crane.
10: Now to another rescue playing out, this time in a fast-moving creek in Idaho, just as a local journalist was recording a news story feet away.
20: When her raft flipped and she was stranded in those trees. Oh.
21: This is the moment reporter Brady Kasky from our station in Boise was recording a story along Indian Creek in Cuna, Idaho, when boats behind him started flipping. One family in a canoe flipping into the water with their baby, who was wearing a life jacket. The family appeared to make it out of the river safely on their own. But here's the thing. Kasky was there covering a near drowning at that very spot where just days earlier, a woman flipped her tube and went under.
22: I was panicking. Like, my first thought when I first flipped is, you're going to die. You're going to die. Like, this is it.
21: Ashlyn Monroe says she was trapped underwater for about 40 seconds before grabbing a branch and pulling herself up, the current pinning her against the trees. A neighbor called 911, and firefighter Trenton Hogan swam across the rapids to reach her.
20: I introduced myself, actually, just like how you would a normal person at the grocery store, right? Hi, my name's Trenton. What's yours?
21: Hogan got her into a life jacket, and his team was able to safely get her to dry land.
22: It was scary. It was the scariest thing I've ever experienced in my life.
10: Fire officials say that video shows the importance of wearing a life jacket that fits and having an experienced guide.
0: We're now hearing from the grandfather attacked by a bison in Yellowstone National Park. 65-year-old Carl Isaac McDaniel says he's okay after being thrown 8 feet into the air. He suffered a broken thigh bone and needed surgery. He says he's thankful to be alive, and the bison could have easily killed him as he was lying on the ground unable to move. His grandson is okay.
10: An appeals court has revived hundreds of lawsuits seeking to link Tylenol to autism and ADHD. The judge says a lower court should not have excluded scientific evidence from expert witnesses on the impact of Tylenol use during pregnancy. But they cautioned that their ruling should not be considered as evidence of a causal relationship. The link remains unproven. And most doctors say Tylenol is the safest option for pregnant women. Coming up, the new push.

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19: Roll. 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
36: I realized that we really had a squatter on our hands.
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0: Back now with Jordan Walker of the St. Louis Cardinals hitting six straight homers in the final round to win last night's Home Run Derby in Philadelphia. Walker is the first Cardinals player to ever win it. The Derby was a family affair for Ben Rice of the Yankees. His father, a former college player, was pitching. Dad might want to ease up next time. Rice only hit seven home runs and was eliminated in the first round. Hey, and check out this police officer. He caught one of the home runs last night, snagging a souvenir while on duty.
1: We turn now to a legal battle to stop a major media merger affecting everything from movie studios to streaming platforms like HBO Max.
40: This morning, a dozen states are suing to block the biggest merger in Hollywood history, Paramount's $110 billion takeover of Warner Brothers Discovery. California's Attorney General announcing the lawsuit with the Hollywood sign behind him, saying the merger would extinguish competition.
41: It would result in higher prices, lower content quality, and fewer movies and TV shows.
40: The lawsuit claims the combined company would control nearly one-third of all movies in theaters and nearly one-third of basic cable programming, including 50 of the most popular channels. Arizona State Attorney General explained why her state is joining California in suing.
42: When fewer films are available, theaters may be forced to raise ticket prices to remain viable, and Arizona consumers bear those costs.
40: Paramount firing back, calling the lawsuit wrong on the facts and the law, arguing the merger is needed to better compete with streaming giants like Netflix and Amazon, saying delaying this transaction will only harm entertainment workers. The stakes for California could be even higher. The news site Semaphore reports Paramount CEO David Ellison's advisors have pushed him to consider moving the company out of the state, Paramount not responding to that report.
1: The Justice Department approved the deal last month, but California and the 11 other states are asking the companies not to finalize the merger until the lawsuit is resolved. They say they'll seek a restraining order if the companies refuse.
0: Two Supreme Court justices head to Capitol Hill today. Amy Coney Barrett and Elena Kagan will testify about the court's budget request, including millions more for security. Just yesterday, Capitol Police say they arrested a man inside an SUV with a gun on his lap, asking for directions to the court.
1: Coming up, Tom Cruise like we've never seen him before.
0: Plus, we hear from this food delivery driver who was hit by a car and still made sure the customer got their sandwich.
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0: Time to check the pulse. We begin with a DoorDash driver living up to her name.
1: Oh, yeah. Her name is Miracle. She was making a food delivery in Houston when she was hit by a speeding car. Yeah, right there. Court records show the driver wanted for burglary was fleeing police. Despite the terrifying crash, Miracle got up and she even finished delivering that sandwich.
18: I just wanted to make sure that person got their food. I didn't want them to think I stole it and I was just trying to get my bills paid.
1: Thankfully, she was not seriously injured. The driver was arrested, by the way. Next, a new look for Tom Cruise.
0: He made a dramatic transformation for his upcoming film, and we're getting a first look at him in the trailer for Digger. Cruise plays an eccentric oil baron on a mission to save the world from a major disaster.
1: Cruise says he has never been so challenged by a role. Digger hits theaters in October, and boy, is he unrecognizable.
0: Didn't recognize him.
1: Right. Next, a pilot was simply bored.
0: We know that because he spelled it out for us. A flight tracking website shows his route taking off from the airport in Liverpool, England, and flying a precise route to spell the words, "I'm bored." He was conducting a test flight in a small plane.
1: Message received. And hey, speaking of planes, World Cup soccer star Erling Haaland was spotted getting off a plane in Norway with that unusual carry-on, a stuffed raccoon holding a whiskey bottle. Haaland reportedly bought it at the Western store in Dallas. He's asking fans for help naming the raccoon.
0: I love him.
1: Next, a real-life game of Monopoly coming to Netflix.
0: It's said to be a reality competition based on the board game. 12 contestants will reportedly fight it out on a life-sized Monopoly town square. Bankrupt players will be eliminated, and the last person standing gets $2 million as a grand prize. And finally, Olive Garden is bringing back an old favorite.
1: For the first time in 7 years, it's offering the never-ending pasta pass. $100 will get you all the pasta, soup, salad, and breadsticks you can handle over a 13-week period.
0: It goes on sale Thursday, and only 10,000 will be sold. Headlines next.
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29: We all know the story of Pompeii, right? 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
0: On Iran, and Iran responded by targeting Jordan and Bahrain. President Trump is reinstating the blockade of Iranian ports today. He also says the U.S. will charge a fee on all cargo passing through the Strait of Hormuz, but did not say how he'd do it.
1: House lawmakers are expected to vote this week on a bill that would make daylight saving time permanent after clearing a major committee hurdle yesterday. President Trump supports the bill, which offers states the chance to opt out.
0: Today's weather, storms in New England and the southeast, heavy rain in parts of Texas, and record heat from the southwest to the Great Lakes.
1: And finally, the love connection made at the airport.
0: One woman spotted her man and then turned to the internet to track him down.
32: Cleveland, where love has just landed.
34: This whole thing has been going crazy, and I didn't think any of this would happen.
32: Grace Rombach never expected to find love on her way to her Florida vacation. She arrived late at Cleveland Hopkins Airport last week, boarding her plane barely on time, settled into her seat when Cupid struck.
34: And I noticed like a couple of maintenance people kind of got on and they were walking to the back of the plane. And I looked up
3: and I saw a very handsome man. So I was going to say something to him. He was standing right next to me. I kind of smiled. We made eye contact, and then he walked right past me.
32: If this was 1986, that would have been the end of the story. Thankfully for Grace, we now have the internet. Specifically, Reddit, where Grace took a stab in the dark with this post addressed to the dark-haired maintenance guy at the Cleveland airport.
34: I thought it was going to be like every other Reddit post I've ever made and have like 5 likes.
32: But it worked like a charm, going viral, with the airport contacting her and doing what airports do best, making the connection.
3: I had a message from the guy, his name is Simon, and he said, "You called."
32: Over the weekend, Grace returned to Cleveland, and they finally got together, this time for real.
7: It's Gertrude here, and it's just been an interesting week.
32: And as for Grace, she's touched that so many people helped her to make her ultimate connection.
34: It was really sweet to see kind of like the city of Cleveland specifically come together to help me find a man.
0: Love when the internet does its thing. Turns out you can catch feelings and flights.
1: I love it.
0: That's your Good Morning America First Look.
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13: From ABC News, I'm Brian Clark. President Trump says the U.S. is the guardian of the Strait of Hormuz and that a blockade will resume today. He also said the U.S. should be reimbursed for protecting ships.
14: I want to be reimbursed because we're protecting a very rich portion of the world. We're spending money. And so what we've done is we are going to be reimbursed for protection. We're protecting by the countries that we're helping.
13: It's not clear how he could enforce that toll or if he has any legal authority to do so. Meanwhile, the U.S. overnight struck targets in Iran. Iran, meanwhile, has struck ships in the Strait of Hormuz. And Javed Ali, a former senior counterterrorism director on the National Security Council, says,
15: "Doesn't look like diplomacy is on track, and it almost seems like we're back to square one."
13: New York's Governor Kathy Hochul has imposed a first-in-the-nation moratorium on construction of new large data centers for 1 year, pending an evaluation of their impacts on the economy and utilities, and so the state could set up frameworks to regulate future construction. A man in Maine was shot and killed by ICE agents Monday, and state officials say he was not the target of the investigation. That's the second fatal ICE-involved shooting in less than a week. Last week's deadly shooting in Houston is under investigation.
16: In each fatal incident involving ICE agents, the federal government steps in and controls the investigation. Sean Teer, the district attorney in Houston, says he's hitting a brick wall as he looks into the killing last week of Lorenzo Salgado Araujo.
17: The federal government is not collaborating to this point with us in this investigation.
16: After months of negotiations, the Trump administration has provided evidence long sought by investigators looking into January's killing of ICE protesters Renee Good and Alex Pretty in Minneapolis. Jim Ryan, ABC News.
13: U.S. Marshals Service says a deputy marshal was shot and killed Monday while serving an arrest warrant in Alexandria, Louisiana. The suspect is in custody. You're listening to ABC News.
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13: First World Cup semifinal takes place today in Dallas, a 3 p.m. Eastern time kickoff for France and Spain right now in Paris. It's Bastille Day, and this year, for the first time, there's a military parade. Organizers say it's to mark Europe's reawakening. The U.S. military is not taking part. Short circuits may have caused the weekend fire at a bar in Bangkok that killed at least 28 people, says ABC's James Longman at the foreign desk.
24: There was panic and confusion inside as many struggled to find the exits.
4: มันเร็วมากเลย
6: Usa initially heard a boom, saying many inside had no way out. She used a chair to break a bar window to find her friends, but it was too late. They both died. Authorities believe the fire sending many people running to the back of the venue where they died. Officials say some exits were blocked or inaccessible.
13: A federal judge in Florida has referred President Trump's attorneys for potential discipline over the $10 billion lawsuit they filed against the IRS that resulted in the creation of the Anti-Weaponization Fund. That fund is now defunct after protests from Republicans. The district judge criticized the lawyers for using the court to, quote, earmark billions of dollars from American taxpayers. And astronomers have discovered space sugar. Researchers using radio telescopes found it in a large gas cloud, a sugar that's found in raspberries and self-tanners. I'm Brian Clark.
0: Foreign drones to carry out strikes. President Trump now vows the U.S. will control the Strait of Hormuz. And Trump now wants to charge a 20% fee on all cargo passing through it. He doesn't say how he would do that.
14: I want to be reimbursed because we're protecting a very rich portion of the world. We're spending money. And so what we've done is we are going to be reimbursed for protection.
0: Trump's own Secretary of State, Marco Rubio, recently said such a plan would not be allowed under international law. The markets are reacting to the uncertainty. Oil prices just saw the biggest one-day jump since the pandemic. And analysts predict average gas prices in the U.S. will once again top $4 per gallon within a week. Sophie?
9: We'll have to keep an eye on that. Karen, thank you. Lindsey Graham's sister will be sworn in today to replace him in the Senate following his unexpected death. Darlene Graham Nordone was appointed by South Carolina's governor to serve the rest of Graham's term. Graham raised her after both their parents died when she was still a child. She'll soon sit at his desk in the Senate chamber, which is now draped in black. She says stepping in for her brother is what he would have wanted.
10: Lindsey has always been there for me, and now I will be there for him. Now, to Lindsey, I miss you more than I can even put into words. But I'm going to do this. I got it.
9: A special election will be held August 11th to fill Graham's spot on the November ballot.
1: We turn now to the debate over data centers that power big technology. They've sparked debate across the country because of how much electricity and water they use. But now Meta is planning its largest one yet.
11: It's being called one of the largest investments in artificial intelligence infrastructure in the world, and it's being built in one of the poorest areas of Louisiana.
19: That is opportunity. That is how you lift people out of poverty. That's how you fix a broken state.
11: Facebook parent company Meta is more than doubling the size of its data center in Richland Parish, a $50 billion project so big 10 power plants need to be built to supply it with electricity. The governor praising the economic impact.
19: It's going to create 7,500 construction jobs, more than 1,000 permanent high-paying jobs, nearly 1,900 additional indirect jobs.
11: The data center could eventually use 6 times more power per day than the entire city of New Orleans on the hottest day of summer. Meta says it will pay for the new power plants and for upgrades to roads and water systems.
20: We want to be the very best partners that this state could possibly have.
11: The company says it struck a deal that will bring down local homeowners' electric bills, but some consumer advocates not satisfied.
21: It's not just residents in Richland Parish. It's all Entergy Louisiana customers that bear the risk of this project.
11: Critics also pointing to the lucrative state tax breaks given to Meta. But supporters say tax revenue from the project is already changing lives, helping to fund bonuses of up to $50,000 for local teachers.
23: My retirement, because of the bonus, is just doubled. My daughter's not going to have to worry.
1: The governor is now requiring data centers to pay for their own power infrastructure to qualify for state tax breaks.
9: New details about the parasite outbreak that has sickened thousands of people across the country. Officials in Michigan believe lettuce or salad greens may be the source of cyclosporiasis cases in the state. But experts say people in other states could be getting infected in other ways. Officials recommend buying whole heads of lettuce instead of bagged salad, and be sure to wash the inner leaves.
1: Animal advocates say a record number of dolphins have become stranded near Cape Cod, Massachusetts. At least 34 got stuck in shallow water yesterday. Most returned as the tide rose, but up to 6 dolphins did not survive. Once freed, the survivors were guided by rescuers who will be on the lookout again today.
0: Turning to the weather, drivers in Houston should get used to these flooded roads for the next few days. There's more rain on the way today, and some areas of Texas could see 6 inches by Thursday. Elsewhere, the big story is the heat. Let's check your Tuesday forecast.
2: Good morning. 120 million Americans under some sort of heat alert, from California all the way to Maine. The worst of this is over the upper plains and parts of the Intermountain West. These record cities here, Rapid City circled here, 104-100 could be reached in Fargo, North Dakota. Also a place like Syracuse getting all the way up to 98 degrees. Check out these records that could fall, including Rapid City, Fargo, Milwaukee as we head into the day tomorrow. The heat wave in the Northeast peaks out as we head into the day on Wednesday. Meteorologist Jeff Smith, ABC News.
1: Coming up, Tylenol heads back to court in a controversial medical case.
0: But first, the dangerous scene playing out behind a TV reporter, a rafting trip in that creek behind him turning into a nightmare.
1: And the grandfather attacked by this bison at Yellowstone now speaking out. His surprising message next.
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35: The restaurant is flooded,
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37: I like that. 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
38: Cousin,
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35: There's a hole in the ceiling. 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
40: Stop sucking!
35: No! You ready?
41: Yeah. FX's The Bay, the final season. All episodes now streaming on Hulu.
1: Hey, I'm Maggie Grueley reporting from Svalbard. Wherever the story is, we'll take you there. You're streaming ABC News Live. We're back with these military cadets jumping into the water to rescue the driver of that sinking car. This happened in northern Italy. It's unclear why the vehicle ended up in the water. The rescue earned the cadets high praise from Italy's defense minister. The car was later pulled out of the water by a crane.
0: Now to another rescue playing out, this time in a fast-moving creek in Idaho, just as a local journalist was recording a news story feet away.
42: When her raft flipped and she was stranded in those trees. Oh.
0: This is the moment reporter Brady Kasky from our station in Boise was recording a story along Indian Creek in Cuna, Idaho, when boats behind him started flipping. One family in a canoe flipping into the water with their baby, who was wearing a life jacket. The family appeared to make it out of the river safely on their own. But here's the thing. Kasky was there covering a near drowning at that very spot where just days earlier, a woman flipped her tube and went under.
43: I was panicking. Like, my first thought when I first flipped is, you're going to die. You're going to die. Like, this is it.
0: Ashlyn Monroe says she was trapped underwater for about 40 seconds before grabbing a branch and pulling herself up, the current pinning her against the trees. A neighbor called 911, and firefighter Trenton Hogan swam across the rapids to reach her.
2: I introduce myself, actually, just like how you would a normal person at the grocery store, right? Hi, my name's Trenton. What's yours?
0: Hogan got her into a life jacket, and his team was able to safely get her to dry land.
43: It was scary. It was the scariest thing I've ever experienced in my life.
0: Fire officials say that video shows the importance of wearing a life jacket that fits and having an experienced guide.
1: We're now hearing from the grandfather attacked by a bison in Yellowstone National Park. 65-year-old Carl Isaac McDaniel says he's okay after being thrown 8 feet into the air. He suffered a broken thigh bone and needed surgery. He says he's thankful to be alive, and the bison could have easily killed him as he was lying on the ground unable to move. His grandson is okay.
0: An appeals court has revived hundreds of lawsuits seeking to link Tylenol to autism and ADHD. The judge says a lower court should not have excluded scientific evidence from expert witnesses on the impact of Tylenol use during pregnancy. But they cautioned that their ruling should not be considered as evidence of a causal relationship. The link remains unproven. And most doctors say Tylenol is the safest option for pregnant women. Coming up, the new push to stop a major Hollywood merger affecting popular movies and TV shows.
1: Also ahead, something that's never happened before at the Home Run Derby.
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41: 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FX's The Bay. 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
11: We all know the story of Pompeii, right? 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
0: Back now with Jordan Walker of the St. Louis Cardinals hitting six straight homers in the final round to win last night's Home Run Derby in Philadelphia. Walker is the first Cardinals player to ever win it. The Derby was a family affair for Ben Rice of the Yankees. His father, a former college player, was pitching. Dad might want to ease up next time. Rice only hit seven home runs and was eliminated in the first round. Hey, and check out this police officer. He caught one of the home runs last night, snagging a souvenir while on duty.
1: We turn now to a legal battle to stop a major media merger affecting everything from movie studios to streaming platforms like HBO Max.
20: This morning, a dozen states are suing to block the biggest merger in Hollywood history, Paramount's $110 billion takeover of Warner Brothers Discovery. California's Attorney General announcing the lawsuit with the Hollywood sign behind him, saying the merger would extinguish competition.
21: It would result in higher prices, lower content quality,
2: and fewer movies and TV shows.
20: The lawsuit claims the combined company would control nearly one-third of all movies in theaters and nearly one-third of basic cable programming, including 50 of the most popular channels. Arizona State Attorney General explained why her state is joining California in suing.
6: When fewer films are available, theaters may be forced to raise ticket prices to remain viable, and Arizona consumers bear those costs.
20: Paramount firing back, calling the lawsuit wrong on the facts and the law, arguing the merger is needed to better compete with streaming giants like Netflix and Amazon, saying delaying this transaction will only harm entertainment workers. The stakes for California could be even higher. The news site Semaphore reports Paramount CEO David Ellison's advisors have pushed him to consider moving the company out of the state, Paramount not responding to that report.
1: The Justice Department approved the deal last month, but California and the 11 other states are asking the companies not to finalize the merger until the lawsuit is resolved. They say they'll seek a restraining order if the companies refuse.
0: Two Supreme Court justices head to Capitol Hill today. Amy Coney Barrett and Elena Kagan will testify about the court's budget request, including millions more for security. Just yesterday, Capitol Police say they arrested a man inside an SUV with a gun on his lap, asking for directions to the court.
1: Coming up, Tom Cruise like we've never seen him before.
0: Plus, we hear from this food delivery driver who was hit by a car and still made sure the customer got their sandwich.
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0: Time to check the pulse. We begin with a DoorDash driver living up to her name.
1: Oh, yeah. Her name is Miracle. She was making a food delivery in Houston when she was hit by a speeding car. Yeah, right there. Court records show the driver wanted for burglary was fleeing police. Despite the terrifying crash, Mirko got up, and she even finished delivering that sandwich.
32: I just wanted to make sure that person got their food. I didn't want them to think I stole it, and I was just trying to get my bills paid.
1: Thankfully, she was not seriously injured. The driver was arrested, by the way. Next, a new look for Tom Cruise.
0: He made a dramatic transformation for his upcoming film, and we're getting a first look at him in the trailer for Digger, Cruise plays an eccentric oil baron on a mission to save the world from a major disaster.
1: Cruise says he has never been so challenged by a role. Digger hits theaters in October, and boy, is he unrecognizable.
0: Didn't recognize him.
1: Right. Next, a pilot who was simply bored.
0: We know that because he spelled it out for us. A flight tracking website shows his route taking off from the airport in Liverpool, England, and flying a precise route to spell the words, "I'm bored." He was conducting a test flight in a small plane.
1: Message received. And hey, speaking of planes, World Cup soccer star Erling Haaland was spotted getting off a plane in Norway with that unusual carry-on. A stuffed raccoon holding a whiskey bottle. Haaland reportedly bought it at the Western store in Dallas. He's asking fans for help naming the raccoon.
0: I love him.
1: Next, a real-life game of Monopoly coming to Netflix.
0: It's said to be a reality competition based on the board game. 12 contestants will reportedly fight it out on a life-sized Monopoly town square. Bankrupt players will be eliminated, and the last person standing gets $2 million as a grand prize. And finally, Olive Garden is bringing back an old favorite.
1: For the first time in 7 years, it's offering the never-ending pasta pass. $100 will get you all the pasta, soup, salad, and breadsticks you can handle over a 13-week period.
0: It goes on sale Thursday, and only 10,000 will be sold. Headlines next.
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10: Checking more top stories, protests were held in Maine last night after a man was shot and killed by an ICE agent. Immigration advocates say the victim was from Colombia and was authorized to work in the U.S. ICE says the man was not the intended target, but tried to flee and jeopardized public safety.
11: A construction worker's death near Houston is being investigated as a possible homicide. Police say the victim might have been pushed down a 30-foot shaft after an altercation with a colleague. So far, no arrests.
10: The U.S. launched another night of attacks on Iran, and Iran responded by targeting Jordan and Bahrain. President Trump is reinstating the blockade of Iranian ports today. He also says the U.S. will charge a fee on all cargo passing through the Strait of Hormuz, but did not say how he'd do it.
11: House lawmakers are expected to vote this week on a bill that would make daylight saving time permanent after clearing a major committee hurdle yesterday. President Trump supports the bill, which offers states the chance to opt out.
10: Today's weather, storms in New England and the southeast, heavy rain in parts of Texas, and record heat from the southwest to the Great Lakes.
11: And finally, the love connection made at the airport.
10: One woman spotted her man and then turned to the internet to track him down.
12: Cleveland, where love has just landed.
13: This whole thing has been going crazy, and I didn't think any of this would happen.
12: Grace Rombach never expected to find love on her way to her Florida vacation. She arrived late at Cleveland Hopkins Airport last week, boarding her plane barely on time, settled into her seat when Cupid struck.
13: And I noticed like a couple of maintenance people kind of got on and they were walking to the back of the plane. And I looked up and I saw a very handsome man. So I was going to say something to him. He was standing right next to me. I kind of smiled. We made eye contact. And then he walked right past me.
12: If this was 1986, that would have been the end of the story. Thankfully for Grace, we now have the internet. Specifically, Reddit, where Grace took a stab in the dark with this post addressed to the dark-haired maintenance guy at the Cleveland airport.
13: I thought it was going to be like every other Reddit post I've ever made and have like 5 likes.
12: But it worked like a charm, going viral, with the airport contacting her and doing what airports do best, making the connection.
13: I had a message from the guy, his name is Simon, and he said, you called.
12: Over the weekend, Grace returned to Cleveland, and they finally got together, this time for real.
14: It's good to see you, and it's just been an interesting week.
12: And as for Grace, she's touched that so many people helped her to make her ultimate connection.
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10: Love when the internet does its thing. 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
15: It's Tuesday, July 14th, and the American Navy is heading back toward the Gulf. We start here. President Trump tells Congress we're going back to battle with Iran.
16: The White House makes a point of saying that ground forces are not going to be used in this operation.
15: A blockade returns, this time with a controversial caveat.
17: ABC News, I'm Brian Clark. Oil prices are still rising as Brent crude is now more than $87 a barrel as the U.S. and Iran launch new attacks targeting each other. ABC's Karen Waz, the latest from Washington.
18: President Trump now vows the U.S. will control the Strait of Hormuz. And Trump now wants to charge a 20% fee on all cargo passing through it. He doesn't say how he would do that.
19: I want to be reimbursed because we're protecting a very rich portion of the world. We're spending money.
18: Trump's own Secretary of State, Marco Rubio, recently said such a plan would not be allowed under international law.
17: J.P. Morgan Chase has just reported profits of nearly $17 billion in the latest quarter, taking advantage of volatility connected to the war. The governor of New York today is expected to sign an order that would stop construction of big new data centers in the state for a year while regulatory framework is considered. This is ABC News.
1: Seems like that would be the best thing that could happen.
2: And while the administration has said some of these goals were accomplished, it all came at a huge cost. During this conflict, Iran started doing something it had never really done before. It was now jamming up the Strait of Hormuz by sending explosive drones at cargo ships. While President Trump continued to insist Iran did not hold any cards in this war, they did. It clearly held sway over the world economy.
6: Qatar taking the extraordinary step of pausing its liquefied natural gas production.
20: With shipping still halted in the Strait of Hormuz, where one-fifth of the world's oil passes through, prices are now up more than 25%.
21: Does that give you more urgency to make a deal? Why doesn't it?
19: Well, I'll tell you, the primary urgency, and I said this, it wasn't covered properly, but the primary urgency is that we can't let Iran have a nuclear weapon.
2: That, you could argue, is why the U.S., with no Iranian nuclear materials in its possession, no regime change, went to the bargaining table and struck the ceasefire agreement. At least the Strait of Hormuz would be open. But we know what happened next. Iran continued shooting at ships. Traffic has slowed once again. Well, yesterday, any questions we had about whether the ceasefire could still be resuscitated were put to rest as President Trump announced the U.S. is reinstating its blockade of any ships coming in and out of Iran. ABC's White House correspondent Karen Travers is with us. Karen, sounds like we're turning the clock back a few weeks. What is happening here?
16: Yeah, I mean, we're a month after the president signed, with really great fanfare, the short-term ceasefire peace agreement with Iran.
2: Right.
16: And now, you know, the president last week had said that in his view, he thinks that that ceasefire and memo of understanding, as it was called, is over. It was dead. But now we're actually seeing the practical implications that all of the key points in that memo are all reversed. They're done. There is clearly no ceasefire with Iran at this point. We have seen multiple rounds of strikes between the two countries over the last week.
19: 47 years in a row, they were pushing people around. They're not pushing us around. We're pushing them around.
16: The Iranians have declared that they are closing the Strait of Hormuz. Remember, the U.S. had given a license to Iran to be able to sell oil. Well, that got revoked days ago.
2: Mm-hmm.
16: And then the big announcement from the president yesterday that the U.S. naval blockade on Iranian ports would go back into effect. And that had been lifted as part of the memo of understanding. But now the president says it will be reinstated. It is set to go into effect later today. And then the other big part of this, Brad, is the president claiming that the U.S. is now going to charge a 20% toll on all of the cargo that is going through that waterway. And he announced this in a social media post and says it is a matter of fairness.
2: I thought Iran was charging tolls when we had this blockade originally. They were saying, like, you got to pay us if you want to come through the strait. And that's what we sort of fought to get rid of. Even if we're back to square one in terms of military stuff, I mean, this goes beyond that. We weren't charging companies tolls, and we were decrying Iran for doing so.
16: Yeah, this is kind of like the, you know, I know you are, but what am I? And I'm going to turn this around on you. Because, like, Iran has been saying that they should have the right to charge tolls, that they would provide security and safe traffic of ships, and then they should collect fees because of this. The president has insisted repeatedly that no, they cannot do that.
19: Well, we want it open. We want it free. We don't want tolls.
16: Well, now the president is saying that the United States could charge a toll on ships going through there.
19: Yeah, I want to be reimbursed because we're protecting a very rich portion of the world. We're spending money. And so what we've done is we are going to be reimbursed for protection. We're protecting by the countries that we're helping.
16: But a couple important points. He hasn't said how it would work. He hasn't said why the U.S. has the right to do this when he has said that this should be free for commercial travel. And, you know, interestingly, there's a quote from the Secretary of State, Marco Rubio, from June 23rd, where he was asked about navigation in the strait. And he said,
22: no country is allowed to charge tolls or fees on an international waterway. That's existing international law. That's the way it is in international waterways all over the world, and that's the way we expect it'll be here.
16: And Rubio also said, I think all the countries in this region would agree with us. Now, though, they're going to have to make an argument about why the United States should be doing this. And so far, there's been no details from the administration as to how exactly that would work.
0: But Karen, like, my first instinct now is to ask you, so if the blockade is back,
16: yeah,
0: is everything back, like the bombing runs, the, you know, militarily, everything? And yet, when the blockade was at its height, it was a weird kind of standstill then, too, because we were told we had basically bombed everything there was to bomb, and yet we couldn't stop these drones that Iran was sending at these private ships, so ships were kind of just stranded, floating around there. Is that what's about to happen now, or what, I mean, what is next for this war if we're back in it?
16: Yeah, and, you know, the White House yesterday formally notified Congress what, you know, I think has been pretty clear if you've been watching the headlines for the last week. They notified Congress on July 10th of renewed military action. There was a notice that we obtained yesterday. And essentially they're saying that they have reengaged in this war with Iran. And the White House makes a point of saying that ground forces are not going to be used in this operation. They will not be involved in these strikes. These are limited, measured, planned, and executed in a manner designed to minimize civilian casualties. But this is important because it does sort of state the obvious that, you know, there is a return to these military operations.
19: And we're taking out all of their capability for anything having to do with the Strait, with the Hormuz Strait. And I think in the end, we will end up just controlling the whole thing.
16: For months, you know, we've been hearing when there is a ceasefire and yet there were strikes, it was, well, these are defensive strikes, you know, that we're doing this because Iran did this. And, you know, it's going on for weeks at this point. Iran says that they have the right to strike back and, you know, they're targeting U.S. military assets in the region. We saw that repeatedly last week. The administration says that they're trying to target Iran's capabilities in the region. But this is really significant, Brad, when you see four, five different rounds of strikes now over the last week that the U.S. says is meant to degrade their ability to hit commercial shipping, but they clearly still have some capabilities to strike at those U.S. assets in the region.
0: Well, and if President Trump reached this memorandum of understanding with the Iranians because he was like, Americans are really starting to feel the effect of these Strait of Hormuz closures, of these ships not being able to pass freely, he is going to be feeling that pressure once again almost immediately. Like, we just saw oil prices over the last day shoot up, not quite where they were back in May and June, but I mean, this is going to become more of a thing if all these ships are like, well, we're not going into the Strait of Hormuz. Like, who knows what happens to us there? Karen Travers, big day at the White House. Thank you.
16: Thanks, Brad.
0: Next up on Start Here, whoever slides into the seat of the late Senator Lindsey Graham might be there for a really long time. A new race takes shape after the break.
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5: The death of Senator Lindsey Graham was unexpected. It was an emotional challenge for so many in Congress when they heard the news. It's also become a kind of political test. Remember, Graham's seat is still up for re-election in November. He'd already breezed through his primary and was expected to win the general. The question now is, who should serve out his term going into this election? Who should take his place on the ballot in the election going forward? And should those be the same person? Well, yesterday it became clear that several Republicans, and one very important Republican in particular named President Trump, wanted one of Lindsey Graham's family members to fill in for him. Let's take you to Capitol Hill now, where ABC's Jay O'Brien is working, as always. Jay, first off, some really emotional tributes to Graham yesterday at the Capitol. What's it been like there?
6: There were, Brad. This was the first day senators were back since Lindsey Graham passed. And as they returned to the Capitol, they were emotional.
7: And it's difficult to count the ways in which Lindsey's friendship made this job richer and its burdens lighter.
6: There was this tribute from Senate Majority Leader John Thune, the top Republican in the Senate, on the floor to Lindsey Graham. And John Thune, who's usually very stoic, got uncharacteristically emotional.
7: But I am comforted by the knowledge that in the end, he has just changed his address. And that one day, Mr. President, we will laugh together again.
6: We've heard the same sentiment from many Democrats as well, who said they clashed with Lindsey Graham on a number of issues, but they considered him a friend, they respected him, and they were able to, in their view, get things done together with Graham of substance.
8: I will miss my perhaps most unexpected friend in the Senate and someone with whom I got some good things done.
6: As you know, the flags at the Capitol have been lowered to half staff, same at the White House. Lindsey Graham's desk on the Senate floor has been draped in black. People are also lining up outside his office and writing on little post-it notes and in a condolence book remembrances of Lindsey Graham. We saw one of them. It reads just simply that Graham was, quote, one of a kind.
9: Senator Graham was a very forceful and quick-witted presence in every room that he entered.
6: All of that to say, Brad, the Capitol is very much in mourning, and it's stunned many of these members of Congress, and it's also cutting across the aisle, uniting these members in their grief in a way that, frankly, over the last several years, we haven't seen many things do in the Congress.
5: Well, and then, not to turn it to cold, hard politics, but we are already seeing Republicans offer their takes on what should happen to his seat. So how does this work? And I guess who would take over his seat most immediately?
6: Well, absolutely, the politics has already come into play. In the near term, yesterday, Governor Henry McMaster of South Carolina appointed Graham's sister, Darlene Graham Nordone, to finish out her brother's term, which ends in January.
10: Lindsey took care of his little sister in years long departed. It's my honor to ask his little sister, Darlene Graham, to finish his work for him now.
6: That, before we get into the politics, was emotional. Graham practically raised his sister. Both of their parents died when Graham was just barely in his 20s, and his sister, by the time both of their parents had passed away, was just 13 years old. So Graham served as her legal guardian. They grew up in a small town in South Carolina, Brad. They grew up in one room that was attached to their family's pool hall and bar, and they were so incredibly close. And so yesterday, Darlene, Graham's sister, said that she would finish her brother's work.
11: Lindsey has always been there for me, and now I will be there for him.
6: That's the near term. That's going to serve in that role at least until January.
5: Mm-hmm.
6: But also, Graham was running for a fifth term in the Senate. And so Republicans in South Carolina are now going to have a convention just in the next few weeks by state law to pick someone to replace Graham on the ballot. And that's when the cold, hard politics comes into play. There's talk about Darlene, Lindsey Graham's sister possibly being in that race, although she's shown no indication that she wants to one way or the other. There's also talk of several candidates who

0: ran for governor and lost, jumping in. Congressman Ralph Norman is one. Congresswoman Nancy Mace is another. The lieutenant governor there, Pamela Everett, is one. And the list goes on. This could be a pretty big primary. And one of the reasons why, Brad, is because South Carolina is considered a pretty safe Republican seat. Lindsey Graham served 2 decades in that seat, right? So if you can get into that seat, you can have a pretty long career in that job.
1: This is your ticket to not just getting on the ballot, but to becoming a U.S. senator, and a pretty safe U.S. senator, probably.
0: Absolutely. And you could have that job for a long time, right, between the House and the Senate. Lindsey Graham served in Congress for 3 decades.
1: Well, and I got to imagine that you're not just losing one member of the Senate. You're also losing somebody who had the ear of the president in a very real way, right? Lindsey Graham advised President Trump. I mean, how does this affect the Trump White House?
0: Absolutely, Brad. I mean, there was perhaps no member of Congress, Republican in Congress, closer to President Trump than Lindsey Graham.
2: I want to pay my respects to Lindsey, who was our friend. He was a friend of all of us. He was a great guy. He was a great politician, actually. And it's hard to believe he's gone.
0: They had their ups and downs. They broke after January 6th, and Lindsey Graham notably said he was done with President Trump. Then a few months later, he called him the future of the Republican Party.
1: Right.
0: They started when they were both running in 2016 as foes. Then they turned into friends. All that to say, in the last several years, they have been incredibly close. And Lindsey Graham has had Trump's ear on so many issues that impact not just the country, but the world, from immigration enforcement to NATO to the war in Iran. And the list goes on and on and on. And so while the Senate moves forward without Lindsey Graham, who was in the middle of practically every major issue that faced the Senate too, President Trump moves forward without someone in his ear who is giving him critical advice. And at some instances, we're told, blunting some of the president's instincts, and at other places, encouraging the president. And so this will be fascinating to see how Trump moves forward without one of his closest advisors. And by the way, someone that he called like a member of the family. They were that close.
1: Right. Graham was the person who could say, like, Mr. President, you don't have the votes for this. Or don't worry, Mr. President, these guys will get on board. He will have to find that voice somewhere else now. Jay O'Brien there at the Capitol. Thanks.
0: Thank you, Brett.
1: We told you last week about a shooting in Houston in which ICE officers apparently shot a man as part of an immigration enforcement operation.
3: Video from a passing car shows Lorenzo Salgado Araujo handcuffed as he laid bleeding and groaning on the ground.
1: Federal officials claimed he was trying to attack them with his car. His family said anyone who knows this 52-year-old father would understand how ridiculous that claim was.
4: He did not deserve to die. He did not deserve to be reduced to a headline of Mexican man shot and killed by ICE.
1: And in the days since, we have started to see more video from this incident. In none of the videos do we see marked police cars or even sirens. Family members now say he wasn't trying to kill anyone. He was trying to escape unidentified attackers. Activists said ICE agents had largely lost their credibility in the wake of other such incidents in which video evidence later cast doubt on the initial story. Well, yesterday morning, there was yet another ICE-involved shooting. Another person shot dead, this time in Biddeford, Maine. And quickly, questions are being raised. So let's bring in ABC's Chief Justice Correspondent Pierre Thomas to break it down. Pierre, what happened here?
5: Well, we have a very dramatic and challenging story unfolding in which ICE is looking for someone that they plan to deport. They claimed it had a final deport order. And shots were fired. ICE firing several shots, according to Senator King from Maine.
6: He had been given an order to leave the country. He was in a vehicle, pulled out in the vehicle, and the term the secretary used was weaponized the vehicle. He was shot by an ICE agent.
5: Killing the person that was driving a small vehicle, white vehicle.
6: And the question is, what did he do with his vehicle? Were officers threatened? Were the threats rising to the level that justified deadly force?
5: We now have since heard from the senator that the person shot and killed apparently was not the person that they were targeting for the enforcement.
1: Right. And then to make things even more complicated, Senator King said, well, he was told DHS is rolling out body cams on their agents nationwide. These agents apparently weren't wearing any.
6: We've been told that body cameras would be widely distributed. The secretary told me that they're on order, that they have been distributed widely across the country, but not everywhere, and apparently not in Biddeford, Maine. but I am concerned.
1: So no body cams, but there were several videos circulating online from witnesses, right? What have we learned from them?
5: The video is quite tragic.
7: His car at one point going in circles in the street after he'd been shot.
5: There's some video where the man can be seen pulled out of the car limp.
8: It seems to me the car had finally just sat still, and that's when they removed him.
5: ABC News was able to interview a witness who claimed that the man was badly injured.
8: Oh, Dad, his head was bloodied, his face was bloodied. It was awful.
5: He thought he heard him say that he was trying to stop his vehicle.
8: He put him on the ground, and I heard the young man say, "I tried to stop." Clearly heard him say that. "I tried to stop," or "I tried to pull over," something to that effect. And that I'm positive of.
5: Suffice to say, this eyewitness was very rattled and deeply emotional about what he saw.
1: Yeah, and so what do we know about the man who was killed here? I know advocacy groups have been weighing in on his identity. Who is he?
5: They're describing him as a 26-year-old man who they said had been in contact with immigration officials and had authorization to work in this country.
9: ICE's presence in Maine has not made us safer.
10: None of us deserve to be gunned down in the streets.
5: They're furious about this incident. They're claiming it's overzealous enforcement and that another person needlessly has died.
11: No justice, no peace. Get ICE off our streets.
5: ICE put out a statement late on Monday evening in which they're describing an incident where they were looking for a undocumented or person that they were trying to deport who was at a specific address, and that a person left that address that ended up somehow interacting with them in a way that they felt was aggressive, and that shots were fired, and that this person is deceased.
6: It's a tragedy. Whenever there's a loss of life, we don't know the circumstances at this point, but my statement to Secretary Mullen, I said, "I'm going to say that you have committed to me that this investigation will be full, fair, and transparent. Can I say that?" He said, "Yes, absolutely."
5: This comes as ICE is on the heels of that incident that you talked about in Texas, and as they're ramping up enforcement, trying to make 2,000 arrests per day.
12: You hear about the violence that happens everywhere else, and you're ignorant to think that it can't happen here. And it's really upsetting that, like, you don't think about it until it does happen here. I don't know what he did, but he didn't deserve to be executed in the street.
5: The challenge of these stories, obviously, is that you have the federal government undertaking a pretty major enforcement immigration deportation campaign, but these are people involved, and that's the challenging part. Seeing some of these videos today, suffice to say, just deeply disturbing.
1: Yeah, and it now appears the Inspector General for DHS will be investigating this, although Maine State AG says their office will be doing an investigation of their own. Pierre Thomas, thank you so much.
5: My pleasure.
1: And one last thing. After two terrible days without a single World Cup game, we are so back. The semifinals get underway today with almost indisputably the four best teams in the world facing off. Spain and France play today on Bastille Day, no less. England and Argentina play tomorrow. If you don't know their history, look it up. But my favorite soccer story of the week is about a different player.
13: Football is life! Na na na na na na na na na na na! Dani Rojas, Rojas, Dani Rojas!
1: If you've ever seen Apple TV's hit show Ted Lasso, you know perhaps its most popular character, Dani Rojas, cheerfully shouting, "Football is life," whenever he gets a chance.
14: Right, you say that football is life, right?
15: Football is life.
1: Yep. What some fans might not know is the reason the actor, Christo Fernandez, looks so skilled as Dani on the field is because Fernandez was a legit soccer player before he ever appeared on screen. Well, this weekend, Fernandez got his chance to live out his dream.
16: Christo Fernandez, football is life.
1: This was the moment he was introduced as a player for El Paso Locomotive in the 78th minute in their match against their rival, New Mexico United. This was a match in the United Soccer League, the USL, a second tier of American soccer, but very much competitive, and this was not a celebrity stunt. Fernandez grew up in Mexico. He actually played in the youth academy for Tecos FC in Jalisco until an injury at 15 derailed any dreams of a sporting career. Now he is making a go of it as a professional athlete. He even completed a 2-month trial with this team. In Fernandez's 15 minutes as a sub, he got 2 touches and drew a yellow card when he bumped a goalkeeper. Not a great start, but there was promise there.
17: What a give and go by Fernandez there. Nice little flick right at the feet of Moreno.
1: But with all your fame and fortune now, why do this? Like so many people, he has had to roll with the punches, adapt to the reality of his situation. And how often do any of us actually get a second chance to pursue your dream job in the middle of a career? If Fernandez was ever going to do this, it had to be now. He is 35 years old. It takes guts to be willing to fall on your face trying something new. Instead of a cheery Ted Lasso smile, you saw the clenched jaw of someone who wants to prove himself, who needs to catch up with the younger players. There was excitement and passion, self-doubt and courage. And as you watched him shake off years of rust, it was never more true. Football is life.
18: What a guy. Also, apparently doesn't get annoyed when people just shout his catchphrase in his face. I'm like, I'm glad I made a difference where they enjoy that. I'm like, I would hate it. More on all these stories on ABC News Live, wherever you stream live news. I'm Brad Milkey. I'll see you tomorrow.

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12: What is that?
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18: Good morning, I'm Stephanie Ramos, in for Diane Macedo. And today on ABC News Live First, summer scorcher. Extreme heat is putting more than 125 million Americans on alert coast to coast. Firefighters are battling wildfires in record-setting temperatures as the South battles severe storms and flooding. We're tracking it all. Anti-ICE outrage. Protests growing overnight after an ICE agent shot and killed someone for the second time in less than a week. What we're learning about the victim, who was not the target agents were pursuing, and what the administration is saying now. The battle for control of the Strait of Hormuz. The war with Iran is ramping up again as President Trump reinstates the U.S. blockade. Now, oil is surging. What that means for gas prices. And the search for answers in the death of...
19: From ABC News, I'm Brian Clark. Targets in the Middle East struck by Iranian missiles as oil prices continue to soar. The U.S.-Iran ceasefire continues to deteriorate. The U.S. struck targets in Iran overnight. ABC's Mary Bruce has the latest from the White House.
20: After Iran announced it's closing down the critical waterway, the president now reinstating the U.S. blockade of Iranian ports. Going even further, Trump declaring the U.S. will soon become, quote, the guardian of the Hormuz Strait, and announcing plans to charge a 20% fee on all cargo that passes through it.
21: We're spending money. And so what we've done is we are going to be reimbursed for protection.
20: That plan directly contradicts what his own Secretary of State, Marco Rubio, said just days ago. The charging a fee would violate international law.
19: New York's imposing a one-year moratorium on the construction of all new large data centers in the state. It's a different story in Louisiana, where Meta's more than doubling the size of its data center in Richland Parish. Governor Jeff Landry touting the economic benefits.
22: It's going to create 7,500 construction jobs, more than 1,000 permanent high-paying jobs, nearly 1,900 additional indirect jobs.
19: Witnesses to Monday's deadly shooting involving an ICE agent in Maine are talking about what they saw. ABC's Victor Oquendo's on the scene in Biddeford, Maine.
23: This morning, growing outrage after an ICE agent shot and killed someone who was not the target they were pursuing for the second time in less than a week. This time in Maine, Daniel Boucher says he saw agents pull the driver out.
24: He put him on the ground, and I heard the young man say, "I tried to stop." Clearly,
3: heard him say that.
23: Boucher says one ICE agent claimed the man tried to run him over.
19: More than 125 million people in the U.S. are under various heat alerts. Heat records are possible today in cities like Rapid City, Fargo, and Grand Forks.
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19: South Carolina Governor Henry McMaster announced the replacement to fill the seat of Senator Lindsey Graham following his death over the weekend.
13: Lindsey took care of his little sister in years long departed. It's my honor to ask his little sister, Darlene Graham, to finish his work for him now.
19: She is expected to be sworn in today. State Republicans will hold a special primary next month to choose a new candidate for the ballot in November's election. The man who headed the Uvalde School District police force on the day a gunman killed 19 students and 2 teachers is back in court today.
24: Former Uvalde Schools Police Chief Pete Arredondo is to stand trial early next year on charges that he endangered the lives of students and staff at Robb Elementary School by not responding quickly enough to the 2022 mass shooting there. Arredondo wants 19 Border Patrol agents who were at the scene with him to testify at his trial, but Customs and Border Protection has resisted. Arredondo will make his case today before a federal judge. Jim Ryan, ABC News, Dallas.
19: Wisconsin's Lieutenant Governor Sarah Rodriguez is running for governor and says she fired her campaign manager after discovering the campaign has far less money than she thought.
25: Because I was continually getting inaccurate reports from my campaign finance person, from my campaign manager.
19: She says she is staying in the race ahead of the August 11th primary. She called the problem a bump in the road. I'm Brian Clark, ABC News.
26: Around for days as well. Then we have to talk about flooding in the middle of the country, one place that's not seeing the extreme heat because they've got too many clouds and rain. This was north of Houston, the flash flooding happening. And throughout this morning, we've already seen life-threatening flash flooding happening in parts of hill country of Texas. So back to kind of Uvalde, Kerrville, west of San Antonio is where some of those numbers were already at 3 to 9+ inches that fell throughout the early morning hours. And now we're going to keep that fire hose turned on. There's a lot of monsoon moisture mixing up with the stationary front getting caught there. So a level 3 out of 4 for the flash flooding in West Texas, the I-35 corridor. You could see easily 10 to 15 inches in some of these storms locally, and even more in some of these places that already had 9 inches. Want to just leave you with this look of, you know, 8 to 12, a pretty large area right just east of the Rio Grande. So heat and flooding, both the big headlines today.
18: They certainly are, Ginger. Thank you. Officials are calling for an investigation after ICE agents killed a man in Maine. We do want to warn you, this video could be disturbing. Maine Senator Angus King says 26-year-old Juan Sebastian Guerrero was killed after federal agents tried to stop the car he was driving. Guerrero was not the intended target of the operation. This comes just days after an ICE officer killed an undocumented immigrant in Houston. Now the community is demanding accountability. ABC's Victor Oquendo is in Biddeford, Maine, with the latest. Hey there, Victor.
27: Hey, Stephanie, this all happened right behind us. There is a growing memorial there on the corner on that street. People have been leaving flowers, paying their respects. People in this community are demanding answers and accountability.
23: This morning, growing outrage after an ICE agent shot and killed someone who was not the target they were pursuing for the second time in less than a week, this time in Maine. A security camera at a nearby home capturing the sound of five gunshots. The man's white car, then seen here after the shooting, slowly moving in a circle. An agent trying to stop the vehicle, authorities eventually stopping it with their own car. First responders seen surrounding a man who lay motionless in the street. Daniel Boucher says he saw agents pull the driver out.
0: He put him on the ground, and I heard the young man say, "I tried to stop." Clearly heard him say that. "I tried to stop," or "I tried to pull over."
23: Boucher says one ICE agent claimed the man tried to run him over.
0: "I could no longer see any movement, which meant that he had expired. It was bloody. His face was bloody. It was awful. It was awful. I mean, really, really bad."
23: The car's windshield seen riddled with bullet holes.
1: "I don't know what he did, but he didn't deserve to be executed in the street."
23: ABC affiliate WMTW identifying the victim of the shooting as Joan Sebastian Guerrero from Colombia. Immigration advocates say he had a social security number and was authorized to work in the U.S. and was on his way to work. Maine Senator Angus King saying the 26-year-old was not the intended target.
3: "The question is, what did he do with his vehicle? Were officers threatened? Were the threats rising to the level that justified deadly force?"
23: King says he was told none of the agents involved were wearing body cameras. DHS says they are rolling them out to ICE agents across the country. A spokesperson for ICE telling ABC News, ICE law enforcement attempted to conduct a vehicle stop. The vehicle attempted to flee the scene, and fearing for public safety, an officer discharged his weapon. Monday shooting coming 6 days after Lorenzo Salgado Araujo was shot and killed by ICE agents in Houston. Authorities there also alleging the victim threatened agents with his vehicle, though they did not provide evidence. At least 9 people have been killed during immigration enforcement operations under the second Trump administration. At least 5 of them fatally shot, including U.S. citizens Alex Preddy and Renee Good, earlier this year in Minneapolis.
27: These recent shootings come as ICE is stepping up enforcement. Their goal, 2,000 arrests per day. Federal authorities, including the FBI, are leading the investigation here. Stephanie?
18: And Victor, as you mentioned, this is renewing scrutiny over the ICE shootings in Minneapolis earlier this year. What's the latest on the cases regarding Renee Good and Alex Preddy?
27: Stephanie, it has taken months, but now local officials say that evidence held by federal authorities has been turned over in both the Preddy and Good cases. Stephanie?
18: All right, Victor. Thanks so much. The battle for control over the Strait of Hormuz is intensifying. Yesterday, Iran struck 2 more tankers in the strait after President Trump declared the naval blockade back in effect. Now the U.S. is launching strikes on Iran for the 3rd straight day as the war ramps back up. Chief White House correspondent Mary Bruce is in Washington with the latest. Mary.
4: Well, the U.S. and Iran are now reigniting this war nearly a month after agreeing to that short-term peace deal. Things are now back at square one. The strait is effectively closed. The U.S. is reimposing its blockade, and the two sides are trading fresh attacks. Overnight, the U.S. launching a new round of strikes against Iran as the war is now clearly back on. For 5 hours, the U.S. striking Iranian military targets, including coastal defense systems and missile and drone sites. Iran responding, striking 2 tankers in the Strait of Hormuz. Bahrain and Jordan also confirming they intercepted a number of Iranian missiles overnight. Iran and the U.S. now battling for control of the Strait of Hormuz. After Iran announced it's closing down the critical waterway, the president now reinstating the U.S. blockade of Iranian ports. Going even further, Trump declaring the U.S. will soon become, quote, the guardian of the Hormuz Strait, and announcing plans to charge a 20% fee on all cargo that passes through it.
21: We're spending money, and so what we've done is we are going to be reimbursed for protection.
4: That plan directly contradicts what his own Secretary of State, Marco Rubio, said just days ago. The charging a fee would violate international law.
5: No country is allowed to charge tolls or fees on an international waterway. That's existing international law. That's the way it is and international waterways all over the world, and that's the way we expect it'll be here.
20: Before Trump launched this war, the Strait was an international waterway, ships able to pass through freely. Now, if Trump's fee goes into effect, a massive oil tanker transporting 2 million barrels could have to pay the U.S. upwards of $32 million. Iran's foreign minister mocking the president's proposal, writing, "Iran has always been the guardian of the Strait and will remain so forever." And President Trump has now formally notified Congress that fighting has resumed with Iran, a clear admission that that temporary peace deal has now completely broken down. Back to you.
18: Mary Bruce reporting there from the White House. I want to bring in former Deputy Assistant Secretary of Defense for the Middle East, Mick Mulroy. Mick, great to see you. It looks like the war is back on. And of course, we've been here before. Is there any reason to think things will end differently this time?
2: So, Stephanie, the war is definitely back on, at least the air component. Are things going to end differently? It depends. It depends on whether we're willing to basically put the pressure we need to put on the regime, both politically and economically, and endure the rising energy costs ourselves. I mean, that's essentially what we're having right now is a standoff. Iran has the Strait of Hormuz. Right now, we are about to put this blockade back in place. We're going to do systematic phase targeting of the capability to keep the strait closed, then likely infrastructure, especially that allows them to continue their trade by ground routes. And then we'll just have to see who's willing to blink first. Essentially, last time, both sides decided that this MOU was in their interest. We'll have to see if that changes after these series of strikes by the United States.
18: Right. Time will tell. Let's talk about this 20% fee. What do you make of President Trump's plan to charge a 20% fee on all cargo traveling through the strait?
2: So, Stephanie, literally by all accounts, that's against international law. The Secretary of State said that. Treasury, Defense, the Vice President, all have been saying this. So I don't think it's actually going to happen. I don't see a legal basis for it to be that way. But it also undermines our argument that we've used the entire time, saying this is an international waterway and no country can claim sovereignty over it. That's been our argument against Iran. It's true. And I think this somewhat undercuts that. I will see if this fades away. But essentially, this does not help our case. And I don't see how this would actually go into place.
18: And let's go back to this memorandum of understanding with Iran, which was supposed to last 60 days, but it barely lasted a month before the fighting resumed. Why do you think it failed?
2: I think philosophically, there was no meeting of the minds when it came to what these provisions meant. It was left very vague, and it fell apart because of that. Essentially, if you just look at the strait, which is just getting back to the status quo ante before the war, Iran thought that an open strait means they control it entirely. And if you don't follow their rules, they can fire at a commercial vessel. Obviously, that's not the definition anybody else would have. Perhaps in the future, when we have an MOU or an ironclad agreement, it is much more specific and actually details and defines what we mean by certain things and certain terms so that we can avoid this kind of issue in the future.
18: All right. We will see who makes the next move. Mick, thank you very much for your time and insights. Appreciate it. And gas prices are rising again amid the new strikes in Iran. Experts say the national average could go up to $4 per gallon by next week. ABC News chief business correspondent Rebecca Jarvis broke it all down earlier today on GMA.
6: Prices right now at the pump are up 8 cents over the last week. The national average is now $3.82. And analysts are forecasting that we could see $4 gas in the next 7 to 10 days, if not sooner. And this all comes back to the Strait of Hormuz. It is not returning to the old normal. Fewer ships are moving through there. Just 10 of them crossed through overnight. For reference, during the MOU, when that was happening, you were seeing 70 ships through. Normal would be 100. So we are well below the amount of oil that needs to be passing through that strait. And as long as that's an issue, prices of oil continue to climb. The trouble with gas prices going higher is that it drives up so many other costs. Think about your groceries. It's more expensive for farmers to grow, more expensive to transport them, and more expensive to the grocery store, which means you also pay a higher price at checkout. And then when you take this inflation collectively, what it does is it drives up interest rates. Right now, now we are looking at a situation where interest rates could go higher. That means mortgage rates, the price to get a loan to buy a home, that's now near a high for the year, 6.75%. So it's much more expensive to buy a home.
18: Our thanks to Rebecca Jarvis for that. Lindsey Graham's younger sister, Darlene Graham Nordone, will temporarily replace him in the Senate. The appointment will last through the remainder of his term. Her appointment comes just a month before South Carolina's special election for Graham's permanent replacement. ABC's Jay O'Brien has more on that decision. Jay.
7: We've now learned Darlene Graham Nordone will be sworn in this afternoon to finish out her brother's term that ends in January. Lindsey Graham was devoted to his sister. He helped raise her when both their parents died by the time she was just 13 years old, and Graham was barely in his 20s. Appointed by the governor of South Carolina yesterday, Darlene saying that, quote, Lindsey has always been there for me, and now I will be there for him. President Trump, a close friend of Senator Graham's, who frequently sought the senator's advice, throwing his weight behind this choice, calling it a, quote, fabulous tribute to Lindsey, who loved her dearly. But Lindsey Graham was also running for a fifth term, and questions are still mounting about who will take his spot on the ballot. Already, several hopefuls, including the state's lieutenant governor and at least two members of Congress, are considering possibly jumping into this race. South Carolina Republicans are holding a special primary. By law, they have to have this on August 11th, less than a month away, to pick a new nominee. Back to you.
18: All right, Jay, thank you. And coming up here on ABC News Live, first, a baseball star taking on a sports book. Why Bryce Harper says a personalized video was used in a way he would not have allowed. That's coming up.
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18: Welcome back to ABC News Live. First, a Mississippi man is facing charges after police say he drove to the U.S. Capitol with a gun. Officers say Wendell Royster asked for directions to the Supreme Court before an officer spotted the gun. Police surrounded the SUV and took him into custody. Royster is charged with carrying a pistol without a license and no permit. Authorities say there does not appear to be any connection to Congress. A man is suing FanDuel after receiving a personalized cameo video from Philly star Bryce Harper. Terry Thompson says he was diagnosed with a gambling addiction and claims he lost more than $1.5 million on FanDuel over 6 years. Now, Thompson claims FanDuel is trying to keep him gambling by offering in-app perks, including personalized videos from celebrities. And Harper is speaking out. ABC's Hannah Battal has the details.
0: This morning, the Pennsylvania Gambling Commission is looking into a recorded cameo message Philadelphia Phillies star Bryce Harper taped in November 2024.
1: Hey, Terry, what's up, brother? Hey, man, your host Brittany from FanDuel wanted to make sure your Thanksgiving was extra special.
0: The cameo message obtained by the Philadelphia Inquirer was meant for Philadelphia resident Terry Thompson, who would later be diagnosed with a gambling addiction after he lost $1.5 million to the FanDuel sportsbook over 6 years. Thompson now suing FanDuel for trying to entice him to gamble increasing amounts by providing him with a variety of perks, including personalized messages from celebrities, like this one from Harper.
1: So I just wanted to hop on here and wish you and your family a wonderful Thanksgiving.
0: Harper denies any knowledge his cameo would be used for commercial purposes, saying if he knew FanDuel would rebrand it with their logo and use it as a reward, he would have never recorded it. Adding, I did not know FanDuel would do this, I did not consent to it, and FanDuel had no right to do it. According to the current MLB collective bargaining agreement, athletes can make ads and personal appearances for sports betting sites as long as they don't encourage betting on baseball.
3: When we reached out to FanDuel to ask for their side of the story, they didn't respond directly to Harper's comment, but told ABC News they are committed to fostering a culture of responsible gaming and protecting our customers. The MLB has no comment. Back to you guys.
18: Our thanks to Hannah Pataugh for that report. And coming up here on ABC News Live First, he didn't win the World Cup, but Norway's star striker still came away with the trophy. The souvenir Erling Haaland brought home from America coming up next.
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43: Reporting on the relief efforts for Venezuela after two earthquakes struck, I'm Victor Oquendo. Wherever the story is, we'll take you there. 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
18: Welcome back to ABC News Live First. Norway's Erling Haaland brought an unusual souvenir back home, a taxidermy raccoon. There it is. On his way back from the World Cup, Haaland can be seen carrying the furry animal while coming off the team's plane. The 25-year-old soccer star shared a photo of the raccoon on his social media. The stuffed raccoon sells for $750 at a Texas Western store and is available online, so you can get one too. St. Louis Cardinals right fielder Jordan Walker is this year's home derby champion. Walker slugged six straight homers to outlast the Phillies' Kyle Schwarber in Philadelphia. Now, Walker is walking away with a $1 million prize. ABC's Sam Champion has the highlights.
44: It was a miracle in Philadelphia.
45: Is that
2: Jordan Walker wins it!
4: 8 of baseball's superstar sluggers swinging for the fences in the MLB Home Run Derby. But it all comes down to a bat-off between St. Louis Cardinals Jordan Walker and hometown hero Kyle Schwarber, with the Philly faithful cheering Kyle on.
6: Ladies and gentlemen, boys and girls, Santa Maria!
4: Schwarber scoring 11 homers with a bonus swing in the final round.
2: Yeah!
4: And just as the crowd thought the title was his...
7: And will that one be enough? I don't think he got it.
4: First time Derby participant Jordan Walker with a comeback for the ages, going yard on 6 straight home runs to steal the title.
7: And right there, put the dagger in the coffin.
10: I just came in here trying to be easy and try to swing as easy as I can, and I'll be going my way.
4: The 24-year-old, now the first Cardinal to win the competition, crowned with a custom Liberty Bell chain and the 2-cross Silver Bats trophy. This year's Derby featuring a new format, no timer, no first-round bracket, just a set number of swings, and a lot more drama.
7: Watch out!
4: Fans in the outfield, armed with oversized gloves, getting in on the excitement, trying to reel in the Knights' 117 homers. But the Knight belongs to Walker, the breakout batter going from Derby newbie to home run king, celebrating the moment with Dad Derek.
11: I just loved everything about it. Just his attitude, his approach, the smoothness, his swing. Looked like his dad.
18: What an exciting night. Thanks so much, Sam, for that. Coming up here on ABC News Live, first, a judge is taking on the president's attorneys. Her harsh words over the anti-weaponization fund and how it could affect acting Attorney General Todd Blanche's nomination hearing.
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17: Welcome back to ABC News Live First. The battle for control over the Strait of Hormuz is intensifying. Yesterday, Iran struck two more tankers in the strait after President Trump declared the naval blockade back in effect. Now the U.S. is launching strikes on Iran for the third straight day as the war ramps back up. For more, let's bring in former Deputy Assistant Secretary of Defense for the Middle East.
18: ABC News, I'm Brian Clark. More attacks from both sides in the Middle East. Iran and the U.S. have launched strikes, and oil prices up again this morning. Javed Ali is a former senior director for counterterrorism on the National Security Council.
19: It seems like we're almost back to where things were on February 28th to the middle of April, when every day both Iran and the United States, and back then Israel, were conducting hundreds of strikes against each other. And I think what we're seeing now, this is a battle of wills. Months into that post-February 28th opening salvos.
18: About 125 million people in the U.S. facing high heat today as a new summer heat wave pushes across the country. New York's governor is set to sign off on a one-year moratorium on building new data centers statewide above a certain size. It would be the first restriction of its kind in the country. This is ABC News.
17: Military operations need to focus on the political and economic isolation of the Iranian regime. How should the U.S. go about doing that?
20: So I think when we really look at the Strait of Hormuz, this is an issue about Iran and the rest of the world. Whether they agreed with the U.S. decision to go to war with Iran, it's affecting nations around the world, and those leaders are responsible for their constituency. So what that means, they can do a lot more to politically isolate Iran. They can impose more sanctions. They can cut off more avenues for them. They can sever ties with them. Anything they can to essentially force Iran to change their calculation, thinking that controlling the Strait of Hormuz is in their national interest. The world, led by the United States, needs to convince them that's not the case.
17: And is it possible the U.S. has reached a strategic dead end with Iran at this point, that it just can't accomplish its core goals without escalating things beyond what the American public would accept?
20: So, Stephanie, that's the key question. Without escalating, I think it's clear that Iran doesn't believe right now that it's in their interest to make an agreement with the United States that's anywhere acceptable to us. So that's why this escalation, I believe, is happening. We have to put more pressure on them, obviously reduce their ability to control the strait militarily. And that's what Central Command is doing right now. But also further isolate them, cut them off from being resupplied militarily, from being able to raise money to run their government. these things take time. It will be an escalation, but I don't think it'll be an escalation that'll include ground forces. It's an air campaign. It's a diplomatic effort, and it's an economic effort. So Treasury will lead a lot of the effort that I think will go into pressuring Iran to change its perspective and perhaps come back to the negotiation table with a lot more seriousness in mind.
17: Hopefully, the back and forth is going to continue. We'll see. We'll see how it all plays out. Mick, thanks so much. A federal judge is rebuking President Trump's attorneys and the Justice Department over the settlement that included Trump's so-called anti-weaponization fund. The judge found they acted in bad faith, saying, quote, this lawsuit was not brought to vindicate rights. It was brought to manipulate the judicial process. Now Trump's legal team is responding as acting Attorney General Todd Blanche is set to face a Senate confirmation hearing. ABC's Jay O'Brien has the details.
1: This was a serious rebuke from a federal judge in Florida, ripping into President Trump and his Department of Justice and referring the president's personal lawyers for possible disciplinary action. It's all tied to that $10 billion lawsuit the president filed, then settled with his own government over the leaking of his tax records. The settlement created the now defunct $1.8 billion anti-weaponization fund, which could have paid money to Trump's allies, including January 6th rioters. Judge Kathleen Williams now is finding that agreement was reached in bad faith, accusing Trump and his team of trying to manipulate the judicial process and use the court to provide some legitimacy to, quote, earmark billions of dollars from American taxpayers. The deal also gave Trump and his family and their businesses immunity from future IRS audits of taxes that were already filed. The judge arguing this entire agreement only happened because the president was essentially negotiating with himself. There's no response yet from the White House or the Department of Justice. A spokesperson for Trump's attorneys is not addressing the judge directly, but writing in part, the president, quote, continues to hold those who wrong America and Americans accountable. This all comes as acting Attorney General Todd Blanche, the chief defender of that so-called anti-weaponization fund, faces his Senate confirmation hearing tomorrow.
17: All right, Jay, thank you. I want to bring in ABC News legal analyst Brian Buckmeyer for more on this. Brian, great to see you and have you here in studio. The judge is saying Trump's attorneys and his Justice Department weren't really at odds in this case. Why is that so important here?
2: It's important because it's in the Constitution that it has to be that way. Article 3, Section 2, Clause 1 of the U.S. Constitution is what we call, or at least part of it, is called the case and controversy section. That basically means there needs to be two opposing sides for the courts to have some sort of ability to work. They're supposed to judge two sides. And what the judge did and laid out in this 56-page decision was that both sides are basically operating under the same umbrella. That not only through the executive orders of the president saying that he has the ability to articulate and understand how laws work, but also his ability to control who is within the IRS or the Department of Treasury shows that he's operating on both sides as plaintiff and defendant and has the ability to negotiate with themselves. But also on top of that, the court said they didn't act like opposing sides. There was no litigation between the sides, no motions, no arguments. It basically like they understood what was going to be the end result going in. And the judge said, that's not something that the court can adjudicate. We have no power over cases that don't have a case or controversy.
17: Brian, what do you make of this timing with the AG, Todd Blanche, set to go before the Senate Judiciary Committee tomorrow? Is that connected in any way?
2: I think it's a very good and happy coincidence for those who want to grill the Attorney General in this committee. But I can tell you, I think in about 90 minutes, I got to go to the Southern District to do my own sentencing. Judges have too many moving pieces, whether it be their own cases, their own personal lives, the attorneys they got to deal with, to then think, you know what? Attorney A.G. Blanche is going to be deciding something or in a hearing committee. Maybe I should have this decision today so he can be grilled on it. That's, I don't think that's what's going on, but a happy coincidence for those who want to do some grilling.
17: Okay. That's a very good point. Thank you for that. What are you watching for next, and how could this impact the audit protections that were reportedly granted to Trump, his family, and businesses?
2: I think they're going to fall by the wayside in the sense that they were all part of this plea agreement. And if the case and controversy issue exists, that there was no actual case between the two parties, that the judge does not have the ability to hear these cases or these arguments, and then you have the deals that flowed from them, I would imagine that any deal, any agreement between these two, and I'm putting in quotation marks, parties, because the judge is saying they're the same, should fall apart. Whether it be the weaponization fund or whether it be the inability to prosecute Donald Trump, the president, and his family, I don't think those will last.
17: Okay. All right, Brian, thanks so much.
2: My pleasure.
17: Appreciate it. We do have some breaking news to get to now. New data shows inflation cooling in June. The consumer price index shows prices decreased 0.4% in June after rising 0.5% in May. That's the largest one-month decrease since April of 2020. Prices increased 3.5% compared to a year ago. And new Federal Reserve head Kevin Warsh is set to testify before Congress today as investors look for any clues about a potential interest rate hike. And in other news, the sheriff leading Nolan Wells' death investigation is asking for help from the public. Police are asking anyone who was on Horn Island the day Nolan vanished to come forward with any information. Meanwhile, we're learning more about what it's like on that island and the conditions around it. ABC News chief investigative correspondent Aaron Katursky is there and spoke with the sheriff. Aaron, great to see you. What is the latest in this case?
3: Stephanie, it's been 10 days now since Nolan Wells was last seen alive, and the mystery surrounding his death is really fueling speculation and mistrust in the community. It's also putting pressure on the police, but when we spoke to the sheriff, he told us he wants to be thorough, not fast.
5: This morning, with a community clamoring for answers about the death of 18-year-old Nolan Wells during a July 4th boat trip with friends, the sheriff is asking for help and pleading for patience.
7: I think it's important that we don't put ourselves on a timetable and that we don't rush ourselves. But I do think it's important to be diligent in gathering all the facts. That's what the family deserves.
5: Wells never returned from a remote barrier island off the Mississippi Gulf Coast.
3: The very thing that makes Horn Island such an idyllic spot to hang out for the day is what makes the case tricky for investigators. There's

0: are pending. On our visit to the island, we heard from a local boat captain about how the scenic haven could quickly turn treacherous.
1: Down there at the end of the west end of the island, yeah, there's a current that can, you know, get you really quick, and it gets deep.
2: So if you're an experienced swimmer, even that area of the island could be a little dodgy?
1: Yes, especially with the current down there at the very end. It kind of eddies. If you're out there trying to swim that deep, yeah.
2: His parents are now planning a funeral for their son, Stephanie. It looks like that'll take place early next week in one of the big convention centers. His mother, Christine, posting overnight that it doesn't seem real. She said all of her emotions are running together, and her post concluded, "We miss you so much, Nolan." Stephanie?
3: Absolutely heartbreaking. And Aaron, the family is also waiting for the results of an autopsy report. What's the latest on that, and how long will that take?
2: Two autopsy reports, in fact. The family asked for an independent autopsy and shipped their son's body to Washington, D.C. to get that done. And then there's the official autopsy being done here in Mississippi, and that could still take some time, especially with toxicology reports pending. Those often take 3 weeks or longer, and with no obvious signs of trauma that investigators saw, that's what's leading them to believe that Wells drowned. Now, they don't know why. They don't know what led up to that. And that's what they're hoping this autopsy might be able to shed some light on, Stephanie.
3: Still so many unanswered questions. Aaron, thanks so much. And coming up here on ABC News Live, first, a Bachelor contestant now facing a frightening diagnosis. Why the fan favorite known as Grocery Store Joe decided to share the diagnosis of an early stage brain tumor with the world. Also ahead, a new documentary raising a question. Did anyone survive the volcano in Pompeii? How a Marvel star and National Geographic teamed up to get some answers.
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3: Well, Welcome back to ABC News Live First. The second American infected with Ebola while working in the Congo has now been transferred to Germany for medical care. Officials at Frankfurt University Hospital say the humanitarian aid worker is stable and responding well to treatment. The outbreak has led to more than 1,900 cases and more than 700

0: protests. Bachelor alum Joe Immobley is opening up about a shocking health diagnosis. He says during a scan, doctors discovered he has a blueberry-sized tumor in his brain. Now he's prepping for surgery. ABC's Rhiannon Alley has more.
1: This morning, Bachelor alum Joe Immobley opening up about a shocking health diagnosis.
2: There was a blueberry-sized lesion in my brain that looks to be a glioma, which is a tumor.
1: The 40-year-old reality star revealing doctors recently discovered what appears to be an early-stage brain tumor.
2: So I now need to get brain surgery to get it removed and get it tested. And then we're going to go from there.
1: A glioma is a tumor that develops in the brain or spinal cord. The treatment and prognosis is dependent on the type and location of the tumor. Immobley, better known to fans as Grocery Store Joe, first became a fan favorite on The Bachelorette.
3: Hello.
4: How are you?
5: You look amazing.
1: He later found love on Bachelor in Paradise, where he met his future wife, Serena Pitt.
6: What has happened? I'm the veteran on this beach.
3: Yeah, you're the veteran. Get it together.
1: The two married in 2022, and the fan favorite also competed on Dancing with the Stars in 2018. Now Immobley is staying positive as he prepares for surgery.
2: I think it's one of those things where you're like, oh, something like this never happened to me. And here I am.
1: The news sparking an outpouring of support from friends and family. His wife writing, "You're so strong, and we're going to get through this together. I love you." Jenna Johnson, his dance partner, adding, "OMG, Joe, sending you all the love and support." And fellow Bachelor alum Wells Adams posting, "Love you, brother. You got this, and we've got you." Immobley says he struggled with whether to share the news publicly before deciding to open up about his health journey.
2: They say it's really early stages. I hope they are able to get it all, and I'm fine, but I will keep you updated.
7: Immobley says he'll have surgery soon to get it removed and then tested to see what further treatment is needed. But for now, he is just trying to stay positive and lean on his loved ones. We, of course, wish him the best. Back to you.
0: Absolutely. Thanks so much, Rhiannon. Nat Geo's new docudrama, Pompeii, Out of Time with Tom Hiddleston, is revealing new details about the ancient Roman city. The three-part series drops the viewer onto the streets of ancient Rome in the hours before and during the eruption of Mount Vesuvius. The series is part investigative, part cinematic, scripted drama, and is changing what we thought, what you thought you knew about the city. ABC's Sam Champion has more.
8: This is Pompeii this morning, from a drone gliding above, and even right through the silent streets. Once a bustling Roman city, destroyed in an instant by the explosive eruption of Mount Vesuvius, buried along with its people in a blizzard of volcanic ash.
9: It's a human story. It's about loss of life that has given us the most important archaeological gift.
10: The story of Pompeii is a story of death. Or is it?
8: But now, in National Geographic's new docudrama, Pompeii, Out of Time with Tom Hiddleston, the man who brought Loki to life on screen is working with teams of experts to rewrite the history of one of the world's most devastating natural disasters.
11: Pompeii actually took a day to be entombed in ash. A day. Chance.
8: Using groundbreaking technology and stunning visual effects to take viewers back in time and ask the question, could someone have survived?
12: The goal is to find the name of somebody who is in Pompeii just before the eruption. Mm-hmm. And then we find that same person later in another community, then bingo, we found a survivor.
8: One of those experts is archaeologist Darius Aria, who explained how new cutting-edge work was able to help them and us learn more about possible survivors.
9: We know archaeologically people escaped, people got away. We find 1,300 casts of bodies in Pompeii, which is a city of 20,000 people, so there should be more bodies. Where do they go? They escaped. But now we have new evidence looking at the inscriptions, the names of those people that lived in Pompeii and then dispersed throughout the rest of the Bay of Naples.
8: The series traces the real people who experienced the eruption firsthand, bringing that history to life.
9: suffering. This actually takes you back in time. This one actually draws you into the drama, and I think you feel like you're really there.
4: Inside, everyone! Inside, quickly!
0: That looks like a great watch. Our thanks to Sam Champion for that. Pompeii, Out of Time with Tom Hiddleston, premieres July 23rd on Disney Plus and Hulu. And coming up here on ABC News Live first, she broke barriers and then made it to space. Now, Susan Kilrain wants you to know how she made it there, the lessons she wants people to take away from her new book. That's up next.
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20: This is the moment dancers dream of. The culmination of every sacrifice. I want to see imagination and heart. They're stepping into the legacy of Dancing with the Stars. Are you ready?
21: 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Most honored, most watched. Thank you for making ABC News America's number one news. David Muir, the most trusted anchor in America, the most watched anchor in America. 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
0: Welcome back to ABC News Live. First, a trailblazer in space is reflecting on the road that got her there in a new book. Former astronaut Susan Kilrain broke barriers as a Navy test pilot before becoming the youngest person ever to pilot a space shuttle. Now she's reflecting on the personal challenges and achievements in slaying snakes in the cockpit. Life lessons from an unlikely astronaut. And Susan Kilrain joins me now from Kennedy Space Center there in Florida. Hi, Susan, and congratulations on the book. This is so exciting. I've got it here. I cannot wait to read it. We've spoken so many times about Artemis 2 and that whole launch. I'm so excited to get to know you a little bit better through this book. So let's talk about it. You say in this book that you faced gender biases and institutional barriers, as well as self-doubt, fear, and the pressure that you put on yourself was just incredible. How did you manage to get through all of that? I know that's a lot to cover, but you cover it in this book.
22: Hi, Stephanie. Thank you for talking with me today. It's a great day and a great place to launch Slaying Snakes in the Cockpit. I'm at the Rocket Garden at the Kennedy Space Center Visitor Center. And, you know, how do you? It's about support. I had in the beginning the very big support of my father and my family. And then I had mentors all along the way. And despite the gender biases, most of my mentors were men because there weren't many women doing what I was doing. And I owe my success to all of those mentors that I had.
0: A solid support system is so key, really, in any industry that you go into, any field. Susan, what would you say are the most memorable challenges and what lessons did you learn from them?
22: You know, Stephanie, I think that the most memorable challenges was really just stay in the course. and deciding when to change my direction. Because no path to a goal, to a lofty goal like going to space, is a straight line. And so I became an engineer. But that didn't seem to be what I needed to do in order to get to space the way I wanted to get to space. So I took a 50% pay, joined the Navy just because of a recommendation of another astronaut. And I never regretted it, but that was a complete change in the direction of my journey. So it's a long journey to lofty goals. So stay in the course and being able to get back up when you're knocked down. That is a great skill to have.
0: It certainly is. And you're the astronaut of the day, apparently, there at the Kennedy Space Center. Who knew they even had that? That's fantastic. You're the astronaut of the year for me. You say that the most satisfaction you get these days there is from working with educators to inspire others. What has that been like for you, being that you've been on this tremendous path, have had such success, and now you get to inspire others?
22: You know, Stephanie, that is my greatest joy at this stage in my life, is talking with kids and young people and hopefully inspiring them to go achieve their lofty goals. Because honestly, if I could grow up in the situations that I did and what I faced and become an astronaut, kids today can be anything. And so that is where I get my true joy is.
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0: Really appreciate you joining us. Slaying Snakes in the Cockpit is out today wherever books are sold. And I'm Stephanie Ramos. The news never stops, and neither do we. We have a lot more news coming up right after the break.
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51: David Muir, the most trusted anchor in America, the most watched anchor in America. 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
0: Good morning. I'm Stephanie Ramos in for Diane Macedo. 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Extreme heat is putting more.
52: From ABC News, I'm Brian Clark. Inflation cooled off slightly in June, dropping to 3.5%, according to the latest Consumer Price Index from the Department of
1: labor.
2: The June number follows a May in which year-over-year inflation surged 4.2%. The decline last month came as fuel prices, which had soared after the onset of the U.S.-Iran war, fell back on the prospect of an end to the conflict. Now that hostilities have ramped back up, economists expect to see inflation rise again.
1: That's ABC's Jim Ryan, and the ramp up in the Middle East saw another night of U.S. strikes on Iran. ABC's Mary Bruce has the latest from the White House.
3: The U.S. launching a new round of strikes against Iran as the war is now clearly back on. For 5 hours, the U.S. striking Iranian military targets, including coastal defense systems and missile and drone sites. Iran responding, striking two tankers in the Strait of Hormuz. Bahrain and Jordan also confirming they intercepted a number of Iranian missiles overnight.
1: Supreme Court Justices Elena Kagan and Amy Coney Barrett will testify before House and Senate subcommittees today as the Supreme Court seeks an increase in spending on its security. This is a rare Capitol Hill appearance. It'll be the first time justices testify since 2019. Tens of millions of people across the country will be feeling literal heat today, says ABC's Kana Whitworth.
4: Multiple cities throughout the West have already shattered their all-time heat records, and Salt Lake City is one of them. Cities across this country are opening up cooling centers. I'm told that here in Salt Lake, it's the largest rollout of cooling centers in history. This historic heat wave is changing how first responders protect their citizens and themselves.
1: The fatal shooting by federal immigration agents of a man in Maine is under investigation. Senator Angus King of Maine says the 26-year-old was not the intended target of the shooting. You're listening to ABC News.
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1: The painful digestive condition, cyclosporiasis, continues to spread, and ABC medical correspondent Dr. Darian Sutton says that one challenge of finding the source of the outbreak.
7: When you look at the evidence, one factor is that this is likely being shipped from an area that's endemic with this parasite. The warmer temperatures allow it to survive on that transport, and that lands on our dinner tables. Right now, Michigan, their numbers are 50 times their annual typical rate. The incubation period for this infection is about 2 weeks. Remembering what you had for dinner or breakfast or even lunch the day before is difficult, let alone the week before.
1: He says basic precautions are important, like washing hands, but also washing vegetables and try to pre-wash and pre-bag lettuce. President Trump signed an executive order Monday to reduce the size of the Bears Ears and Grand Staircase Escalante National Monuments in Utah by about 90%. He says it's right to lift restrictions on how that land can be used.
8: I think very desperately needed. It was very unfair to the people of Utah, and now fairness has been brought back.
1: He took a similar action in his first term. That was challenged by environmental groups and native tribes, and those areas were reduced or were expanded during the Biden administration before President Trump reduced them in his second term. Chipotle is expanding to a new but familiar destination, saying it will open its first location in Mexico and that it's doing so with deep respect for Mexico's culinary heritage. I'm Brian Clark, ABC News.
9: Fifth official heat wave of the season with this one. Climatologically, this is the hottest time of year, but these are above average. And this afternoon and evening in New England, we're going to try to break that apart with a cold front. But with that will come a rare and destructive wind forecast here with large hail, talking 2 inch in diameter or greater, Burlington, Caribou, even the potential for strong tornadoes. Again, that's tonight. So keep an eye on your and have two ways of getting weather warnings. Also want to showcase that the heat doesn't really budge much. Washington, D.C. at 101 for an actual air temperature both tomorrow and Thursday, dropping to 97 on Friday. Like you said, not getting much cooler until next week after the weekend breaks things apart. But also want to note that under this dome of high pressure, we've got fires. Superior National Forest, there are at least 20 wildfires. There are new evacuations in place. And the smoke from there through Ontario, the 800 fires that are burning in Canada, that is going to start making its way down to the south and east. So by tomorrow, in mid-Michigan to Lapeer, Michigan, all the way to Scranton, Pennsylvania, New Jersey, Connecticut, New York City, we are going to see smoke. So your skies will become polluted on top of it being very hot. Then we have to talk about another huge headline happening this morning. Flash flooding from Louisiana back through. This was north of Houston. And in hell country is where we're ending up. Basically under the heat dome, there's a stationary front. It's parked in North Texas. And that moisture just riding up against it. Hondo, one of the places overnight that saw 3 to 9+ inches of rain. There are flash flood warnings there back up to El Dorado. On top of what you've already seen, you could have this fire hose of moisture. And that's why everybody from the I-35 corridor here into Hill Country for today, tomorrow, and Thursday finds themselves in a level 3 out of 4. Stephanie, this is a serious situation just starting, and we're going to be watching it going through the week because easily places will see 10 to 15 inches of rain.
0: Incredible. Thanks so much for tracking that for us. Thanks, Ginger. Officials are calling for an investigation after ICE agents killed a man in Maine. We do want to warn you, this video could be disturbing. Maine Senator Angus King says 26-year-old Juwan Sebastian Guerrero was killed after federal agents tried to stop the car he was driving. Guerrero was not the intended target of the operation, and it comes just days after an ICE officer killed an undocumented immigrant in Houston. Now the community is demanding accountability. ABC's Victor Okendo is in Biddeford, Maine, with the latest.
10: Hey, Stephanie, this all happened right behind us. There is a growing memorial there on the corner on that street. People have been leaving flowers, paying their respects. People in this community are demanding answers and accountability.
11: This morning, growing outrage after an ICE agent shot and killed someone who was not the target they were pursuing for the second time in less than a week, this time in Maine. A security camera at a nearby home capturing the sound of 5 gunshots. The man's white car, then seen here after the shooting, slowly moving in a circle. An agent trying to stop the vehicle, authorities eventually stopping it with their own car. First responders seen surrounding a man who lay motionless in the street. Daniel Boucher says he saw agents pull the driver out.
12: He put him on the ground, and I heard the young man say, "I tried to stop." Clearly heard him say that. "I tried to stop," or "I tried to pull over."
11: Boucher says one ICE agent claimed the man tried to run him over.
12: "I could no longer see any movement, which meant that he had expired. It was bloody. His face was bloody. It was awful. It was awful. I mean, really, really bad."
11: The car's windshield seen riddled with bullet holes.
13: "I don't know what he did, but he didn't deserve to be executed in the street."
11: ABC affiliate WMTW identifying the victim of the shooting as Juwan Sebastian Guerrero from Colombia. Immigration advocates say he had a social security number and was authorized to work in the U.S. and was on his way to work. Maine Senator Angus King saying the 26-year-old was not the intended target.
14: "The question is, what did he do with his vehicle? Were officers threatened? Were the threats rising to the level that justified deadly force?"
11: King says he was told none of the agents involved were wearing body cameras. DHS says they are rolling them out to ICE agents across the country. A spokesperson for ICE telling ABC News, ICE law enforcement attempted to conduct a vehicle stop. The vehicle attempted to flee the scene, and fearing for public safety, an officer discharged his weapon. Monday shooting coming 6 days after Lorenzo Salgado Araujo was shot and killed by ICE agents in Houston. Authorities there also alleging the victim threatened agents with his vehicle, though they did not provide evidence. At least 9 people have been killed during immigration enforcement operations under the second Trump administration. At least 5 of them fatally shot, including U.S. citizens Alex Preddy and Renee Good, earlier this year in Minneapolis.
10: These recent shootings come as ICE is stepping up enforcement. Their goal, 2,000 arrests per day. Federal authorities, including the FBI, are leading the investigation here. Stephanie?
0: All right, Victor. Thank you. The battle for control of the Strait of Hormuz is intensifying. Yesterday, Iran struck two more tankers in the strait after President Trump declared the naval blockade back in effect. Now, the U.S. is launching strikes on Iran for the third straight day as the war ramps back up. Chief White House correspondent Mary Bruce is in Washington with more.
15: Well, the U.S. and Iran are now reigniting this war nearly a month after agreeing to that short-term peace deal. Things are now back at square one. The strait is effectively closed. The U.S. is reimposing its blockade, and the two sides are trading fresh attacks. Overnight, the U.S. launching a new round of strikes against Iran as the war is now clearly back on. For 5 hours, the U.S. striking Iranian military targets, including coastal defense systems and missile and drone sites. Iran responding, striking two tankers in the Strait of Hormuz. Bahrain and Jordan also confirming they intercepted a number of Iranian missiles overnight. Iran and the U.S. now battling for control of the Strait of Hormuz. After Iran announced it's closing down the critical waterway, the president now reinstating the U.S. blockade of Iranian ports. Going even further, Trump declaring the U.S. will soon become, quote, the guardian of the Hormuz Strait, and announcing plans to charge a 20% fee on all cargo that passes through it.
8: We're spending money, and so what we've done is we are going to be reimbursed for protection.
15: That plan directly contradicts what his own Secretary of State, Marco Rubio, said just days ago, that charging a fee would violate international law.
16: No country is allowed to charge tolls or fees on an international waterway. That's existing international law. That's the way it is in international waterways all over the world, and that's the way we expect it'll be here.
15: Before Trump launched this war, the strait was an international waterway, ships able to pass through freely. Now, if Trump's fee goes into effect, a massive oil tanker transporting 2 million barrels could have to pay the U.S. upwards of $32 million. Iran's foreign minister mocking the president's proposal, writing, Iran has always been the guardian of the strait and will remain so forever. And President Trump has now formally notified Congress that fighting has resumed with Iran, a clear admission that that temporary peace deal has now completely broken down. Back to you.
0: Mary, thank you. Lindsey Graham's younger sister, Darlene Graham Nordone, will temporarily replace him in the Senate. The appointment will last through the remainder of his term. Her appointment comes just a month before South Carolina's special election for Graham's permanent replacement. ABC's Jay O'Brien has more on that decision.
17: We've now learned Darlene Graham Nordone will be sworn in this afternoon to finish out her brother's term that ends in January. Lindsey Graham was devoted to his sister. He helped raise her when both their parents died by the time she was just 13 years old, and Graham was barely in his 20s. Appointed by the governor of South Carolina yesterday, Darlene saying that, quote, Lindsey has always been there for me, and now I will be there for him. President Trump, a close friend of Senator Graham's, who frequently sought the senator's advice, throwing his weight behind this choice, calling it a, quote, fabulous tribute to Lindsey, who loved her dearly. But Lindsey Graham was also running for a fifth term, and questions are still mounting about who will take his spot on the ballot. Already, several hopefuls, including the state's lieutenant governor and at least two members of Congress, are considering possibly jumping into this race. South Carolina Republicans are holding a special primary, by law they have to have this, on August 11th, less than a month away, to pick a new nominee. Back to you.
0: Jay, thank you. Coming up on ABC News Live First, a push to keep a culture alive. How some Native American tribes are making a push to preserve their native languages for generations.
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0: Welcome back to ABC News Live First. Military Academy students are being called heroes after saving a driver from a sinking car. Take a look at this video here. It shows the Italian cadets working together to pull the driver to safety after his car crashed into the sea. Now officials are praising the students for their courage and sense of duty. Less than 1% of Native Americans speak their native languages, and some tribes are calling it a cultural crisis. Now, a growing effort is underway not only to preserve the language, but teach it for generations to come. ABC News senior national correspondent Steve Osunsami traveled to Cherokee Nation, where they are spending millions to keep their history alive.
35: On lush green lands, where it feels as though the warrior cry of the Cherokee Indian still echoes in the wind, Tesla Hodges is doing her small part here to save the soul of her people.

0: Speak the language you want your baby to hear. So they have better chance of speaking it as they get older.
1: She drives nearly 4 hours each day through winding roads in the Ozark Mountains. With a child in hand and one on the way, to this camp near a lazy river where they don't allow the mothers and their little children to speak English inside the home.
0: We try 100% to stay Cherokee inside the house.
1: She's passing down to her babies something she and nearly every other Native American alive today has never had, even though she was born on this reservation. The gift of the Cherokee language.
0: They're going to surpass their parents. We've been told that from the beginning by the speakers to not be discouraged when our kids know more than us.
1: Since the moment Christopher Columbus first set foot in America, more than half of Native American languages have vanished. There's a strong feeling that what's happening now is as harmful to Native Americans as the Trail of Tears, that bloody page in the history books where the America we know and love shot and killed thousands while forcing them from their lands. At the time, it was government policy to tear Indian families apart, sending more than 100,000 of their children away to boarding schools.
2: With the aid of the white man, Indians in the United States now have fine schools.
1: It's where teachers made them speak English and gave them new names. Today, the Navajo and the Cherokee, the largest tribes in the world, say that they're in the middle of another cultural emergency.
3: Do you know how many first language speakers you have left?
4: We have about 1,500 first language fluent speakers left. We know age-wise they're about age 70 and older. This is a fragile population.
1: Chuck Hostin Jr. is the chief of Cherokee Nation, leader to more than 450,000.
3: You're trying to correct hundreds of years of policy and culture that have taken away the ingredients of what makes someone Cherokee Cherokee.
4: That's exactly right. We don't have 200 years to bring it back. We need to do it quicker.
1: The Cherokee are throwing all they can at the problem, including more than $26 million a year, creating permanent ways to pass down the language. Some of that for free homes and health care to keep their elders, like 80-year-old Leona Bendabout, alive and well.
5: After I'm gone, if they don't speak Cherokee and teach Cherokee, I think it's just going to disappear.
1: Today, the tribe provides for all her needs and only asks that she speak as much as she can with whoever she can.
3: What's the word for bear?
5: Yon.
3: Yon.
5: Yon.
3: Yon. Yon. Is that okay?
5: Yes.
3: Yon. Okay.
5: You're Cherokee.
3: Ah.
1: It's no accident she lives in a newly built neighborhood for people of her age and wisdom, just a few short steps from a grade school. Where the day begins and ends. Entirely in Cherokee.
3: How do you explain to someone on the outside why this means so much to you?
6: I would say that's my identity. And I don't think I could be Cherokee if I lost that language.
1: It's considered one of the most difficult but beautiful languages to learn, with an alphabet that's 85 characters long.
7: There you go, just like that.
1: At Sequoia High School, Cody Vann started learning and then teaching Cherokee after his father died.
7: The last time I seen my dad, I tried to speak to him in Cherokee. I tried to say, I love you, Dad, something real simple. And then as I was leaving, I said, Aunt Marie, why didn't Dad say anything? She said, son, we don't know what you said. And that was my big wake up to say, okay, I don't want that for my future generations. I don't want that for my children.
8: Nobody's talking about it, and we need to talk about it more.
1: The Cherokee children are learning, giving the tribe hope and pride.
9: A lot of people still think the language and all of our culture will die out. But with us being here, we will be okay.
1: These are people who tell us they love America, but are refusing to blend in so well that they lose what's theirs. What is it that you want to tell America?
6: That we still exist. That we're still here.
1: We asked that simple question to every single person we met on the reservation.
10: We are still here.
8: We are still here, and we are thriving.
0: Cherokee people are still here.
7: No, we're still here.
11: Every single person has begun that answer with, we're still here.
1: It's a feeling that translates in any language.
9: Si ogedo.
8: Si ogedo.
10: Si ogedo.
12: Si ogedo.
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14: Welcome back to ABC News Live. First, the never-ending Pasta Pass is back at Olive Garden. Yes, after a six-year hiatus, the chain is giving some lucky customers 13 weeks of unlimited pasta, sauces, soup, or salad and breadsticks just for $100. But if you want the deal, you're going to have to move fast. The company says they're only selling 10,000 tickets starting at 2 p.m. Eastern on July 16th. Mark your calendars. Get that pasta. Okay. Finally, an airport love connection made possible by the internet. Grace Rombach says she just sat down on her flight from Cleveland to Florida when a handsome maintenance worker caught her eye. Rombach says she smiled and made eye contact with him, but they never exchanged numbers. Then she decided that wasn't going to be the end of the story. ABC's Sophie Play has more on what she did next.
29: Cleveland, where love has just landed.
30: This whole thing has been going crazy, and I didn't think any of this would happen.
29: Grace Rombach never expected to find love on her way to her Florida vacation. She arrived late at Cleveland Hopkins Airport last week, boarding her plane barely on time, settled into her seat when Cupid struck.
30: And I noticed like a couple of maintenance people kind of got on and they were walking to the back of the plane. And I looked up and I saw a very handsome man. So I was going to say something to him. He was standing right next to me. I kind of smiled. We made eye contact. And then he walked right past me.
29: If this was 1986, that would have been the end of the story. Thankfully for Grace, we now have the internet. Specifically, Reddit, where Grace took a stab in the dark with this post addressed to the dark-haired maintenance guy at the Cleveland airport.
30: I thought it was going to be like every other Reddit post I've ever made and have like 5 likes.
29: But It worked like a charm, going viral, with the airport contacting her and doing what airports do best, making the connection.
30: I had a message from the guy, his name is Simon, and he said, you called.
29: Over the weekend, Grace returned to Cleveland, and they finally got together, this time for real.
0: It's good to see you, and it's just been an interesting week.
29: And as for Grace, she's touched that so many people helped her to make her ultimate connection.
1: It was really sweet to see kind of like the city of Cleveland specifically come together to help me find a man.
2: Oh, what a sweet story. I don't know if you noticed the sign that they were holding up. It said, from catching flights to catching feelings. And she caught her man. I love that. Our thanks to Sophie Flay for that story. And I'm Stephanie Ramos. The news never stops, and neither do we. We have a lot more news right after this break. Welcome back to ABC News Live First. The battle for control over the Strait of Hormuz is intensifying. Yesterday, Iran struck two more tankers in the strait after President Trump declared the naval blockade back in effect. Now the U.S. is launching strikes on Iran for the third straight day as the war ramps back up. For more, let's bring in former Deputy Assistant Secretary of Defense for the Middle East, Mick Mulroy. Mick, you've said that the U.S. reinstating the naval blockade is the right move. Can you explain why? And what will that accomplish at this point?
3: So definitely, ultimately, the regime only responds to pressure against them, not necessarily against their people. They don't care, quite frankly. They were having major protests before the war started, and they quelled it by mass execution of those protesters. So what this does is economically isolate them. They need money to function, just like any government. They are getting that through the sanctions, of course, also.
4: ABC News, I'm Brian Clark. Inflation slowing a bit in June. The new consumer price index showed prices 3.5% higher compared to a year ago, lower than expected, and down from the 4.2% number in May. But oil prices are going the other way this morning after ramped up attacks in the Middle East over the Strait of Hormuz. Brent crude, the worldwide standard, now hovers about $87 a barrel. And GasBuddy says we could see a nationwide average of $4 a gallon for gas again in a week. ABC's Rebecca Jarvis says
5: this all comes back to the Strait of Hormuz. It is not returning to the old normal. Fewer ships are moving through there. Just 10 of them crossed through overnight. For reference, during the MOU, when that was happening, you were seeing 70 ships through.
4: New York State's going to say no to new big data centers. The governor's expected to sign an order putting a one-year moratorium on the building of data centers statewide, the first such ban in the country.
3: And to essentially force Iran to change their calculation, thinking that controlling the Strait of Hormuz is in their national interest. The world, led by the United States, needs to convince them that's not the case.
2: And is it possible the U.S. has reached a strategic dead end with Iran at this point, that it just can't accomplish its core goals without escalating things beyond what the American public would accept?
3: So, Stephanie, that's the key question, without escalating. I think it's clear that Iran doesn't believe right now that it's in their interest to make an agreement with the United States that's anywhere acceptable to us. So that's why this escalation, I believe, is happening. We have to put more pressure on them. Obviously, reduce their ability to control the strait militarily, and that's what Central Command is doing right now, but also further isolate them, cut them off from being resupplied militarily, from being able to raise money to run their government. These things take time. It will be an escalation, but I don't think it'll be an escalation that'll include ground forces. It's an air campaign. It's a diplomatic effort, and it's an economic effort. So Treasury will lead a lot of the effort that I think will go into pressuring Iran to change its perspective and perhaps come back to the negotiation table with a lot more seriousness in mind.
2: Hopefully, the back and forth is going to continue. We'll see how it all plays out. Mick, thanks so much. A federal judge is rebuking President Trump's attorneys and the Justice Department over the settlement that included Trump's so-called anti-weaponization fund. The judge found they acted in bad faith, saying, quote, this lawsuit was not brought to vindicate rights. It was brought to manipulate the judicial process. Now Trump's legal team is responding as acting Attorney General Todd Blanche is set to face a Senate confirmation hearing. ABC's Jay O'Brien has the details.
6: This was a serious rebuke from a federal judge in Florida, ripping into President Trump and his Department of Justice and referring the president's personal lawyers for possible disciplinary action. It's all tied to that $10 billion lawsuit the president filed, then settled with his own government over the leaking of his tax records. The settlement created the now defunct $1.8 billion anti-weaponization fund, which could have paid money to Trump's allies, including January 6th rioters. Judge Kathleen Williams now is finding that agreement was reached in bad faith, accusing Trump and his team of trying to manipulate the judicial process and use the court to provide some legitimacy to, quote, earmark billions of dollars from American taxpayers. The deal also gave Trump and his family and their businesses immunity from future IRS audits of taxes that were already filed. The judge arguing this entire agreement only happened because the president was essentially negotiating with himself. There's no response yet from the White House or the Department of Justice. A spokesperson for Trump's attorneys is not addressing the judge directly, but writing in part, the president, quote, continues to hold those who wrong America and Americans accountable. This all comes as Acting Attorney General Todd Blanche, the chief defender of that so-called anti-weaponization fund, faces his Senate confirmation hearing tomorrow.
2: All right, Jay, thank you. I want to bring in ABC News legal analyst Brian Buckmeyer for more on this. Brian, great to see you and have you here in studio. The judge is saying Trump's attorneys and his Justice Department weren't really at odds in this case. Why is that so important here?
7: It's important because it's in the Constitution that it has to be that way. Article 3, Section 2, Clause 1 of the U.S. Constitution is what we call, or at least part of it, is called the case and controversy section. That basically means there needs to be two opposing sides for the courts to have some sort of ability to work. They're supposed to judge two sides. And what the judge did and laid out in this 56-page decision was that both sides are basically operating under the same umbrella. That not only through the executive orders of the president saying that he has the ability to articulate and understand how laws work, but also his ability to control who is within the IRS or the Department of Treasury shows that he's operating on both sides as plaintiff and defendant and has the ability to negotiate with themselves. But also on top of that, the court said they didn't act like opposing sides. There was no litigation between the sides, no motions, no arguments. It basically like they understood what was going to be the end result going in. And the judge said, that's not something that the court can adjudicate. We have no power over cases that don't have a case or controversy.
2: Brian, what do you make of this timing with the AG, Todd Blanche, set to go before the Senate Judiciary Committee tomorrow? Is that connected in any way?
7: I think it's a very good and happy coincidence for those who want to grill the Attorney General in this committee. But I can tell you, I think in about 90 minutes, I got to go to the Southern District to do my own sentencing. Judges have too many moving pieces, whether it be their own cases, their own personal lives, the attorneys they got to deal with, to then think, you know what? Attorney A.G. Blanche is going to be deciding something or in a hearing committee. Maybe I should have this decision today so he can be grilled on it. That's, I don't think that's what's going on, but a happy coincidence for those who want to do some grilling.
2: Okay. That's a very good point. Thank you for that. What are you watching for next, and how could this impact the audit protections that were reportedly granted to Trump, his family, and businesses?
7: I think they're going to fall by the wayside in the sense that they were all part of this plea agreement. And if the case and controversy issue exists, that there was no actual case between the two parties, that the judge does not have the ability to hear these cases or these arguments, and then you have the deals that flowed from them, I would imagine that any deal, any agreement between these two, and I'm putting in quotation marks, parties, because the judge is saying they're the same, should fall apart. Whether it be the weaponization fund or whether it be the inability to prosecute Donald Trump, the president, and his family, I don't think those will last.
2: Okay. All right, Brian, thanks so much.
7: My pleasure.
2: Appreciate it. We do have some breaking news to get to now. New data shows inflation cooling in June. The Consumer Price Index shows prices decreased 0.4% in June after rising 0.5% in May. That's the largest one-month decrease since April of 2020. Prices increased 3.5% compared to a year ago. And new Federal Reserve head Kevin Warsh is set to testify before Congress today as investors look for any clues about a potential interest rate hike. And in other news, the sheriff leading Nolan Wells' death investigation is asking for help from the public. Police are asking anyone who was on Horn Island the day Nolan vanished to come forward with any information. Meanwhile, we're learning more about what it's like on that island and the conditions around it. ABC News Chief Investigative Correspondent Aaron Kuterski is there and spoke with the sheriff. Aaron, great to see you. What is the latest in this case?
8: Stephanie, it's been 10 days now since Nolan Wells was last seen alive, and the mystery surrounding his death is really fueling speculation and mistrust in the community. It's also putting pressure on the police. But when we spoke to the sheriff, he told us he wants to be thorough, not fast.
9: This morning, with a community clamoring for answers about the death of 18-year-old Nolan Wells during a July 4th boat trip with friends, the sheriff is asking for help and pleading for patience.
10: I think it's important that we don't put ourselves on a timetable and that we don't rush ourselves. But I do think it's important to be diligent in gathering all the facts. That's what the family deserves.
9: Wells never returned from a remote barrier island off the Mississippi Gulf Coast.
8: The very thing that makes Horn Island such an idyllic spot to hang out for the day is what makes the case tricky for investigators. There's nothing here. There are no phones, there are no cameras, there's no police. It's why authorities have asked anyone who was here July 4th with Nolan Wells to come forward.
10: Even if you may think that it might be insignificant, every little bit helps. And that may be a bigger contribution than you think to this case.
8: Could be a public tip that breaks it open for you.
10: Exactly.
9: A close friend of Wells, Trayston Shepherd, says the group spent the day swimming and drinking.
11: Well, we were just having fun all day. And then as the day went on, people started to drink more and people started to get more drunk.
9: We asked the sheriff whether drinking or drugs played a role in Wells' death.
10: Of course, the rumors are out there, but we don't respond to rumors. We respond to facts.
9: And as investigators attempt to build a full timeline of the teen's movements and whereabouts that weekend, this photo showing Wells at a pool party has been circulating widely online and has been shared by his family's attorney, ABC News confirming it was taken a week before he visited Horn Island. Authorities initially suspect Wells drowned, although the results of autopsies by both officials and the one the family ordered are pending. On our visit to the island, we heard from a local boat captain about how the scenic haven could quickly turn treacherous.
12: Down there at the end of the west end of the island, yeah, there's a current that can, you know, get you really quick, and it gets deep.
8: So if you're an experienced swimmer, even that area of the island could be a little dodgy?
12: Yes, especially with the current down there at the very end. It kind of eddies. If you're out there trying to swim that deep, yeah.
8: His parents are now planning a funeral for their son, Stephanie. It looks like that'll take place early next week in one of the big convention centers. His mother, Christine, posting overnight that it doesn't seem real. She said all of her emotions are running together, and her post concluded, "We miss you so much, Nolan." Stephanie?
2: Absolutely heartbreaking. And Aaron, the family is also waiting for the results of an autopsy report. What's the latest on that, and how long will that take?
8: Two autopsy reports, in fact. The family asked for an independent autopsy and shipped their son's body to Washington, D.C.

0: pending. Those often takes 3 weeks or longer, and with no obvious signs of trauma that investigators saw, that's what's leading them to believe that Wells drowned. Now, they don't know why, they don't know what led up to that, and that's what they're hoping this autopsy might be able to shed some light on, Stephanie.
1: Still so many unanswered questions. Aaron, thanks so much. And coming up here on ABC News Live, first, a Bachelor contestant now facing a frightening diagnosis. Why the fan favorite known as Grocery Store Joe decided to share the diagnosis of an early stage brain tumor with the world. Also ahead, a new documentary raising a question. Did anyone survive the volcano in Pompeii? How a Marvel star and National Geographic teamed up to get some answers.
2: Tune in to How To. 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
3: 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Not only can you catch up and stream all the episodes you missed, but we can remind you when the next episode airs so you don't miss a thing. 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Nice, right?
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1: Welcome back to ABC News Live First. The second American infected with Ebola while working in the Congo has now been transferred to Germany for medical care. Officials at Frankfurt University Hospital say the humanitarian aid worker is stable and responding well to treatment. The outbreak has led to more than 1,900 cases and more than 700 deaths. Bachelor alum Joe Amabile is opening up about a shocking health diagnosis. He says during a scan, doctors discovered he has a blueberry-sized tumor in his brain. Now he's prepping for surgery. ABC's Rhiannon Alley has more.
25: This morning, Bachelor alum Joe Amabile opening up about a shocking health diagnosis.
26: There was a blueberry-sized lesion in my brain that looks to be a glioma, which is a tumor.
25: The 40-year-old reality star revealing doctors recently discovered what appears to be an early-stage brain tumor.
26: So I now need to get brain surgery to get it removed and get it tested. And then we're going to go from there.
25: A glioma is a tumor that develops in the brain or spinal cord. The treatment and prognosis is dependent on the type and location of the tumor. Amabile, better known to fans as Grocery Store Joe, first became a fan favorite on The Bachelorette.
27: Hello.
28: How are you?
29: You look amazing.
25: He later found love on Bachelor in Paradise, where he met his future wife, Serena Pitt.
28: What has happened? I'm a veteran on this beach.
27: Yeah, you're the veteran. Get it together.
25: The two married in 20. 20-

0: 2022, and the fan favorite also competed on Dancing with the Stars in 2018. Now Immobile is staying positive as he prepares for surgery.
1: I think it's one of those things where you're like, oh, something like this never happened to me. And here I am.
0: The news sparking an outpouring of support from friends and family. His wife writing, "You're so strong and we're going to get through this together. I love you." Jenna Johnson, his dance partner, adding, "OMG Joe, sending you all the love and support." And fellow Bachelor alum Wells Adams posting, "Love you, brother. You got this and we've got you." Immobile says he struggled with whether to share the news publicly before deciding to open up about his health journey.
1: They say it's really early stages. I hope they are able to get it all, and I'm fine, but I will keep you updated.
2: Immobile says he'll have surgery soon to get it removed and then tested to see what further treatment is needed. But for now, he is just trying to stay positive and lean on his loved ones. We, of course, wish him the best. Back to you.
3: Absolutely. Thanks so much, Rhiannon. Nat Geo's new docudrama, Pompeii, Out of Time with Tom Hiddleston, is revealing new details about the ancient Roman city. The three-part series drops the viewer onto the streets of ancient Rome in the hours before and during the eruption of Mount Vesuvius. The series is part investigative documentary, part cinematic scripted drama, and is changing what you thought you knew about the city. ABC's Sam Champion has more.
4: This is Pompeii this morning, from a drone gliding above, and even right through the silent streets. Once a bustling Roman city, destroyed in an instant by the explosive eruption of Mount Vesuvius, buried along with its people in a blizzard of volcanic ash.
5: It's a human story. It's about loss of life that has given us the most important archaeological gift.
6: The story of Pompeii is a story of death. Or is it?
4: But now, in National Geographic's new docudrama, Pompeii, Out of Time with Tom Hiddleston, the man who brought Loki to life on screen is working with teams of experts to rewrite the history of one of the world's most devastating natural disasters.
7: Pompeii actually took a day to be entombed in ash. A day. A chance.
4: Using groundbreaking technology and stunning visual effects to take viewers back in time and ask the question, could someone have survived?
8: The goal is to find the name of somebody who is in Pompeii just before the eruption. Mm-hmm. And then we find that same person later in another community, then bingo, we found a survivor.
4: One of those experts is archaeologist Darius Aria, who explained how new cutting-edge work was able to help them and us learn more about possible survivors.
5: We know archaeologically people escaped, people got away. We find 1,300 casts of bodies in Pompeii, which is a city of 20,000 people, so there should be more bodies. Where do they go? They escape. But now we have new evidence looking at the inscriptions, the names of those people that lived in Pompeii and then dispersed throughout the rest of the Bay of Naples.
4: The series traces the real people who experienced the eruption firsthand, bringing that history to life.
5: This actually takes you back in time. This one actually draws you into the drama, and I think you feel like you're really there.
3: Looks like a great watch. Our thanks to Sam Champion for that. Pompeii, Out of Time with Tom Hiddleston premieres July 23rd on Disney Plus and Hulu. And coming up here on ABC News Live first, she broke barriers and then made it to space. Now, Susan Kilrain wants you to know how she made it there. The lessons she wants people to take away from her new book. That's up next.
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3: Welcome back to ABC News Live First. A trailblazer in space is reflecting on the road that got her there in a new book. Former astronaut Susan Kilrain broke barriers as a Navy test pilot before becoming the youngest person ever to pilot a space shuttle. Now she's reflecting on the personal challenges and achievements in slaying snakes in the cockpit. Life lessons from an unlikely astronaut. And Susan Kilrain joins me now from Kennedy Space Center there in Florida. Hi, Susan, and congratulations on the book. This is so exciting. I've got it here. I cannot wait to read it. We've spoken so many times about Artemis 2 and that whole launch. I'm so excited to get to know you a little bit better through this book. So let's talk about it. You say in this book that you faced gender biases and institutional barriers, as well as self-doubt, fear, and the pressure that you put on yourself was just incredible. How did you manage to get through all of that? I know that's a lot to cover, but you cover it in this book.
23: Hi, Stephanie. Thank you for talking with me today. It's a great day and a great place to launch Slaying Snakes in the Cockpit. I'm at the Rocket Garden at the Kennedy Space Center Visitor Center. And, you know, how do you? It's about support. I had in the beginning the very big support of my father and my family. And then I had mentors all along the way. And despite the gender biases, most of my mentors were men because there weren't many women doing what I was doing. And I owe my success to all of those mentors that I had.
3: A solid support system is so key, really, in any industry that you go into, any field. Susan, what would you say are the most memorable challenges and what lessons did you learn from them?
23: You know, Stephanie, I think that the most memorable challenges was really just stay in the course and deciding when to change my direction. Because no path to a goal, to a lofty goal like going to space, is a straight line. And so I became an engineer, but that didn't seem to be what I needed to do in order to get to space the way I wanted to get to space. So I took a 50% pay, joined the Navy just because of a recommendation of another astronaut. And I never regretted it, but that was a complete change in the direction of my journey. So it's a long journey to lofty goals, so stay in the course and being able to get back up when you're knocked down. That is a great skill to have.
3: It certainly is. And you're the astronaut of the day, apparently, there at the Kennedy Space Center. Who knew they even had that? That's fantastic. You're the astronaut of the year for me. You say that the most satisfaction you get these days there is from working with educators to inspire others. What has that been like for you, being that you've been on this tremendous path, have had such success, and now you get to inspire others?
23: You know, Stephanie, that is my greatest joy at this stage in my life, is talking with kids and young people and hopefully inspiring them to go achieve their lofty goals. because honestly, if I could grow up in the situations that I did and what I faced and become an astronaut, kids today can be anything. And so that is where I get my true joy is, and then you get a hug from a kid who's, you know, is, you can tell from the look in their eyes that they have been inspired. And so that's my joy these days. And yes, I am the astronaut of the day. They have an astronaut of the day every day.
3: They do. Okay. That is so good to know. Oh, I love that. Susan, thank you so much for sharing. Really excited about this book and sharing it with my own kiddos. Really appreciate you joining us. Slaying Snakes in the Cockpit is out today wherever books are sold. And I'm Stephanie Ramos. The news never stops, and neither do we. We have a lot more news coming up right after the break.
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16: We have plenty of time now that Bobby's out of the house.
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45: Bad man,
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17: Bobby.
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0: Good morning. I'm Stephanie Ramos in for Diane Macedo. And today on ABC News Live First, the battle for control of the Strait of Hormuz. The war with Iran is ramping up again as President Trump reinstates the U.S. blockade. Now oil is surging. What that means for gas prices. Anti-ICE outrage, protests growing overnight after an ICE agent shot and killed someone for the second time in less than a week. What we're learning about the victim, who was not the target agents were pursuing, and what the administration is saying now. Summer scorcher. Extreme heat is putting more than 125 million Americans on alert coast to coast. Firefighters are battling wildfires in record-setting temperatures as the South battles severe storms and flooding. We're tracking it all.
1: From ABC News. I'm Brian Clark. American consumers got a break from inflation last month, according to the Consumer Price Index from the Bureau of Labor Statistics.
2: The inflation rate fell more than analysts were expecting, 3.5% this June compared to last. At 0.4%, the month-to-month decline was the sharpest in over 6 years. The numbers are based on data recorded before the U.S.-Iran war heated up again, driving up prices. That will be reflected in the July CPI.
1: That's ABC's Jim Ryan. As the war's heated up again, President Trump's declared the ceasefire over, and traffic through the pivotal Strait of Hormuz has once again slowed. Just 10 ships crossed the strait yesterday, and President Trump said that the U.S. is going to serve as guardian of the strait. But Javed Ali, a former senior director for counterterrorism on the National Security Council, says that presents different risks to U.S. personnel.
3: This is the thing that the Trump administration is going to have to think carefully through if this is an accurate reflection of where the president wants to take the policy.
1: The U.S. struck targets in Iran overnight, intended to minimize the damage Iran could inflict on shipping. Supreme Court Justices Elena Kagan and Amy Coney Barrett are testifying on Capitol Hill this morning. They're the first sitting justices to testify before Congress since 2019. They're asking for an increase in the court's budget by about 10% to deal with increased threats. They want to boost security. There's an investigation underway into the fatal shooting of a man in Maine by ICE agents Monday. Senator Angus King said the man was not the target of the operation, but that the Department of Homeland Security claims he weaponized his vehicle.
4: And the question is, what did he do with his vehicle? Were officers threatened? Were the threats rising to the level that justified deadly force?
1: The man, 26 years old, was not the target of the ICE investigation. You're listening to ABC News.
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1: Health officials are trying to determine the cause of the parasitic infection that can trigger weeks of illness. ABC medical correspondent Dr. Darian Sutton has more on how to reduce the risk.
7: Basic precautions are important. Washing our hands before eating, just necessary for reducing foodborne illness. You can wash your fruit and your vegetables. You should, including pre-washed, pre-bagged lettuce, because the evidence from the Michigan State points to lettuce, although we don't know yet with the producer, the supplier, or the grower. And if you cook your food up to 158 degrees Fahrenheit, that can kill the parasite. So you might want to change your recipes or your ingredients to help reduce your risk overall.
1: A federal judge in Florida has called out President Trump's lawsuit against the government for IRS audits, calling it a scheme. ABC's Jay O'Brien has more from Washington.
8: It's all tied to that $10 billion lawsuit the president filed, then settled with his own government over the leaking of his tax records. It's that settlement, remember, that created the now defunct $1.8 billion anti-weaponization fund, which could have paid money to Trump's allies, including January 6th rioters. Now Judge Kathleen Williams is finding that agreement was reached in bad faith, accusing Trump and his team of trying to, quote, manipulate the judicial process and use the court to provide some legitimacy to earmark billions of dollars from American taxpayers.
1: Darlene Graham could be sworn into the Senate today to fill her late brother Lindsey Graham's seat. She was appointed by South Carolina Governor Henry McMaster to serve the rest of his term. State Republicans will hold a special primary next month to choose a new nominee for the election.
3: President Trump is now directing the U.S. military to enforce this blockade and protect the ships that eventually can move in and out of the strait with the oil and gas products or other commercial goods, that there should be, the U.S. should be reimbursed for providing the protection for those ships. So I think that's what President Trump is getting at. And even beyond the economic aspect of this, how will the military side play out, too? Because would that mean that U.S. warships or other military capabilities would have to enter into the Persian Gulf through the strait, which brings them more at risk of Iranian weapon systems and attack capabilities? And that would have to be thought through very carefully, too. So there's the economic aspect of how this will work, and then there's the military aspect of how this would work as well.
0: And Jonathan, would you say the prospects of a deal are pretty slim now? How do these negotiations move forward? It seems as though this whole process is just taking a step backwards.
3: So going back to about a month ago when there was a much more optimistic tone, I would argue, with the MOU being announced and both sides seeming to suggest that both sides wanted a deal. Here we are roughly a month later, and it doesn't look like that is as viable now. I would put the potential for that is very low. Now, again, it's not zero yet, and there may still be threads of diplomacy still happening, perhaps not face-to-face or even indirectly, but you know, different negotiating teams still trying to get that MOU back on the table. But right now, both sides, both Iran and the United States, seem to be intent on attacking each other, although restrained to a degree, but things could also escalate very quickly. I find it interesting that Iran has not attacked Israel directly. It's trying to attack U.S. interests in the region, Bahrain, Qatar, Kuwait, even Jordan, but it hasn't attacked Israel yet, and Israel hasn't attacked Iran. So that's another wild card element to this. If Israel gets back into the conflict and Iran starts to attack Israel, things will widen in scope and probably look like they did the first few weeks of the campaign after February 28th.
0: And hopefully it doesn't get to that escalation. Javed, thank you very much for your time and insights. Appreciate it.
3: All right, thank you.
0: A community in Maine is demanding accountability after ICE agents shot and killed a man. We do want to warn you, this video could be disturbing. Maine Senator Angus King says 26-year-old Joan Sebastian Guerrero was killed after federal agents tried to stop the car he was driving. Guerrero was not the intended target of the operation. This comes just days after an ICE officer killed an undocumented immigrant in Houston. Now questions are growing about the situation leading up to the shooting. ABC's Victor Okendo is in Biddeford, Maine with the latest.
9: This man shot and killed while ICE agents were trying to stop his vehicle. It happened right behind us. You can see the growing memorial flowers there on the corner. Now people in this community are demanding answers and accountability. There is growing outrage after these ICE agents shot and killed someone who was not the target they were pursuing for the second time in less than a week, this time here in Maine. First responders seen surrounding a man who lay motionless on the street. Moments earlier, a security camera at a nearby home capturing the sound of five gunshots. The man's white car then seen after the shooting slowly moving in a circle. An agent trying to stop the vehicle, authorities eventually stopping it with their own car. The car's windshield seen riddled with bullet holes. ABC affiliate WMTW identifying the victim of the shooting as Joan Sebastian Guerrero from Colombia. Immigration advocates say he had a social security number and was authorized to work in the U.S. and was on his way to work. Maine Senator Angus King saying the 26-year-old was not the intended target. A spokesperson for ICE telling ABC News, ICE law enforcement attempted to conduct a vehicle stop. The vehicle attempted to flee the scene, and fearing for public safety, an officer discharged his weapon. Monday's shooting coming 6 days after Lorenzo Salgado Araujo was shot and killed by ICE agents in Houston. These recent shootings come as ICE is stepping up enforcement. Their goal, 2,000 arrests per day.
0: Okay, Victor, thank you very much. Now to sweltering heat settling in from coast to coast. Daily high temperatures could break records in cities across the country, and relief isn't expected until next week. Meanwhile, smoke from more than 800 wildfires in Canada is expected to shift into America tonight. ABC News meteorologist Mara Theodore is here now with more on this. Mara, what can people expect?
10: Oh, they can expect heat from the sun, heat from fires. It's hot out there, and even some rain. So we have a lot to talk about. First, I'm going to start with our friends and family in places like Fargo, Rapid City. Right now, you could see daily record breaking highs. Rapid City, once again, you are under a heat advisory. Extreme heat warning from Glendive to Bismarck, International Falls, down to Minneapolis, over to Marquette, Michigan, parts of Ohio, Pennsylvania, Illinois, Indiana, currently under a heat advisory. So things are really heating up for our friends in the Midwest and the Northern Plains. Meanwhile, on the East Coast, it's hot too. I know the numbers may not look the same as drastic, but we're factoring a lot more humidity over here. So it's going to feel like the triple digits. Boston, 96 degrees today. Heat advisory for you. Syracuse going for a daily record, 98 there. Anyone living in hot pink, you have an extreme heat warning. So parts of central New Jersey and Philadelphia under an extreme heat warning. When we see these types of temperatures and it's interacting with the dynamics we have in the atmosphere, like a cold front coming down, this is when we get some explosive storms. I keep saying it, but heat really is fuel to these thunderstorms. So that's why places like Caribou, Maine could see strong tornadoes as we head through today. A level 3 out of 5 for severe weather from upstate New York into New Hampshire, Vermont, and Maine. The heat wave forecast, when is this going to start to come down? Not anytime this week. We have temperatures in the triple digits as we head through the end of the week for places like D.C. The other story we're talking about is the wildfires. This is Superior National Forest. You can see all the smoke. So we got the wildfires and we see the smoke that's burning. As you heard Stephanie say, over 800 fires are burning in Canada. And that smoke is going to make its way down into the lower 48. Wherever you see that darker purple on the board, that's where we're going to see more of the extreme type of wildfire smoke hitting places like Michigan, Milwaukee, Green Bay, out towards Toronto. As far as New York goes, I don't think it's going to look like Mars back in, I think that was 2023, remember that? But we are going to see some haze in the sky in some of the major cities on the East Coast. And then finally, I have to take you to Texas, where they're experiencing flash flooding. It's pretty intense down there right now. From Uvalde to Utopia up to Sheffield and just south of El Dorado, you have a flash flood warning in place. Now through Thursday, we could see more than a foot of rain in parts of central and southern Texas. So please be mindful and careful riding on the ground. If you see a lot of haze in the sky and you live on the East Coast, that's the smoke coming down from Canada. And if you are in an area that's under some type of heat alert, stay hydrated, stay indoors if you can until things cool off. Stephanie?
0: Good advice. Thanks so much, Samara. We do have some breaking news at this hour. Two Supreme Court justices are set to testify before Congress any moment. Lawmakers on the House Appropriations Committee are expected to question Elena Kagan and Amy Coney Barrett on the court's budget request. And it's the first time justices have testified before the committee since 2019. Senior Washington reporter Devin Dwyer is here for more on this. Devin, great to see you. What do lawmakers want to hear from the justices today?
11: Well, Steph, they will have a lot of questions for these two justices, given the length of time it's been since they have appeared before them. Topics on their minds, of course, recent rulings that have expanded presidential power, the Supreme Court's ethics code, and the possibility of cameras in the courtroom are always hot topics. But we just heard now, as the hearing is getting underway, that the chairman of the committee is urging his members to stick to the topic today, which is the Supreme Court's budget request. Congress allocates money to run the Supreme Court, and they are asking for a 10% increase, $14 million more next year, Steph, solely for security of the justices. They are under an increasing number of threats. According to Justice Kagan, 38% increase in threats against the justices this year, and they're asking for money to build out the Supreme Court police force, add cyber defenses, and protect the justices at their homes where they've seen a number of attacks.
0: And Devin, we know that this is a rare opportunity to hear from the justices, liberal and conservative sitting there. And like you mentioned, they're supposed to focus, the justices are expected to try and focus on the budget. But other cases may come up. They are just wrapping up just a blockbuster term. It's just been 2 weeks since they wrapped up that term.
11: Yeah, I mean, this is coming on the heels of a really extraordinary Supreme Court term where we saw the court expand presidential power in a number of ways, also deal some pretty significant setbacks to President Trump, striking down his executive order on birthright citizenship, for example. So we'll have to see. This hearing just getting underway right now, but we know from past experience that those lawmakers are going to give the justices a piece of their mind. The justices, for their part, staff are going to try their darndest to stick to the script. They don't want to make news. They want to maintain that sense of impartiality as best as they can. But we will be watching closely as Justice Barrett and Kagan testify for the first time for anybody on the Supreme Court in 7 years.
0: Yes, we will certainly be watching. All right, Devin, thanks so much. And we'll, of course, bring you the justices' opening statements at that hearing in just a moment when that happens. Coming up here on ABC News Live, first, authorities are searching for the source of a severe stomach illness spreading across the country. Dr. Sutton is here with the symptoms you need to look out for. That's coming up next in The Checkup.
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0: Welcome back to ABC News Live First. Officials have confirmed an American woman is among those killed in the wildfires in southern Spain. The death toll has now reached dozens, and more people have been injured. And in Paris, they're experiencing their third heat wave this year. Firefighters are tackling an unprecedented blaze, and fire officials say it could take several days to several weeks to contain. Cases of a severe stomach illness are surging in the U.S. Michigan is the hardest hit of the 31 states reporting cases of cyclosporiasis. Michigan health officials say more than 2,600 people are sick. ABC News medical correspondent Dr. Darian Sutton is here for more on this in today's checkup. And Dr., I feel as though we've been talking about this on and off for the last couple of weeks. Like, there's a surge, it calms down, and then we're back. Kind of describe to us what exactly this parasite is.
7: So a cyclosporiasis is a parasite that's likely endemic in other tropical parts of the world where this food that's contaminated is being shipped from. And then the problem is that the warmer climate allows the parasite to live during that distribution process. The United States has an increasingly complex distribution process, and that's what makes it difficult to track it back to the original source. Now, in Michigan, they're seeing 50 times the typical annual rate that they're seeing there. And because of that, Michigan health officials are working hard to try to contain that. They've interviewed over 1,000 people. But What makes this difficult, Stephanie, is that the incubation period, the time between your exposure and your symptoms, is about 2 weeks at its longest. That can make it very difficult to understand what was your last meal that caused this. Also now, the Michigan Health Department is releasing new results that show that lettuce and salad-based leaves, or essentially, or salad-based greens, are associated with what they believe might be the source, but they have not been able to rule out other common sources, fruits and vegetables that might be also contaminated. And right now we're still waiting to see if they have any additional information regarding the producer, the grower, or even the distributor.
0: This is such a difficult situation, especially for folks that are trying to eat healthy and trying to eat green. So what should people be doing to stay safe and still trying to consume some of those leafy products?
7: I would say, honestly, from my perspective as an emergency physician, for the average person, your risk is relatively low. You know, you might experience some discomfort with this diagnosis and you should definitely get treatment, but I'm focusing on those who are high risk. Young kids under 5, adults over 65, those who are pregnant, those who are immune compromised. Now, there are some basic things that you can do to reduce your risk. Washing your hands, that reduces your risk of all foodborne illnesses. Also, washing your fruit, but it doesn't eliminate the risk, Stephanie, so you still have to be mindful of those symptoms. Cooked food above 158 degrees Fahrenheit, it kills that parasite, so you can definitely change your recipes, but the nausea, the vomiting, up to two weeks after your exposure or you've eaten that food, if you notice those symptoms, you should talk to a provider to get treatment, which typically includes antibiotics.
0: And quickly, before you go, any other symptoms that we should look out for to include the vomiting and the nausea?
7: It can also sometimes come with fever and chills, like a flu-like illness. And so if you experience those symptoms, especially during the summertime, it should be a reason why you investigate it a little bit further.
0: Okay. Thank you so much, Dr. Sutton. Appreciate you.
7: Of course.
0: A man is suing FanDuel after receiving a personalized cameo video from Phillies star Bryce Harper. Terry Thompson says he was diagnosed with a gambling addiction and claims he lost more than $1.5 million on FanDuel over 6 years. Now, Thompson claims FanDuel is trying to keep him gambling by offering in-app perks, including personalized videos from celebrities, and Harper is speaking out. ABC's Hannah Battal has the details.
1: This morning, the Pennsylvania Gambling Commission is looking into a recorded cameo message Philadelphia Phillies star Bryce Harper taped in November 2024.
2: Hey, Terry, what's up, brother? Hey, man, your host Brittany from FanDuel wanted to make sure your Thanksgiving was extra special.
1: The cameo message, obtained by the Philadelphia Inquirer, was meant for Philadelphia resident Terry Thompson, who would later be diagnosed with a gambling addiction after he lost $1.5 million to the FanDuel sportsbook over 6 years. Thompson now suing FanDuel for trying to entice him to gamble increasing amounts by providing him with a variety of perks, including personalized messages from celebrities, like this one from Harper.
2: So I just wanted to hop on here and wish you and your family a wonderful Thanksgiving.
1: Harper denies any knowledge his cameo would be used for commercial purposes, saying if he knew FanDuel would rebrand it with their logo and use it as a reward, he would have never recorded it. Adding, I did not know FanDuel would do this, I did not consent to it, and FanDuel had no right to do it. According to the current MLB collective bargaining agreement, athletes can make ads and personal appearances for sports betting sites as long as they don't encourage betting on baseball.
3: When we reached out to FanDuel to ask for their side of the story, they didn't respond directly to Harper's comment, but told ABC News they are committed to fostering a culture of responsible gaming and protecting our customers. The MLB has no comment. Back to you guys.
0: Hannah, thank you. Coming up here on ABC News Live First, big changes lead to big drama at the Home Run Derby. How the winner made his celebration a family affair. That's coming up.
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14: We all know the story of Pompeii, right? 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
0: To ABC News Live first, we do have some breaking news. Supreme Court Justices Amy Coney Barrett and Elena Kagan are giving opening statements before a House Appropriations Committee for the court's 2027 budget. Let's take a listen.
28: To present the Supreme Court's fiscal year 2027 budget request. But if you don't mind, Chairman Joyce, before I do that, I would like to say a few words about Senator Graham's untimely passing. Senator Graham, of course, was a member of this House before he became a senator. And in part, I wish to express the entire court's condolences to his sister, the rest of his family, his many friends and colleagues here in the House, in the Senate, and elsewhere, on behalf of the entire court. But I'd also like to make a few more personal comments. It's not very often. Well, I'll just say that I didn't get many Republican votes when I was confirmed to the Supreme Court. And that's the usual state of things today. Not many Republicans vote for the nominees of somebody selected by a Democratic president, and not many Democrats do the same for someone selected by a Republican president. And one would not expect such a cross-party, if you will, vote, certainly from somebody from a deep red or deep blue state. And yet, Senator Graham voted for me. And I vividly remember, because he was a vivid person, the conversation that we had in his office prior to my hearing, where he got to know me. It was a long conversation. He took the opportunity to get to know me. He questioned me with great seriousness and great knowledge about my record as Solicitor General, including particularly the various terrorism issues that that office had dealt with over the time I was Solicitor General. And I still more vividly remember the conversations that we had at my hearing itself. In the last day or so, many people have talked about how funny Senator Graham was. I think Al Franken said he was the funniest man in the Senate. But what I remember about that hearing was that somehow Senator Graham made me look funny, which is a harder thing entirely, by asking me what I had done on Christmas the following year. And I'll skip the back and forth, but many people said to me afterwards, that exchange with Senator Graham was the moment my confirmation was sealed. So I want to express my gratitude towards him, not only for his support, but for approaching the confirmation process with the kind of seriousness that he did and the kind of respect he did. And I never got to know Senator Graham very well, but I can see why so many people will deeply miss him. And I just wanted to convey that on behalf of me and again express the condolences of the entire court to his family and friends. We are very appreciative, Mr. Chairman, of the subcommittee's constructive engagement and support. You and your staff have been with us each step of the way as we've added security funding to meet the challenges of these times. I personally have enjoyed our regular meetings together, which have often occurred at the court. Our respective staffs also speak and share information regularly, and I look forward to our future work. The Supreme Court's funding is provided separately from the lower federal courts and split between two appropriations, one for salaries and expenses related to the daily operations of the court, and another for care of the building and grounds. We will address the operating budget today. The architect of the Capitol will submit a separate statement concerning our buildings and grounds. The court's operating budget funds the daily activities you'd expect in any federal courthouse, such as library and research services, case management, visitor services, information technology, facility management, and security. We carry out our work with relatively modest funding. Our budget represents just 2% of the judiciary branch's total funding, which in turn represents 0.1% of the federal budget. Nonetheless, we take our responsibility as fiscal stewards very seriously. In fiscal year 2027, the court is requesting an additional $14 million, a 7% increase for salaries and expenses. Over the last five fiscal years, the Supreme Court's funding needs have grown on average 15% per year. Aside from annual inflationary increases, recent growth in the court's budget has been almost entirely for security expenses. The majority of last year's funding increase went to shifting the responsibility for residential security of the justices from the Marshal Service to the Supreme Court police. I first joined the court in 2010. Our security was very different at the time. The Supreme Court police focused almost exclusively on...
1: ABC News, I'm Brian Clark. Different states are taking different approaches to large data centers that power AI. New York's Governor Kathy Hochul signing a one-year moratorium on construction of data centers in the state. She wants to study the impacts on power grids and the environment. But Louisiana is allowing Meta to more than double the size of its data center in Richland Parish. Governor Jeff Landry says there are significant economic impacts.
2: It's going to create 7,500 construction jobs, more than 1,000 permanent high-paying jobs, nearly 1,900 additional indirect jobs.
1: American consumers got an inflation breather last month. The Consumer Price Index showed year-to-year inflation at 3.5%, lower than expected, but food costs were higher. Tomatoes up 24%. Supreme Court Justices Elena Kagan and Amy Coney Barrett testifying today on Capitol Hill. They're asking Congress for more money on Supreme Court security for both the court building and the justices. This is ABC News.
28: Security systems. When personal threats increased following the Dobbs leak, we expanded our residential security and threat assessment activities. Similarly, as online attacks grew in number and sophistication, we requested additional cybersecurity resources. Our strategy has been consistent across security functions, expand incrementally but effectively to meet evolving security challenges. We are not alone in this. Although orders of magnitude smaller, the Supreme Court's police department is modeled after your own Capitol Police Department. The two departments have matching pay tables and similar organizational charts. They work closely together on threats pertaining to the Capitol campus and beyond. They also face many of the same challenges, including officer recruitment and retention, and they have implemented many of the same solutions to address those challenges. Over the last 5 years, the Capitol Police Department's annual operating needs have increased 70%, a figure similar to the court's. For fiscal year 2027, Capitol Police requested a 16% increase. As neighbors, our two police departments will continue, I'm very sure, to work cooperatively together. Our respective departments' growing needs are obvious given current conditions. The Capitol Police Chief recently testified that threats against Congress are up 50% this year. The Supreme Court police expect a smaller but still very substantial 38% annual increase in threats this year, which follows a 25% increase last year. For some of us, those threats have come very close, and all of us live with the knowledge that they may again materialize. But as the Chief Justice has said, all members of the court continue to do their jobs as they believe, legally right, adjudicating cases without fear or favor. We are grateful to the Supreme Court police for all they do to support our ability to do so. Again, we thank you for your invitation to come here. While we cannot comment on decisions or pending cases, Justice Barrett and I are happy to answer any budget-related questions you may have.
3: Thank you, Justice Kagan. And I'll recognize myself for questions. Chief Justice Roberts himself referenced a rise in threats in the judicial branch in his 2024 year-end report. He specifically cited more than 1,000 threats investigated against federal judges in just the preceding 5 years. Would you talk about how the volume and nature of threats against the court has changed over the past several years, particularly following the Dobbs decision and the 2022 incident at Justin Kavanaugh's home? Has the threat level changed in 2026, and what do you believe is driving that trend?
6: The numbers, you know, as you've mentioned, it was up 25% last year, on track for 38% this year. And those
7: microphone, please.
6: Good?
3: Yes.
6: And those statistics sound abstract, but being on the receiving end of them is not. So I thought I would just share a little bit about how the threats have affected me and my family personally. They have required me to, or my children, to think about and see things that children should not have to see or think about. One example is when threats to my life were particularly intense a few years ago, around the time of the Dobbs leak. My security detail sent me home with a bulletproof vest, and I carried it into my house, put it into my bedroom, dropped it down on a table, turned around, and my 12-year-old son was standing in the doorway of my bedroom. And he wanted to know what it was and why I had it. And I didn't know how to respond because maybe I lack imagination, but I didn't expect that performing this service was going to put me in the position of explaining to my children what a bulletproof vest was and why I had to wear one. It's also been reported in the news that roughly 6 weeks ago, I was the victim of a swatting incident. At that point, one of my teenage sons opened the door to go out with friends and saw in our street, it was full of police cars, who had responded to a false report of gunshots and raised voices in my home. I was very, very grateful that I had Supreme Court police outside my home because they were able to stop and meet with and explain to the county police that it had been a false alarm, and so the police did not actually attempt to enter our home. Many of us, me included, have received threatening anonymous deliveries designed to intimidate and harass us. They are often sent in the name of Judge Salas's son, who I think, as you mentioned in the beginning, Mr. Chairman, is deceased because he was killed by a disgruntled lawyer who showed up at Judge Salas's home intending to kill her, but her son, 20 years old at the time, opened the door and took the bullet instead. Her husband, standing behind, was seriously injured. So I think the message on these deliveries being sent in his name is clear. As Justice Kagan said, federal judges across the country, throughout the judiciary, including the Supreme Court, continue to do their jobs without fear or favor, but the threat level is really high.
3: Over the last few years, we've seen an increase in First Amendment-related activity around D.C., including the Supreme Court campus. The Supreme Court building itself has had perimeter fencing up at various points in recent years. What is the current state of permanent physical security upgrades to the building, and how much of this budget request is dedicated to capital improvements versus ongoing personnel costs?
6: No, feel free.
28: Most of the money for this increase is personnel and not building arrangements. We have occasionally put up perimeter fences. We don't like that. We want to express a commitment to be open and transparent to the public, as I know other governmental institutions do as well. Occasionally, we have found it necessary, given the threat level, to put up some barriers, but they come down as quickly as we can take them down. Some small part of the funding request is for building improvements, but mostly it's for security personnel.
3: Protecting the court and justices involves coordination between the Supreme Court police, obviously, the U.S. Marshals Service, Secret Service, Capitol Police, and local law enforcement, depending on your location. Would you walk us through how those responsibilities are divided and whether there are any gaps or redundancies in the structure that we should be aware of?
6: We are primarily taken care of by the Supreme Court police. When we needed additional residential security and the Supreme Court police was unable to staff that, the Marshal Service did help us, and so our homes were protected by the Marshal Service. I might be wrong about this, 2 years or so. The Marshal Service was not able to sustain that level of support, and so they asked the Supreme Court police to take that over, and the Supreme Court police is now doing that with the help of contractors. We coordinate with Marshal Service, you know, sometimes in travel, but really the Supreme Court police does the bulk of it. And I think for physical safety, there's coordination with the Capitol Police, given that our grounds are so close.
28: And I should say we like it that way, to have our own police force rather than to be reliant on the Marshal Service, which is within the Department of Justice. This way we just get more control over our own security arrangements. Some of you may recall that last year we asked for a supplemental request, and that was to deal with the problem that we had thought that we had a longer stretch of time to make the transition between the Marshal Service and the Supreme Court police. In the end, we had to make it more quickly than we thought we would, and we're very grateful to the various committees in both the House and Senate for making sure that we had the supplemental monies that were that enabled us to make that transition more quickly than we had thought was necessary.
3: Thank you. I now recognize Ranking Member Hoyer for any questions he may have.
5: Thank you very much. And again, thank you for your testimony.
7: We're all very concerned about the security and the safety of our judiciary, not only because of you individually, but because of the impact it would have on our system. And the disincentive for people to serve in the roles that are so critically important to our society. Let me go to the staffing. You said similar, the pay levels are similar to the Capitol Police, and that they obviously work together and interface together. Is your budget now sufficient so that you will not have contract employees, outside contractors protecting your homes?
6: Not at this point. The goal is to be able to staff so that we can entirely absorb residential security within our office, and I'm sure our staff can provide more details about the timeline for that, but at this time it is not.
7: Will the budget that is projected for fiscal year 27 allow you to do that? Do you know?
28: I think still not, but we will be getting closer.
7: Mm-hmm. Good.
28: And certainly our goal, and we want it to be as a

0: from the court, but I think you're certainly right, Ranking Member Hoyer, that we have seen a big change in the volume and the nature of such requests. The court is doing its best to adapt and respond. I think it's a policy question, not so much a budget one. I don't know if you have an additional thoughts.
1: I'm sure there will be additional questions.
2: Does that impact on the transparency, which you referred to, not putting up fences so that people had access? There are concerns, obviously, that these shadow dispositions impact adversely on the knowledge of the public has about how the court makes its decisions and who is making what decisions. Do you want to comment on that?
1: Ranking Member Hoyer, you know, there are definitely issues with respect to the we call it the emergency docket. Some of us call it the interim docket. It's a terminology nightmare. I call it the emergency docket. And there are definitely questions about how it's appropriate to use that docket, when it's appropriate to use that docket, the standards to be applied, the way those standards actually work out in individual cases. And you see that in some of our decisions, because we are in many, if not most of these cases, not unanimous. There will be a majority and a dissent. The reason I think it's probably not appropriate, at least not now, to call it the shadow docket is because we have done, I think, a better job in the recent past of where appropriate, and it's not always appropriate, but where appropriate, explaining ourselves, at least to a moderate degree. So I think if you had asked me this question a year ago, I might have said that there were some cases, and in fact I did say, I had said in some public events, that there were some cases where we did so little explanation of what lay behind our order that lower courts had a great deal of difficulty trying to figure out what that order was. Were we saying something about the merits of the case? Were we saying something about who had standing to contest the merits? Were we saying something about appropriate remedies? Nobody knew. I don't think that that's so much a problem anymore. I think that as we've gotten more experienced in these constant requests that are coming to us about requests for emergency relief, that we better recognize that at least sometimes there is a need for additional information. And we have
3: people listening to Justices Elena Kagan and Amy Coney Barrett testifying to a House Senate committee for the court's 2027 budget request. The justices and committee members are focusing on the rise of violent rhetoric and threats against federal judges. Last month, Justice Barrett was the target of a swatting incident, and in 2022, a man showed up at Justice Kavanaugh's house attempting to assassinate him. Now the court is asking for a nearly $15 million increase in funding for security protections. I want to bring in ABC's senior Washington reporter Devin Dwyer to talk about this. Devin, you've been listening to both the justices for as long as they've been speaking. We know that Justice Elena Kagan started with her opening statement reflecting on her interactions with the late Senator Lindsey Graham, but they moved on to the budget and their security. What stood out to you and this amount of money that they're asking for to expand the maybe not as court officers that protect them and the marshals? What else stood out to you?
4: Well, first, Steph, it's extraordinary to see two justices from the Supreme Court who rarely step into the public spotlight, much less testify on Capitol Hill, speaking to members of Congress about their operations. That is a remarkable thing. The last time we saw that was 7 years ago. So significant that this is even happening. We see a liberal, a conservative talking about their budget. And yes, they are very concerned about the threats against the Supreme Court, seeking $14 million more, of course. But Justice Amy Coney Barrett talking about how just a couple of months ago, she was the victim of a swatting attack at her home. Her teenage son stepped out into a barrage of police cars. Justice Kagan talking about those threats as well. They're looking to beef up the Supreme Court security as it heads into a new term. Steph.
3: Continue to listen in on those statements. Devin, thank you very much for sticking around.

0: We do have some breaking news. A NASA astronaut and two cosmonauts are heading to the International Space Station. Let's listen in to NASA's coverage of the launch.
1: The launch command has been issued.
2: Second umbilical tower separates. Engine 10 bombs at flight speed.
1: Booster ignition now at full throttle and liftoff. Menon, Dubrov, and Kikina now on their way to the International Space Station as part of a two-orbit journey.
2: All the system parameters are nominal.
1: We have good roll, pitch, and yaw as we head downrange.
2: Engines of the first and second stage are functioning nominally.
1: We have confirmation that the first and second stage engines have good performance. We have good structural parameter performance, and the Soyuz is delivering 930,000 pounds of thrust from its four boosters and single engine. The first stage of the Soyuz measures 68 feet in length and 24 feet in diameter, burning liquid fuel for the first 2 minutes and 6 seconds of flight. We're now a minute into today's flight. Everything continuing to proceed as planned, and the velocity is currently 1,100 miles per hour.
2: 70. The flight is nominal. 70. Flight nominal.
1: We're now a minute and 20 seconds into today's flight of the Soyuz MS-29 spacecraft on top that Soyuz 2.1A booster. We still have good first stage performance.
3: Ready to report 90. The exact launch time.
2: First and second stage engines stable.
3: 17 hours, 47 minutes, 43 seconds.
2: The pressure is 1511, 1429, copy.
1: We're now 1 minute and 54 seconds into today's flight, so the escape tower has been jettisoned. And momentarily, the four strap-on boosters have been jettisoned, and these have completed their job and have dropped away at an altitude of 28 statute miles. The Soyuz is now traveling at about 3,350 miles an hour, and there you can see on your screen as those four strap-on boosters were jettisoned.
2: The pressure is
1: normal. Again, everything continuing to proceed as planned. We are receiving good reports of the structural performance of the Soyuz as it continues its ride uphill. We are now just over 2.5 minutes into today's launch of the Soyuz MS-29 spacecraft, and that launch shroud has now been jettisoned, and the rocket's altitude is now about 48 miles high. And we're now seeing an external rocket camera view that the crew will switch in to replace the in-cabin view at that time of fairing separation. We're now 3 minutes into today's launch of the Soyuz spacecraft. Everything continuing to proceed as planned and receiving good reports from the blockhouse in Baikonur. The Soyuz is now traveling at a speed of about 4,700 miles per hour. The Soyuz core stage is performing as expected, and the core stage of the Soyuz is 56 feet in length, 13.5 feet in diameter, with a single engine with four fuel chambers providing between 178,000 and 220,000 pounds of thrust for its 3 minute and 28 seconds of operation.
2: 210 seconds. Control system parameters nominal. Copy.
1: We're about 3 minutes and 45 seconds into today's flight of the Soyuz as it continues its flight uphill. It is about an 8 minute and 50 second total ride to orbit before we have that third stage separation, and the Soyuz spacecraft will be on its way to chase the International Space Station.
2: Copy. The crew are feeling fine.
1: The core stage, once it was ignited, continues to burn until the 4 minute 43 second mark, which is coming up in about 30 seconds from now. And the Soyuz uses what's called a hot stage technique, and the third stage will then ignite while the second is still burning. And this is why the Soyuz has an open area in between the second and third stages.

0: We are continuing to receive good reports of the Soyuz performance as it continues its journey uphill. We're now about 4 minutes and 50 seconds into today's flight. So the third stage did begin igniting at that 4 minute 45 second mark, which means the second stage is now shutting down. And we do have confirmation of second stage separation.
1: Copy separation of second stage.
0: The growth in that separation taking place at an altitude of 105 miles. So the Soyuz is now being propelled by the single engine of the Soyuz third stage, and this engine is providing 67,000 pounds of thrust and will burn for a total of 4 minutes and 2 seconds. We're now about 5.5 minutes into today's launch of the Soyuz spacecraft. We're about 3 minutes away from that third stage separation. At which point the Soyuz spacecraft and its crew will officially be on their way to the International Space Station. Again, that third stage shutdown taking place about 8 minutes and 46 seconds into today's launch, about 3 minutes from now, shortly followed by that third stage separation.
1: 360 seconds, pitch, you are all nominal. Copy, on board, everything is fine.
0: We're now just over 6 minutes and 20 seconds into today's launch of the...
2: You've been watching live coverage of the Expedition 74 crew heading to the International Space Station. The crew will spend about 8 months there conducting scientific research for the future of human space exploration. And part of the mission will include health-related research, including studying how organ development would potentially work in space. Our medical correspondent, Dr. Darian Sutton, spoke to the astronaut, one of the astronauts on board, Anil Menon, before he took off, because Dr. Sutton is here with us here in studio. You're watching everything. Everything is fine right now on board. Everything's going according to plan. Anything standing out to you? And then also tell us about your conversation.
3: Well, the stakes are high. The stakes are high. When I had a conversation with him, because he's also an ER doctor, aside from an astronaut, which is beyond words. But when I talked to him a lot about this, he actually said that being in the ER was more difficult than space travel. And I think a lot of that was based on the fact that he's okay with taking risk himself. And you can see in this entire trip up to space that is an entirely extremely risky experience. Every second counts. And so we wish him all the luck.
2: We definitely do. So he's an ER doctor. That's his full-time job. This is a side hustle just to be an astronaut. Uh-huh. I love that. So that means you could be on the list at some point, potentially. I mean, you've got
3: hopefully far
2: the qualification.
3: Down on that list. Well, aside from being an ER doctor, he studied neurobiology at Harvard. He has a master's in mechanical engineering from Stanford. He also got a medical degree from Stanford, and he's double board certified in aerospace medicine as well as emergency medicine. So as you said, he's going to be going into space to try to figure out how to make it safer in the future, how to provide, for example, medications to astronauts in need, and possibly even those who are not, or those who are traveling for other reasons. Nonetheless, it is a step toward the future in terms of understanding how medicine can work outside of this planet.
2: Yeah, this was so interesting. And as you said, advancing scientific research there. What was the prep like? Did he share with you at all what he went through to prepare for this trip?
3: Yeah, you know, a lot of his prep involved basically 2 years. This work, Stephanie, to become an astronaut is so much more intense than I ever knew. Years and years of experience. He authored in 2018 a paper on human biology in space. And while he's in space, he's going to be studying vein structure, blood flow, blood composition, and how microgravity affects it. But during his training, he talked a lot about being in that gigantic pool. They have to train in that for their zero gravity experiences. And he recalled on that a lot. And then he referenced about how the complexity of space and the quickness of changing from one thing to another can be similar to working in an emergency room. And I can relate to that, but not to microgravity.
2: Right. 8 months, it's a long time to be up there.
3: Tremendously long time.
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2: We are certainly grateful for people like him to be able to put together this research and just advance that scientific research. Doctor, thank you so much for coming in and speaking with us about this. We will continue to watch this, of course. I'm Stephanie Ramos. We'll have more news after this break.
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2: Hello, I'm Stephanie Ramos, in for Diane Macedo. And today on ABC News Live, first, the battle for control of the Strait of Hormuz. The war with Iran is ramping up again as President Trump reinstates the U.S. blockade. Now, oil is surging. What that means for gas prices. Anti-ICE outrage, protests growing overnight after an ICE agent shot and killed someone for the second time in less than a week. What we're learning about the victim, who was not the target agents were pursuing, and what the administration is saying now. Summer scorcher. Extreme heat is putting more than 125 million Americans on alert coast to coast. Firefighters are battling wildfires in record-setting temperatures as the South battles severe storms and flooding. We're tracking it all.
30: From ABC News, I'm Brian Clark. Supreme Court justices are testifying before Congress for the first time since 2019. The reason? They want a larger security budget. Justice Elena Kagan explained why it was needed.
31: When personal threats increased following the Dobbs leak, we expanded our residential security and threat assessment activities. Similarly, as online attacks grew in number and sophistication, we requested additional cybersecurity resources.
30: She is joined on Capitol Hill by Justice Amy Coney Barrett. The U.S. military operation in Iran appears to be back on. Another night of strikes carried out by U.S. forces. As President Trump said, the U.S. is going to serve as the guardian of the Strait of Hormuz and will be compensated.
32: I want to be reimbursed because we're protecting a very rich portion of the world. We're spending money. And so what we've done is we are going to be reimbursed for protection. We're protecting by the countries that we're helping.
30: But international law appears to prohibit any country from collecting a toll, and just last month, Secretary of State Marco Rubio said it was not possible. Last month, with the ceasefire in place, inflation cooled in the U.S. The Consumer Price Index showed inflation increased by 3.5%. That's less than expected. Data centers have become controversial building projects. They fuel artificial intelligence, but they use massive amounts of energy, and that could stress local power grids. So as a result, in New York, Governor Kathy Hochul says,
33: I want to make sure that if they're going to come, those localities will reap substantial benefits.
30: She announced a one-year moratorium on all large data center construction in the state. The man shot and killed in Maine by ICE agents has been identified as a 26-year-old Colombian national, Johan Sebastian Guerrero. Immigration advocates say he had a Social Security number. He was not the target of the operation. You're listening to ABC News.
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30: Extreme heat could threaten temperature records in cities across the Upper Plains today. Across the country, about 120 million people are under some sort of heat advisory. It's also having an impact on emergency workers in Salt Lake City. ABC's Kana Whitworth is there with an explanation.
3: Firefighters battling flames amid a record-setting heat wave in Salt Lake City.
4: We certainly have to rotate our crews out. Our work cycles are shorter. My firefighter that I want to function for 35 minutes might only be good for 15 now.
3: Having to increase staff and shorten work cycles.
30: Chipotle is going to sell tacos and burritos in the birthplace of tacos and burritos, says ABC's Jim Ryan.
6: Monterey is a city of nearly 5.5 million people, 150 miles south of the U.S.-Mexico border. It's also the spot chosen by Chipotle to open its first location in Mexico. In Mexican media, reaction to Thursday's planned opening of the Monterey restaurant has been mixed, with one commenter posting, "It's like bringing ice to the Arctic."
30: Chipotle in a statement said it is moving into Mexico with deep respect for Mexico's culinary heritage and that it plans to open a location in Mexico City next year. Mexico, along with Canada, co-hosted the World Cup with the United States, but all games are now in the U.S., and that includes the semifinal games. Just 4 teams left, and the semifinals begin today in Dallas when France takes on Spain. I'm Brian Clark, ABC News.
7: You know, Stephanie, I'm expecting gas prices after 8 weeks of declining. We may see a multi-week upward trajectory after oil's big jump yesterday, after new escalations in the strait between the U.S. and Iran. It likely will start to cost Americans more to fill up. In fact, some states already today seeing pretty hefty increases. I do think that more states are going to get on that bus here later today. Motorists may go to work this morning with a lower price. They may see prices that are 15 to 40 cents a gallon higher on their way home from work today or even tomorrow. I do fully expect that the national average could get close to that $4 a gallon mark in the next week or 10 days. While diesel prices are likely to quickly hit that $5 a gallon mark just again. Now, it was a nice decline, seeing prices fall back below the $4 a gallon mark, but we are almost guaranteed to head right above that. Now, this is very much contingent on if the situation remains in escalation mode. If there's any de-escalations very quickly, that could abruptly slam the brakes on potential increases. The Strait of Hormuz, not the only factor boosting gasoline prices. The other issue flying below the radar, that is Ukrainian attacks on Russian oil refineries that have halted the export of many products out of Russia. That is also leading to higher gas prices across the U.S. and really the globe.
2: And Patrick, what are your thoughts on President Trump's plan to charge 20% on cargo in the Strait of Hormuz?
7: Well, that certainly would be very fraught. It would essentially boost the price of oil by 15%. So that detail could be a huge sting to global supply. Not only oil could be taxed at that 15% rate if it's carried out, it could also impact refined fuels that right now are in very short supply. That is why we've seen somewhat of a disconnect between the price of oil, which is still relatively low, and gas prices, which are relatively high.
2: And Patrick, as you know, Ukraine is launching fresh attacks on Russian refineries. How much pressure does that add to the situation?
7: That adds quite a bit of pressure at a time that U.S. refineries are operating at near capacity. nearly 97% of capacity. Russian refiners being attacked means that there's less ability for the world to turn oil into gasoline, diesel, and jet fuel. One out of nine barrels of diesel in the world produced comes from Russia. And with right now the export ban on diesel from Russia, it is having a much more profound impact on the price of diesel and jet fuel, which just weeks ago were plummeting. Now we're seeing those prices go right back up on the heels of a nice inflation report that showed inflation cooling today from a month ago. Well, that inflation could start to heat right back up.
2: All right, Patrick, thank you very much for your time and for your insights. Really appreciate it.
7: Thanks, Stephanie. Mm-hmm.
2: Supreme Court Justices Amy Coney Barrett and Elena Kagan are testifying to a House Appropriations Committee for the court's 2027 budget request. The court is requesting a nearly $15 million increase in security protections as officials report a surge in threats against federal judges.
31: The Capitol Police Chief recently testified that threats against Congress are up 50% this year. The Supreme Court police expect a smaller but still very substantial 38% annual increase in threats this year, which follows a 25% increase last year. For some of us, those threats have come very close, and all of us live with the knowledge that they may again materialize. But as the Chief Justice has said, all members of the court continue to do their jobs as they believe legally right, adjudicating cases without fear or favor.
2: Let's bring in ABC's senior Washington reporter, Devin Dwyer, for more on this. You've been watching this all morning. Devin, how significant is this budget increase request?
8: It's very significant, Steph. 10% increase for the Supreme Court. It does sound like from this hearing that lawmakers, Republicans and Democrats are expected to grant that. The Supreme Court justices are looking to beef up the police force by adding 25 new members. The Supreme Court has its own protection by those officers. They're also looking to add up to six individual agents per justice. What a huge change over the past 30 years when justices would show up in their personal cars, some even riding a bike to work. They're now beefing up their own security. And they're also looking, Steph, to improve the cybersecurity defenses at the Supreme Court by hiring 12 agents to do that, protect those decisions and their deliberations. Obviously, as you heard there from Justice Kagan speaking on behalf of the court, there has been a huge spike in threats, up 38%. The Marshals Service reported last year 564 threats against judges in this country, Steph. So there's real concern that sea change in violence that we've seen across government in so many communities is now creating some new risks at the nation's highest court.
2: Absolutely. All right, Devin, thank you very much.
8: You bet.
2: Officials are calling for an investigation after ICE agents killed a man in Maine. And we do want to warn you, this video could be disturbing. Maine Senator Angus King says 26-year-old Joan Sebastian Guerrero was killed after federal agents tried to stop the car he was driving. Guerrero was not the intended target of the operation. It comes just days after an ICE officer killed an undocumented immigrant in Houston. Now the community is demanding accountability. ABC's Victor Okendo is in Biddeford, Maine with the latest.
9: Hey, Stephanie, this all happened right behind us. There is a growing memorial there on the corner on that street. People have been leaving flowers, paying their respects. People in this community are demanding answers and accountability.
10: This morning, growing outrage after an ICE agent shot and killed someone who was not the target they were pursuing for the second time in less than a week, this time in Maine. A security camera at a nearby home capturing the sound of five gunshots. The man's white car, then seen here after the shooting, slowly moving in a circle. An agent trying to stop the vehicle, authorities eventually stopping it with their own car. First responders seen surrounding a man who lay motionless in the street. Daniel Boucher says he saw agents pull the driver out.
11: He put him on the ground, and I heard the young man say, "I tried to stop." Clearly heard him say that. "I tried to stop," or "I tried to pull over."
10: Boucher says one ICE agent claimed the man tried to run him over.
11: I could no longer see any movement, which meant that he had expired. It was bloody. His face was bloody. It was awful. I mean, really, really bad.
10: The car's windshield seen riddled with bullet holes.
5: I don't know what he did, but he didn't deserve to be executed in the street.
10: ABC affiliate WMTW identifying the victim of the shooting as Joan Sebastian Guerrero from Colombia. Immigration advocates say he had a social security number and was authorized to work in the U.S. and was on his way to work. Maine Senator Angus King saying the 26-year-old was not the intended target.
12: The question is, what did he do with his vehicle? Were officers threatened? Were the threats rising to the level that justified deadly force?
10: King says he was told none of the agents involved were wearing body cameras. DHS says they are rolling them out to ICE agents across the country. A spokesperson for ICE telling ABC News, ICE law enforcement attempted to conduct a vehicle stop. The vehicle attempted to flee the scene, and fearing for public safety, an officer discharged his weapon. Monday shooting coming 6 days after Lorenzo Salgado Araujo was shot and killed by ICE agents in Houston. Authorities there also alleging the victim threatened agents with his vehicle, though they did not provide evidence. At least 9 people have been killed during immigration enforcement operations under the second Trump administration. At least 5 of them fatally shot, including U.S. citizens Alex Preddy and Renee Good earlier this year in Minneapolis.
9: These recent shootings come as ICE is stepping up enforcement. Their goal, 2,000 arrests per day. Federal authorities, including the FBI, are leading the investigation here. Stephanie?
2: Victor Okendo reporting there from Maine. Thank you, Victor. Shifting to weather, sweltering heat is settling in from coast to coast. Daily high temperatures could break records in cities across the country, and relief isn't expected until next week. Meanwhile, smoke from more than 800 wildfires in Canada is expected to shift into America tonight. ABC News meteorologist Samara Theodore is here now with more. Samara, what can people expect?
13: They can expect to be hot and maybe to be indoors, because air quality is definitely going to go down as we see that smoke make its way into the lower 48. So let's dive right in. We have a lot to talk about. If you live in Rapid City, you are currently under heat advisory. Fargo, you have an extreme heat warning. The Midwest, the Northern Plains, dealing with some really extreme heat as we head through your Tuesday. And it's not just there. On the East Coast, we've got it too. Temperatures in the upper 90s from D.C. up to Maine. But you factor in the humidity, it feels even hotter. And that heat only helping to energize these storms. So we will see robust thunderstorms moving from upstate New York to Caribou, Maine, destructive winds, large hail, even the chance for strong tornadoes. And then there's the other story about the wildfire smoke particular. As Stephanie mentioned, we have over 800 wildfires burning in Canada right now. So that smoke is making its way. You can see the plumes making their way down, or anticipated to make their way down through today and into tonight. And then tomorrow, Wednesday, really reaching a peak. Extreme wildfire smoke coverage for much of the state of Michigan. I said it earlier. Remember back in 2023 when it looked like we were on the planet Mars here in New York and in many places in the East Coast? It's not looking like it's going to be that bad, but it's enough that I would certainly limit my time outdoors, make sure the kids aren't playing outside too much, because that could really irritate them. And then finally, Texas, hello, how you guys doing? Because you have flash flooding there. Flash flood warning in effect for those in that deep color of red from Sheffield to Uvalde, Bandera. It started to relax a bit just south of El Dorado, but we have rounds of rain. They're going to be moving through this area, so much so by the time it's all said and done, we could see up to a foot or more of rain. Let's look at your forecast, Stephanie.
2: A lot to track. Thanks so much, Samara. Coming up here on ABC News Live, first, a story breaks right behind a local news reporter. The dangerous situation in water as boats started flipping in that water there. Just an intense situation. We'll have that story for you coming up next.
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2: Welcome back to ABC News Live First. France is set to take on Spain today in the World Cup semifinal. French striker Kylian Mbappe can take the lead in the race for the golden boot over Lionel Messi if he scores a goal. But Spain has only allowed one goal all tournament. We shall see. The winner will face either Messi's Argentina or England, and they face off tomorrow for the last spot in the World Cup final. Very exciting. Now to the dangerous scene playing out in a creek that was all caught on camera. Our ABC affiliate reporter in Idaho was recording his story when a boat flipped behind him. Now officials are reminding boaters to always wear a life jacket. ABC's Sophie Flay has more.
36: When her raft flipped and she was stranded in those trees. Oh.
3: This is the moment reporter Brady Kasky from our station in Boise was recording a story along Indian Creek in Cuna, Idaho, when both behind him started flipping. One family in a canoe flipping into the water with their baby, who was wearing a life jacket. The family appeared to make it out of the river safely on their own. But here's the thing. Kasky was there covering a near drowning at that very spot where just days earlier, a woman flipped her tube and went under.
37: I was panicking. Like, my first thought when I first flipped is, you're gonna die. Like, this is it.
3: Ashlyn Monroe says she was trapped underwater for about 40 seconds before grabbing a branch and pulling herself up, the current pinning her against the trees. A neighbor called 911, and firefighter Trenton Hogan swam across the rapids to reach her.
38: I introduced myself, actually, just like how you would a normal person at the grocery store, right? Hi, my name's Trenton. What's yours?
3: Hogan got her into a life jacket, and his team was able to safely get her to dry land.
37: It was scary. It was the scariest thing I've ever experienced in my life.
3: Fire officials say that video shows the importance of wearing a life jacket that fits and having an experienced guide. Sophie Flay, ABC News, New York.
2: Thanks so much, Sophie. The biggest merger in Hollywood history is facing a major legal challenge. A dozen states are suing to stop Paramount's $110 billion takeover of Warner Brothers Discovery. And they warn it could drive up prices and reduce choices for consumers. Paramount says the deal is essential to compete with streaming giants. And ABC's Hannah Battah has more.
3: This morning, a dozen states are suing to block the biggest merger in Hollywood history, Paramount's $110 billion takeover of Warner Brothers Discovery. California's Attorney General announcing the lawsuit with the Hollywood sign behind him, saying the merger would extinguish competition.
39: It would result in higher prices, lower content quality, and fewer movies and TV shows.
3: The lawsuit claims the combined company would control nearly one-third of all movies in theaters and nearly one-third of basic cable programming, including 50 of the most popular channels. Arizona State Attorney General explained why her state is joining California in suing.
40: When fewer films are available, theaters may be forced to raise ticket prices to remain viable, and Arizona consumers bear those costs.
3: Paramount firing back, calling the lawsuit wrong on the facts and the law, arguing the merger is needed to better compete with streaming giants like Netflix and Amazon, saying delaying this transaction will only harm entertainment workers. The stakes for California could be even higher. The news site Semaphore reports Paramount CEO David Ellison's advisors have pushed him to consider moving the company out of the state. Paramount not responding to that report.
0: The Justice Department approved the deal last month, but California and the 11 other states are asking the companies not to finalize the merger until the lawsuit is resolved. They say they'll seek a restraining order if the companies refuse. Hannah Batah, ABC News, New York.
2: Hannah, thanks so much. Coming up here on ABC News Live first, Diane and Lori have some secret savings. 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
10: What is that?
11: Dr. Mora.
10: They look kind of cute. 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
12: The story has just begun.
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14: Moana, rated PG, now playing in theaters.
19: The restaurant is flooded,
22: but we're here together.
23: I like that. I like that positivity.
25: Cousin,
23: I'm trying to be a positive teammate.
25: Yeah, not now.
27: I am selling the building.
19: There's a hole in the ceiling. Everyone who works here has a personality disorder.
28: Stop sucking!
19: No! 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
30: 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FX's The Bear, the final season. 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
2: Welcome back to ABC News Live. First, it's time for some secret savings with our friend GMA Lifestyle contributor, Lori Bergamotto. Lori loves a good deal, and all you have to do to take advantage of these that she found is scan that QR code in the bottom left corner of your screen. So, Lori, what are we shopping for today?
31: So, this is something that I am shopping for today. If you like to spend some time outdoors, and I know you do, it's hard because you want to wear jewelry, but you're not going to wear your fine jewelry into the ocean, right? But
2: then, listen, I don't wear fine jewelry anywhere because I lose it everywhere I go.
31: Well, that's
2: and
31: one.
2: Nodding right now, our floor manager.
31: That's one reason. Another reason is you don't want to ruin it, right? Or lose it in the ocean. But then if you wear costume jewelry, you risk, do you know what you risk?
2: What do I risk?
31: Turning your skin green.
2: Oh, yes,
31: a lot
2: that
31: of times,
2: happens to me.
31: I know, because that's what happens. So a lot of times when it hits water or lotion, it reacts, turns your skin green,
2: yes.
31: It tarnishes the jewelry, and then you're like, okay, I guess
2: thanks.
31: I don't have this anymore. So this is why we're all obsessed with Hey Harper. This is waterproof, lotion-proof, sweat-proof jewelry. This is not fine jewelry in the sense that it's going to be...
2: It's not going to break the bank.
31: Exactly. But it is high-quality costume
2: though.
31: Jewelry. It's so pretty. I have the link
2: That's
31: bracelet
2: That's the one I just
31: on.
2: Picked up. I
31: yeah,
2: love
31: the
2: this
31: the matching
2: one.
31: Necklace there. There's earrings. I have a ton of Hey Harper jewelry, and I love it. I always get compliments on it. And really, the greatest thing I can tell you, I mean, I've already said so many great things about it, but now savings start here at 25%.
2: Ooh.
31: So this is the sort of thing you want to stock up for, because, of course, you can wear it all year round. But in the summertime, that's when it really shines.
2: And if you lose jewelry like me, you don't have to feel terrible about it.
31: Exactly. Now, it's humid out there. We've had a lot of heat and we've had a lot of rain in July. So it's really important that you have a good umbrella. These from Repel are amazing, Diane. They have 100,000 positive reviews. They withstand gusts of wind up to 85 miles per hour, which
2: wait, I love this.
31: I hope you're not in 85 miles. Okay, but can I show you the greatest thing?
2: Oh, no, wait.
11: fine.
31: That's okay.
11: See, I knocked over the jewelry and it's fine.
31: It won't tarnish.
11: Exactly.
31: But now wait. No, wait. Leave it open. I want to show you. Now press the button again.
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11: I can do this all day.
31: There you go. 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
31: That
11: is awesome.
31: I know. Lots of good savings today.
11: Okay, very cool. 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And to shop these products and more, we won't give you the ones I knocked on the floor, I promise. 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The news never stops and neither do we. We'll be right back.
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15: Hello, I'm Stephanie Ramos, in for Diane Macedo. And today on ABC News Live, first, the battle for control of the Strait of Hormuz. The war with Iran is ramping up again as President Trump reinstates the U.S. blockade. Now, oil is surging. What that means for gas prices. Anti-ICE outrage, protests growing overnight after an ICE agent shot and killed someone for the second time in less than a week. What we're learning about the victim, who was not the target agents were pursuing, and what the administration is saying now. Summer scorcher. Extreme heat is putting more than 125 million Americans on alert coast to coast. Firefighters are battling wildfires in record-setting temperatures as the South battles severe storms and flooding. We're tracking it all. But first, war in the Persian Gulf is ramping back up as the U.S. strikes Iran for the third straight day. Yesterday, Iran struck two more tankers in the strait after President Trump declared the naval blockade back in effect.
16: ABC News, I'm Brian Clark. Supreme Court Justices Elena Kagan and Amy Coney Barrett are testifying on Capitol Hill. They're asking Congress for more money for Supreme Court security. Justice Barrett said his threats got more intense around the time of the leak in the Dobbs decision.
17: My security detail sent me home with a bulletproof vest, and I carried it into my house, put it into my bedroom, dropped it down on a table, turned around, and my 12-year-old son was standing in the doorway of my bedroom. And he wanted to know what it was and why I had it, and I didn't know how to respond.
16: ICE agents have been ordered to temporarily stop conducting vehicle stops after two deadly shootings in the last week. Multiple sources tell ABC News this is temporary to allow for new training and that officers will still conduct vehicle stops involving the most violent people. President Trump dropped his demand that countries reimburse the U.S. for protecting cargo going through the Strait of Hormuz, saying countries would instead make trade and investment deals with the U.S.
18: You have Qatar, Bahrain, and by the way, you have others. You have Kuwait and you have others, and they will do very well. But we think it's appropriate that we don't need them. You know, we have more oil than any other country in the world when you add.
19: And Stephanie, notable here is that this is what Iran has been saying they want to do, that they've wanted to charge service fees after this 60-day window that was laid out in that memo of understanding that the U.S. and Iran signed with great fanfare last month. And the administration has pushed back very strongly. Secretary of State Marco Rubio said just a couple weeks ago, quote, no country is allowed to charge tolls or fees on an international waterway. He said that that was a violation of existing law. And as you heard there from the president, he didn't exactly explain how the United States was going to get that money from countries and whether countries would agree to pay that to the United States. Stephanie?
15: Yeah, a little bit of a role reversal. The U.S. rejecting Iran's plan to charge tolls, and now we're seeing the U.S. trying to do the same. Okay, Karen, what is the latest on the strikes in the Gulf?
19: Yeah, we saw the United States launch another round yesterday, the fifth in just a week, and the president indicated there could be another wave of strikes aimed at Iran today. Iran struck back attack hitting those two tankers in the Strait of Hormuz. And also there was incoming with sirens, warning sirens in Bahrain and Jordan last night saying that they were intercepting Iranian missiles. But again, important to underline, the president yesterday said this was going to happen and also indicated, Stephanie, this would continue again today. But that was the fifth round in just a week.
15: Okay, we will continue to watch it. Karen, thank you very much. And President Trump is set to meet with Iraq's new prime minister at the White House any minute. We, of course, will bring you that meeting live from the Oval Office as soon as it happens. And gas prices are rising again amid the new strikes in Iran. Experts say the national average could even hit $4 per gallon as early as next week. Let's bring in head of petroleum analysis at Gas Buddy, Patrick DeHaan. Patrick, thank you so much for joining us. This feels like deja vu. This is just this back and forth. The ceasefire is no longer. The U.S. and Iran are once again trading strikes, and oil prices are spiking. What can drivers here in the U.S. expect in the next few weeks?
1: You know, Stephanie, I'm expecting gas prices after 8 weeks of declining. We may see a multi-week upward trajectory after oil's big jump yesterday, after new escalations in the strait between the U.S. and Iran. It likely will start to cost Americans more to fill up. In fact, some states already today seeing pretty hefty increases. I do think that more states are going to get on that bus here later today. Motorists may go to work this morning with a lower price. They may see prices that are 15 to 40 cents a gallon higher on their way home from work today or even tomorrow. I do fully expect that the national average could get close to that $4 a gallon mark in the next week or 10 days. While diesel prices are likely to quickly hit that $5 a gallon mark just again. Now, it was a nice decline, seeing prices fall back below the $4 a gallon mark, but we are almost guaranteed to head right above that. Now, this is very much contingent on if the situation remains in escalation mode. If there's any de-escalations very quickly, that could abruptly slam the brakes on potential increases. The Strait of Hormuz, not the only factor boosting gasoline prices. The other issue flying below the radar, that is Ukrainian attacks on Russian oil refineries that have halted the export of many products out of Russia. That is also leading to higher gas prices across the U.S. and really the globe.
15: And Patrick, what are your thoughts on President Trump's plan to charge 20% on cargo in the Strait of Hormuz?
1: Well, that certainly would be very fraught. It would essentially boost the price of oil by 15%. So that detail could be a huge sting to global supply. Not only oil could be taxed at that 15% rate if it's carried out, it could also impact refined fuels that right now are in very short supply. That is why we've seen somewhat of a disconnect between the price of oil, which is still relatively low, and gas prices, which are relatively high.
15: And Patrick, as you know, Ukraine is launching fresh attacks on Russian refineries. How much pressure does that add to the situation?
1: That adds quite a bit of pressure at a time that U.S. refineries are operating at near capacity, nearly 97% of capacity. Russian refiners being attacked means that there's less ability for the world to turn oil into gasoline, diesel, and jet fuel. One out of nine barrels of diesel in the world produced comes from Russia. And with right now the export ban on diesel from Russia, it is having a much more profound impact on the price of diesel and jet fuel, which just weeks ago were plummeting. Now we're seeing those prices go right back up on the heels of a nice inflation report that showed inflation cooling today from a month ago. Well, that inflation could start to heat right back up.
15: All right, Patrick, thank you very much for your time and for your insights. Really appreciate it.
1: Thanks, Stephanie. Mm-hmm.
15: Supreme Court Justices Amy Coney Barrett and Elena Kagan are testifying to a House Appropriations Committee for the court's 2027 budget request. The court is requesting a nearly $15 million increase in security protections as officials report a surge in threats against federal judges.
2: The Capitol Police Chief recently testified that threats against Congress are up 50% this year. The Supreme Court police expect a smaller but still very substantial 38% annual increase in threats this year, which follows a 25% increase last year. For some of us, those threats have come very close, and all of us live with the knowledge that they may again materialize. But as the Chief Justice has said, all members of the court continue to do their jobs as they believe legally right, adjudicating cases without fear or favor.
15: Let's bring bring in ABC's senior Washington reporter, Devin Dwyer, for more on this. You've been watching this all morning. Devin, how significant is this budget increase request?
3: It's very significant, Steph. 10% increase for the Supreme Court. It does sound like from this hearing that lawmakers, Republicans and Democrats are expected to grant that. The Supreme Court justices are looking to beef up the police force by adding 25 new members. The Supreme Court has its own protection by those officers. They're also looking to add up to 6 individual agents per justice. What a huge change over the past 30 years when justices would show up in their personal cars, some even riding a bike to work. They're now beefing up their own security, and they're also looking, Steph, to improve the cybersecurity defenses at the Supreme Court by hiring 12 agents to do that, protect those decisions and their deliberations. Obviously, as you heard there from Justice Kagan speaking on behalf of the court, there has been a huge spike in threats, up 38%. The Marshals Service reported last year 564 threats against judges in this country, Steph. So there's real concern that sea change in violence that we've seen across government in so many communities is now creating some new risks at the nation's highest court.
15: Absolutely. All right, Devin, thank you very much.
3: You bet.
15: Officials are calling for an investigation after ICE agents killed a man in Maine. And we do want to warn you, this video could be disturbing. Maine Senator Angus King says 26-year-old Joan Sebastian Guerrero was killed after federal agents tried to stop the car he was driving. Guerrero was not the intended target of the operation. It comes just days after an ICE officer killed an undocumented immigrant in Houston. Now the community is demanding accountability. ABC's Victor Okendo is in Biddeford, Maine, with the latest.
11: Hey, Stephanie, this all happened right behind us. There is a growing memorial there on the corner on that street. People have been leaving flowers, paying their respects. People in this community are demanding answers and accountability.
12: This morning, growing outrage after an ICE agent shot and killed someone who was not the target they were pursuing for the second time in less than a week, this time in Maine. A security camera at a nearby home capturing the sound of 5 gunshots. The man's white car, then seen here after the shooting, slowly moving in a circle. An agent trying to stop the vehicle, authorities eventually stopping it with their own car. First responders seen surrounding a man who lay motionless in the street. Daniel Boucher says he saw agents pull the driver out.
13: He put him on the ground, and I heard the young man say, "I tried to stop." Clearly heard him say that. "I tried to stop," or "I tried to pull over."
12: Boucher says one ICE agent claimed the man tried to run him over.
13: "I could no longer see any movement, which meant that he had expired. It was bloody. His face was bloody. It was awful. It was awful. I mean, really, really bad."
12: The car's windshield seen riddled with bullet holes.
14: "I don't know what he did, but he didn't deserve to be executed in the street."
12: ABC affiliate WMTW identifying the victim of the shooting as Joan Sebastian Guerrero from Colombia. Immigration advocates say he had a social security number and was authorized to work in the U.S. and was on his way to work. Maine Senator Angus King saying the 26-year-old was not the intended target.
8: "The question is, what did he do with his vehicle? Were officers threatened? Were the threats rising to the level that justified deadly force?"
12: King says he was told none of the agents involved were wearing body cameras. DHS says they are rolling them out to ICE agents across the country. A spokesperson for ICE telling ABC News, ICE law enforcement attempted to conduct a vehicle stop. The vehicle

0: Theodore is here now with more. Samara, what can people expect?
1: They can expect to be hot and maybe to be indoors because air quality is definitely going to go down as we see that smoke make its way into the lower 48. So let's dive right in. We have a lot to talk about. If you live in Rapid City, you are currently under heat advisory. Fargo, you have an extreme heat warning. The Midwest, the Northern Plains, dealing with some really extreme heat as we head through your Tuesday. And it's not just there. On the East Coast, we've got it too. Temperatures in the upper 90s from DC up to Maine, but you factor in the humidity, it feels even hotter. And that heat only helping to energize these storms. So we will see robust thunderstorms moving from upstate New York to Caribou, Maine, destructive winds, large hail, even the chance for strong tornadoes. And then there's the other story about the wildfire smoke in particular. As Stephanie mentioned, we have over 800 wildfires burning in Canada right now. So that smoke is making its way. You can see the plumes making their way down or anticipated to make their way down through today and into tonight. And then tomorrow, Wednesday, really reaching a peak. Extreme wildfire smoke coverage for much of the state of Michigan. I said it earlier. Remember back in 2023 when it looked like we were on the planet Mars here in New York and in many places in the East Coast? It's not looking like it's going to be that bad, but it's enough that I would certainly limit my time outdoors, make sure the kids aren't playing outside too much because that could really irritate them. And then finally, Texas, hello, how you guys doing? Because you have flash flooding there. Flash flood warning in effect for those in that deep color of red from Sheffield to Uvalde, Bandera. It started to relax a bit just south of El Dorado, but we have rounds of rain. They're going to be moving through this area, so much so by the time it's all said and done, we could see up to a foot or more of rain. Let's look at your forecast, Stephanie.
0: A lot to track. Thanks so much, Samara. Coming up here on ABC News Live, first, a story breaks right behind a local news reporter. The dangerous situation in water as boats started flipping in that water there. Just an intense situation. We'll have that story for you coming up next.
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0: Welcome back to ABC News Live First. France is set to take on Spain today in the World Cup semifinal. French striker Kylian Mbappe can take the lead in the race for the golden boot over Lionel Messi if he scores a goal. But Spain has only allowed one goal all

0: tournament. We shall see. The winner will face either Messi's Argentina or England, and they face off tomorrow for the last spot in the World Cup final. Very exciting. Now to the dangerous scene playing out in a creek that was all caught on camera. Our ABC affiliate reporter in Idaho was recording his story when a boat flipped behind him. Now officials are reminding boaters to always wear a life jacket. ABC's Sophie Flay has more.
1: When her raft flipped and she was stranded in those trees. Oh.
2: This is the moment reporter Brady Kasky from our station in Boise was recording a story along Indian Creek in Cuna, Idaho, when boats behind him started flipping. One family in a canoe flipping into the water with their baby, who was wearing a life jacket. The family appeared to make it out of the river safely on their own. But here's the thing. Kasky was there covering a near drowning at that very spot where just days earlier, a woman flipped her tube and went under.
3: I was panicking. Like, my first thought when I first flipped is, you're gonna die. Like, this is it.
2: Ashlyn Monroe says she was trapped underwater for about 40 seconds before grabbing a branch and pulling herself up, the current pinning her against the trees. A neighbor called 911, and firefighter Trenton Hogan swam across the rapids to reach her.
4: I introduced myself, actually, just like how you would a normal person at the grocery store, right? Hi, my name's Trenton. What's yours?
2: Hogan got her into a life jacket, and his team was able to safely get her to dry land.
3: It was scary. It was the scariest thing I've ever experienced in my life.
5: Fire officials say that video shows the importance of wearing a life jacket that fits and having an experienced guide. Sophie Flay, ABC News, New York.
0: Thanks so much, Sophie. The biggest merger in Hollywood history is facing a major legal challenge. A dozen states are suing to stop Paramount's $110 billion takeover of Warner Brothers Discovery. And they warn it could drive up prices and reduce choices for consumers. Paramount says the deal is essential to compete with streaming giants. And ABC's Hannah Batal has more.
6: This morning, a dozen states are suing to block the biggest merger in Hollywood history, Paramount's $110 billion takeover of Warner Brothers Discovery. California's Attorney General announcing the lawsuit with the Hollywood sign behind him, saying the merger would extinguish competition.
7: It would result in higher prices, lower content quality, and fewer movies and TV shows.
6: The lawsuit claims the combined company would control nearly one-third of all movies in theaters and nearly one-third of basic cable programming, including 50 of the most popular channels. Arizona's state attorney general explained why her state is joining California in suing.
8: When fewer films are available, theaters may be forced to raise ticket prices to remain viable, and Arizona consumers bear those costs.
6: Paramount firing back, calling the lawsuit wrong on the facts and the law, arguing the merger is needed to better compete with streaming giants like Netflix and Amazon, saying delaying this transaction will only harm entertainment workers. The stakes for California could be even higher. The news site Semaphore reports Paramount CEO David Ellison's advisors have pushed him to consider moving the company out of the state, Paramount not responding to that report.
5: The Justice Department approved the deal last month, but California and the 11 other states are asking the companies not to finalize the merger until the lawsuit is resolved. They say they'll seek a restraining order if the companies refuse. Hannah Batal, ABC News, New York.
0: Hannah, thanks so much. Coming up here on ABC News Live First, Diane and Lori have some secret savings. You can see some of the best deals coming up right after the break.
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25: You shouldn't be trying to steal my house.
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42: Welcome back to ABC News Live First. It's time for some secret savings with our friend GMA Lifestyle contributor, Lori Bergamotto. Lori loves a good deal, and all you have to do to take advantage of these that she found is scan that QR code in the bottom left corner of your screen. So, Lori, what are we shopping for today?
43: So this is something that I am shopping for today. Mm. If you like to spend some time outdoors, and I know you do, it's hard because you want to wear jewelry, but you're not going to wear your fine jewelry into the ocean, right? But
42: then, listen, I don't wear fine jewelry anywhere because I lose it everywhere I go.
43: Well, that's
42: Danielle's
43: one.
42: Danielle's nodding right now. Our floor manager.
43: That's one reason. Another reason is you don't want to ruin it, right? Or lose it in the ocean. But then if you wear costume jewelry, you risk, do you know what you risk?
42: What do I risk?
43: Turning your skin green.
42: Oh, yeah.
43: A lot of times, I know, because that's what happens. So a lot of times when it hits water or lotion, it reacts, turns your skin green, yes. It tarnishes the jewelry, and then you're like, okay, I guess
42: thanks.
43: I don't have this anymore. So this is why we're all obsessed with Hey Harper. This is waterproof, lotion-proof, sweat-proof jewelry. This is not fine jewelry in the sense that it's going to be...
42: It's not going to break the bank.
43: Exactly. But it is high-quality costume jewelry. It's so pretty. I have the link
42: bracelet
43: on.
42: That's the one I just picked up. I love this one.
43: Yeah, the matching necklace there. There's earrings. I have a ton of Hey Harper jewelry, and I love it. I always get compliments on it. And really, the greatest thing I can tell you, I mean, I've already said so many great things about it, but now savings start here at 25%.
42: Ooh.
43: So this is the sort of thing you want to stock up for, because, of course, you can wear it all year round. But in the summertime, that's when it really shines.
42: And if you lose jewelry like me, you don't have to feel terrible about it.
43: Exactly. Now, it's humid out there. We've had a lot of heat and we've had a lot of rain in July. So it's really important that you have a good umbrella. These from Repel are amazing, Diane. They have 100,000 positive reviews. They withstand gusts of wind up to 85 miles per hour, which
42: I love that.
43: I hope you're not in 85 miles. Okay, but can I show you the greatest thing? That's okay.
42: I knocked over the jewelry and it's fine.
43: It won't tarnish.
42: Exactly.
43: But now wait. Leave it open. I want to show you. Now press the button again.
42: Wait, ready?
43: Yeah, go. There you go. And that's how you can close it. It's hassle-free coverage, easy travel. Then you push it down. You can save more than 50% from Repel. One more time.
42: I can do this all day.
43: There you go. That's why I wanted to show you. So it's a great thing to keep in your
42: bag.
43: That
42: is awesome.
43: I know. Lots of good savings today.
42: Okay, very cool. Lori, I want to play with this all day. Lori, thank you. And to shop these products and more, we won't give you the ones I knocked on the floor, I promise. Just scan that QR code in the bottom left corner of your screen and join us same time tomorrow for even more secret savings. The news never stops and neither do we. We'll be right back.
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0: Santa Fe, New Mexico,
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0: Minneapolis,
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13: Reporting from Dollywood, I'm Will Gantz. Wherever the story is, we'll take you there. You're streaming ABC News Live.

0: no doubt that, you know, as the war faces volatility, so do gas prices. And we've seen that go up and down. While it did go down significantly during that MOU, it's creeping back up now at $3.82 per gallon, according to Gas Buddy. That's the national average for a gallon of regular. And that's up 8 cents compared to a week ago.
1: Well, where does the recent escalation leave negotiations then?
0: It's hard to say, because that was the whole purpose of the MOU, was to have a ceasefire in place, create some economic stability around the Strait of Hormuz, and then have some meaningful conversations in a 60-day window over a long-term nuclear deal. It was faced with a lot of skepticism from the get-go, but now with these back-and-forth airstrikes, it's hard to see calmer heads going to the table.
1: Indeed. All right, Christiane, thank you. Well, revealing new details about one of the most famous ancient Roman cities, Nat Geo's new docudrama Pompeii, Out of Time with Tom Hiddleston, drops the viewer onto the streets of ancient Rome in the hours before and during the eruption of Mount Vesuvius. The series is part investigative documentary, part cinematic scripted drama, and it's changing what you thought you knew about Pompeii. Our Sam Champion has more.
2: This is Pompeii from a drone gliding above, and even right through the silent streets. Once a bustling Roman city, destroyed in an instant by the explosive eruption of Mount Vesuvius, buried along with its people in a blizzard of volcanic ash.
3: It's a human story. It's about loss of life that has given us the most important archaeological gift.
4: The story of Pompeii is a story of death. Or is it?
2: But now, in National Geographic's new docudrama, Pompeii, Out of Time with Tom Hiddleston, the man who brought Loki to life on screen is working with teams of experts to rewrite the history of one of the world's most devastating natural disasters.
4: Pompeii actually took a day to be entombed in ash. A day. A chance.
2: Using groundbreaking technology and stunning visual effects to take viewers back in time and ask the question, could someone have survived?
5: The goal is to find the name of somebody who is in Pompeii just before the eruption. Mm-hmm. And then we find that same person later in another community, then bingo, we found a survivor.
2: One of those experts is archaeologist Darius Aria, who explained how new cutting-edge work was able to help them and us learn more about possible survivors.
3: We know archaeologically people escaped, people got away. We find 1,300 casts of bodies in Pompeii, which is a city of 20,000 people. So there should be more bodies. Where do they go? They escaped. But now we have new evidence looking at the inscriptions, the names of those people that lived in Pompeii and then dispersed throughout the rest of the Bay of Naples.
2: The series traces the real people who experienced the eruption firsthand, bringing that history to life.
3: This actually takes you back in time. This one actually draws you into the drama, and I think you feel like you're really there.
6: Inside, everyone! Inside, quickly!
1: Sam Champion, thank you. Pompeii, Out of Time with Tom Hiddleston premieres July 23rd on Disney Plus and Hulu. It's the Clash of the Titans, the last dance of many of the world's best players, and a chance for the French to properly celebrate Bastille Day. Four countries remain in the 2026 FIFA World Cup: Spain, France, Argentina, and England. And over the next 2 days, well, they will all fight for a chance to hoist that final trophy in the air and bring glory to their country. And always bringing glory to our show, our favorite soccer analyst, Dan Thomas, host of ESPN's FC. Great to see you, Dan. I cannot believe this tournament is almost over. That means our love affair here on the channel will be close to ending.
7: Yep.
1: So how is North America as a host continent?
7: Yeah, I'll be put back in the soccer cupboard, won't I, for the next 4 years. Forgotten. You'll leave all my messages unread. Don't worry. I know. I'm used to it. It's been fantastic, hasn't it? It's been a huge success. The one negative has obviously been the ticket prices. That was discussed heavily leading up to the start of the tournament. But apart from that, every fan that I've spoken to has had a positive experience, speaking in particular about the hospitality they've received. We've seen it in Boston, in Scotland, in Miami, Norway, all of them doing the rowing. It seems to be something that cities have really taken on board and enjoyed being the hosts, and the fans have very much appreciated everything they've seen on the pitch and off it as well.
1: So we have to talk about the matchup between France and Spain this afternoon. Is the Red Fury going to dominate, or will the French celebrate Bastille Day in royal fashion?
7: It's a cracking matchup. It really is. France go into it as favourites. They've got this front line that's just exceptional. They've got Dembele, Olise, and of course Kylian Mbappe. For Spain, they've looked really solid defensively, and they've got Lamine Yamal, the teenage superstar who has yet to light up this tournament. All eyes are on him, and he has been full of confidence going into this game, saying, trust me, I will get better as this tournament goes on. All eyes on him and Kylian Mbappe as two of the best teams and two of the best players in the world go head-to-head.
1: Well, tomorrow, Lionel Messi, only one game away from the finals again. What does England need to do to win this matchup, you think?
7: It's really interesting, the narrative around Argentina.

0: feeling that they are daddy's favourite, teacher's pet, with some of the calls that we've seen from FIFA and Infantino when it comes to Argentina. For England, I don't know. I don't know what the answer is. They haven't been very good, but they've shown great character getting to this stage. Overall, this is a really, really difficult game to call.
1: No, character is destiny. All right, Gianni Infantino has brought a lot of changes to the World Cup, like hydration breaks, expanded teams. What do you think about these changes? Are they going to be permanent? Will we see more in the future?
0: I don't think we're going to see hydration breaks, for example, in the English Premier League. I don't think you need them in Manchester when it's drizzling and 40 degrees. Overall, what has worked is the interaction of VAR. They've tried to make the game quicker and they've stopped. I don't know if you know, but some people think that soccer is synonymous with flopping. They've tried to kind of override that with some of the rules they've brought it, and it's worked. It's worked really well. The next step, and he's talking about it in 4 years' time, 64 teams as opposed to 48 and the 32 we saw last time out. Once FIFA set their sights on something, I think it will be happened. So in 4 years' time, I think there'll be 64 teams.
1: Okay, you're talking about 4 years' time, but come on, Dan. Next year in Brazil, we've got the Women's World Cup in 2027.
0: Yes.
1: You're going to cover this for us, right? Come on now.
0: Of course I'll be. And you know the greatest thing is that women's soccer is so much stronger than men's soccer in the US, so I might be on more than, what, three or four times before the round of 16?
1: You'll be on every hour, I promise. So don't go hide in that closet for 4 years.
0: You can't afford that. You can't afford that.
1: Oh, trust me. When it comes to women, we got the money. Show me the money, Dan Thomas. Show me the money.
0: Yes. Yeah. Yeah, exactly. Tell my wife.
1: All right. Yeah. Oh, I hear you. Okay. Dan, we will be talking, and let's see who brings it home, who's going to hoist the trophy. We'll be talking absolutely after that moment. Thank you, Dan. All right, straight ahead, a curveball for one of baseball's biggest stars. Details on the gambling controversy involving Phillies' Bryce Harper. Plus, from the beautiful game to a little gamey, what is going on with Norway's best player and a stuffed raccoon?
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0: What if there's another story to tell here? A story of survival. 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
0: This is the story we don't know. So, let's try that again, shall we?
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3: But we're here, together.
4: I like that positivity.
5: Cousin.
4: I'm trying to be a positive teammate.
5: Yeah, not now.
6: I am selling the building.
2: There's a hole in the ceiling. 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
7: Stop sucking!
2: You ready?
8: Yeah! FX's The Bear, the final season. 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
9: Yes, that is World Cup star Erling Haaland, spotted getting off a plane in Norway with a bit of an unusual carry-on. Uh-huh. A raccoon. A stuffed raccoon. Not eating trash, but holding a whiskey bottle. Haaland reportedly bought it at a Western store in Dallas for $750. He's asking fans for help naming the raccoon now. Well, the debate over sports betting and responsible gambling back in the spotlight now. Fresh off last night's home run derby, Philly superstar Bryce Harper speaking out about learning a personalized video that he recorded was sent to a FanDuel customer. That customer was later diagnosed with a gambling addiction. Hannah Bata has the story.
10: The Pennsylvania Gambling Commission is looking into a recorded cameo message Philadelphia Philly star Bryce Harper taped in November 2024.
11: Hey, Terry, what's up, brother? Hey, man, your host, Brittany, from FanDuel, wanted to make sure your Thanksgiving was extra special.
10: The cameo message, obtained by the Philadelphia Inquirer, was meant for Philadelphia resident Terry Thompson, who would later be diagnosed with a gambling addiction after he lost $1.5 million to the FanDuel sportsbook over 6 years. Thompson now suing FanDuel for trying to entice him to gamble increasing amounts by providing him with a variety of perks, including personalized messages from celebrities, like this one from Harper.
11: So I just wanted to hop on here and wish you and your family a wonderful Thanksgiving.
10: Harper denies any knowledge his cameo would be used for commercial purposes, saying if he knew FanDuel would rebrand it with their logo and use it as a reward, he would have never recorded it. Adding, I did not know FanDuel would do this, I did not consent to it, and FanDuel had no right to do it. According to the current MLB collective bargaining agreement, athletes can make ads and personal appearances for sports betting sites as long as they don't encourage betting on baseball.
9: And our thanks to Hannah Patel for that. Straight ahead, big changes lead to big drama at the Home Run Derby. How the winner made his celebration a family affair next.
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5: We all know the story of Pompeii, right? What if there's another story to tell here? A story of survival. I'm going to trace real people through this disaster.
1: The goal is to find the survivors.
5: This is the story we don't know. So, let's try that again, shall we?
9: Well, baseball's All-Star Week kicked off last night with the Home Run Derby, and it was an exciting finish. Jordan Walker, the St. Louis Cardinals, hitting six straight homers in the final round to win the Derby. Hometown favorite Kyle Schwarber had the crowd behind him in Philly, but his bid for a second Derby title came up just short. Sam Champion has the highlights.
21: It was a miracle in Philadelphia. Eight of baseball's superstar sluggers swinging for the fences in the MLB Home Run Derby. But it all comes down to a bat-off between St. Louis Cardinals Jordan Walker and hometown hero Kyle Schwarber, with the Philly faithful cheering Kyle on.
22: Ladies and gentlemen, boys and girls, Santa Maria!
21: Schwarber scoring 11 homers with a bonus swing in the final round. And just as the crowd thought the title was his...
23: enough. I don't think he got it.
21: First time Derby participant Jordan Walker with a comeback for the ages, going yard on six straight home runs to steal the title.
23: And right there, put the dagger in the coffin.
24: I just came in here trying to be easy and try to swing as easy as I can, and I'll be going my way.
21: The 24-year-old, now the first Cardinal to win the competition, crowned with a custom Liberty Bell chain and the two-crossed Silver Bats trophy. This year's Derby featuring a new format, no timer, no first-round bracket, just a set number of swings, and a lot more drama.
23: Watch out!
21: Fans in the outfield, armed with oversized gloves, getting in on the excitement, trying to reel in the Knights' 117 homers. But the Knight belongs to Walker, the breakout batter going from Derby newbie to home run king, celebrating the moment with Dad Derek.
24: I just loved everything about it. Just his attitude, his approach, the smoothness of his swing. Looked like his dad.
9: Well, the news never stops. 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You can find us anywhere you stream live news. 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I'm Kira Phillips. 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
15: We all know the story of Pompeii, right? 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
21: The Gilgo Beach serial killer sent to prison for life. I'm ABC's Aaron Katursky in Riverhead, New York. 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
22: From a memorandum to misunderstandings and now more missiles. Good afternoon, everyone. I'm Kira Phillips from our nation's capital. It's Tuesday, July 14th. Right now on ABC News Live, the U.S. hits targets in Iran for the third straight day as both countries clamp down on the Strait of Hormuz. Anti-ICE outrage, protests growing after an agent shot and killed someone for the second time in less than a week. What we're learning about the victim. The AI debate goes to Albany, New York Governor Kathy Hochul joins me on why she's putting a moratorium on data centers in the Empire State. And we just hit a grand slam because Phillies greats Ryan Howard and Chase Utley join us live on the All-Star Game. They're going to talk about the big game in the city of brotherly love. We're ready to play ball. ABC News Live starts right now.
4: From ABC News, I'm Michelle Franzen. A day after proposing a 20% toll on ships in the Strait of Hormuz, President Trump now backing away from the plan. While hosting Iraq's prime minister, the president says the U.S. should be paid for offering safe passage.
23: We're spending money, and so what we've done is we are going to be reimbursed for protection.
4: The key shipping waterway once again facing blockades, the U.S. and Iran tensions and strikes escalate. That's leading to higher oil and gas prices. Gas Buddy's Patrick DeHaan on the impact.
24: I do fully expect that the national average could get close to that $4 a gallon mark in the next week or 10 days.
4: An attorney for E. Jean Carroll says she's received more than $5 million as part of a civil judgment paid by Donald Trump.
25: 3 years after a jury found Donald Trump liable for sexually abusing and defaming E. Jean Carroll, her lawyer on Tuesday confirmed she received more than $5.6 million from the president. Trump has long fought to challenge the jury's finding, including unsuccessfully asking the Supreme Court to intervene, but a judge last week ordered that the money be transferred to Carroll after Trump fully exhausted his appeals. Carroll is still owed an additional $83 million from Trump for a separate defamation judgment, though Trump continues to appeal that case. Peter Harlambous, ABC News, New York.
4: One of the most popular minivans on the road now, the subject of a new investigation by the Federal Traffic Safety Administration.
1: NHTSA has opened a new probe into the airbags on the Honda Odyssey. The agency says airbags can deploy while the vans are in motion, leading to injuries, and that this could affect more than 800,000 Odysseys made between 2010 and 2017. NHTSA says they're currently conducting a technical review.
4: ABC's Mike DeBusky, Homeland Security Secretary Mark Wayne Mullen, directing law enforcement to temporarily halt vehicle stops in Maine following the fatal agent-involved shooting yesterday in Biddeford. A family friend confirming Johann Sebastian Guerra was the victim to ABC station WMTW. 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
4: A major airline is looking to streamline its bottom line while also offering a new perk for travelers wanting a little more space on flights.
11: 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It'll be available on the new Airbus A321 XLR. Passengers will have access to a shared table that runs across the middle seat. The airline touts extra elbow room. There's also another motivation. By not selling these seats in these rows, United will not need to add a fifth flight attendant to these flights. So far, there's no details on pricing.
4: ABC's Brian Clark. A coast-to-coast heat wave has millions of Americans sweltering out west in western states, hitting triple digits, and there's been an increase in rescue calls from hikers. ABC's Kana Whitworth is in Salt Lake City.
12: Near record heat is baking much of the Midwest, with heat warnings and watches stretching across several states.
20: Triple-digit heat means more to us than records here. It means we have to take care of our citizens, we have to take care of our responders in new ways.
12: In popular destinations like Zion National Park, triple-digit temperatures are pushing hikers to their limits.
20: This last weekend, we had 2 in 1 day right here in the foothills right above Salt Lake City, and that's unusual for us.
12: Officials reminding people that heat is the deadliest weather hazard in the United States.
4: In parts of the Southwest, flooding remains a concern, especially in Texas.
22: Well, the state legislature actually passed last month. Do you plan to sign that measure, or are you going to veto it?
26: Well, I'm looking at that. I have hundreds and hundreds of bills yet to review before the end of the year, but I wanted to make sure we came up with a rational number. For example, I don't want to include data centers that support research centers and universities and healthcare organizations. So we came up with a threshold of 50 megawatts as defining the larger ones. Those smaller are not affected. But again, I want to get this right. And I know there's a lot of anxiety around AI overall. New York embraces innovation, always have, always will. But we want to make sure that if you're going to succeed in New York, that all New Yorkers succeed. We want to make sure that we look at this in a smart way that can be a template for other states as well.
22: Well, you know, this is quite the hot button issue in an election year. So what are you saying to your critics who say, hey, look, she's just punting it until after the election?
26: Not true. I focus on what is best for New Yorkers. I talked about this for years. We're willing to embrace AI, but there has to be a responsible response from New Yorkers and say we want the benefits, but we also want to ensure that we also get benefits for ourselves as well. And so I disagree with that assessment. And I announced this in my State of the State long before campaign season, that I want these huge consumers of power to pay their own way. It's only fair, and that's what I'm fighting for.
22: Well, you know, opponents of the executive order, like Pennsylvania Senator John Fetterman, say that we're ceding victory to AI in China. Are we?
26: No, we are not. We're doing it in a smart way. Other states should follow our lead. We're going to get it right in New York. That's what we always do. happy to lead, but it's leading in a way that's going to have benefits for our communities. And to say that, yes, innovation is welcome here, but you're going to do it the right way. That's what this moratorium is about.
0: Speaking of leading, let's talk about your reelection campaign, shall we? Because the headline on New York's primary night was the three Democratic socialists who beat establishment Democrats with the backing of Mayor Zoran Mamdani. Do you see the left wing of the Democratic Party as a liability here with voters outside of New York City?
26: I will say this. I embrace the energy, the fact that so many people who've never voted before are now participating in the process. And what I've said I want to do with, especially in these districts in New York City, let's export that out to the districts that are my battleground races. I know the most important thing we can do here in New York is to make sure that we win enough seats, that we can ensure that the Congress is no longer in the clutches of Republicans, that the Democrats take control, at least as a check on the president. And by doing so, here in New York, I want to embrace all this excitement and energy and participation. So I welcome this. You know, you look at one district versus another district upstate, the same person would probably not get elected. That's what I love about New York. It is our great political diversity. And people, as long as they're involved in the process, then I welcome them.
0: What do you like about this socialist momentum that's happening right now?
26: What I see is that they're focusing on something I've been long focused on. That is the high cost of living. Affordability, the cost of childcare is something I worked very closely with the mayor on to deliver for New Yorkers on a path to universal childcare. Driving down the high cost of auto insurance, making sure that we do, you know, take every step we can to break down the barriers to building more affordable housing. So everyone is aligned in our party on standing up to the Trump administration, but also fighting for everyday New Yorkers who are just feeling under siege. That's why this moratorium is so important. I cannot have people who are paying such high utility rates have to pay more because of a company that comes to their town. So that's where there's alignment. We don't have to agree on everything. We surely do not. There's many things I do not agree with. But let's just look at foundationally what is driving so much of this energy. I'm embracing it, harnessing it, and putting it to work.
0: With regard to what you don't agree with, what's your main concern?
26: I think that we need to continue focusing on embracing the business community. I want to make sure that those who are going to be successful do it here because their benefits are enormous. They contribute to our tax base, which allows us to be supporting a lot of these causes. And we'd like the jobs they create. So I want to make sure that all of our policies go towards supporting New Yorkers, but also embracing the job creators that we want to welcome here.
0: So the road to a Democratic House majority will undoubtedly have to include some flips in New York. Nancy Pelosi actually blamed your narrow margin of victory in 2022 for giving Republicans control of the chamber. Do you think you're in a better position now than you were 4 years ago?
26: I am, but I've always disagreed with that assessment, but that's another topic. I would say we are in a far better position. People know I'm the leader of the Democratic Party. I'm the leader of the state. And now we have the proof that we can lead in a very, very thoughtful way that is addressing the real concerns. I was the first woman governor ever in the state. A lot of people weren't sure whether or not that was going to be something that worked out or not. It was new. And we've demonstrated that my approach to governing has been responsive, putting New Yorkers first. And now we have the results to show for it. The biggest worries back in 2022 were about crime. Crime was off the charts across the country, not just New York. But we have worked so hard to drive down New York's crime rates and the subways, our streets, and our small towns in historic levels. So I'm focusing on what we've done, $3 billion invested in public safety. And I go to small towns, police departments, and they're grateful they have a governor who stood with them to help do this. That's the foundation of everything. When people feel safe again, they feel good about their lives, they feel secure, and then we build up from that. But I've delivered that, and I'm really proud of that. And that's what the 4 years in office have allowed me to do.
0: So if you win in November, will New York redistrict ahead of the 2028 election?
26: We believe we will. There's a plan to do this. And what I say is we wouldn't have launched this fight, but we also have to fight fire with fire. When other states are having midterm districting, mid-decade redistricting to give them an advantage at the direction of Donald Trump doing his bidding, then I have to look at our state and say, we can't sit on the sidelines in our fight for this precious, precious concept known as democracy. As we just celebrated the 250th anniversary of America, it's upon all of us to step up and do whatever we can in our states as leaders to protect that from being being destroyed. And that's how serious this is. I want to fight for our democracy. And if it takes changing the rules temporarily, I'm willing to do that.
0: New York Governor Kathy Hochul, appreciate your time today.
26: Thank you.
0: Straight ahead, the so-called anti-weaponization fund might be coming back to haunt some of President Trump's attorneys. Plus, earning their stripes, the cadets who jumped to the rescue after seeing a car sinking in water.
3: Tune in to How To, a brief look at all the special functions and things you might not know we have.
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31: This is the moment dancers dream of. The culmination of every sacrifice. I want to see imagination and heart. They're stepping into the legacy of Dancing with the Stars. Are you ready?
32: Hollow is like a killing field.
33: When the documentary came out, we immediately began getting leads. There is another suspect, and it wasn't Mark Goodyear.
34: We're so close to solving this. We just need the one person who connects everything.
35: So when I interview Mark this time, what should I ask him?
33: Ask him if he'll talk to me.
0: Army cadets in northern Italy being hailed as heroes after they jumped in the water to rescue the driver of this sinking car. It's unclear how the vehicle ended up in the water, but the quick thinking rescue earned the cadets high praise from Italy's defense minister. That car later pulled out of the water by a crane. Well, they represented President Trump in his pursuit to sue the IRS. Now a judge is pushing for disciplinary action against those Trump attorneys. A federal judge in Florida referring the lawyers for potential disciplinary action over their filing of that $10 billion lawsuit against the IRS. The judge's order criticizing the president and his lawyers for using the court to, quote, earmark billions of dollars from American taxpayers. You'll remember Trump announced the now defunct anti-weaponization fund in May to compensate those who allege they were wrongly targeted under the Biden administration in exchange for Trump agreeing to drop his suit against the IRS. Let's bring in our chief legal analyst and trial attorney, Brian Buckmeyer. So, Brian, what is the federal judge referring to here?
36: Yeah, so Kira, when it comes to how attorneys operate themselves, even myself, we take an oath to uphold the Constitution. If there are any disciplinary actions where we are working against the oath that we take, then you can be referred to either your state or federal bar association and there'll be an investigation. Here, the judge is referring to the self-dealing. I'm saying that President Trump sits atop both parties, both himself and his family who are suing the IRS and the IRS themselves, being the president and having control not over who is elected or who is appointed to those positions within the Treasury, but also based on the explicit language of his own executive orders in terms of the power that he has. And so what the court is saying is, sure, Donald Trump and the IRS are operating together as a unit, but the attorneys themselves, they know better. They have ethical duties to not self-deal, and that will be reported to the federal judicial system, and they will look into what kind of punishments could be there. It could be as serious as disbarment or simply a slap on the wrist, like a fine or something of that nature.
0: So the judge stopped short of explicitly voiding the deal, shielding Trump from tax scrutiny, but said the government cannot claim in official proceedings that the agreement was the result of a legitimate legal process. Let's talk about why this is important to point out.
36: That's important because I think it leaves a bit of space for both the Trump administration and Donald Trump himself and those who were associated with this lawsuit, as well as anyone who might try to push back on this weaponization fund or even the protections that were afforded in this quasi-settlement in this case, to make an argument. I think the reason why the judge didn't go further is because, at least as I read it in this 56-page decision, the judge is very focused on what the issues are presented to them. As they bring up this case, when the case is already closed, a reevaluation based on amicure briefs, saying, can you revisit this? Can you look at this? Because they believe they're self-dealing. The issue here before the judge was never about whether or not they should void what the agreements were that came out of it, but merely to say that this was not a case in controversy. This was not a lawsuit. I think what's going to happen is, if there are arguments in the future, whoever's going to be attacking this settlement is going to look at these words that the judge wrote in a very long decision, I think giving fuel to the fire for anyone who wants to pick up that torch to fight this, to say, this should not be allowed. This judge has already looked at all the facts and the figures, and they should not have the benefits of the settlements, even though the judge did not go that far.
0: So we know the fund was quickly shelved amid bipartisan backlash, but the administration has said it intends to proceed with a separate element of the deal, affording Trump and family members protection from tax audits. So how exactly would that work?
36: I mean, that's the $1.8 million or billion-dollar question, right, Kira? I don't know. My experience as an attorney, I think here we're in new territory. Because if you have a settlement where a judge had said there is no case, and the only way you get a settlement is from a case, I don't see how they go back and then try to say, well, this should exist. If there is no case in controversy, the judge has already shot down every type of way that there could. I don't see how it works out, but we'll just have to wait and see.
0: Brian Buckmeyer, appreciate you. Straight ahead, playing ball in the city of brotherly love. Two Philly greats join me live on tonight's All-Star Game. Batter up after the break.
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40: Reporting from a celebration rally after the death of Iran's Supreme Leader, I'm Jacqueline Lee. 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
0: All right, get your peanuts and Cracker Jacks ready because baseball's biggest stars are set to clash in the 2026 MLB All-Star Game tonight at Citizen Bank Park there in Philadelphia. And it's already been an electric All-Star week so far with yesterday's home run derby ending in a walk-off. Oh, and there's no better duo to break it all down than the legendary power-hitting cornerstones of the Philadelphia Phillies' golden era. Their future's so bright, they gotta wear shades. The 2008 World Series champs, former first baseman Ryan Howard and former second baseman Chase Utley. Guys, great to see you.
4: Great to see you as well.
0: All right, Ryan, let's start with hometown favorites, Kyle Schwarber and Bryce Harper in the home run derby last night. Schwarber almost won.
4: Yes, he came close. You know, it's one of those things where he put it all out there in the final. And unfortunately, you know, Jordan just hit another level. But the crowd was into it. You got to give it up to the fans. Everybody was all into it. Philly showed up and showed out last night.
0: They sure did. And Chase, why is it so special, you know, for Philly to host the All-Star game this year?
5: Well, listen, 250 years is a historic number to have the All-Star game in Philly. It's pretty special. And like Ryan said, I'm not surprised, but the city is doing an amazing job hosting so many great events. Obviously, last night's home run derby, tonight, big All-Star game. I'm happy with what Philadelphia has done.
0: So tell me what you guys are thinking about in times like this when you're, you know, watching the derby, the All-Star game. It's got to bring back memories, moments, struggles. I mean, Ryan, you know, what's going through your mind on a day like this? What are you remembering and thinking about?
4: Yeah, you definitely think about your All-Star experience, especially like being able to see some of the young guys who are experiencing their first All-Star game. I mean, you obviously go back and remember what it was like going through your first All-Star game, showing up, first off being selected, being excited. I think that's one of the goals that you always look to achieve, making an All-Star team and winning a World Series. And we were fortunate enough to do both. But when you're there, it's just being around guys that you usually are competing against, and now you get to be teammates for a few days. So it's a really cool experience, and you try to go and talk to those guys and try to learn as much as you can about them. Hopefully you can, you know, fool some of those pitchers into giving some tips in how they're trying to pitch you and take it back. But they still stay on the field.
0: That's what I was wondering. I was like, there's got to be some sort of convo between, you know, with the pitchers. I got to get the inside scoop. I mean, Ryan, you won it, you know, gosh, do we dare say 20 years ago? It seems like yesterday. I mean, what's it like? I mean, all the pressure is on you. Everybody's watching. I mean, is your heart just, you know, up in your throat?
4: Yeah, you know what? The goal is get the first one out. Once you get the first home run and you get on the board, then you kind of let everything else fall into place. You can take that collective sigh of relief, if you will, and then you just kind of let your natural competitive juices kind of flow and go in there. So, you know, again, it's tough. I mean, you get tired. You start to kind of get tunnel vision and whatnot, and just the focus on making sure you're getting a good pitch and not trying to overswing. But it's also a lot of fun. I mean, I enjoyed every minute of it, and just had to tell myself, like, hey, let's just go out here and go put on a show.
0: Chase, how about you?
5: Yeah, I was actually there in 2006, 20 years ago, watching and supporting Ryan. And it was an impressive show that he put on. And then going back to last night, obviously, with Bryce and Kyle in the home run derby and Kyle in the finals, as you can imagine, the home fans really were supporting Kyle, and not so much support for Jordan, but you gotta give him credit. He was able to, young player, talented player, he was able to kind of lock it down, tune out the fans, and do what he does best.
0: All right, Chase, I love how you're giving love to, you know, fellow players, including Ryan, but you're set to be inducted into the Phillies Wall of Fame later this summer. But there's a chance you could end up in Cooperstown as soon as next year. What would that mean to you? What a magical place.
5: Yeah, well, I mean, first, don't want to get too far ahead of myself. Excited for this summer for the Wall of Fame. Being inducted into the Phillies Wall of Fame is obviously an honor. Some amazing, great baseball players have played in this city, and to be a part of that special group, it's an honor. And to answer your second question, I'm happy that my name is part of the conversation. I don't know what's going to happen, but positive thoughts, and we'll see how it goes.
0: Well, we're excited for you guys. All right, you ready for a lightning round?
4: Let's do it.
0: All right, here we go. Ryan, we're going to start with you. Who's going to win tonight, American League or National League?
4: National League.
0: Chase?
5: National League.
0: All right, Fanatic or Gritty? Ryan?
4: Ooh, Fanatic.
5: Fanatic.
0: All right.
4: I don't even know what Gritty is. I don't know what Gritty is. I know what Gritty is. I know who he is. I don't know what he is.
0: Okay. Oh, no. Okay. Now, can you do the Gritty? That's all I want to know. Can you do the Gritty?
5: I can do the Gritty. Sure.
0: Okay. I'm going to have Chase do the Gritty. All right. Rocky or Apollo Creed?
5: I'm going Rocky.
4: I'm going Rocky. I'll go Rocky.
0: Okay. We're going. Oh, yeah. All right. Cheesesteak or hoagie?
4: Cheesesteak.
5: All day. Cheesesteak.
0: Ryan, same thing?
4: Oh, cheesesteak, yeah. Cheesesteak.
0: Okay, just wanted to make sure. Fresh Prince of Bel-Air or Always Sunny in Philadelphia?
5: Always Sunny in Philadelphia.
4: I got to go Fresh Prince on that one. Fresh Prince.
0: This is what we guessed. All right, probably the most important. I mean, come on. Most important of them all, Sheetz or Wawa?
4: That's Wawa all day for me. Wawa. Wawa.
0: All right, you going to give us a Gritty there, Chase? Come on, Ryan. There we go. I saw the head
4: shake.
0: All right. Why don't you gritty your way to Cooperstown, Chase? We'll see you there. Ryan will be right next to you.
4: Hey, I'm going to hold him accountable for that. I'm going to make him do it.
0: I love it. You guys were a blast. Thank you so much. So great to have you both.
4: Thank you.
0: All right. The news never stops. You can find us anywhere you stream live news. And if you're on the go, we are on the ABC News app and abcnews.com. I'm Kira Phillips. So glad you're with us. A lot more news up next. Don't go far.
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29: We have plenty of time now that Bobby's out of the house.
30: Peggy, that's against golf etiquette.
29: What does golf etiquette say about me jamming this club into your mouth?
31: It's important your parents know I'm a man.
32: Mad man, be gone.
31: She called me a man. It's showtime.
30: Bobby.
31: Good God in heaven.
33: What is that?
34: Gunkamora.
33: They look kind of cute.
2: ABC News, I'm Michelle Franzen. Cargo ships will not face a 20% toll by the U.S. President Trump reversing course a day after proposing the fee for safe passage. The president now says instead the U.S. will get paid through what he calls trade deals. The U.S. had previously opposed Iran charging a fee.
6: I don't think anybody should be really in that position, but we were doing it as a reimbursement. The Gulf states are going to invest a tremendous amount of money into the United States. And that was very satisfactory to me. I think it's actually much better.
2: Escalations continue, sirens sounding in Bahrain today as Iran targets U.S. sites. New York's attorney general announced her state, along with a bipartisan coalition of 42 other attorneys general, have reached an $18 million settlement with 23andMe to protect consumers' private genetic data. Items from the massive, that stems from the massive breach in 2023 impacting nearly 7 million consumers. The deal also secured new data protections. On Wall Street, stocks are mixed this hour.
0: Middle seat on some of their planes to give window and aisle seat passengers more elbow room. The new arrangement will roll out on its fleet of long-haul Airbus jets and will be reserved for passengers with Economy Plus tickets. And a NASA astronaut and emergency medicine doctor on his way to the International Space Station right now after successful rocket launch this morning from Kazakhstan. The astronaut and two Russian cosmonauts are expected to dock at the ISS later this afternoon. The mission, well, it's seen as a critical stepping stone for NASA as it sets its sights on a moon base and a mission to Mars. The blockade is back, but now President Trump is backing down on his threat to toll the strait. After three straight nights of back-and-forth strikes, the situation between the U.S. and Iran is looking bleaker than ever, with the war clearly back on. The U.S. attacking Iranian military targets for more than 5 hours overnight, Iran striking two tankers in the Strait of Hormuz in response. Tensions also likely to escalate even further today, with the U.S. blockade on Iranian ports set to go into effect at 4 p.m. Eastern. The president also threatening a 20% toll now for all cargo passing through the critical waterway. But now he's walking that back. In the White House just moments ago, he explained the reasoning for the back and forth.
6: And we would like to invest tremendously in the United States as opposed to charging a fee. And I like that, actually, because I don't think anybody should be able to charge a fee for the strait or for any other strait relationship in terms of other sections of the world. I don't think anybody should be really in that position. But we were doing it as a reimbursement. The Gulf states are going to invest a tremendous amount of money into the United States, and that was very satisfactory to me. I think it's actually much better.
0: Our Chris Yancudero is tracking the latest for us.
7: A third consecutive day of U.S. airstrikes targeting Iran marks a war ramping up. This video posted online shows a building hit by an airstrike overnight in an Iranian port city near the Strait of Hormuz. Iran responded by targeting Gulf allies, hitting three tankers in the strait with cruise missiles, two belonging to the United Arab Emirates, where one crew member was killed. Iran effectively controls the strait, where roughly one-fifth of the global oil supply passes through. President Trump is now adamant that won't be true for long, saying the U.S. will be the, quote, guardian of the strait.
6: We're spending money, and so what we've done is we are going to be reimbursed for protection.
7: The president announced a plan to reinstate the naval blockade on Iranian ports and ships today and to charge a 20% fee on commercial vessels, but then backed away from imposing those fees, posting on social media he will replace the toll with future trade and investment deals with Gulf allies. Trump also insists the strait is open to all ship traffic except for Iran. Ship traffic through that waterway has dropped significantly, with just 10 passing through yesterday compared to 70 a day just a few weeks ago and 100 before the war began, according to data from Kepler. The bottlenecking is sending oil and gas prices up yet again.
8: I do fully expect that the national average could get close to that $4 a gallon mark in the next week or 10 days.
0: Our Christian Cordero joins us now with more. So, Christian, President Trump said that one of the motivating factors for signing the MOU was he didn't want to become Herbert Hoover, who, of course, was president during the Great Depression. But, you know, the war is back, basically back on now. So isn't he back in the same position?
4: Well, and we've seen that even just in the rhetoric around the Strait of Hormuz and this potential tolling, right? In the past 24, even less than that, hours, Kira, we've seen him kind of go back on his word. There's no doubt that, you know, as the war faces volatility, so do gas prices. And we've seen that go up and down. While it did go down significantly during that MOU, it's creeping back up now at $3.82 per gallon, according to Gas Buddy. That's the national average for a gallon of regular. And that's up 8 cents. Compared to a week ago.
0: Well, where does the recent escalation leave negotiations then?
4: It's hard to say, because that was the whole purpose of the MOU, was to have a ceasefire in place, create some economic stability around the Strait of Hormuz, and then have some meaningful conversations in a 60-day window over a long-term nuclear deal. It was faced with a lot of skepticism from the get-go, but now with these back-and-forth airstrikes, it's hard to see calmer heads going to the table.
0: Indeed. All right, Christiane, thank you. Well, revealing new details about one of the most famous ancient Roman cities, Nat Geo's new docudrama Pompeii, Out of Time with Tom Hiddleston, drops the viewer onto the streets of ancient Rome in the hours before and during the eruption of Mount Vesuvius. The series is part investigative documentary, part cinematic scripted drama, and it's changing what you thought you knew about Pompeii. Our Sam Champion has more.
5: This is Pompeii from a drone gliding above, and even right through the silent streets. Once a bustling Roman city, destroyed in an instant by the explosive eruption of Mount Vesuvius, buried along with its people in a blizzard of volcanic ash.
9: It's a human story. It's about loss of life that has given us the most important archaeological gift.
12: The story of Pompeii is a story of death. Or is it?
5: But now, in National Geographic's new docudrama, Pompeii, Out of Time with Tom Hiddleston, the man who brought Loki to life on screen is working with teams of experts to rewrite the history of one of the world's most devastating natural disasters.
12: Pompeii actually took a day to be entombed in ash. A day. Chance.
5: Using groundbreaking technology and stunning visual effects to take viewers back in time and ask the question, could someone have survived?
14: The goal is to find the name of somebody who is in Pompeii just before the eruption. Mm-hmm. And then we find that same person later in another community, then bingo, we found a survivor.
5: One of those experts is archaeologist Darius Aria, who explained how new cutting-edge work was able to help them and us learn more about possible survivors.
9: We know archaeologically people escaped, people got away. We find 1,300 casts of bodies in Pompeii, which is a city of 20,000 people, so there should be more bodies. Where do they go? They escaped. But now we have new evidence looking at the inscriptions, the names of those people that lived in Pompeii and then dispersed throughout the rest of the Bay of Naples.
5: The series traces the real people who experienced the eruption firsthand, bringing that history to life.
9: This actually takes you back in time. This one actually draws you into the drama, and I think you feel like you're really there.
0: Sam Champion, thank you. Pompeii, Out of Time with Tom Hiddleston premieres July 23rd on Disney Plus and Hulu. It's the Clash of the Titans, the last dance of many of the world's best players, and a chance for the French to properly celebrate Bastille Day. Four countries remain in the 2026 FIFA World Cup: Spain, France, Argentina, and England. And over the next 2 days, well, they will all fight for a chance to hoist that final trophy in the air and bring glory to their country. And always bringing glory to our show, our favorite soccer analyst, Dan Thomas, host of ESPN's FC. Great to see you, Dan. I cannot believe this tournament is almost over. That means our love affair here on the channel will be close to ending.
15: Yep.
0: So how is North America as a host continent?
15: Yeah, I'll be put back in the soccer cupboard, won't I, for the next 4 years. Forgotten. You'll leave all my messages unread. Don't worry. I know. I'm used to it. It's been fantastic, hasn't it? It's been a huge success. The one negative has obviously been the ticket prices. That was discussed heavily leading up to the start of the tournament. But apart from that, every fan that I've spoken to has had a positive experience, speaking in particular about the hospitality they've received. We've seen it in Boston, in Scotland, in Miami, Norway, all of them doing the rowing. It seems to be something that cities have really taken on board and enjoyed being the hosts, and the fans have very much appreciated everything they've seen on the pitch and off it as well.
0: So we have to talk about the matchup between France and Spain this afternoon. Is the Red Fury going to dominate, or will the French celebrate Bastille Day in royal fashion?
15: It's a cracking matchup. It really is. France go into it as favourites. They've got this front line that's just exceptional. They've got Dembele, Olise, and of course Kylian Mbappe. For Spain, they've looked really solid defensively, and they've got Lamine Yamal, the teenage superstar who has yet to light up this tournament. All eyes are on him, and he has been full of confidence going into this game, saying, trust me, I will get better as this tournament goes on. All eyes on him and Kylian Mbappe as two of the best teams and two of the best players in the world go head-to-head.
0: Well, tomorrow, Lionel Messi, only one game away from the finals again. What does England need to do to win this matchup, you think?
15: It's really interesting, the narrative around Argentina going into this semi-final compared to 4 years ago, where everyone was like, oh, how fantastic would it be that one of the greatest of all time could go in and could win the World Cup? They obviously did that against France. 4 years on, there isn't quite that same support. There's almost a feeling that they are daddy's favourite, teacher's pet, with some of the calls that we've seen from FIFA and Infantino when it comes to Argentina. For England, I don't know. I don't know what the answer is. They haven't been very good, but they've shown great character getting to this stage. Overall, this is a really, really difficult game to call.
0: No, character is destiny. All right, Gianni Infantino has brought a lot of changes to the World Cup, like hydration breaks, expanded teams. What do you think about these changes? Are they going to be permanent? Will we see more in the future?
15: I don't think we're going to see hydration breaks, for example, in the English Premier League. I don't think you need them in Manchester when it's drizzling and 40 degrees. Overall, what has worked is the interaction of VAR. They've tried to make the game quicker, and they've stopped. I don't know if you know, but some people think that soccer is synonymous with flopping. They've tried to kind of override that with some of the rules they've brought it, and it's worked. It's worked really well. The next step, and he's talking about it in 4 years' time, 64 teams as opposed to 48 and the 32 we saw last time out. Once FIFA set their sights on something, I think it will be happen. So in 4 years' time, I think there'll be 64 teams.
0: Okay, you're talking about 4 years' time, but come on, Dan. Next year in Brazil, we've got the Women's World Cup in 2027.
15: Yes.
0: You're going to cover this for us, right? Come on now.
15: Of course, I'll be. And you know the greatest thing?

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24: We know the way.
25: Disney's Moana, rated PG, now playing in theaters.
26: The restaurant is flooded.
27: But we're here, together.
28: I like that. I like that positivity.
29: Cousin.
28: I'm trying to be a positive teammate.
29: Yeah, not now.
30: I am selling the building.
26: There's a hole in the ceiling. Everyone who works here has a personality disorder.
30: It's not sucking! No!
26: You ready?
31: Yeah! FX's The Bear, the final season. 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
32: Hollow is like a killing field.
33: When the documentary came out, we immediately began getting leads. There is another suspect, and it wasn't Mark Goodyear.
34: We're so close to solving this. We just need the one person who connects everything.
35: So when I interview Mark this time, what should I ask him?
33: Ask him if he'll talk to me.
36: Super Bowl 61 is coming.
37: Let's go, let's go, let's go!
36: And everyone's going.
38: Okay, let's go!
39: Let's go!
40: Let's go!
36: Because once the game starts...
41: Let's go! You better get on that bus!
42: Well, don't just stand there!
36: Everything else... stops.
43: Yes, that is World Cup star Erling Haaland, spotted getting off a plane in Norway with a bit of an unusual carry-on. Uh-huh. A raccoon. A stuffed raccoon. Not eating trash, but holding a whiskey bottle. Haaland reportedly bought it at a Western store in Dallas for $750. He's asking fans for help naming the raccoon now. Well, the debate over sports betting and responsible gambling back in the spotlight.

0: Right now, fresh off last night's home run derby, Philly superstar Bryce Harper speaking out about learning a personalized video that he recorded was sent to a FanDuel customer. That customer was later diagnosed with a gambling addiction. Hannah Batah has the story.
1: The Pennsylvania Gambling Commission is looking into a recorded cameo message Philadelphia Philly star Bryce Harper taped in November 2024.
2: Hey, Terry, what's up, brother? Hey, man, your host, Brittany from FanDuel, wanted to make sure your Thanksgiving was extra special.
1: The cameo message, obtained by the Philadelphia Inquirer, was meant for Philadelphia resident Terry Thompson, who would later be diagnosed with a gambling addiction after he lost $1.5 million to the FanDuel sportsbook over 6 years. Thompson now suing FanDuel for trying to entice him to gamble increasing amounts by providing him with a variety of perks, including personalized messages from celebrities, like this one from Harper.
2: So I just wanted to hop on here and wish you and your family a wonderful Thanksgiving.
1: Harper denies any knowledge his cameo would be used for commercial purposes, saying if he knew FanDuel would rebrand it with their logo and use it as a reward, he would have never recorded it. Adding, I did not know FanDuel would do this, I did not consent to it, and FanDuel had no right to do it. According to the current MLB collective bargaining agreement, athletes can make ads and personal appearances for sports betting sites as long as they don't encourage betting on baseball.
0: And our thanks to Hannah Batah for that. Straight ahead, big changes lead to big drama at the Home Run Derby. How the winner made his celebration a family affair. Next.
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18: Well, baseball's All-Star Week kicked off last night with the Home Run Derby, and it was an exciting finish. Jordan Walker, the St. Louis Cardinals, hitting six straight homers in the final round to win the Derby. Hometown favorite Kyle Schwarber had the crowd behind him in Philly, but his bid for a second Derby title came up just short. Sam Champion has the highlights.
20: It was a miracle in Philadelphia.
21: Is that enough? Jordan!
20: Eight of baseball's superstar sluggers swinging for the fences in the MLB Home Run Derby. But it all comes down to a bat-off between St. Louis Cardinals' Jordan Walker and hometown hero Kyle Schwarber, with the Philly faithful cheering Kyle on.
22: Ladies and gentlemen, boys and girls, Santa Maria!
20: Schwarber scoring 11 homers with a bonus swing in the final round.
21: Yeah!
20: And just as the crowd thought the title was his...
23: Will that one be enough? I don't think he got it.
20: First time Derby participant Jordan Walker with a comeback for the ages, going yard on six straight home runs to steal the title.
23: And right there, put the dagger in the coffin.
30: I just came in here trying to be easy and try to swing as easy as I can, and I'll be going my way.
20: The 24-year-old, now the first Cardinal to win the competition, crowned with a custom Liberty Bell chain and the two-crossed Silver Bats trophy. This year's Derby featuring a new format, no timer, no first-round bracket, just a set number of swings, and a lot more drama.
23: Watch out!
20: Fans in the outfield, armed with oversized gloves, getting in on the excitement, trying to reel in the night's 117 homers. But the night belongs to Walker, the breakout batter going from Derby newbie to home run king, celebrating the moment with dad Derek.
34: I just loved everything about it. Just his attitude, his approach, the smoothness, his swing. Looked like his dad.
18: Well, the news never stops. 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I'm Kira Phillips. Thanks for streaming with us. A lot more news up next. Stay with us.

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15: We have plenty of time now that Bobby's out of the house.
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19: From a memorandum to misunderstandings and now more missiles. Good afternoon, everyone. I'm Kira Phillips from our nation's capital. It's Tuesday, July 14th, right now on ABC News Live. The U.S. hitting targets in Iran for the third straight day as both countries clamp down on the Strait of Hormuz. The search for answers in the Nolan Wells case. Investigators build a timeline as we visit the island where the 18-year-old was last seen. The Sluggers swinging back. Bryce Harper calls out FanDuel after he ends up in the middle of a lawsuit involving the gambling app. Plus, summer scorcher, the coast-to-coast heat baking more than 125 million of you, and when we could see some relief. ABC News Live starts right now. U.S. airstrikes actively underway in Iran as the future of deployment.
20: From ABC News, I'm Michelle Franzen. On Capitol Hill, Supreme Court Justices Amy Coney Barrett and Elena Kagan testifying today before House and Senate committees about the budget request for next year. It calls for $228 million, including a 10% increase for security. Justice Kagan telling lawmakers,
21: aside from annual inflationary increases, recent growth in the court's budget has been almost entirely for security expenses.
20: Justice Barrett explained she and her colleagues are receiving a wide variety of threats.
22: Many of us, me included, have received threatening anonymous deliveries designed to intimidate and harass us.
20: Justice Barrett testified at the time of the Dobbs decision leak, she was given a bulletproof vest to take home by her security detail. More strikes in the Middle East and sirens sounding in Bahrain as Iran fires drones and missiles. A U.S. official confirms U.S. forces are
0: conducting new airstrikes in Iran. The official said the airstrikes had been underway the last few hours. Earlier today, President Trump says the U.S. will now not charge a toll in the Strait of Hormuz after suggesting the Safe Passage 20% fee yesterday. Here's ABC's Karen Travers.
1: This is a significant reversal. And of course, we saw gas oil prices go up since the president announced this threat yesterday to charge the 20% toll on ships going through the Strait of Hormuz. He said they would be doing it to give safe passage, but there was clearly backlash in the region.
0: The sister of the late Senator Lindsey Graham this hour, Darlene, will be sworn in as interim senator of South Carolina. She'll serve out the 71-year-old's remaining term until January. A special election in August will decide which candidate will run for a new term. France is marking Bastille Day. Earlier today in Paris, a military parade celebrating the holiday of the key prison uprising that sparked the French Revolution. Those celebrations continuing as a semifinal World Cup match between France and Spain kicks off from Dallas Stadium. 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
0: Captain Sully, the Miracle on the Hudson pilot who safely landed a plane full of passengers on the icy Hudson River waters in 2009, has disclosed a health issue.
24: Chesley Sullenberger announcing he has been diagnosed with Alzheimer's disease. In a statement, Sully, as he's known, says it's in an early stage, and for now it means he may not easily remember a name, or he'll forget a story, or doesn't sleep well. Sullenberger is 75 years old and says a diagnosis will not prevent him from looking forward, and that he will, quote, navigate this chapter with my wonderful family by my side, end quote. Sullenberger retired from flying as a commercial airline pilot in 2010 and moved on to other endeavors. Alex Stone, ABC News.
0: Hundreds of cases of a parasitic infection commonly linked to contaminated fresh produce are being reported across the U.S. ABC News medical correspondent Dr. Darian Sutton explains how cyclosporiasis differs from food poisoning.
25: Often it is quick in terms of when it comes. You know what you ate when you get food poisoning, and it's relatively quick in terms of how it resolves, and it typically gets better with hydration and rest. As opposed to this parasitic infection, sometimes it can take 2 weeks for symptoms to develop. It is not contagious. It can sometimes be relapsing. Patients will be there one day and come back the next day, and it typically requires antibiotics.
0: Officials in Michigan say early results show lettuce or salad greens may be the potential source of the cyclosporiasis cases in that state. Michelle Franzen.
26: Higher gasoline and diesel prices coming for millions of Americans.
27: So, Patrick, I have a funny story actually to tell you before I get to my next question. But yesterday I needed to fill up my car, and my husband told me to go to a specific gas station not far from the house. He said, you won't believe it, it's 40 cents less a gallon. I pull up. I'm amazed that it's 40 cents less a gallon than all the other stations near our home. I said, how did you know about this? He said, Gas Buddy, I have the app.
26: That's a great app to use, and hey, I'm glad that he saved hopefully at least $4 to $6 to fill up, and that's what many Americans, especially all summer long, are going to be looking forward to.
27: Well, I'm very grateful for your app. I'm now very well informed, thanks to my husband. Even though I interview you all the time, I had to admit to you about this. Shameful. But anyway, the president now just walked back a 20% toll that he was threatening for all cargo passing through the Strait of Hormuz. We've been talking about it all morning. Take a listen.
28: So I put it out yesterday. I thought it was good. I was called by different people, different countries, kings and emirs and all of the people that we all know and we all love. And they've been, frankly, they've been very strong partners. And they said, we'd love to do it a different way. And we would like to invest tremendously in the United States as opposed to charging a fee. And I like that, actually, because I don't think anybody should be able to charge a fee for the Strait or for any other Strait.
27: Okay, help us read between the lines. Is he trying to signal that, you know, to the market that more supply is coming? Do you think this statement is an attempt to keep oil prices from rising?
26: It's hard to know, but a 20% toll, keep in mind, it's not just oil that flows through the strait, but refined products like gasoline, diesel, and jet fuel also flow through the strait. That 20% would amount to somewhere between 35 to 60 cents a gallon on some of those refined fuels. And it couldn't happen at a worse time. If he would have implemented it, it comes at a time that Russian oil refineries have been crippled by Ukrainian drone attacks. That's the other wild card here, propelling the disconnect, or the seeming disconnect, between oil prices, which at $80 are still relatively low, and gasoline prices that are approaching $4. It's not just the Strait of Hormuz that's impactful to what consumers are paying, but those Ukrainian drone strikes are becoming more impactful, pushing off global refining capacity in Russia that's badly needed at a time of higher demand next week. Gasoline demand in the U.S. will have peaked. And so losing that Russian oil refining capacity is another kind of silent factor pushing the disconnect between oil and gasoline, diesel, and jet fuel prices.
27: All right. So if we do hit $4 a gallon again, how high do you think things could go, especially if we stay in this kind of new normal now where we're seeing strikes, you know, at any moment?
26: You know, it remains hard to guess. I don't have a crystal ball, but as long as the escalations and attacks continue anew almost every week, well, we could continue to see upward pressure on oil. And again, the longer the strait remains de facto closed, the more problematic it becomes, especially as we get into late August. That's when releases from the nation's strategic reserve are going to really start winding down. And the other wild card here is China. They've slashed their imports of oil. Will that change? There's a lot of factors on the table here, and there still is the possibility of hurricane season. It's still hard to tell whether we're going to be at record-setting prices or back below $4 by Labor Day. It's really anyone's best guess at this point.
27: Well, thanks for your app, and thanks for saving me $6.40 yesterday, Patrick. Great to see you.
26: Thanks, Kira.
27: All right. Well, a hearing of supreme importance. Two justices testifying before Congress because they're concerned about their family's safety. Amy Coney Barrett and Elena Kagan are talking about the court's request for a roughly 10% increase in security funding for next year. The total funding would cost about $228 million. Justice Barrett, who was the target of a swatting incident in May, says the funding is important because of an increase in threats toward justices, leaving her very concerned for her family's safety.
22: I didn't expect that performing this service was going to put me in the position of explaining to my children what a bulletproof vest was and why I had to wear one. Many of us, me included, have received threatening anonymous deliveries designed to intimidate and harass us. As Justice Kagan said, federal judges across the country, throughout the judiciary, including the Supreme Court, continue to do their jobs without fear or favor, but the threat level is really high.
27: Let's bring our senior Washington correspondent, Devin Dwyer, who covers the Supreme Court for us. What do you make of the testimony so far?
3: Yeah, it's remarkable to see the justices in public, Kira. I mean, it's so rare, especially testifying before Congress. We haven't seen them do that since 2019. So 7 years before, since they've actually had to go to Congress and take questions from lawmakers. This is an unusual day. It really, and the testimony highlights just how serious these threats are right now. Justice Kagan said that the Supreme Court police have noted a 38% increase in threats towards members of the Supreme Court. You know, when I started covering it about a decade ago, each justice maybe had one or two agents assigned to them when they went to give a speech at a university or just going home. Now they have 4 to 8 agents each, and they're looking to increase that staffing. Wow. And create a new regional security home for their residences. And if you've ever been to the Supreme Court, you know that you go into the Supreme Court building to get screened before visiting. They want to move that off-site now, so afraid that people would even just come into the building with a weapon and cause some damage in, say, the lobby.
27: So these changes, these increases, you know, does that really address the real problems here?
3: It's hard to see that it will. And both of the justices today and lawmakers on both sides, by the way, remarkably bipartisan hearing here, acknowledge that our rhetoric, the divisiveness in this country, so many other factors contributing leading to this. And that is why the court needs to really harden itself. It is not going to solve the problem on its own. But they realize that if some of this violence that we saw on Capitol, you know, January 6th, we've seen it around the White House, they know it's coming to them. And they are one of the facilities in Washington least secure, Kira.
27: So what else did they talk about besides security?
3: A lot of questions about that ethics code. You know, a few years ago, after some reports came out about Justice Clarence Thomas and Alito, that they voluntarily adopted an ethics code. It's not enforceable. And so a number of lawmakers asked them, why not? Should there be a ban on gifts? A number of the justices now in the court have accepted gifts. They sort of dodged that question. They also got some questions about why they are solving so many of these cases without an argument related to President Trump, his deportation policy, his firing of federal workers. Again, they had to explain that they have two different tracks. They didn't give a very satisfactory answer, but they certainly faced the heat from members on both sides about some of these things they don't get questions on very often.
27: And it's questions we ask, too, and don't get answers on very often as well.
3: Absolutely.
27: All right. Good stuff. Thank you, Devin.
3: You bet.
27: Well, now to the search for answers in the mysterious death of Nolan Wells, the sheriff leading the Mississippi investigation and asking the public for help as his department tries to figure out how and why the 18-year-old lost his life.
4: Even if you may think that it might be insignificant, every little bit helps. And that may be a bigger contribution than you think to this case.
5: Could be a public tip that breaks it open for you.
4: Exactly.
27: Yeah, and that's how investigators are trying to build a full timeline as well of Wells' movements throughout the entire weekend. Chief Investigative Correspondent Aaron Katursky joins me now from Mississippi. So, Aaron, you just visited Horn Island. Tell us what you saw.
6: Oh, we saw this terrifically idyllic, rather isolated, kind of desolate place. And what makes it such a great place to hang out, Kira, for, say, July 4th weekend is exactly why it's complicated for investigators. There's nothing on the island but for pelicans. There's no electricity or phones, communications. There's no cameras. There's really no police. It's part of a protected federal land. And so that's part of the reason why the sheriff is making such a repeated pitch for people to send in photographs or video or for eyewitnesses who may have seen Nolan Wells or something to say what they know and share what they have, because that may be what breaks open the case.
27: So Wells' friend, as you know, spoke out recently confirming that they were all drinking on the night of Nolan Wells' death. Clearly that's playing into the investigation now.
6: It is, Kira, because when Trey Shepard talked to us, he freely admitted that he and his friends were there for, you know, quite a number of hours and had been drinking. And whether that specifically played a role, the sheriff declined to say. He said they want to deal with fact, not rumor. But we know from some of the friends that were there, there was drinking involved. Did that ultimately lead to Nolan's death somehow? We're not sure, but it is certainly an avenue of investigation, as frankly are the currents. We learned that even though it's quite shallow as you approach the beachhead of the island, 2-3 feet deep on either end and around the area where Nolan Wells's body was found, Kira, there's a sudden drop-off from 2 to 3 to maybe 40 feet deep. The currents can get quite tricky, even for an experienced swimmer. That's something else that the investigators are considering.
27: And the family is still waiting for the results of this independent autopsy. What do we know? When could we have any more information?
6: The independent autopsy could be ready sooner than the official autopsy, Kira, because the state autopsy is going to take a while. Oftentimes in death investigations, whether there's a crime or not, there's a grand jury convened. There's toxicology reports that may be key to this investigation. Those can take several weeks. So the official report may be a little bit behind the independent investigation that the family has called for. We don't know when that will be ready, but it could well be soon. And there's a lot riding on it for this family. But their main focus now is the funeral for Nolan Wells. That's coming up now on Monday. It's expected to be at one of the large convention centers here. They're expecting maybe 1,500 people or more.
27: Aaron Katursky, glad you're on the story. Thank you. So it's a scorcher. how about all that extreme heat? It's definitely a scorcher today, including some places hitting new all-time highs, putting more than 125 million of you on alert coast to coast now. We've got live pictures out of Philly, courtesy of EarthCam, where temps are already at 88 degrees and are expecting to keep climbing. It comes as a significant flash flood threat continues to threaten parts of Texas. Rainfall rates could exceed 2 inches per hour. Our meteorologist, Samara Theodore, joins us now to break it all down. So what are you tracking right now, Samara?
7: Oh, so much of it. The heat, really and truly. We also have a threat for wildfire smoke reaching some states. So let's jump right into it. We've got triple-digit temperatures in Rapid City, 103 degrees. Here's the deal. If you have a circle around that number, that means it could be a daily record-breaking high. Fargo, you're under an extreme heat warning as temperatures climb to the triple digits. Minneapolis, mid-90s. These are the northern plains, the Midwest, dealing with brutal heat, heat advisories, and extreme heat warnings. It's not just there, though. You head to the East Coast, also dealing with the potential for breaking daily records in Syracuse, Plattsburgh, Philadelphia right now under an extreme heat warning. As Kira mentioned, temperatures in the upper 80s. They're getting ready to climb into the low 90s. And of course, once you add humidity, it feels even hotter than that. And that's what we are anticipating. Heat advisory in place for everyone living in Orange. It's hot out there. And that heat only adding fuel to these storms. So today we do have a threat for severe weather. It's level 3 out of 5, actually, from the Storm Prediction Center. And because they're so strong, we could see destructive winds. We could also see strong tornadoes with this. And we're talking from Caribou, Maine, to upstate New York, to parts of Vermont and New Hampshire there. And then we've got the wildfire smoke. Right now, we have more than 800 wildfires burning in Canada. So that smoke and those plumes of smoke are making their way down into the lower 48. If you live in an area that has purple shaded on the map, that includes a lot of Michigan, Green Bay, Milwaukee, Toronto, all under an extreme risk right now for wildfire. We will be seeing extreme wildfire. And then we have that making its way down into places like New York as well as we head into the middle of the week on Wednesday. So a lot to watch for here, Kira.
27: Okay, Samara, thank you. Well, not the type of dip in the pool you expect at a Vermont resort where a car actually crashed through a fence and ended up right there in the swimming pool. The crash happened at Smuggler's Notch Family Resort in Jeffersonville. Yes, that's really the name. Police say two people suffered minor injuries, were treated at the scene. Crews later removed the vehicle from the pool. Straight ahead, the so-called anti-weaponization fund might be coming back to haunt some of President Trump's attorneys. Plus, earning their stripes, cadets to the rescue after seeing a car sinking in the water.
8: 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We know a place. 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
1: Because the news never stops.
27: Yes, that is World Cup star Erling Haaland, spotted getting off a plane in Norway with a bit of an unusual carry-on. Uh-huh. A raccoon. A stuffed raccoon. Not eating trash, but holding a whiskey bottle. Haaland reportedly bought it at a Western store in Dallas for $750. He's asking fans for help naming the raccoon now. Well, the debate over sports betting and responsible gambling back in the spotlight now. Fresh off last night's home run derby, Philly superstar Bryce Harper speaking out about learning a personalized video that he recorded was sent to a FanDuel customer. That customer was later diagnosed with a gambling addiction. Hannah Bata has the story.
2: The Pennsylvania Gambling Commission is looking into a recorded cameo message Philadelphia Phillies star Bryce Harper taped in November 2024.
3: Hey, Terry, what's up, brother? Hey, man, your host Brittany from FanDuel wanted to make sure your Thanksgiving was extra special.
2: The cameo message obtained by the Philadelphia Inquirer was meant for Philadelphia resident Terry Thompson, who would later be diagnosed with a gambling addiction after he lost $1.5 million to the FanDuel sportsbook over 6 years. Thompson now suing FanDuel for trying to entice him to gamble increasing amounts by providing him with a variety of perks, including personalized messages from celebrities, like this one from Harper.
3: So I just wanted to hop on here and wish you and your family a wonderful Thanksgiving.
2: Harper denies any knowledge his cameo would be used for commercial purposes, saying if he knew FanDuel would rebrand it with their logo and use it as a reward, he would have never recorded it. Adding, I did not know FanDuel would do this, I did not consent to it, and FanDuel had no right to do it. According to the current MLB collective bargaining agreement, athletes can make ads and personal appearances for sports betting sites as long as they don't encourage betting on baseball.
27: And our thanks to Hannah Patel for that. Straight ahead, big changes lead to big drama at the Home Run Derby. How the winner made his celebration a family affair. Next.
3: What happens when Steph Curry, Anya Taylor-Joy, Brandy, Rita Ora, and Will Ferrell come to GMA?
4: Can you repeat the question?
3: Good Morning America.
27: Well, baseball's All-Star Week kicked off last night with the Home Run Derby, and it was an exciting finish. Jordan Walker, the St. Louis Cardinals, hitting six straight homers in the final round to win the Derby. Hometown favorite Kyle Schwarber had the crowd behind him in Philly, but his bid for a second Derby title came up just short. Sam Champion has the highlights.
5: It was a miracle in Philadelphia.
10: Is that enough? Sure.
5: Eight of baseball's superstar sluggers swinging for the fences in the MLB Home Run Derby. But it all comes down to a bat-off between St. Louis Cardinals' Jordan Walker and hometown hero Kyle Schwarber, with the Philly faithful cheering Kyle on.
15: Ladies and gentlemen, boys and girls, Santa Maria!
5: Schwarber scoring 11 homers with a bonus swing in the final round. And just as the crowd thought the title was his...
16: Will that one be enough? I don't think he got it.
5: First time Derby participant Jordan Walker with a comeback for the ages, going yard on six straight home runs to steal the title.
16: And right there, put the dagger in the coffin.
17: I just came in here trying to be easy and try to swing as easy as I can, and I'm going my way.
5: The 24-year-old, now the first Cardinal to win the competition, crowned with a custom Liberty Bell chain and the two-crossed Silver Bats trophy. This year's Derby featuring a new format, no timer, no first-round bracket, just a set number of swings, and a lot more drama.
16: Watch out!
5: Fans in the outfield, armed with oversized gloves, getting in on the excitement, trying to reel in the night's 117 homers. But the night belongs to Walker, the breakout batter going from Derby newbie to home run king, celebrating the moment with dad Derek.
17: I just loved everything about it. Just his attitude, his approach, the smoothness of his swing. Looked like his dad.
27: Well, the news never stops. Neither does the love for baseball. You can find us anywhere you stream live news. And if you're on the go, we are on the ABC News app and abcnews.com. I'm Kira Phillips. Thanks for streaming with us. A lot more news up next. Stay with us.

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26: We have plenty of time now that Bobby's out of the house.
27: Peggy, that's against golf etiquette.
26: What does golf etiquette say about me jamming this club into your mouth?
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28: She called me a man. 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
27: Bobby.
26: Good God in heaven.

0: U.S. airstrikes actively underway in Iran as the future of diplomacy remains uncertain. Good afternoon, everyone. I'm Kira Phillips. U.S. forces right now conducting attacks across Iran and have been for the last couple of hours. It comes as a U.S. blockade on Iranian ports is set to begin in just a few hours. Trump reinstating the closure due to Iranian attacks there in the Gulf. The president also had plans for the U.S. to charge all cargo passing through the critical waterway a 20% fee, but that's since been walked back. Let's bring in our Christian Cordero, who's tracking everything for us. Do we know anything more about these strikes that are actively underway?
1: Just that they are underway, Kira, according to U.S. officials. And look, this is the fourth consecutive day of back and forth airstrikes between the U.S. and Iran. We've seen it progressively escalate both on both sides, really, and mostly concentrated from the U.S. side anyways on port cities around the Strait of Hormuz. And so we'll be interested to see exactly where these strikes were falling, but relevant, of course, when it pertains to the Strait, because that is where much of the economic pressure is also coming from, as ships have a hard time and increasingly so passing through the Strait, creating this ripple effect of gas and oil prices surging worldwide, essentially. And so that's a lot of what we're tracking right now, but very limited information as far as the latest goes.
0: So do we know anyone?
2: ABC News, I'm Michelle Franzen. A U.S. official confirms the U.S. military is conducting more airstrikes in Iran, and Iran has launched strikes throughout the region. The escalation's already being felt at the pump. Gas Buddy's Patrick DeHaan predicts prices in the U.S. will top $4 a gallon soon.
3: After 8 weeks of declining, we may see a multi-week upward trajectory after oil's big jump yesterday, after new escalations in the Strait between the U.S. and Iran. It likely will start to cost Americans more to fill up.
2: A swearing-in ceremony today for Darlene Graham, sister of the late Senator Lindsey Graham. She'll serve as interim senator of South Carolina until January. In Biddeford, Maine, the man fatally shot yesterday by a federal agent during an immigration operation has been identified by Senator Angus King's office as Johann Sebastian Guerrero. Homeland Security Secretary Mark Wayne Mullen now directing law enforcement to temporarily halt vehicle stops in Maine and Texas following deadly shootings involving immigration officers. This is ABC News.
0: In their own lives on the line, another American humanitarian is battling Ebola after testing positive while serving in the Democratic Republic of the Congo. The patient is a staff member of Samaritan's Purse, and they're the second U.S. citizen infected during the country's latest outbreak. The organization saying he's since been transferred to Germany for treatment and is responding well, but we do want to note that he wasn't treating patients directly. This, of course, is raising a lot of questions about how the virus spreads and the risks that aid workers face and what this means for the response on the ground. Joining me now, the president and CEO of Samaritan's Purse, Reverend Franklin Graham. Reverend Graham, great to see you again.
4: Good to see you, Gareth.
0: Folks, first of all, tell us at this hour, how is your aid worker doing?
4: He's doing well. He sat up today. He was joking, and he's on the mend, so we're thankful for that. But we just thank God for the, and we're thankful for all the prayers people have prayed for him. So yes, he's doing well.
0: Good. Well, as I think about, you know, your worker who has Ebola, I think back to an interview that I did recently with another Samaritan's Purse worker, Dr. Kent Brantley, who was actually the very first American to get Ebola back in 2014. He almost died, yet he says compassion for others means to be moved in your inward parts, to relinquish your own right to comfort and safety, and to step into the suffering of another. Why do your workers risk their lives like this operating in the Ebola hot zone?
4: Well, first of all, Kara, our example comes from Jesus Christ. Jesus cared for the suffering, for those that were hurting, the lepers, if people would not allow a leper to come into their presence, they'd throw stones at them if they got too close. But Jesus touched them, healed them, loved them. And I believe he set the example, and that's what we do. We respond to the hurts of this world. We do it in Jesus' name. And that's what motivates our people, to do it just like he did. Just go out there where the need is and treat people to the best of our ability and save life and do it in Jesus' name.
0: Let's talk about the resources and what you bring in to the hot zone, because the CDC has now elevated its response to a level one activation, its highest emergency response level. The outbreak is spreading faster than previous outbreaks, and now you see firsthand how it's infecting American aid workers. Treatment centers are strained, contact tracing remains below target, and insecurity is actually hampering response efforts now, too. How do you not become overwhelmed by so many odds here?
4: Well, Kira, it's no question. This is a huge outbreak, and it was probably much bigger than we imagined, simply because it was late in being reported. People didn't know that Ebola was there, and right now we're seeing about 30% mortality at our facility, and a lot of that is due to people waiting so long to get to us, and they come to us, and they're almost dead. And there's nothing we could do at that point except love them and care for them and try to be a help. But we don't have the antibodies that we need, the MBP-134. We don't have access to that. And I don't know of anybody in that part of the world right now that has it, but we need it. And I hope we can get there soon, because that's the monoclonal antibody that is needed. So this is the stuff that we got to have, and we're working really kind of with one hand behind us, tied behind our back. But again, our people are able to help people save their life if they get to us soon enough, getting them hydrated, getting them isolated. This is so important.
0: And I'm looking at clips here of your aircraft coming in and unloading all types of goods and resources. Can you tell us exactly what you've been able to bring into the hot zone?
4: Well, we bring in the protective gear that people need. We bring in just all the equipment that you've got to have in these facilities. None of that is local. We bring in things that they don't have, like wash stations, places where a person can wash their hands. And we've set up hundreds of these throughout the communities. And so if you have chlorine-type water, water with chlorine in it, Clorox, you can kill the Ebola germs or the Ebola virus. So there's stuff that you can do in the community. Plus, we do a lot of education and informing. We do this through the churches, informing congregations how you get Ebola, how to prevent it, how to keep yourself safe. And, you know, you never know when you're going to be around somebody that has Ebola, so you just got to protect yourself. And so we're educating, and that helps. This crisis, I think, will be over in a few months. These things have a bell-shaped curve, and we're kind of at the top of it right now. So hopefully we'll see the infection rates going down in the next month or so.
0: Well, that would be some great news. And please extend me some grace with this question, but I have to ask you, you know, when an American gets sick, I mean, many times there's an airlift to world-class medical treatment, but conditions there on the ground in East Africa, you know, it's so much different. How do you and staff members, you know, reconcile with that? I know in the past some doctors have felt a lot of guilt about this.
4: Well, I understand that. We do have the ability to get our people out of there, and the CDC and the State Department, the White House, have been very good. Our doctor our staff member that got sick recently, the CDC and the State Department got him to Germany. President Trump has had a facility in northern Kenya established. We toured it today, went through the facility. This is another world-class treatment center, and it is fully staffed, ready to go. So there is a place there in Africa where we can go, and I would encourage President Trump and the officials to open it up not just to Americans, but to Kenyans and Ugandans and those that have no access, that they would be able to go there for treatment. And if we fill it up, great, we'll fill it up, we'll just expand it. But it is a world-class facility, and it's sitting there right now and ready to be used. And I appreciate President Trump having the foresight to put that in place.
0: Well, Samaritan's Purse is doing incredible work, as always. Reverend Franklin Graham, thank you for your time.
4: Thank you, Kira.
0: Well, Darlene Graham has just been sworn in to finish the remainder of her late brother, Lindsey Graham's term in the Senate. Here's the moment.
5: Do you solemnly swear that you will support and defend the Constitution of the United States against all enemies, foreign and domestic, that you will bear true faith and allegiance to the same, that you take this obligation freely without any mental reservation or purpose of evasion, and that you will well and faithfully discharge the duties of the office on which you are about to enter, so help you God.
6: I do.
0: Let's break it all down with political director Avery Harper. Lindsey Graham, no doubt, is looking down and smiling on this moment. I think that everybody agrees this was a good move for right now, temporarily.
7: I mean, this is very important for the continuation of Lindsey Graham's legacy. And that is exactly what we know Darlene Graham Nordahl, what she has said she wants to do. She wants to carry out her brother's work, finish her brother's work, and preserve his legacy. And so in that, I think that Republicans will regain a very reliable vote when it comes to some key agenda items through the end of his term.
0: Well, speaking of key agenda items, does this put the Save America Act back on the table?
7: Listen, over the weekend, we heard President Trump say that this was a big blow to the Save Act, Lindsey Graham's death. With Darlene Graham Nordahl, with her swearing in, I do think that Republicans will regain that vote. She is aiming for a continuity here in terms of the things that he would wish. But that doesn't erase the bigger math here. There is still significant opposition within the Republican Party, and we know that the Senate needs to hit that 60-vote threshold in order to move this bill forward.
0: Let's talk about the fallout now from this ICE shooting in Maine. ICE now temporarily actually stopped the vehicle stops that we've been seeing around the country. What do you make of that?
7: I think that this sort of suggests that ICE recognizes the scrutiny that it is under after we saw this incident happen in Maine. The fact that the man who was shot and killed was not the intended target only increases and raises more questions of accountability here. And so there's going to continue to be serious questions about ICE and its operations in places like Maine, and we've only seen protests in Maine continue.
0: And this has to be on the minds of voters. And you still have, Plattner that's, no longer, going to be taking the seat. There's other folks that'll be moving into that position. And so there's a lot of things going on in Maine right now.
7: Totally. Listen, when you talk to voters, when you talk to candidates, they all talk about ICE as an issue and immigration as an issue more broadly. I think for Republicans, they're going to point to incidents like this to highlight how dangerous the work that ICE officers and other law enforcement officers do. And when you talk to critics, and particularly Democrats, they're going to point to this and other incidents similar that we've seen throughout the cycle as reasons why ICE needs greater accountability.
0: All right. More to follow. Avery, thank you.
7: Thank you.
0: So straight ahead, the so-called anti-weaponization fund might be coming back to haunt some of President Trump's attorneys. Plus, earning their stripes, the cadets who jumped to the rescue after seeing this car sinking in water.
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0: Army cadets in northern Italy being hailed as heroes after they jumped in the water to rescue the driver of this sinking car. It's unclear how the vehicle ended up in the water, but the quick thinking rescue earned the cadets high praise from Italy's defense minister. That car later pulled out of the water by a crane. Well, they represented President Trump in his pursuit to sue the IRS. Now a judge is pushing for disciplinary action against those Trump attorneys. A federal judge in Florida referring the lawyers for potential disciplinary action over their filing of that $10 billion lawsuit against the IRS. The judge's order criticizing the president and his lawyers for years.

0: agreeing to drop his suit against the IRS. Let's bring in our chief legal analyst and trial attorney, Brian Buckmeyer. So, Brian, what is the federal judge referring to here?
1: Yeah, so, Kira, when it comes to how attorneys operate themselves, even myself, we take an oath to uphold the Constitution. If there are any disciplinary actions where we are working against the oath that we take, then you can be referred to either your state or federal bar association, and there'll be an investigation. Here, the judge is referring to the self-dealing. I'm saying that President Trump sits atop both parties, both himself and his family, who are suing the IRS, and the IRS themselves, being the president and having control not over who is elected or who is appointed to those positions within the Treasury, but also based on the explicit language of his own executive orders in terms of the power that he has. And so what the court is saying is, sure, Donald Trump and the IRS are operating together as a unit, but the attorneys themselves, they know better. They have ethical duties to not self-deal, and that will be reported to the federal judicial system, and they will look into what kind of punishments could be there. It could be as serious as disbarment or simply a slap on the wrist, like a fine or something of that nature.
0: So the judge stopped short of explicitly voiding the deal, shielding Trump from tax scrutiny, but said the government cannot claim in official proceedings that the agreement was the result of a legitimate legal process. Let's talk about why this is important to point out.
1: That's important because I think it leaves a bit of space for both the Trump administration and Donald Trump himself and those who were associated with this lawsuit, as well as anyone who might try to push back on this weaponization fund or even the protections that were afforded in this quasi-settlement in this case, to make an argument. I think the reason why the judge didn't go further is because, at least as I read it in this 56-page decision, the judge is very focused on what the issues are presented to them. As they bring up this case, when the case is already closed, a reevaluation based on amicure briefs, saying, can you revisit this? Can you look at this? Because they believe they're self-dealing. The issue here before the judge was never about whether or not they should void what the agreements were that came out of it, but merely to say that this was not a case in controversy. This was not a lawsuit. I think what's going to happen is, if there are arguments in the future, whoever's going to be attacking this settlement is going to look at these words that the judge wrote in a very long decision, I think giving fuel to the fire for anyone who wants to pick up that torch to fight this, to say this should not be allowed. This judge has already looked at all the facts and the figures, and they should not have the benefits of the settlement, even though the judge did not go that far.
0: So we know the fund was quickly shelved amid bipartisan backlash, but the administration has said it intends to proceed with a separate element of the deal, affording Trump and family members protection from tax audits. So how exactly would that work?
1: I mean, that's the $1.8 million or billion-dollar question, right, Kira? I don't know. My experience as an attorney, I think here we're in new territory. Because if you have a settlement where a judge had said there is no case, and the only way you get a settlement is from a case, I don't see how they go back and then try to say, well, this should exist. If there is no case in controversy, the judge has already shot down every type of way that there could. I don't see how it works out, but we'll just have to wait and see.
0: Brian Buckmeyer, appreciate you. Straight ahead, playing ball in the city of brotherly love. Two Philly greats join me live on tonight's All-Star Game. Batter up after the break.
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4: All right, get your peanuts and Cracker Jacks ready because baseball's biggest stars are set to clash in the 2026 MLB All-Star Game tonight at Citizen Bank Park there in Philadelphia. And it's already been an electric All-Star week so far with yesterday's home run derby ending in a walk-off. Oh, and there's no better duo to break it all down than the legendary power-hitting cornerstones of the Philadelphia Phillies' golden era. Their future's so bright, they gotta wear shades. The 2008 World Series champs, former first baseman Ryan Howard and former second baseman Chase Utley. Guys, great to see you.
5: Great to see you as well.
4: All right, Ryan, let's start with hometown favorites, Kyle Schwarber and Bryce Harper in the home run derby last night. Schwarber almost won.
6: Yes, he came close. You know, it's one of those things where he put it all out there in the final. And unfortunately, you know, Jordan just hit another level. But the crowd was into it. You got to give it up to the fans. Everybody was all into it. Philly showed up and showed out last night.
4: They sure did. And Chase, why is it so special, you know, for Philly to host the All-Star game this year?
5: Well, listen, 250 years is a historic number to have the All-Star game in Philly. It's pretty special. And like Ryan said, I'm not surprised, but the city is doing an amazing job hosting so many great events. Obviously, last night's home run derby, tonight, big All-Star game. I'm happy with what Philadelphia has done.
4: So tell me what you guys are thinking about in times like this when you're, you know, watching the derby, the All-Star game. It's got to bring back memories, moments, struggles. I mean, Ryan, you know, what's going through your mind on a day like this? What are you remembering and thinking about?
6: Yeah, you definitely think about your All-Star experience, especially like being able to see some of the young guys who are experiencing their first All-Star game. I mean, you obviously go back and remember what it was like going through your first All-Star game, showing up, first off being selected, being excited. I think that's one of the goals that you always look to achieve, making an All-Star team and winning a World Series. And we were fortunate enough to do both. But when you're there, it's just being around guys that you usually are competing against, and now you get to be teammates for a few days. So it's a really cool experience, and you try to go and talk to those guys and try to learn as much as you can about them. Hopefully you can, you know, fool some of those pitchers into giving some tips in how they're trying to pitch you and take it back. But they still stay on the field.
4: That's what I was wondering. I was like, there's got to be some sort of convo between, you know, with the pitchers. I got to get the inside scoop. I mean, Ryan, you won it, you know, gosh, do we dare say 20 years ago? It seemed like yesterday. I mean, what's it like? I mean, all the pressure is on you. Everybody's watching. I mean, is your heart just, you know, up in your throat?
6: Yeah, you know what? The goal is get the first one out. Once you get the first home run and you get on the board, then you kind of let everything else fall into place. You can take that collective sigh of relief, if you will, and then you just kind of let your natural competitive juices kind of flow and go in there. So, you know, again, it's tough. I mean, you get tired, you start to kind of get tunnel vision and whatnot, and just the focus on making sure you're getting a good pitch and not trying to overswing. But it's also a lot of fun. I mean, I enjoyed every minute of it, and just had to tell myself, like, hey, let's just go out here and go put on a show.
4: Chase, how about you?
5: Yeah, I was actually there in 2006, 20 years ago, watching and supporting Ryan. And it was an impressive show that he put on. And then going back to last night, obviously, with Bryce and Kyle in the home run derby and Kyle in the finals, as you can imagine, the home fans really were supporting Kyle, and not so much support for Jordan, but you gotta give him credit. He was able to, young player, talented player, he was able to kind of lock it down, tune out the fans, and do what he does best.
4: All right, Chase, I love how you're giving love to, you know, fellow players, including Ryan, but you're set to be inducted into the Phillies Wall of Fame later this summer. But there's a chance you could end up in Cooperstown as soon as next year. What would that mean to you? What a magical place.
5: Yeah, I mean, first, don't want to get too far ahead of myself. Excited for this summer for the Wall of Fame. Being inducted into the Phillies Wall of Fame is obviously an honor. Some amazing, great baseball players have played in this city, and to be a part of that special group, it's an honor. And to answer your second question, yeah, I mean, I'm happy that my name is part of the conversation. I don't know what's going to happen, but positive thoughts, and we'll see how it goes.
4: Well, we're excited for you guys. All right, you ready for a lightning round?
6: Let's do it.
4: All right, here we go. Ryan, we're going to start with you. Who's going to win tonight, American League or National League?
6: National League.
4: Chase?
5: National League.
4: All right. Fanatic or gritty? Ryan?
6: Ooh, fanatic.
5: Fanatic.
4: All right.
6: I don't even know what gritty is. I don't know what gritty is. I know what gritty is. I know who he is. I don't know what he is.
4: Okay. Okay. Now, can you do the gritty? That's all I want to know. Can you do the gritty?
5: I can do the gritty. Sure.
4: Okay. I'm going to have Chase do the gritty. All right. Rocky or Apollo Creed?
5: I'm going Rocky.
6: I'm going Rocky. I'll go Rocky.
4: Okay. We're going. Oh, yeah. All right. Cheesesteak or hoagie?
6: Cheesesteak.
5: All day. Cheesesteak.
4: Ryan, same thing?
6: Oh, cheesesteak, yeah. Cheesesteak.
4: Okay, just wanted to make sure. Fresh Prince of Bel-Air or Always Sunny in Philadelphia?
5: Always Sunny in Philadelphia.
6: I got to go Fresh Prince on that one. Fresh Prince.
4: This is what we guessed. All right, probably the most important.
5: I mean, come on.
4: Most important of them all, Sheetz or Wawa?
6: That's Wawa all day for me. Wawa. Wawa.
4: All right, you going to give us a gritty there, Chase? Come on, Ryan. You guys, you got the shades. There we go. There we go. I saw the head shake. There we go. All right. Why don't you gritty your way to Cooperstown, Chase? We'll see you there. Ryan will be right next to you.
6: Hey, I'm going to hold him accountable for that. I'm going to make him do it.
4: I love it. I love it. You guys were a blast. Thank you so much. So great to have you both.
6: Thank you.
5: Thank you.
4: All right. The news never stops. You can find us anywhere you stream live news. And if you're on the go, we are on the ABC News app and abcnews.com. I'm Kira Phillips. So glad you're with us. A lot more news up next. Don't go far.
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15: Countdown to closure for the Strait of Hormuz. Good afternoon, everyone. I'm Kira Phillips from our nation's capital. It's Tuesday, July 14th. Right now on ABC News Live, the U.S. and Iran both clamped down on the critical waterway as American missiles rained down on Iran. Amid growing anti-ICE outrage after an agent shot and killed someone for the second time in less than a week, what we're learning about the victim. The AI debate goes to Albany. New York Governor Kathy Hochul on why she's putting a moratorium on data centers in the Empire State. Plus, baking temperatures from Bismarck to Bakersfield in Boston, the coast-to-coast heat, and when we could see some relief. ABC News Live starts right now. Blockade is back in less than an hour. The U.S.
16: From ABC News, I'm Michelle Franzen. At the White House today, President Trump hosted Iraq's prime minister for talks within another day of tensions in the Middle East and the U.S. and Iran launching strikes. For the president announcing he's backing away from his proposed 20% toll for cargo ships in the Strait of Hormuz to protect ships, the president says instead the U.S. will get paid through what he calls trade deals. The U.S. had previously opposed Iran charging a fee.
17: I don't think anybody should be really in that position, but we were doing it as a reimbursement. The Gulf states are going to invest a tremendous amount of money into the United States, and that was very satisfactory to me. I think it's actually much better.
16: On the Senate floor moments ago, a swearing-in ceremony for Darlene Graham, the sister of the late Senator Lindsey Graham, to carry out the remainder of his term. Senator Chuck Grassley reading the oath of office.
18: Do you solemnly swear that you will support
16: Graham's current term ends in January. New York's attorney general announced her state, along with bipartisan coalition of 42 attorneys general, have reached an $18 million settlement with 23andMe to protect consumers' private genetic data. That stems from a massive breach in 2023 impacting nearly 7 million consumers. The deal also secured new data protection requirements. In Biddeford, Maine, the man who was fatally shot yesterday by a federal agent during an immigration operation has been identified by Senator Angus King's office as Johann Sebastian Guerrero. ABC's Victor Okendo is on scene.
19: Maine Senator Angus King saying the 26-year-old was not the intended target.
20: The question is, what did he do with his vehicle? Were officers threatened? Were the threats rising to the level that justified deadly force?
19: King says he was told none of the agents involved were wearing body cameras.
16: Homeland Security Secretary Mark Wayne Mullen directed law enforcement to temporarily halt vehicle stops in Maine and Texas. You're listening to ABC News.
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16: New York Governor Kathy Hochul has approved a statewide one-year moratorium on the construction of AI data centers. Hochul, who is facing re-election in the fall, says the pause will help give New York time to build a regulatory framework at a time tech companies are pushing into more communities without the necessary protections for residents and businesses, she says, paying utilities and the environment.
2: These companies have decided that they would sort of flood the zone. All over America, they're putting in more and more applications.
16: New York is the first state to usher in a moratorium on building data centers. Writer E. Jean Carroll has received more than $5 million as part of a civil judgment paid by Donald Trump.
6: 3 years after a jury found Donald Trump liable for sexually abusing and defaming E. Jean Carroll, her lawyer on Tuesday confirmed she received more than $5.6 million from the president. Trump has long fought to challenge the jury's finding, including unsuccessfully asking the Supreme Court to intervene. But a judge last week ordered that the money be transferred to Carroll after Trump fully exhausted his appeals. Carroll is still owed an additional $83 million from Trump for a separate defamation judgment, though Trump continues to appeal that case. Peter Harlambous, ABC News, New York.
16: And then there were four, the semifinal World Cup match between France and Spain kicking off this hour from Dallas Stadium. France looking for a victory on this Bastille Day. Earlier in Paris, a military parade celebrating the holiday of the key prison uprising. Michelle France and ABC.
22: I mean, really, really bad.
19: The car's windshield seen riddled with bullet holes.
23: I don't know what he did, but he didn't deserve to be executed in the street.
19: ABC affiliate WMTW identifying the victim of the shooting as Joan Sebastian Guerrero from Colombia. Immigration advocates say he had a social security number and was authorized to work in the U.S. and was on his way to work. Maine Senator Angus King saying the 26-year-old was not the intended target.
20: The question is, what did he do with his vehicle? Were officers threatened? Were the threats rising to the level that justified deadly force?
19: King says he was told none of the agents involved were wearing body cameras. DHS says they are rolling them out to ICE agents across the country. A spokesperson for ICE telling ABC News, ICE law enforcement attempted to conduct a vehicle stop. The vehicle attempted to flee the scene, and fearing for public safety, an officer discharged his weapon. Monday shooting coming 6 days after Lorenzo Salgado Araujo was shot and killed by ICE agents in Houston. Authorities there also alleging the victim threatened agents with his vehicle, though they did not provide evidence. At least 9 people have been killed during immigration enforcement operations under the second Trump administration. At least 5 of them fatally shot, including U.S. citizens Alex Preddy and Rene Good earlier this year in Minneapolis.
24: These recent shootings come as ICE is stepping up enforcement. Their goal, 2,000 arrests per day. Federal authorities, including the FBI, are leading the investigation here.
15: Well, it's the great debate in the Empire State and across the country what to do about AI data centers amid growing concerns about their impact on jobs, our communities, and the power grid. It's hard to get Americans to agree on anything, but a nationwide Gallup poll found 71% opposed to constructing AI data centers in their area. And now, New York Governor Kathy Hochul is issuing an executive order enacting the nation's first statewide moratorium on data centers. The order pauses construction of the largest data centers for 1 year while the state comes up with a regulatory framework. Governor Hochul joins me now live with more. Good to see you, Governor. You know, earlier this year, you referred to a massive data center proposal in Western New York as a local decision. So why issue this executive order now?
2: What has happened is the scale of projects. These companies have decided that they would sort of flood the zone. All over America, they're putting in more and more applications, you know, taxing local resources in terms of, you know, small towns in particular that have to go through the review process and not sure how much they can get in community benefits and how much power should they be using. And I said, why don't we step back and let the state take control here, where this moratorium, as you mentioned, first in the nation, simply says New York doesn't just want to be first. We want to be the first to get it right. And what that entails is ensuring that these companies, these huge hyperscalers, will make sure that they cover their own costs for power, either bring your own power or pay a premium to use the grid, because I already have a shortage of power for the existing businesses and our hardworking New Yorkers who are paying through the nose in utility bills. I can't say they're going to be charged more because of the existence of these companies. They have to pay their fair share. Plus, I want the communities to benefit in significant ways with investments. And I want them also, these companies, to contribute to a larger fund that will help us support grid reinvestment. So we're going to do it in a smart way, and we just need a little time to do it.
15: So let me ask you, the executive order isn't as aggressive as a bill the state legislature actually passed last month. Do you plan to sign that measure, or are you going to veto it?
2: Well, I'm looking at that. I have hundreds and hundreds of bills yet to review before the end of the year, but I want to make sure we came up with a rational number. For example, I don't want to include data centers that support research centers and universities and healthcare organizations. So we came up with a threshold of 50 megawatts as defining the larger ones. Those smaller are not affected. But again, I want to get this right. And I know there's a lot of anxiety around AI overall. New York embraces innovation, always have, always will. But we want to make sure that if you're going to succeed in New York, that all New Yorkers succeed. We want to make sure that we look at this in a smart way that can be a template for other states as well.
15: Well, you know, this is quite the hot button issue in an election year. So what are you saying to your critics who say, hey, look, she's just punting it until after the election?
2: Not true. I focus on what is best for New Yorkers. I talked about this for years. We're willing to embrace AI, but there has to be a responsible response from New Yorkers and say we want the benefits, but we also want to ensure that we also get benefits for ourselves as well. And so I disagree with that assessment. And I announced this in my State of the State long before campaign season, that I want these huge consumers of power to pay their own way. It's only fair, and that's what I'm fighting for.
15: Well, you know, opponents of the executive order, like Pennsylvania Senator John Fetterman, say that we're ceding victory to AI in China. Are we?
2: No, we are not. We're doing it in a smart way. Other states should follow our lead. We're going to get it right in New York. That's what we always do. Happy to lead, but it's leading in a way that's going to have benefits for our communities. To say that, yes, innovation is welcome here, but you're going to do it the right way. That's what this moratorium is about.
15: Speaking of leading, let's talk about your reelection campaign, shall we? Because the headline on New York's primary night was the three Democratic socialists who beat establishment Democrats with the backing of Mayor Zoran Mamdani. Do you see the left wing of the Democratic Party as a liability here with voters outside of New York City?
2: I will say this. I embrace the energy, the fact that so many people who've never voted before are now participating in the process. And what I've said I want to do with, especially in these districts in New York City, let's export that out to the districts that are my battleground races. I know the most important thing we can do here in New York is to make sure that we win enough seats, that we can ensure that the Congress is no longer in the clutches of Republicans, that the Democrats take control, at least as a check on the president. And by doing so, here in New York, I want to embrace all this excitement and energy and participation. So I welcome this. You know, you look at one district versus another district upstate, the same person would probably not get elected. That's what I love about New York. It is our great political diversity. And people, as long as they're involved in the process, then I welcome them.
15: What do you like about this socialist momentum that's happening right now?
2: What I see is that they're focusing on something I've been long focused on. That is the high cost of living, affordability, the cost of childcare is something I work very closely with the mayor on to deliver for New Yorkers on a path to universal childcare. Driving down the high cost of auto insurance, making sure that we do, you know, take every step we can to break down the barriers to building more affordable housing. So everyone is aligned in our party on standing up to the Trump administration, but also fighting for everyday New Yorkers who are just feeling under siege. That's why this moratorium is so important. I cannot have people who are paying such high utility rates have to pay more because of a company that comes to their town. So that's where there's alignment. We don't have to agree on everything. We surely do not. There's many things I do not agree with. But let's just look at foundationally what is driving so much of this energy. I'm embracing it, harnessing it, and putting it to work.
15: With regard to what you don't agree with, what's your main concern?
2: I think that we need to continue focusing on embracing the business community. I want to make sure that those who are going to be successful do it here because their benefits are enormous. They contribute to our tax base, which allows us to be supporting a lot of these causes. And we'd like the jobs they create. So I want to make sure that all of our policies go towards supporting New Yorkers, but also embracing the job creators that we want to welcome here.
15: So the road to a Democratic House majority will undoubtedly have to include some flips in New York. Nancy Pelosi actually blamed your narrow margin of victory in 2022 for giving Republicans control of the chamber. Do you think you're in a better position now than you were 4 years ago?
2: I am, but I've always disagreed with that assessment, but that's another topic. I would say we are in a far better position. People know I'm the leader of the Democratic Party. I'm the leader of the state. And now we have the proof that we can lead in a very, very thoughtful way that is addressing the real concerns. I was the first woman governor ever in the state. A lot of people weren't sure whether or not that was going to be something that worked out or not. It was new. And we've demonstrated that my approach to governing has been responsive, putting New Yorkers first. And now we have the results to show for it. The biggest worries back in 2022 were about crime. Crime was off the charts across the country, not just New York. But we have worked so hard to drive down New York's crime rates and the subways, our streets, and our small towns in historic levels. So I'm focusing on what we've done, $3 billion invested in public safety. And I go to small towns, police departments, and they're grateful they have a governor who stood with them to help do this. That's the foundation of everything. When people feel safe again, they feel good about their lives, they feel secure, and then we build up from that. But I've delivered that, and I'm really proud of that. And that's what the 4 years in office have allowed me to do.
15: So if you win in November, will New York redistrict ahead of the 2028 election?
2: We believe we will. There's a plan to do this. And what I say is we wouldn't have launched this fight, but we also have to fight fire with fire. When other states are having midterm districting, mid-decade redistricting to give them an advantage at the direction of Donald Trump doing his bidding, then I have to look at our state and say, we can't sit on the sidelines in our fight for this precious, precious concept known as democracy. As we just celebrated the 250th anniversary of America, it's upon all of us to step up and do whatever we can in our states as leaders to protect that from being destroyed. And that's how serious this is. I want to fight for our democracy. And if it takes changing the rules temporarily, I'm willing to do that.
15: New York Governor Kathy Hochul, appreciate your time today.
2: Thank you.
15: Well, it's a scorcher. We're seeing extreme heat today, including some places hitting new all-time highs. That's putting more than 125 million Americans on alert coast to coast. Live pictures of Philadelphia, courtesy of EarthCam, where temperatures are already at 88 degrees and expected to keep climbing. It comes as a significant flash flood threat continues to threaten parts of Texas. Rainfall rates could exceed 2 inches per hour. Our meteorologist, Mara Theodore, is tracking it all for us. Okay, what do you have for us this hour?
0: I actually want to start with the flooding this time, Kira. That's because it really is pretty dire down there. Flash flooding ongoing, specifically for places like Uvalde and just north of there. If you live in central Texas, southern central Texas, or anywhere where you're seeing red, please be mindful and careful of the roads. This could be a situation that happens in a flash. That's why I call it flash flooding. By the time it's all said and done, from Camp Wood to Uvalde, just south of San Antonio, over a foot of rain could be had on the ground there by Thursday. Meanwhile, in the northern plains and the Midwest, we're dealing with heat. Rapid City, 103 degrees today. Heat advisory in effect for you. Anyone in purple, from Minneapolis to Glendive to Billings down to Riverton, extreme heat warning. And it's not just those areas. We also have some pretty extreme heat in the East Coast. And the thing about the East Coast is you factor the humidity and it's feeling like the triple digits, feeling like a lot of places in the Midwest and the Northern Plains. Philadelphia, Central Jersey, Southern Jersey, South Jersey, under an extreme heat warning today. And we factor in the heat into the storm chance. And that's when we start to see these storms get really strong. So for our Tuesday, we have a level 3 out of 5. If you live in Caribou, Maine, down to New Hampshire and Vermont, even parts of northern upstate New York, you have the threat for strong tornadoes, large hail, destructive winds, so be very careful. And finally, over 800 wildfires, believe it or not, are burning in Canada. So that smoke plume is going to make its way into the lower 48, leading to extreme wildfire smoke for Michigan, Green Bay, Milwaukee. We'll see some of that smoke make its way to the northeast into cities like Williamsport and New York and just south of Providence there. So folks should really limit their activity outdoors for the heat and the smoke in the coming days. Kira?
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34: Who is Pete Carroll?
35: Who is Tennessee?
36: What is...
28: Goal!
37: Is this hard to talk about?
38: Yeah.
39: Seattle grounds, about to take off. It's going to be crazy. I did a kind of a bad thing.
40: So you hijacked the plane?
39: Yeah.
41: He hasn't flown an airplane before.
42: How did he get that plane in the airplane? How did no one know?
39: Hey, you think this thing can do a barrel roll?
43: Trying to figure out how to use the autopilot first.
39: Boring.
44: He's going upside
45: holy
44: down.
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46: can we cut the cameras?
39: This is probably like jail time for life, huh?
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15: Yes, that is World Cup star Erling Haaland, spotted getting off a plane in Norway with a bit of an unusual carry-on. Uh-huh. A raccoon. A stuffed raccoon. Not eating trash, but holding a whiskey bottle. Haaland reportedly bought it at a Western store in Dallas for $750. He's asking fans for help naming the raccoon now. Well, the debate over sports betting and responsible gambling back in the spotlight now. Fresh off last night's home run derby, Philly superstar Bryce Harper speaking out about learning a personalized video that he recorded was sent to a FanDuel customer. That customer was later diagnosed with a gambling addiction. Hannah Batah has the story.
47: The Pennsylvania Gambling Commission is looking into a recorded cameo message Philadelphia Phillies star Bryce Harper taped in November 2024.
48: Hey, Terry, what's up, brother? Hey, man, your host Brittany from FanDuel wanted to make sure your Thanksgiving was extra special.
47: The cameo message, obtained by the Philadelphia Inquirer, was meant for Philadelphia resident Terry Thompson, who would later be diagnosed with a gambling addiction after he lost $1.5 million to the FanDuel sportsbook over 6 years. Thompson now suing FanDuel for trying to entice him to gamble increasing amounts by providing him with a variety of perks, including personalized messages from celebrities, like this one from Harper.
48: So I just wanted to hop on here and wish you and your family a wonderful Thanksgiving.
47: Harper denies any knowledge his cameo would be used for commercial purposes, saying if he knew FanDuel would rebrand it with their logo and use it as a reward, he would have never recorded it. Adding, I did not know FanDuel would do this, I did not consent to it, and FanDuel had no right to do it. According to the current MLB collective bargaining agreement, athletes can make ads and personal appearances for sports betting sites as long as they don't encourage betting on baseball.
15: And our thanks to Hannah Patel for that. Straight ahead, big changes lead to big drama at the Home Run Derby. How the winner made his celebration a family affair. Next.
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15: Well, baseball's All-Star Week kicked off last night with the Home Run Derby, and it was an exciting finish. Jordan Walker, the St. Louis Cardinals, hitting six straight homers in the final round to win the Derby. Hometown favorite Kyle Schwarber had the crowd behind him in Philly, but his bid for a second Derby title came up just short. Sam Champion has the highlights.
22: It was a miracle in Philadelphia.
23: Is that enough? Sure.
22: Eight of baseball's superstar sluggers swinging for the fences in the MLB Home Run Derby. But it all comes down to a bat-off between St. Louis Cardinals' Jordan Walker and hometown hero Kyle Schwarber, with the Philly faithful cheering Kyle on.
24: Ladies and gentlemen, boys and girls, Santa Maria!
22: Schwarber scoring 11 homers with a bonus swing in the final round.
24: Yeah!
22: And just as the crowd thought the title was his...
29: Will that one be enough? I don't think he got it.
22: First time Derby participant Jordan Walker with a comeback for the ages, going yard on six straight home runs to steal the title.
29: And right there, put the dagger in the coffin.
31: I just came in here trying to be easy and try to swing as easy as I can, and I'm going my way.
22: The 24-year-old, now the first Cardinal to win the competition, crowned with a custom Liberty Bell chain and the two-crossed Silver Bats trophy. This year's Derby featuring a new format, no timer, no first-round bracket, just a set number of swings, and a lot more drama. Fans in the outfield, armed with oversized gloves, getting in on the excitement, trying to reel in the night's 117 homers. But the night belongs to Walker, the breakout batter going from Derby newbie to home run king, celebrating the moment with dad Derek.
32: I just loved everything about it. Just his attitude, his approach, the smoothness of his swing. Looked like his dad.
15: 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I'm Kira Phillips. 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
17: All right, let's go, let's go, let's go, come on.
19: Let's go.
25: Super Bowl 61 is coming.
17: Let's go, let's go, let's go.
25: And everyone's going.
26: Okay, let's go.
27: Let's go.
26: Come on, let's go. Let's go. Let's go. Let's do it.
28: Let's go.
25: Because once the game starts.
30: Let's go. You better get on that bus.
33: Why, Jimmy? Well, don't just stand there.
25: Everything else stops.
34: We have plenty of time now that Bobby's out of the house.
35: Peggy, that's against golf etiquette.
34: What does golf etiquette say about me jamming this club into your mouth?
36: It's important your parents know I'm a man.
37: Bad man, be gone.
36: She called me a man.
37: Ow.
36: It's showtime.
35: Bobby.
36: Oh. Good God in heaven.

0: The blockade is back. Good afternoon, everyone. I'm Kira Phillips. At the top of the hour, the U.S. closure of Iranian ports will go back into effect in the Strait of Hormuz as the future of diplomacy with Iran remains all but certain. President Trump also had plans for the U.S. to charge all cargo passing through the critical waterway a 20% fee, but he has since walked that back. We're not seeing any shortage of fighting on the battlefield, though. U.S. officials confirming to us that U.S. airstrikes are actively underway in Iran. Let's bring in our Christian Cordero. So where do things stand right now with the blockade?
1: The blockade is set to take effect and be reinstated, Kira, in about half an hour from now, 4 p.m., is according to the administration. And what we expect to see is essentially this tug of war that we had seen in previous parts of the war itself. Much of the focus has been around the Strait of Hormuz because that is what has sent this ripple effect economically, sending gas prices, oil prices surging worldwide, and certainly here in the U.S. So now, as there is less certainty around the safety of the Strait of Hormuz, the blockade is meant to kind of jockey some of the control of the strait, and specifically from the U.S.'s perspective, from the administration's perspective anyways, to prevent ships from going in and out of Iranian ports, and that is a tactic.
2: ABC News, I'm Michelle Franz. In the U.S., carrying out new strikes in Iran, and President Trump backing away now from his plan to impose a 20% toll on ships in the Strait of Hormuz for safe passage. The president says the U.S. will be reimbursed instead for its costs through trade deals in the region. The key shipping waterway once again facing blockades. The U.S. tensions and strikes escalate, and that's leading to higher oil and gas prices. Gas Buddies, Patrick DeHaan.
3: I do fully expect that the national average could get close to that $4 a gallon mark in the next week or 10 days.
2: A rare event on Capitol Hill. Supreme Court Justices Amy Coney Barrett and Elena Kagan testifying today before House and Senate panels over the court's nearly $230 million budget request. That includes a 10% increase for security at justices' residence due to recent threats. New data showing inflation eased a bit in June from 3.5% last month compared to May. It was better than what analysts were expecting. This is ABC News.
0: Break ever recorded in Africa, and aid workers are putting their own lives on the line. Another American humanitarian is battling Ebola after testing positive while serving in the Democratic Republic of the Congo. The patient is a staff member of Samaritan's Purse, and they're the second U.S. citizen infected during the country's latest outbreak. The organization saying he's since been transferred to Germany for treatment and is responding well, but we do want to note that he wasn't treating patients directly. This, of course, is raising a lot of questions about how the virus spreads and the risks that aid workers face and what this means for the response on the ground. Joining me now, the president and CEO of Samaritan's Purse, Reverend Franklin Graham. Reverend Graham, great to see you again.
4: Good to see you, Kara.
0: First of all, tell us at this hour, how is your aid worker doing?
4: He's doing well. He sat up today. He was joking, and he's on the mend, so we're thankful for that. But we just thank God for the, and we're thankful for all the prayers people have prayed for him. So yes, he's doing well.
0: Good. Well, as I think about, you know, your worker who has Ebola, I think back to an interview that I did recently with another Samaritan's Purse worker, Dr. Kent Brantley, who was actually the very first American to get Ebola back in 2014. He almost died, yet he says compassion for others means to be moved in your inward parts, to relinquish your own right to comfort and safety, and to step into the suffering of another. Why do your workers risk their lives like this operating in the Ebola hot zone?
4: Well, first of all, Kara, our example comes from Jesus Christ. Jesus cared for the suffering, for those that were hurting, the lepers, if people would not allow a leper to come into their presence, they'd throw stones at them if they got too close. But Jesus touched them, healed them, loved them. And I believe he set the example, and that's what we do. We respond to the hurts of this world. We do it in Jesus' name. And that's what motivates our people to do it just like he did. Just go out there where the need is and treat people to the best of our ability and save life and do it in Jesus' name.
0: Let's talk about the resources and what you bring in to the hot zone, because the CDC has now elevated its response to a level one activation, its highest emergency response level. The outbreak is spreading faster than previous outbreaks, and now you see firsthand how it's infecting American aid workers. Treatment centers are strained, contact tracing remains below target, and insecurity is actually hampering response efforts now, too. How do you not become overwhelmed by so many odds here?
4: Well, Kira, it's no question. This is a huge outbreak, and it was probably much bigger than we imagined, simply because it was late in being reported. People didn't know that Ebola was there, and right now we're seeing about 30% mortality at our facility, and a lot of that is due to people waiting so long to get to us, and they come to us, and they're almost dead. And there's nothing we could do at that point except love them and care for them and try to be a help. But we don't have the antibodies that we need, the MBP-134. We don't have access to that. And I don't know of anybody in that part of the world right now that has it, but we need it. And I hope we can get there soon, because that's the monoclonal antibody that is needed. So this is the stuff that we got to have, and we're working really kind of with one hand behind us, tied behind our back. But again, our people are able to help people, save their life if they get to us soon enough, getting them hydrated, getting them isolated. This is so important.
0: And I'm looking at clips here of your aircraft coming in and unloading all types of goods and resources. Can you tell us exactly what you've been able to bring into the hot zone?
4: Well, we bring in the protective gear that people need. We bring in just all the equipment that you've got to have in these facilities. None of that is local. We bring in things that they don't have, like wash stations, places where a person can wash their hands. And we've set up hundreds of these throughout the communities. And so if you have chlorine-type water with chlorine in it, Clorox, you can kill the Ebola germs or the Ebola virus. So there's stuff that you can do in the community. Plus, we do a lot of education, informing. We do this through the churches, informing congregations how you get Ebola, how to prevent it, how to keep yourself safe. And, you never know when you're going to be around somebody that has Ebola, so you just got to protect yourself. And so we're educating, and that helps. This crisis, I think, will be over in a few months. These things have a bell-shaped curve, and we're kind of at the top of it right now. So hopefully we'll see the infection rates going down in the next month or so.
0: Well, that would be some great news. And please extend me some grace with this question, but I have to ask you, when an American gets sick, I mean, many times there's an airlift to world-class medical treatment, but conditions there on the ground in East Africa, you know, it's so much different. How do you and staff members, you know, reconcile with that? I know in the past some doctors have felt a lot of guilt about this.
4: Well, I understand that. We do have the ability to get our people out of there, and the CDC and the State Department, the White House, have been very good. Our doctor our staff member that got sick recently, the CDC and the State Department got him to Germany. President Trump has had a facility in northern Kenya established. We toured it today, went through the facility. This is another world-class treatment center, and it is fully staffed, ready to go. So there is a place there in Africa where we can go, and I would encourage President Trump and the officials to open it up not just to Americans, but to Kenyans and Ugandans and those that have no access, that they would be able to go there for treatment. And if we fill it up, great, we'll fill it up, we'll just expand it. But it is a world-class facility, and it's sitting there right now ready to be used. And I appreciate President Trump having the foresight to put that in place.
0: Well, Samaritan's Purse is doing incredible work, as always. Reverend Franklin Graham, thank you for your time.
4: Thank you, Kira.
0: Well, new signs that inflation is easing. The Labor Department says consumer prices rose 3.5% in June, down from last month and the biggest monthly drop in 4 years. Lower gas prices, cheaper clothing, and falling used car costs actually helped drive the decline. But oil prices just saw their biggest one-day jump since the pandemic. And analysts warn the conflict with Iran could push prices even higher. Well, Warren Buffett is changing the future of his charitable giving. The billionaire says his remaining Berkshire Hathaway stock, now worth nearly $146 billion, will actually be donated to four family-related foundations by the end of 2034. This year, Buffett is giving about $6 billion to those foundations, but not the Gates Foundation. The decision comes after scrutiny over Bill Gates' past ties to Jeffrey Epstein, Microsoft co-founder, conceding to the House Oversight Committee that when he began spending time with Epstein, he was aware that Epstein had a criminal conviction that was sexual in nature. But Gates says he never witnessed or participated in any of Epstein's illegal conduct. Straight ahead, the so-called anti-weaponization fund might be coming back to haunt some of President Trump's attorneys. We'll explain. Plus, earning their stripes, the cadets who jumped to the rescue after watching this car start to sink.
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18: Disney's Moana, rated PG, now playing in theaters.
19: The restaurant is flooded,
20: but we're here together.
21: I like that. 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
22: Cousin,
21: I'm trying to be a positive teammate.
22: Yeah, not now.
23: I am selling the building.
19: There's a hole in the ceiling. Everyone who works here has a personality disorder.
24: Stop sucking!
19: You ready?
25: Yeah. FX's The Bay, the final season. All episodes now streaming on Hulu.
0: Army cadets in northern Italy being hailed as heroes after they jumped in the water to rescue the driver of this sinking car. It's unclear how the vehicle ended up in the water, but the quick-thinking rescue earned the cadets high praise from Italy's defense minister. That car later pulled out of the water by a crane. Well, they represented President Trump in his pursuit to sue the IRS. Now a judge is pushing for disciplinary action against those Trump attorneys. A federal judge in Florida referring the lawyers for potential disciplinary action over their filing of that $10 billion lawsuit against the IRS. The judge's order criticizing the president and his lawyers for using the court to, quote, earmark billions of dollars from American taxpayers. You'll remember Trump announced the now defunct anti-weaponization fund in May to compensate those who allege they were wrongly targeted under the Biden administration in exchange for Trump agreeing to drop his suit against the IRS. Let's bring in our chief legal analyst and trial attorney, Brian Buckmeyer. So, Brian, what is the federal judge referring to here?
10: Yeah, so Kira, when it comes to how attorneys operate themselves, even myself, we take an oath to uphold the Constitution. If there are any disciplinary actions where we are working against the oath that we take, then you can be referred to either your state or federal bar association, and there'll be an investigation. Here, the judge is referring to the self-dealing. I'm saying that President Trump sits atop both parties, both himself and his family, who are suing the IRS, and the IRS themselves, being the president and having control not over who is elected or who is appointed to those positions within the Treasury, but also based on the explicit language of his own executive orders in terms of the power that he has. And so what the court is saying is, sure, Donald Trump and the IRS are operating together as a unit, but the attorneys themselves, they know better. They have ethical

0: the judge was never about whether or not they should void what the agreements were that came out of it, but merely to say that this was not a case in controversy. This was not a lawsuit. I think what's going to happen is, if there are arguments in the future, whoever's going to be attacking this settlement is going to look at these words that the judge wrote in a very long decision, I think giving fuel to the fire for anyone who wants to pick up that torch to fight this, to say this should not be allowed. This judge has already looked at all the facts and the figures, and they should not have the benefits of the settlement, even though the judge did not go that far.
1: So we know the fund was quickly shelved amid bipartisan backlash, but the administration has said it intends to proceed with a separate element of the deal, affording Trump and family members protection from tax audits. So how exactly would that work?
0: I mean, that's the $1.8 million or billion-dollar question, right, Kira? I don't know. My experience as an attorney, I think here we're in new territory. Because if you have a settlement where a judge had said there is no case, and the only way you get a settlement is from a case, I don't see how they go back and then try to say, well, this should exist. If there is no case in controversy, the judge has already shot down every type of way that there could. I don't see how it works out, but we'll just have to wait and see.
1: Brian Buckmeyer, appreciate you. Straight ahead, playing ball in the city of brotherly love. Two Philly greats join me live on tonight's All-Star Game. Batter up after the break.
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2: All right, get your peanuts and Cracker Jacks ready because baseball's biggest stars are set to clash in the 2026 MLB All-Star Game tonight at Citizens Bank Park there in Philadelphia. And it's already been an electric All-Star week so far with yesterday's home run derby ending in a walk-off. Oh, and there's no better duo to break it all down than the legendary power-hitting cornerstones of the Philadelphia Phillies' golden era. Their future's so bright, they gotta wear shades. The 2008 World Series champs, former first baseman Ryan Howard and former second baseman Chase Utley. Guys, great to see you.
3: Great to see you as well.
2: All right, Ryan, let's start with hometown favorites, Kyle Schwarber and Bryce Harper in the home run derby last night. Schwarber almost won.
3: Yes, he came close. You know, it's one of those things where he put it all out there in the final. And unfortunately, you know, Jordan just hit another level. But the crowd was into it. You got to give it up to the fans. Everybody was all into it. Philly showed up and showed out last night.
2: They sure did. And Chase, why is it so special, you know, for Philly to host the All-Star game this year?
4: Well, listen, 250 years is a historic number. To have the All-Star game in Philly, it's pretty special. And like Ryan said, I'm not surprised, but the city is doing an amazing job hosting so many great events. Obviously, last night's home run derby, tonight, big All-Star game. I'm happy with what Philadelphia has done.
2: So tell me what you guys are thinking about in times like this when you're, you know, watching the derby, the All-Star game. It's got to bring back memories, moments, struggles. I mean, Ryan, you know, what's going through your mind on a day like this? What are you remembering and thinking about?
3: Yeah, you definitely think about your All-Star experience, especially like being able to see some of the young guys who are experiencing their first All-Star game. I mean, you obviously go back and remember what it was like going through your first All-Star game, showing up, first off being selected, being excited. I think that's one of the goals that you always look to achieve, making an All-Star team and winning a World Series. And we were fortunate enough to do both. But when you're there, it's just being around guys that you usually are competing against, and now you get to be teammates for a few days. So it's a really cool experience, and you try to go and talk to those guys and try to learn as much as you can about them. Hopefully you can, you know, fool some of those pitchers into giving some tips in how they're trying to pitch you and take it back. But they still stay on the field.
2: That's what I was wondering. I was like, there's got to be some sort of convo between, you know, with the pitchers. I got to get the inside scoop. I mean, Ryan, you won it, you know, gosh, do we dare say 20 years ago? It seemed like yesterday. I mean, what's it like? I mean, all the pressure is on you. Everybody's watching. I mean, is your heart just, you know, up in your throat?
3: Yeah, you know what? The goal is get the first one out. Once you get the first home run and you get on the board, then you kind of let everything else fall into place. You can take that collective sigh of relief, if you will, and then you just kind of let your natural competitive juices kind of flow and go in there. So, you know, again, it's tough. I mean, you get tired, you start to kind of get tunnel vision and whatnot, and just the focus on making sure you're getting a good pitch and not trying to overswing. But it's also a lot of fun. I mean, I enjoyed every minute of it, and just had to tell myself, like, hey, let's just go out here and go put on a show.
2: Chase, how about you?
4: Yeah, I was actually there in 2006, 20 years ago, watching and supporting Ryan. And it was an impressive show that he put on. And then going back to last night, obviously, with Bryce and Kyle in the home run derby and Kyle in the finals, as you can imagine, the home fans really were supporting Kyle, and not so much support for Jordan, but you gotta give him credit. He was able to, young player, talented player, he was able to kind of lock it down, tune out the fans, and do what he does best.
2: All right, Chase, I love how you're giving love to, you know, fellow players, including Ryan, but you're set to be inducted into the Phillies Wall of Fame later this summer. But there's a chance you could end up in Cooperstown as soon as next year. What would that mean to you? What a magical place.
4: Yeah, I mean, first, don't want to get too far ahead of myself. Excited for this summer for the Wall of Fame. Being inducted into the Phillies Wall of Fame is obviously an honor. Some amazing, great baseball players have played in this city, and to be a part of that special group, it's an honor. And to answer your second question, yeah, I mean, I'm happy that my name is part of the conversation. I don't know what's going to happen, but positive thoughts, and we'll see how it goes.
2: Well, we're excited for you guys. All right, you ready for a lightning round?
3: Let's do it.
2: All right, here we go. Ryan, we're going to start with you. Who's going to win tonight, American League or National League?
3: National League.
2: Chase?
4: National League.
2: All right. Fanatic or gritty? Ryan?
3: Ooh, fanatic.
4: Fanatic.
2: All right.
3: I don't even know what gritty is. I don't know what gritty is. I know what gritty is. I know who he is. I don't know what he is.
2: Okay. Now, can you do the gritty? That's all I want to know. Can you do the gritty?
4: I can do the gritty. Sure.
2: Okay. I'm going to have Chase do the gritty. All right. Rocky or Apollo Creed?
4: I'm going Rocky.
3: I'm going Rocky. I'll go Rocky.
2: Okay. We're going. Oh, yeah. All right. Cheesesteak or hoagie?
3: Cheesesteak.
4: All day. Cheesesteak.
2: Ryan, same thing?
3: Oh, cheesesteak. Yeah. Cheesesteak.
2: Okay. Just wanted to make sure. Fresh Prince of Bel-Air or Always Sunny in Philadelphia?
4: Always Sunny in Philadelphia.
3: I got to go Fresh Prince on that one. Fresh Prince.
2: This is what we guessed. All right. Probably the most important.
3: I mean, come on.
2: Most important of them all, Sheetz or Wawa?
3: That's Wawa all day for me. Wawa. Wawa.
2: All right, you going to give us a gritty there, Chase? Come on, Ryan. You guys, you got the shades. There we go. There we go. I saw the head shake. There we go. All right, why don't you gritty your way to Cooperstown, Chase? We'll see you there. Ryan will be right next to you.
3: Hey, I'm going to hold him accountable for that. I'm going to make him do it.
2: I love it. I love it. You guys were a blast. Thank you so much. So great to have you both.
3: Thank you.
4: Thank you.
2: All right. The news never stops. You can find us anywhere you stream live news. And if you're on the go, we are on the ABC News app and abcnews.com. I'm Kira Phillips. So glad you're with us. A lot more news up next. Don't go far.
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16: Right now on ABC News Live, extreme heat from California to Maine, putting more than 140 million Americans on alert. Plus, the torrential rainfall in Texas, putting residents at high risk of flash flooding. We're tracking it all. And the new round of airstrikes in Iran. The war ramping up again as President Trump reinstates the U.S. blockade in the Strait of Hormuz. What we're learning, what we're hearing across the Middle East, and also what it means for gas prices here at home. Plus, a mysterious parasite spreading across the country. Cases surging into the thousands in Michigan. What we're learning about the potential cause. ABC News Live reports starts right now. Good afternoon. I'm Alex Perche in Washington, and we begin with our top story this hour. More than 140 million...
17: From ABC News, I'm Michelle Franzen. The U.S. naval blockade reimposed by President Trump going into effect this hour. It comes as the U.S. has carried out new strikes against Iranian targets and Iran launching strikes of its own in the region. A day after President Trump vowed to charge 20% tolls on cargo ships in the Strait of Hormuz, he's now reversing course. ABC's Christian Cordero has more.
18: Iran insists that it has control of the strait. The U.S. has been implementing this naval blockade to try to essentially choke Iran's economy. We've heard from experts, even just within the past several hours, they don't necessarily care about their people is what a lot of our analysts have said. But to affect them economically by blocking the ports is a way to get the message through.
17: Homeland Security Secretary Mark Wayne Mullen has directed law enforcement to temporarily halt vehicle stops in Maine and Texas. It follows fatal shootings involving federal officers. The man shot in Biddeford, Maine yesterday has been identified by Senator Angus King's office as Johann Sebastian Guerrero. Darlene Graham, the sister of the late Senator Lindsey Graham, sworn into office today. She will serve out the remainder of the 71-year-old's term, which ends in January. ABC political director Avery Harper has more.
19: This is very important for the continuation of Lindsey Graham's legacy, and that is exactly what we know Darlene Graham Nordahl, what she has said she wants to do. She wants to carry out her brother's work, finish her brother's work, and preserve his legacy. And so in that, I think that Republicans will regain a very reliable vote when it comes to some key agenda items through the end of his term.
17: New York's attorney general announced her state, along with bipartisan coalition of 42 other attorneys general, have reached an $18 million settlement with 23andMe to protect customers' private genetic data. It comes from the massive breach in 2023, impacting nearly 7 million consumers. 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
17: Palestinian activist Mahmoud Khalil is suing the Trump administration over what he alleged public-private conspiracy to target critics of Israel.
2: The federal civil rights lawsuit alleged that top Trump administration officials, a conservative think tank, and pro-Israel groups colluded to target and deport Palestinian activists. The lawsuit relies on the Reconstruction-era Ku Klux Klan Act, which made it illegal for individuals to conspire together to violate another person's rights. If a judge accepts Khalil's argument that the Trump administration and private groups, quote, corrupted the legal process to target Palestinian activists, the lawsuit could stall the federal government's attempt to deport Khalil and shed new light on the Trump administration's broader deportation push. Peter Harlamus, ABC News, New York.
17: A coast-to-coast heat wave has millions of Americans sweltering. In western states, it's hitting triple digits. There's been an increase in rescue calls from hikers. ABC's Kana Whitworth is in Salt Lake City.
3: Near record heat is baking much of the Midwest, with heat warnings and watches stretching across several states.
8: Triple-digit heat means more to us than records here. It means we have to take care of our citizens, we have to take care of our responders in new ways.
3: In popular destinations like Zion National Park, triple-digit temperatures are pushing hikers to their limits.
8: This last weekend, we had two in one day, right here in the foothills right above Salt Lake City, and that's unusual for us.
3: Officials reminding people that heat is the deadliest weather hazard in the United States.
17: In parts of the Southwest, flooding remains a concern this week. Michelle Franz in ABC News.
9: Going to lift that, which he said he would do, but this was a major reversal by the president. And Alex, the president said today, I don't think anybody should be able to charge a fee for the strait. Notably, that is very different than what he said yesterday, but it's also what the administration has been saying about Iran, claiming that they should be able to charge a service fee for those ships going through that waterway.
16: Well, and Lama, what is the latest from Iran here? And also, what more do we know about these retaliatory attacks for our allies in the region?
10: Yeah, like, so Iranian deputy foreign minister said on state TV, Tehran has no commitments when it comes to the Islamabad MOU that was signed with the U.S. He says they've not had any negotiations with the U.S. in the past month, adding that in wartime, they will fully manage the Strait of Hormuz. As for the latest attacks on the allies, the IRGC claims that it has hit targets in Bahrain and Kuwait. In a statement that was released by the IRGC, they say in this third wave of attacks, they hit weapon storage sheds, an enemy ship, as well as aircraft parts, and destroying or damaging a number of drones. The Kuwaiti Armed Forces, they say these latest attacks injured four members of its navy. They say that they shot down six missiles and 33 drones. Now, the IRGC said that they were responding and retaliating to the U.S. attacks on a number of their armed forces' coastal stations. The Iranians have been clear that they will continue with these reciprocal attacks. Alex.
16: All right, Lama, Karen, thank you both. And stocks were mixed today after a new report showed inflation cooling more than analysts expected. The Dow dropping slightly, but the NASDAQ and S&P 500 both up at the closing bell. And it comes after the Labor Department reported inflation last month dropped to 3.5% year over year from a rate of 4.2% in May. And new Federal Reserve Chairman Kevin Warsh earlier called inflation a, quote, unfair burden, as lawmakers, including Republican Congressman Pete Sessions, questioned him about the rising price on Capitol Hill.
21: What can we look at you and say, what is our new chairman going to do about that?
22: So he's going to deliver price stability with his colleagues at the FOMC. And what we can do in making sure that people are confident that the change in prices is at such a level they don't have to think about it.
16: Well, Congressman Sessions joins me now from Capitol Hill. Congressman from Texas, thank you so much for the time today. And I wanted to start with more of that conversation we heard with Reserve Chair Kevin Warsh. Listen, he didn't celebrate today's lower than expected numbers like other members of the administration have, but he did say that one data point, it's just one data point, and he also refused to overread that data. I'm curious, though, do you share that same cautiousness or are you celebrating this?
21: These are all good questions, and that's why I tried to put in context of several different circumstances. One, the job market. Number two, the prices at the pump. Number three, the agricultural market. These are all signs right now today of some stability. There's stability in chaotic times. These work against each other. But the job market then is what he focused on, because that was my question. The job market is strong. It's hanging in there. It is doing the things it's supposed to do. There are slight increases in the amount of take-home pay. And while consumer spending is a bit soft and flat, he felt like that overall the balance was there. So my question to him was essentially his read of the marketplace, whether he was going to do something that to influence the changes that we presently have. Lastly, I think it's important to note the war started back up. I do recognize that this is still a very dangerous circumstance for us, and that when the war is going on, it means gas prices will probably remain high.
16: Well, and it's not just gas prices that we've seen. I mean, there are economists that also talk about, like, that could be a driver of inflation as well. I'm curious your concerns on that front.
21: Well, of course, it is tied to that, and that tie comes directly to the price of getting a loan for a home, wanting to move into your own home, and young people who have jobs because of the job market then want to move to the next point in their life. All these things work together, but we still are in a circumstance, I believe, where the Iranians are a very dangerous threat against the world economy. That is an entirely different circumstance. They are a threat to the United States, our allies. And so this is while I think the president has done a good job to temper his use of the military, I think that is wearing thin. It is to me, too. I'm delighted that we have changed much of the exercise that we have after the coastline, and where they have their mosquito boats, where they have some open holes that go into deep tunnels. We're going to have a new plan to attack that, and I think the president's well on that. Now, second point, the clock has also begun on this, quote, 60-day of war. We're going to have to, and the White House is going to have to make sure they have a clear plan that the American people understand why we are continuing, what this means, and why the president gains the support of the American people. That's why he's going to be on TV. I think he's going to sell the fight.
16: Gotcha. Well, and so I want to bring up an interview that you had recently where, I'm going to read for a second. You said you think the president has been very careful not to treat Tehran like it's Gaza, but I think that's going to start. You're going to see buildings tumble. You're going to see pressure being put on the regime. And, you know, my question here is, because Israel has been criticized by much of the world for its military campaign in Gaza. Is that what you're calling for in Iran?
21: No, what I'm simply suggesting to you is the president has been very disciplined. His approach of trying to move, I would say, countermeasures as opposed to what Tehran has done. But the attempt was very sincere and honest about ending the war, finding a way that this could come to an end. And the Iranians have no interest in that. The Iranians, the way I see it, is they're not interested in a negotiated settlement. They're not interested in ending this. They want to continue as long as possible. And so that means that I do understand why the president would go to his next probably card in the deck, and that is to play hardball. I don't think we played hardball. I think we're going to have to, because we've got now a plan in place that I think we'll be able to do that.
16: You've talked about the messaging for the president coming up on Thursday, needing to explain to the American people the reason why this escalation has ramped up again against Iran. Have you talked with members of the administration, or are there details that you can share with us about Thursday?
21: What I would say to you is that the answer is no. I have talked to people in and around the military about my expectations and their viewpoint about where we're going to head. We cannot continue down the same pace we are. We cannot continue doing the same things and expecting the same answers. We're going to have to find that we block the caves, where we destroy the boats, where we move forward to place pressure on Tehran. And the best way to do that, I think, is the way is exactly what the president's doing now. When I talk about not doing necessarily the things that or delaying what was done in Gaza, they went downtown and they went downtown Gaza and fundamentally took it apart. As you'll recall, there was no giving there until it was over. We must find an answer to end this conflict, but I am not for giving, and I'm not for the Iranians becoming a powerhouse in the region through their own power and fanaticism.
16: Understood. Congressman Sessions, thank you so much for your time today.
21: You bet.
16: Also on Capitol Hill today, Darlene Graham, the sister of the late Senator Lindsey Graham, has now been sworn in to take up her brother's Senate seat and represent the state of South Carolina. Senate President Pro Tem Chuck Grassley administering the oath.
0: You solemnly swear that you will support and defend the Constitution of the United States against all enemies, foreign and domestic, that you will bear true faith and allegiance to the same, that you take this obligation freely, without any mental reservation or purpose of evasion, and that you will well and faithfully discharge the duties of the office on which you are about to enter, so help you God.
4: I do.
0: Congratulations.
4: Thank you.
0: God bless you.
16: Senator Darlene Graham will serve as South Carolina senator through the remainder of her brother's term, which is set to expire in January. She called it a, quote, honor and said, Lindsey has always been there for me. Now I will be there for him. And in other news today, ICE has been ordered to temporarily pause vehicle stops following the latest deadly shooting involving federal immigration agents. Multiple sources tell ABC News that ICE officers will receive new training, and it comes as Maine Senator Angus King's office identifies the person killed in yesterday's ICE-involved shooting in that state as 26-year-old Jawan Guerrero. Hundreds of people gathering in Maine today to protest ICE. Arena Roy has the latest.
5: A new order from the top at the Department of Homeland Security. Sources telling ABC News DHS Secretary Mark Wayne Mullen has directed ICE to halt most vehicle stops in the wake of two deadly shootings by ICE agents.
23: For the second time in less than a week, ICE agents fatally shot someone, first in Texas and again in Maine. Yesterday.
5: Sources say the pause will be temporary and ICE officers will receive new training on vehicle stops. Maine Senator Susan Collins says she had three separate conversations with Mullen yesterday and advised him to stop non-urgent traffic stops.
24: There are sufficient critical questions to justify bringing non-emergency traffic stops to a halt.
5: DHS releasing a statement saying, in part, we are always evaluating our procedures to keep our officers safe and criminals off our streets. It comes as we learn more about the victim in the Maine incident, identified by a spokesperson for Maine Senator Angus King as 26-year-old Juan Sebastian Guerrero. A family friend sharing this photo with ABC affiliate WMTW, saying Guerrero was a husband, a brother, and the father of a 3-year-old child. Immigration advocates say the victim was from Colombia, had a social security number, was authorized to work in the U.S., and was on his way to work. Senator King says the man was not the person ICE had been looking for. A spokesperson for ICE telling ABC News, quote, ICE law enforcement attempted to conduct a vehicle stop. The vehicle attempted to flee the scene, and fearing for public safety, an officer discharged his weapon. Hours after the shooting yesterday, protesters gathered in Biddeford, Maine, and again today.
25: People of goodwill from all over the state came together, faith leaders, labor leaders, elected officials, teachers, nurses, coming together to say, not in our communities.
5: Now, this incident comes just 6 days after another man was shot and killed by ICE agents in Houston. Authorities there alleging he threatened agents with his vehicle, though they provided no evidence of that. Alex?
16: All right. Rena Roy for us. Thank you. And coming up after the break, searching for the source of a severe stomach illness spreading across the country. Dr. Sutton is here with symptoms you need to watch out for.
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31: Fox Hollow is like a killing field.
32: When the documentary came out, we immediately began getting leads. There is another suspect, and it wasn't Mark Goodyear.
31: We're so close to solving this. We just need the one person who connects everything.
33: So when I interview Mark this time, what should I ask him?
32: Ask him if he'll talk to me.
34: We all know the story of Pompeii, right? What if there's another story to tell here? A story of survival. I'm going to trace real people through this disaster.
35: The goal is to find the survivors.
34: This is the story we don't know. So, let's try that again, shall we?

0: Welcome back. Cases of a severe intestinal illness are surging right now in the U.S. Michigan is the hardest hit of the 31 states reporting these cases of cyclosporiasis. Michigan health officials say that more than 3,000 people are sick. And so for more on this, I want to bring in ABC News medical correspondent Dr. Darian Sutton. I know you've been tracking this basically since the beginning here. And so, Dr. Sutton, first off, what exactly is this parasite and how can a person tell if they have it?
1: Well, this is a parasitic gastrointestinal virus, or excuse me, a parasitic gastrointestinal infection that can often lead to the symptoms that people commonly refer to as food poisoning, severe nausea, vomiting, and diarrhea. The difference is a couple of factors. Number one, the incubation period, the time between exposure and your symptoms can be as much as 2 weeks. You can imagine that makes these interviews of investigation incredibly difficult in Michigan when they're experiencing more than 50 times their annual typical number that they normally see. In terms of the parasite itself, there are a couple of reasons why we're seeing a rise in the rates. It's likely coming from contaminated areas being shipped into the United States. The warmer weather allows that parasite to survive during that travel and then land on our dinner table. Right now, the most important thing is understanding the symptoms, making sure that you're getting treatment early, especially if you're high risk.
0: Well, and my understanding is we know it's linked to fresh produce. We don't exactly know the source, but preliminary results say it might be lettuce or salad greens. So, I mean, how can folks go about, you know, continuing to eat healthy, but also making sure that they stay safe?
1: Yeah, well, those are the preliminary results that we've gotten from Michigan because they're dealing with the height of this outbreak. We also see referrals or notes from places like Taco Bell, for example. They've said that they're going to voluntarily and temporarily remove certain ingredients, but they also note that the Department of Health has not found a definitive link between any of their products and this outbreak. Alex, also important to understand that in prior outbreaks, it usually is multiple different outbreaks at the same time. The environment, the weather, the travel, the complex distribution system of the United States allows the opportunity for this parasite to travel, unfortunately, under the radar until we start
0: shooting fireworks from a moving vehicle with police in pursuit. And the new upgrade from one major airline, how travelers could soon guarantee an empty middle seat.
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13: David Muir, the most trusted anchor in America, the most watched anchor in America. 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
0: Welcome back. Some of the other headlines that we're following this hour. Shocking new video from a Florida highway taken on the 4th of July. Take a look at this. The St. Johns County Sheriff's Office says their air unit captured a man launching fireworks from the passenger window of this SUV on the holiday. And when officers caught up to the driver, they say he denied any involvement. Police told him that they had it all on video, and now that unidentified passenger is facing charges. And United Airlines is getting rid of the middle seat in some certain rows of its new airplanes. The carrier announced today its new fleet of Airbus planes will feature a row of seats with a non-bookable middle seat starting later this year. The middle seats will instead be tables for passengers on either side to use. And this extra elbow room seat will be available for passengers who upgrade to Economy Plus, which already offers extra leg room. And a crowd gathering for a stinky sight outside Los Angeles. Two corpse flowers at the Huntington Library and Gardens have started to bloom. It's a double feature for one of the rarest and shortest lived spectacles in the planet. Now, some visitors waited in line for more than 3 hours yesterday to see these alien-like flowers. Known for their powerful odor, the blooms only last 24 to 48 hours. Well, the news never stops. You can find us anywhere that you stream live news. And if you're on the go, we are on the ABC News app and abcnews.com. I'm Alex Perchet. Thanks for streaming with us. More news straight ahead.
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0: Because the news never stops.
34: All right, it's Tuesday, July 14th. I'm Gio Benitez. Good to see you. You've got questions. We've got answers. This is Search, where we're breaking down what you're asking right now in real time. So let's get right to it. Maya Ephraim oversees our online search trends. All right, Maya, good to see you. What you got?
35: Hi, Gio. Nice to see you. An ICE agent was involved in the fatal shooting of a 26-year-old man Monday morning in Bedford, Maine. Now Search is spiking for information on how the shooting unfolded, more about the victim, and President Trump's reaction to the incident. People also want to know what their rights are when they come face-to-face with an ICE agent. Turning to Capitol Hill, Senator Lindsey Graham's sister, Darlene Graham Norton, has been appointed to fill the seat left vacant by the sudden death of her brother. Now people are searching for the sibling's tragic family history, more details on who she is, and her political experience. And finally, alarm over the cyclosporiasis parasite outbreak continues to trend, especially on reports it may be linked to produce. People are searching for foods to avoid, even restaurants to avoid, instructions on how to properly wash and prepare fruits and vegetables, and the telltale signs and symptoms of the parasite.
34: All right, a lot to look at there. Maya, thank you so much. We'll check in very, very soon. But right now, let's dive a little deeper into the top story here. Officials say that a man in Maine who was killed in an ICE-involved shooting was not an intended target. We've got our Rena Roy following this story from our newsroom here in New York. Okay, Rena, so people are searching. They want to know who this young man is and why was he shot if he wasn't the intended.
1: ABC News, I'm Michelle Franz, and following the sudden death of Senator Lindsey Graham, his sister Darlene sworn in today to serve as South Carolina's interim senator for the remainder of his term.
2: Just 3 days after the death of her brother, Darlene Graham was sworn in Tuesday, becoming South Carolina's first female senator. Though she's never held elected office, she previously served on South Carolina's Commission for the Blind and was deeply close to her brother, who served as her legal guardian after their parents died when she was 13. Darlene Graham's term is set to end in January, and South Carolina is set to hold a primary election next month to find a new Republican nominee to run for the seat in November. Peter Haralambos, ABC News.
1: The U.S. naval blockade went into effect again today, a U.S. official confirming that the U.S. military is conducting more airstrikes in Iran, Iran also launching strikes of its own throughout the region. Positive data showing inflation eased a bit in June compared to May, and that was better than what analysts expected. This is ABC News.
28: And another just a few days ago in Houston. In a statement, Maine Senator Susan Collins says she spoke with the DHS secretary and urged him to seize all non-urgent vehicle stops. But look, this is just a temporary pause, and sources say vehicle stops will still be allowed in cases involving the most dangerous people that they're going after.
34: Rena, I'm sure you're seeing this question. I'm seeing it all over the place. People want to know about those face coverings. Why are ICE agents still wearing them?
28: Yeah, definitely been a point of contention at the state and federal levels. A lot of people want to know what's going on with those. Earlier this year, after the killings of U.S. citizens Alex Preddy and Renee Good in Minneapolis, Democrats demanded ICE reforms, including the unmasking of agents, but it never ended up happening. But some states like New York and New Jersey, they have banned agents from concealing their identities. But the federal government has fought back with lawsuits in some cases, saying masks are necessary to protect ICE agents and their families from harassment.
34: Another search people have, Rena, is what to say to ICE agents. What are the rights that people should know about?
28: Yeah, very good and important question, and one that has come up a lot, especially during the Trump administration's immigration enforcement crackdown. People want to know things like, do you have to open your door for ICE, and can ICE enter your home without a warrant? And the answer, according to immigration attorneys, is that you do not have to open it unless they have a judicial warrant. So if you do hear a knock on the door, it's important to ask about a warrant before opening up. They can slip it under the door and it should say U.S. District Court on top. Experts are reminding people, too, that something as simple as responding okay to an ICE agent when they tell you they just want to talk, that can be deemed as consent, Gio.
34: All right, Rena Roy there in our New York newsroom. Thank you so much, Rena. Appreciate it. Okay, let's get to the late South Carolina Senator Lindsey Graham and his sister being sworn in to finish out his term. Our political director, Avery Harper, is right here to answer your questions from Washington. Avery, good to see you. People are searching. They want to know who she is and her political experience.
4: Right. So we do know that Darlene Graham has very little political experience. She's never been elected to office before, but she has worked in public service. The idea here is that she's going to finish out her brother's term, really trying to finish up his work and preserve his legacy rather than launching a political career of her own while South Carolina tries to find a more permanent successor.
34: People are also asking about the education background, her education background. What did she do before this?
4: So she has a bachelor's from the College of Charleston, and she also has a master's degree in rehabilitation counseling. She's worked mainly with those with disabilities. She's worked for the Commission on the Blind in South Carolina, helping those with disabilities find employment. So she has not worked in politics. She's mainly been an advisor to her brother when it comes to some of his campaigns.
34: So an advisor to her brother, and that's exactly what people are searching right now. They want to know about their relationship, what that was like, and the family history.
4: Yeah, they have a really sad story in that their parents died 15 months apart when Darlene Graham was only 13 years old. And so her brother, at only 22 years old, became her legal guardian and eventually adopted her. And so they have remained very close. And part of what she has said in the aftermath of her brother's death is that he really looked out and took care of her after their parents passed away. And in this way, in serving out the rest of his term, she's looking out for him.
34: Avery, how did she influence his political career?
4: Well, I think when you talk about the fact that she worked in disability services, and the fact that she was always home in their home state of South Carolina, speaking to people, working in public service, she was always able to give him advice as to decisions that needed to be made for the people of South Carolina here in Washington, D.C.
34: What about her husband? Do we know anything about her husband?
4: Very little. Her husband, Larry Nardone, he's really kept a low public profile. We do know that she is married and she has two children. And so I guess we'll find out more as she begins to finish out her brother's term.
34: All right. Avery Harper there in Washington. Avery, thank you so much. Okay, time to tee up now a surge in case numbers in an intestinal illness caused by a parasite. I've got our Dr. Darian Sutton right here on the line with tips to keep us safe. Okay, Dr. D, so tell us, because people are searching, they want to know what foods they should be cautious of to avoid this stomach illness.
5: Well, to get some answers to that, Gio, we can look to Michigan. Right now, their Department of Health is working in a valiant effort to try to control their outbreak. They're dealing with 50 times the annual typical number that they see of this type of infection. And right now, their current results, although their investigation continues, points to lettuce and salad greens, although they don't know yet what specific produce, grower, or supplier might be the source of this infection. In the past, we've seen multiple sources, so it's important to understand that does not mean it's isolated to lettuce and salad greens. Right now, unfortunately, every fruit and vegetable is at risk. And so you have to make sure that you're cautious, especially if you hold a higher risk. For example, if you're over the age of 65, if you're immune compromised, or if you're pregnant, you have to be cautious and be aware of the symptoms.
34: How should you prep your food, though, right? Because you got to wash your fruits and vegetables and all of that. So how do you do that?
5: Well, public health officials are advising to wash your fruit and wash your vegetables. That includes pre-bagged and pre-washed lettuce as well, in order to reduce your risk. Important to understand here, however, it doesn't eliminate that risk. So that's why you have to pay attention to what this type of infection looks like, because it can mimic everyday food poisoning, but its treatment is a little different and requires a little bit more closer care.
34: People are also searching. They want to know, how do you know if you have cyclosporiasis? What are the symptoms?
5: You know, I often separate the typical food poisoning that we commonly see in the emergency room between and this, comparing them both. Many people have had food poisoning, so you understand what those symptoms are like. They're often rapid onset. You remember what you had to eat that caused it, and usually it subsides by itself or with hydration and rest. With this specific parasitic infection, it can take up to 2 weeks for you to develop symptoms. The symptoms can also be relapsing. It can feel like it goes away, but then it comes back. And the treatment most often is antibiotics. But that's why we focus on those highest at risk, because to be honest, Gio, the majority of those who are otherwise healthy probably will have a relatively uncomfortable experience. But approximately 1 out of every 10 people infected with this are being hospitalized, and those hold higher risk. So it's so important to understand your risks so that you can reduce them in your kitchen and at your dinner table.
34: That's so important. So how do you treat it?
5: Yeah, well, we typically treat with antibiotics, but the way that we test is a little different. If you're having these symptoms and you're concerned that you might have been exposed, you would typically get a stool sample, or what we call an O&P test, or an ova and parasite test, in the emergency room. That can also be taken home, and the treatment is antibiotic coverage. Now, important to understand, the antibiotic might not be the same from person to person due to allergies, but we try to treat aggressively early, especially if people hold a higher risk, to reduce their risk of getting hospitalized.
34: There's also search interest right now in natural remedies, of course.
5: This commonly happens. In the emergency room, we always have to remind patients that when you're dealing with an intestinal parasite or any type of food poisoning or infectious diarrhea, you really want to avoid antidiarrheal medications. Although those might stop or subside your symptoms, they can sometimes worsen the overall outcome of your infection. So important to understand the basic treatment is not cool, it's not fancy, it's basic hydration, knowing your risk and getting those antibiotics early.
34: Know your risk, get it early. All right, Dr. D, thank you so much. Darian Sutton, we appreciate it. Okay, so we just ran through your top searches, but what else is on that timeline? You know Maya has that. All right, Maya, what else is trending?
35: Geobiologists have officially identified the first established reproducing colonies of invasive Manila clams in Massachusetts, specifically around Boston Harbor and Cape Cod. While these shellfish are prized as a delicious seafood that drives a multi-billion dollar global industry, researchers are closely watching to see whether this new invader will crowd out native clams or alter the local marine ecosystem. And the battle over permanent daylight saving time is back in the news again. A vote is expected on the Sunshine Protection Act, which would make daylight saving time permanent year-round and end the twice annual clock changes once and for all, Gio. While supporters point to the benefits of later sunsets, like reduced traffic accidents and better health, critics are still raising concerns about pitch black winter mornings for school children.
3: Well, as someone who works in the mornings on a morning show, I would appreciate keeping it normal, not having to change it. Maya, thank you so much. Appreciate it. All right, coming up here, one search always leads to another. We've got a trending topic, but that is just the surface. Why Apple is accusing OpenAI of stealing trade secrets. It's a spiral, and it's next.
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15: This is the moment dancers dream of. The culmination of every sacrifice. I want to see imagination and heart. They're stepping into the legacy of Dancing with the Stars. Are you ready?
16: What is that?
19: Dr. Laura.
16: They look kind of cute. The stories are true.
15: The story has just begun.
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20: Disney's Moana, rated PG, now playing in theaters.
21: The restaurant is flooded.
16: But we're here, together.
22: I like that. I like that positivity.
36: Cousin.
22: I'm trying to be a positive teammate.
36: Yeah, not now.
37: I am selling the building.
21: There's a hole in the ceiling. 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
37: Stop sucking!
16: You ready?
38: 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FX's The Bear, the final season. All episodes now streaming on Hulu.
3: Okay, welcome back to Search. Today's top searches are only part of the story. A simple scroll can sometimes take you down that deep rabbit hole. It's time now for The Spiral. All right, and you cannot stop asking questions about Apple's lawsuit against OpenAI, so we're following your clicks and curiosity, and it looks like you also want to know more about the allegations, of course, and how this legal battle could impact the tech sector. So let's break it down right now. We've got Mike Dubusky up first, then Star Cashman. Thank you both for being here. We appreciate it. So let's start with Apple accusing OpenAI of stealing trade secrets. Our tech guy, Mike Dubusky, right here joins me and has all the information. All right, Mike, so Apple and OpenAI, they were in a partnership. Now the relationship has obviously turned sour. So what is a trade secret, and what is Apple accusing OpenAI of doing with these secrets?
0: Yeah, Gio, a trade secret is basically any information that's proprietary to a specific company. The recipe for Coca-Cola is a trade secret that Coca-Cola owns. And what Apple is alleging here is that OpenAI stole their trade secret, specifically information related to upcoming hardware products. We don't know specifically what gadgets they're talking about here, but this is stuff that is really important to Apple, a multi-trillion dollar company. What Apple's lawsuit alleges here is that former Apple employees moved over to OpenAI, were hired by that company, and effectively continued to access internal information at Apple, even alleging that one of these former employees, Chang Lu, who is the technical staff member, former technical staff member at OpenAI, former electrical engineer at Apple, that he basically held on to his work laptop. He didn't give it back after he left the company,

0: cropping up in this story, Gio. And that means that they are apparently working on a lineup of hardware products. We don't know exactly what it's going to look like, but they are expected to be unveiled before the end of the year and possibly go on sale as soon as next year. If I'm Apple, if I'm OpenAI, of course I would want to look to Apple to instruct kind of how to do that, right? They are the makers of some of the most iconic gadgets in the world, everything from the iPod to the iPhone to the Mac. The allegations in these lawsuits, though, say that this company went beyond that, right? That they had this coordinated program to steal secret information from Apple against their will. And that's where this becomes a real trouble spot for OpenAI, which, let's not forget, is fresh off winning their case that was lodged against them by Elon Musk. So this company's been kind of in and out of litigation for the last year or so. They have this planned IPO that might happen before the end of the year, might not. There's a lot of stuff going on over at OpenAI, and now they have to dedicate at least some of their energy to this new lawsuit.
1: Well, this all begs the question, what is OpenAI saying about those two former Apple employees that now work for them?
0: Yeah, so OpenAI is shooting down all of the allegations in this lawsuit, basically saying that they have no interest in other companies' trade secrets, and that furthermore, this has not knocked their plans to release hardware products off track. Again, we're expecting to get a look at those maybe in the fall, before the end of the year, most likely. So they are very much downplaying this. And given that these are two huge companies, this is expected to take a long time to litigate. So this is going to be something that we're going to be talking about and hearing more from OpenAI, presumably in the next few months here.
1: And we will keep covering it right here because AI is such an issue. Thank you so much, Mike. Appreciate it. Let's go ahead and bring in Star Cashman. She's a founding partner of the cyber law firm. Star, it is good to see you. I know you're here to break down the nuances of trade secrets and employee departures and how it all impacts hiring across the tech sector. So what are the legal consequences here for being found guilty of sharing trade secrets?
2: There could be many legal consequences, and the law could even change and get a bit adjusted as a result if this case is successful, given how serious the allegations here are, how much of a coordinated effort is being alleged, and how much internal communication and collaboration there seems to be from these former employees that ended up moving on to OpenAI. OpenAI can get severely punished if they are found to be guilty of this. And that might extend, as mentioned before, to the future, how this impacts the future hiring practices and how they might protect their trade secrets in the future moving forward. Now, obviously, the employees could be liable, but it does seem, at least from the very strong complaint that they put together, that they're making allegations that they seem confident in their ability to back with evidence as well. So I have a feeling that this could potentially be an impactful lawsuit that does have an outcome that might not be very ideal to OpenAI.
1: What are the exceptions and limitations to trade secret protection? Are there any?
2: So typically, you can't necessarily prohibit an employee from taking the knowledge that they gain through their work at your company and taking that and using it in the future to benefit another company. So if they were just using their skill and their natural sets of knowledge that they obtained through working with Apple, even if they were working on secret projects that shouldn't be made public or discussed, they use those skills with another company in the future, that would be okay. That would be protected. But the allegations here seem much more specific. They seem backed by conversations that they have on file as well. It seems like there's potentially a lot of evidence that we're going to see put forth as well to make it really strong as well. And so really here, they're not really focused on the parts that could be limited. They're focused on the parts that seem to be really backed by evidence, that seem to actually use these claims, say that these claims are being brought up even in interview settings where it's alleged that OpenAI is asking former Apple employees to even bring parts in that should not leave the facility, to bring them more and more information, even in the interview process. And then once they hire former employees as well, giving them that confidential information, downloading files that they should not have access to at all due to their confidential nature.

0: And that is going above and beyond using your former knowledge that you developed through your past job. And it goes towards a more intentional type of harm.
1: All right, Star Cashman, thank you so much for breaking all of that down. It's wild. And by the way, I love that you're a cyber lawyer. That's just very cool. Thanks for coming on Search. Appreciate
0: thank
1: it.
0: You.
1: All right, still ahead. It might be at the top of your feed, but what's the vibe? We've got your top pop culture and entertainment searches, including Tom Cruise's total transformation in his upcoming movie. It's the Vibe Check, and it's next.
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11: All right, it's time now for our vibe check, a look at what's buzzing in entertainment and pop culture. Roxy's out today, but I've got you covered for more on what's trending on your feed. So let's start with Tom. Is that you? Fans are raving about Tom Cruise undergoing a really wild transformation for his newest comedy film, Digger. Cruise underwent a full physical transformation, including facial and body prosthetics, to bring Digger Rockwell to life. The film follows the billionaire oil tycoon with a southern accent and a pot belly who's embarking on a mission to prove that he is humanity's savior. I mean, totally unrecognizable, right? Cruise tells The Hollywood Reporter it took him several days to listen to the film's director read him the script, adding it helped him better understand the role and contribute to the film. And you can leave it to Tom Cruise to fully commit to that role. Unbelievable. That's got award season all over it, all right? Okay, last night, Ariana Grande kicked off the first of 5 nights of the Eternal Sunshine Tour here in New York, and fans couldn't help but point out that Grande changed some of the lyrics to her popular song, Thank You Next. The pop star singing wrote some songs about Ricky, We Always Find Our Way Back. It's that last part she changed. The original lyrics of the song are Now I Listen and Laugh. Grande is known for changing lyrics to the song in the past, but her and Ricky Alvarez, they've recently sparked rumors that they have potentially reunited a decade after they initially broke up. Ricky was also a backup dancer for Grande in 2014. Well, if it's true, we wish them the best. All right, Justin Baldoni is challenging Blake Lively's request for him to pay her legal fees. People magazine obtaining a court filing that reportedly says Baldoni is asking a federal judge to deny or substantially reduce Lively's request for more than $8 million in attorney's fees and litigation costs. Baldoni is describing the request, quote, anything but a typical fee motion. Baldoni's team is now arguing that Lively's attorneys charged, quote, excessive hourly rates, among other claims. It seems like the It Ends With Us drama has not ended just yet. All right, and Angelina Jolie and Brad Pitt's children, Maddox and Zahara, they're proceeding with dropping Pitt as their last name. Both Maddox and Zahara took out ads in the Los Angeles Daily Journal to officially drop their estranged father's surname. To legally change your name in California, one of the requirements is actually that you have to publicly publish a petition in the newspaper. And earlier this year, Zahara graduated from college and chose not to have the name Pitt read when she received her degree on stage. Maddox and Zahara are two of six children that Pitt shares with Jolie. All right, I'm Gio Benitez. This is Searched on ABC News Live, where your questions meet some real answers. Thanks for joining us. So we're going to leave you here with what's trending right now at abcnews.com. You can scan that QR code for more to find out what the headlines are, catch up. And I will see you back here tomorrow for Hump Day. See ya.

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15: We have plenty of time now that Bobby's out of the house.
16: Peggy, that's against golf etiquette.
15: What does golf etiquette say about me jamming this club into your mouth?
17: It's important your parents know I'm a man.
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17: It's showtime.
16: Bobby.
15: Good God in heaven.
19: Traveling with the president in Abu Dhabi, I'm Karen Travers. Wherever the story is, we'll take you there. You're streaming ABC News Live.

0: Good afternoon. I'm Alex Perchet in Washington, and right now on ABC News Live reports, feeling the heat. More than 140 million Americans are on alert right now for sweltering coast-to-coast temperatures. Plus, attacks ramp up across the Middle East. The U.S. launches more airstrikes against Tehran as Iran takes aim at some of its neighbors in the Gulf. Then Lindsey Graham's sister officially sworn in to finish the rest of his term, his Senate term, after he passed away suddenly. Also, down to the final four, the country's vying to take home the World Cup. And catching flights and feelings, meet the couple whose meet cute came at the airport. Your ABC News Live Top 5 starts right now. All right, leading off the Top 5.
1: From ABC News, I'm Michelle Franzen. The U.S. military says it's carrying out another round of strikes against Iran. A new U.S. naval blockade now in effect on ships trying to enter the Strait of Hormuz and bound for Iranian ports. A day after proposing a 20% toll on ships in the strait, President Trump is backing away from the plan and now says the U.S. will be paid through trade deals.
2: We're spending money, and so what we've done is we are going to be reimbursed for protection.
1: Iran also launching strikes targeting U.S. facilities in the region today. The renewed hostilities driving up oil and gas prices even further. Gas Buddy's Patrick DeHaan.
3: Motorists may go to work this morning with a lower price. They may see prices that are 15 to 40 cents a gallon higher on their way home from work today or even tomorrow.
1: On Capitol Hill, Supreme Court Justices Amy Coney Barrett and Elena Kagan testified today before House and Senate committees about the budget request for next year. It's calling for $228 million, including a 10% increase for security. Justice Barrett explained she and her colleagues are receiving threats in a variety of ways.
4: Many of us, me included, have received threatening anonymous deliveries designed to intimidate and harass us.
1: Barrett says during the Dobbs decision leak, she was given a bulletproof vest to take home by her security detail. A major fast food chain modifying some ingredients at select locations due to the cyclosporiasis outbreak.
5: Taco Bell says it is voluntarily and temporarily removing some ingredients at select restaurants as a precautionary move amid the parasitic outbreak impacting multiple states. The company is noting that public health officials have not confirmed a link between cyclosporiasis and any specific supplier or restaurant. In Michigan alone, 600 more cases have been reported since Monday. Preliminary findings in Michigan suggest lettuce or salad greens could be the source of the illness. Alex Stone, ABC News.
1: The CDC is tracking cases in at least 31 states. 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
1: A prominent genetic testing company is settling a major case brought by a bipartisan coalition of 43 state attorneys general.
8: 23andMe has agreed to pay out $18 million to settle a case over a data breach that exposed the personal genetic information of nearly 7 million people. Much of that data wound up for sale on the dark web, putting people at risk of being hacked or having their identities stolen. The settlement also includes requirements for the company to implement stricter data privacy measures. 23andMe filed for bankruptcy last year and was eventually sold to a nonprofit created by 23andMe's former CEO, Mike Dubusky. ABC News.
1: An attorney for E. Jean Carroll says she's received more than $5 million as part of a civil judgment paid by Donald Trump.
9: 3 years after a jury found Donald Trump liable for sexually abusing and defaming E. Jean Carroll, her lawyer on Tuesday confirmed she received more than $5.6 million from the president. Trump has long fought to challenge the jury's finding, including unsuccessfully asking the Supreme Court to intervene, but a judge last week ordered that the money be transferred to Carroll after Trump fully exhausted his appeals. Carroll is still owed an additional $83 million from Trump for a separate defamation judgment, though Trump continues to appeal that case. Peter Harlambous, ABC News, New York.
1: Dangerous flooding continuing to impact hard-hit communities in the Southwest. More rain on the way in Texas. Some areas are bracing for up to 6 more inches of rainfall Thursday.
10: Got someone first in Texas and again in Maine yesterday.
11: Sources say the pause will be temporary and ICE officers will receive new training on vehicle stops. Maine Senator Susan Collins says she had 3 separate conversations with Mullen yesterday and advised him to stop non-urgent traffic stops.
12: There are sufficient critical questions to justify bringing non-emergency traffic stops to a halt.
11: DHS releasing a statement saying, in part, we are always evaluating our procedures to keep our officers safe and criminals off our streets. It comes as we learn more about the victim in the Maine incident, identified by a spokesperson for Maine Senator Angus King as 26-year-old Juan Sebastian Guerrero. A family friend sharing this photo with ABC affiliate WMTW, saying Guerrero was a husband, a brother, and the father of a 3-year-old child. Immigration advocates say the victim was from Colombia, had a social security number, was authorized to work in the U.S., and was on his way to work. Senator King says the man was not the person ICE had been looking for. A spokesperson for ICE telling ABC News, quote, ICE law enforcement attempted to conduct a vehicle stop. The vehicle attempted to flee the scene, and fearing for public safety, an officer discharged his weapon. Hours after the shooting yesterday, protesters gathered in Biddeford, Maine, and again today.
13: People of goodwill from all over the state came together, faith leaders, labor leaders, elected officials, teachers, nurses, coming together to say, not in our communities.
11: Now, this incident comes just 6 days after another man was shot and killed by ICE agents in Houston. Authorities there alleging he threatened agents with his vehicle, though they provided no evidence of that. Alex?
0: All right, Rena, thank you. And rounding out our top five today, investigators in Jackson County, Mississippi, are asking for the public's help as they try to build a timeline into what led up to Nolan Wells' death after the teen failed to return from a July 4th boating trip with friends. ABC Chief Investigative Correspondent Aaron Kuchersky is in Ocean Springs, Mississippi with the latest.
14: We're learning today the funeral for Nolan Wells is coming up on Monday. It's expected to be at one of the convention centers here along the Mississippi Gulf Coast. They're expecting upwards of 1,500 people or more to celebrate the life of 18-year-old Nolan Wells and the circumstances of his mysterious death, fueling mistrust and skepticism and speculation and putting pressure on the authorities here. But when we talked to the sheriff of Jackson County, he told us that he is wanting to be thorough, not fast. And he is pleading for people who were there on Horn Island to send in their photographs, their videos, eyewitness accounts, because what makes the place such a cool place to hang out on, say, July 4th weekend is complicating the investigation. There are no phones, there's no cameras, there's not really any police. And so it's going to be up to eyewitnesses to fill in some of the blanks for the investigators, along with 2 different autopsies. The family ordered an independent investigation, and the state of Mississippi is conducting the official autopsy, but toxicology tests that could prove crucial to this case could take several weeks. And the public, we know, is clamoring for answers.
0: All right, Aaron, thank you. In tonight's deep dive, Darlene Graham, the sister of Lindsey Graham, was sworn in earlier today to finish out the remainder of her brother's term that ends in January.
15: Do you solemnly swear that you will support and defend the Constitution of the United States against all enemies, foreign and domestic, that you will bear true faith and allegiance to the same, that you take this obligation freely without any mental reservation or purpose of evasion, and that you will well and faithfully discharge the duties of the office on which you are about to enter, so help you God.
16: I do.
0: Graham was appointed by the governor of South Carolina yesterday. So for more on this, I want to bring in ABC News political contributor and former assistant U.S. attorney and also former chairman of the House Homeland Security Committee, John Katko. For more, John, great to see you as always here. And I want to start with, we know that Darlene Graham, she's never held public office, but she has been a consistent political figure in South Carolina alongside her brother.
16: Yes, she has been for his entire political career. And if you look back a little farther, when she was 13 years old, Lindsey Graham became her parent in essence, because they had no parents at that point. And they've been an exceptionally close relationship. And she's been kind of by his side through swearing ins, through major political events. She did many commercials for him over the years. So she's well tuned to politics. But what's unique about this is I don't think she has any desire to serve long term. And I think that's a smart move, because what it does, it buys time for the South Carolina Republican leadership to get it right with this seat. Because if they don't get it right, the Senate could hang in the balance. It's a razor-thin majority for Republicans right now. They can't afford to screw this race up, especially since what's going on in Texas is going to be a little bit closer race than originally anticipated with Paxton. So I think it was a smart move. I think she's going to handle it really well. And I don't think there's any indication she wants it long term. So it's a good move overall to buy him some time.
0: Well, and while she hasn't indicated that she wants this permanently, there are already a number of Republicans that have thrown their names out there. We've heard from Rep. Nancy Mace, also Ralph Norman, a couple of other folks. How do you see this shaking out on the Republican side here?
16: I think it's going to shake out just like the governor's primary shook out, and it's going to be a nasty knife fight all the way through. I mean, Lindsey Graham was pronounced dead a little after midnight on Sunday morning or Saturday evening. And by 8 a.m., people were talking about maybe running for his seat. So there's really not a lot of decorum here. You got a lot of hungry wolves at bay here who want this seat. And, you know, the Republican primary for governor was really a pitched battle. And I see the same thing happening again. So, again, I can't reiterate how smart it was not to pick one of them to be the running mate, to be the temporary fill-in for Senator Graham. But having the sister gives them time to let the dust settle a bit and to try and figure out who really is the best one to back and who gives us the best chance to win in November.
0: Well, and listen, I mean, Graham was strongly popular in South Carolina. I think he just won his primary by more than 50%. But, with his passing, and also just understanding the thin margins for Republicans in the Senate, is this seat now in play at all for Dems?
16: You know, Alex, you would think no, because basically Lindsey Graham and Strom Thurmond have held this particular seat since 1950. Think about that. That's crazy. So you would think no, but listen, this is a off-year election. You're not going to have the president's coattails, if you will. The president's popularity is very low right now. With all that being said, South Carolina is strongly and heavily Republican. So it would be a major earthquake if they lost this seat. But, you know, you never know. And if it's ever going to happen, it'll happen in a cycle like this. So that's why I think they're being very careful here.
0: All right. John Katko for us. Thank you as always.
16: Thanks, Alex.
0: All right, we're going to shift gears here. I want to take a live look there in Madrid, Spain. You see they're going crazy, and that's because they have a lot to party and celebrate after the team defeated France. The score 2-0. A lot of fun over in Europe right now, especially there in Spain. Good luck to them. All right, next up, Argentina and England. They play tomorrow. ESPN is standing by. We'll have much, much more on the Sterler right after the break. And also ahead, we've got a baseball star taking to social media about the sports book, why Bryce Harper is crying foul over a FanDuel video using his likeness. Well, this connection at the airport led to a second chance romance. Stick around.
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0: Welcome back. It is the last major championship of the season and their last chance at glory. Golf's biggest names descending onto the Royal Birkdale Golf Club, all set to tee off this Thursday for the 154th Open Championship. ESPN's Mark Schlabaugh has all the details.
1: While English soccer fans wait to see if they can bring a World Cup trophy home for the first time since 1966, English golf fans have been waiting for a homegrown winner at the Open since Nick Faldo in 1992. And an Englishman hasn't won the claret jug on home soil since Tony Jacklin in 1969. This Open might present their best chance in recent memory, with countrymen Tommy Fleetwood and Matt Fitzpatrick being the next two favorites after Scottie Scheffler and Rory McIlroy. The biggest crowds here at Royal Birkdale have been for Fleetwood, who grew up playing here. He told me yesterday he's dreamt about winning here for a long time and plans to use the home crowd as fuel when play gets underway Thursday.
0: All right, Mark, thank you. And we're going to stick with ESPN for our social story here. Tonight's winner with 45% of the vote. You guys chose the World Cup semifinal. And just moments ago, you may have heard Spain beat France in the World Cup semifinal. Spain performed masterfully, frustrating France to the tune of 2-0, advancing to Sunday's World Cup final in New Jersey. Check this out. That is the moment Spain fans learn their fate. They're celebrating there in Madrid. The star-studded World Cup semifinals continues tomorrow between Argentina and England. And so for more on all this, I want to bring in ESPN's Kevin Egan. He's been following all the action from Atlanta and joins us now live. Kevin, so great to see you. And listen, we just saw Spain advance over France there in the semis. I'm curious, you know, this game, what were some of the things that stood out to you? How were they able to really kind of cobble together this decisive victory?
2: You know, I thought it was a fluid, telepathic approach from the Spanish, and we shouldn't be surprised by that at all. Everything they do seems to be in sync. Their pressing today on France was absolutely brilliant. Their energy, the midfield was completely dominated. France didn't get a look in many ways. Adrien Rabiot picking up a yellow card and was removed for the second half. This was a complete performance. The fullbacks, Cucurella and Pedro Porro on the other side, who scored the second goal, were absolutely brilliant in this game. They nailed their game plan by their coach, De La Fuente. And I'm not surprised at all at this point that it is Spain heading to the World Cup final. They're European champions, remember. They beat France in the semi-final of the Euros just 2 years ago. And here they are now, back looking for their second ever World Cup. They won the World Cup with that famous side that were absolutely littered with talent from Real Madrid and Barcelona. That was in 2010. And now they're looking to do it again against either Argentina or England.
0: Yeah, well, we're looking at the live images right next to you. They're going crazy in Madrid right now. A lot to celebrate. But, you know, one of the biggest stories about this year's World Cup have been the star players and who's really come out, for their country here. I'm curious, were you surprised by Mbappe's play today?
2: Yeah, very much so. In fact, it wasn't just Kylian Mbappe. I thought it was Michael Olise, it was Ousmane Dembele. Barcola started this game as well. This France attack was by far and away the best attack in the World Cup. And they were outplayed today. I don't want to say they didn't show up. Sometimes in our beautiful game, you can be simply outplayed. And in a moment like this, I thought Spain's defense was phenomenal. Their midfield, though, is the key for me. And when you've got players that play for Barcelona, like Pedri and Gavi, that don't even start for this Spanish team, that tells you everything about the quality that exists within this squad for Luis de la Fuente.
0: Yeah, just so much talent there. Well, and okay, so let's look ahead here for a second. You got England and Argentina facing off in this highly anticipated match tomorrow. What do you think this is going to come down to?
2: Yeah, you know, I'm feeling the energy here, by the way. We're at the Irish exit, steps from Atlanta Stadium. This is the closest pub to the stadium. And you could hear the different chants of football's coming home again with Thomas Tuchel. The English fans seem to be confident, but also the Argentines are here in numbers as well. And I think this game is going to come down to legs, quite honestly. I think the Argentine side and the English side recently went to extra time. Who's going to have that killer edge in the final third when it really counts the most? One team has Lionel Messi, the other has Jude Bellingham and Harry Kane. It's going to be very even.
0: Okay. Kevin Egan, thanks for tracking this for us. Well, and for our viewers, take a moment. Look at that QR code there in the center of your screen, because each day we post a social story on the ABC News Live Instagram. You can scan that. It'll take you right there. Your vote could help pick what we cover tomorrow. And in other sports news, a man is suing FanDuel after receiving a personalized cameo video from Phillies megastar Bryce Harper. Terry Thompson says that he was diagnosed with a gambling addiction and claims that he lost more than $1.5 million, more than $1.5 million on FanDuel over just 6 years. And now Thompson claims that FanDuel is trying to keep him gambling by offering in-app perks, including personalized videos from celebrities. And Harper is now speaking out about it. ABC's Hannah Batop has details.
3: The Pennsylvania Gambling Commission is looking into a recorded cameo message Philadelphia Phillies star Bryce Harper taped in November 2024.
4: Hey, Terry, what's up, brother? Hey, man, your host, Brittany from FanDuel, wanted to make sure your Thanksgiving was extra special.
3: The cameo message, obtained by the Philadelphia Inquirer, was meant for Philadelphia resident Terry Thompson, who would later be diagnosed with a gambling addiction after he lost $1.5 million to the FanDuel sportsbook over 6 years. Thompson now suing FanDuel for trying to entice him to gamble increasing amounts by providing him with a variety of perks, including personalized messages from celebrities, like this one from Harper.
4: So I just wanted to hop on here and wish you and your family a wonderful Thanksgiving.
3: Harper denies any knowledge his cameo would be used for commercial purposes, saying if he knew FanDuel would rebrand it with their logo and use it as a reward, he would have never recorded it. Adding, I did not know FanDuel would do this, I did not consent to it, and FanDuel had no right to do it. According to the current MLB collective bargaining agreement, athletes can make ads and personal appearances for sports betting sites as long as they don't encourage betting on baseball.
0: Our thanks to Hannah for that report. And coming up here on ABC News Live, a story breaks right behind a local news reporter. Dangerous situation caught on camera. But first, an airport helping a passenger make a connection. How a viral post about a chance encounter turned into a first date. That's next.
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34: Who is Tennessee?
35: What is the...
0: Welcome back. Finally, an airport love connection made possible by the internet. Grace Rombach says that she just sat down on her flight from Cleveland to Florida when a maintenance worker caught her eye. Rombeck says that she smiled and made eye contact with him, but they never exchanged numbers. ABC's Sophie Flay has more on what she did next.
1: Cleveland, where love has just landed.
3: This whole thing has been going crazy, and I didn't think any of this would happen.
1: Grace Rombach never expected to find love on her way to her Florida vacation. She arrived late at Cleveland Hopkins Airport last week, boarding her plane barely on time, settled into her seat when Cupid struck.
4: And I noticed like a couple of maintenance people kind of got on and they were walking to the back of the plane. And I looked up and I saw a very handsome man. So I was going to say something to him. He was standing right next to me. I kind of smiled. We made eye contact. And then he walked right past me.
1: If this was 1986, that would have been the end of the story. Thankfully for Grace, we now have the internet. Specifically, Reddit, where Grace took a stab in the dark with this post addressed to the dark-haired maintenance guy at the Cleveland airport.
4: I thought it was going to be like every other Reddit post I've ever made and have like 5 likes.
1: But it worked like a charm, going viral, with the airport contacting her and doing what airports do best, making the connection.
4: I had a message from the guy, his name is Simon, and he said, "You called."
1: Over the weekend, Grace returned to Cleveland, and they finally got together, this time for real.
6: It's Gertrude here, and it's just been an interesting week.
1: And as for Grace, she's touched that so many people helped her to make her ultimate connection.
4: It was really sweet to see kind of like the city of Cleveland specifically come together to help me find a man.
0: Good for Grace and good luck to them. Our thanks to Sophie Flay for that report. All right, coming up here on ABC News Live, how United Airlines is trying to make your flight a little more comfortable by meeting you in the middle. We'll explain after the break.
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0: Welcome back. I'm Alex Perche in Washington. We begin with our top story this half hour. American forces announced a new...
3: ABC News. I'm Michelle Franzen. The U.S. naval blockade back on in the Strait of Hormuz, along with a new round of strikes. Here's ABC's Karen Travers.
6: That blockade had been lifted because of the deal that the U.S. and Iran signed last month. The president said, "I gave them a chance," referring to Iran. But we have seen those continued strikes by Iran at commercial ships in the Strait of Hormuz. We've seen CENTCOM say that there have been another round of U.S. strikes aimed at degrading Iran's capabilities to attack commercial ships in the strait.
3: Taco Bell says it's voluntarily removing some ingredients temporarily at select locations as a precaution due to the parasitic outbreak in multiple states. The company says public health officials have not confirmed a link between cyclosporiasis cases in any specific grower or restaurant. Michigan cases now top 3,000. State health officials say early results show a link to lettuce or produce. And the sister of the late Senator Lindsey Graham sworn in today to fill his term. This is ABC News.
0: Yesterday, 105 in Bismarck, North Dakota. And now that heat is moving east. Along with it, the threat for flash flooding. Officials in South Texas said they conducted multiple swift water rescues today because of that heavy rain. And a new threat developing tonight. Heavy smoke, wildfires burning in Canada, creating dangerous air quality for millions in the Northeast. And investigators in Jackson County, Mississippi right now are asking for the public's help as they try to build a timeline in what led up to Nolan Wells' death after the teen failed to return home from that July 4th boating trip with friends. ABC's chief investigative correspondent Aaron Kutursky is in Ocean Springs, Mississippi with the latest.
8: We're learning today the funeral for Nolan Wells is coming up on Monday. It's expected to be at one of the convention centers here along the Mississippi Gulf Coast. They're expecting upwards of 1,500 people or more to celebrate the life of 18-year-old Nolan Wells and the circumstances of his mysterious death, fueling mistrust and skepticism and speculation and putting pressure on the authorities here. But when we talked to the sheriff of Jackson County, he told us that he is wanting to be thorough, not fast. And he is pleading for people who were there on Horn Island to send in their photographs, their videos, eyewitness accounts, because what makes the place such a cool place to hang out on, say, July 4th weekend is complicating the investigation. There are no phones, there's no cameras, there's not really any police. And so it's going to be up to eyewitnesses to fill in some of the blanks for the investigators, along with two different autopsies. The family ordered an independent investigation, and the state of Mississippi is conducting the official autopsy, but toxicology tests that could prove crucial to this case could take several weeks. And the public, we know, is clamoring for answers.
0: Yeah, they certainly are. Aaron, thank you. And ICE has been ordered to temporarily pause vehicle stops following the latest deadly shooting involving federal immigration agents. Multiple sources tell ABC News that ICE officers will receive new training now, and it comes as Maine Senator Angus King's office identified the person killed in yesterday's ICE-involved shooting in the state as 26-year-old Joan Guerrero. Hundreds of people gathering in Maine today to protest ICE. Arena Roy has the latest.
9: A new order from the top at the Department of Homeland Security. Sources telling ABC News DHS Secretary Mark Wayne Mullen has directed ICE to halt most vehicle stops in the wake of two deadly shootings by ICE agents.
10: For the second time in less than a week, ICE agents fatally shot someone, first in Texas and again in Maine. Yesterday.
9: Sources say the pause will be temporary and ICE officers will receive new training on vehicle stops. Maine Senator Susan Collins says she had three separate conversations with Mullen yesterday and advised him to stop non-urgent traffic stops.
11: There are sufficient critical questions to justify bringing non-emergency traffic stops to a halt.
9: DHS releasing a statement saying, in part, "We are always evaluating our procedures to keep our officers safe and criminals off our streets." It comes as we learn more about the victim in the Maine incident, identified by a spokesperson for Maine Senator Angus King as 26-year-old Juan Sebastian Guerrero. A family friend sharing this photo with ABC affiliate WMTW, saying Guerrero was a husband, a brother, and the father of a 3-year-old child. Immigration advocates say the victim was from Colombia, had a social security number, was authorized to work in the U.S., and was on his way to work. Senator King says the man was not the person ICE had been looking for. A spokesperson for ICE telling ABC News, quote, ICE law enforcement attempted to conduct a vehicle stop. The vehicle attempted to flee the scene, and fearing for public safety, an officer discharged his weapon. Hours after the shooting yesterday, protesters gathered in Biddeford, Maine, and again today.
1: People of goodwill from all over the state came together, faith leaders, labor leaders, elected officials, teachers, nurses, coming together to say, not in our communities.
9: Now, this incident comes just 6 days after another man was shot and killed by ICE agents in Houston. Authorities there alleging he threatened agents with his vehicle, though they provided no evidence of that. Alex?
0: All right, Rena, thank you. And now to a boat rescue playing out in a fast-moving creek in Idaho. Take a look at this. A local reporter capturing the moments while filming a story just feet away as that creek water started to flip two boaters overboard. Here's ABC's Sophie Flay.
4: When her raft flipped and she was stranded in those trees. Oh.
9: This is the moment reporter Brady Kasky from our station in Boise was recording a story along Indian Creek in Cuna, Idaho, when boats behind him started flipping. One family in a canoe flipping into the water with their baby, who was wearing a life jacket. The family appeared to make it out of the river safely on their own. But here's the thing. Kasky was there covering a near drowning at that very spot where just days earlier, a woman flipped her tube and went under.
5: I was panicking. Like, my first thought when I first flipped is, you're gonna die. Like, this is it.
9: Ashlyn Monroe says she was trapped underwater for about 40 seconds before grabbing a branch and pulling herself up, the current pinning her against the trees. A neighbor called 911, and firefighter Trenton Hogan swam across the rapids to reach her.
12: I introduced myself, actually, just like how you would a normal person at the grocery store, right? Hi, my name's Trenton. What's yours?
9: Hogan got her into a life jacket, and his team was able to safely get her to dry land.
5: It was scary. It was the scariest thing I've ever experienced in my life.
0: Wow. Our thanks to Sophie for that. Well, for many indigenous communities, native languages are slowly fading and are at risk of being lost. And now a growing effort is underway to not just preserve, but to spread the languages by protecting tribal elders and teaching a new generation. Our Steve Osinsami traveled to Oklahoma to see how the Cherokee Nation is keeping its language and heritage alive.
13: On lush green lands, where it feels as though the warrior cry of the Cherokee Indian still echoes in the wind, Tesla Hodges is doing her small part here to save the soul of her people.
14: We are always told to speak the language you want your baby to hear, so they have better chance of speaking it as they get older. America should know that Cherokee people are still here, but honestly, the language isn't.
13: She drives nearly 4 hours each day through winding roads in the Ozark Mountains. With a child in hand and one on the way, to this camp near a lazy river, where they don't allow the mothers and their little children to speak English inside the home.
14: We try 100% to stay Cherokee inside the house.
15: What's that?
14: Use hand motions, act it out, whatever you can, and use the Cherokee that you know. Because, you know, as moms, our babies will learn faster than us.
15: What's
13: that? She's passing down to her babies something she and nearly every other Native American alive today has never had, even though she was born on this reservation. the gift of the Cherokee language.
14: They're going to surpass their parents. We've been told that from the beginning by the speakers to not be discouraged when our kids know more than us. Me and my son, we call it the Jaligi Juenasa, the Cherokee house. Once we get here, he understands every speaker that comes up to him, even though I might be like, what does that mean?
13: Since the moment Christopher Columbus first set foot in America, more than half of Native American languages have vanished. The Wichita, the Erie, the Biloxi, names and places in America today, but people and tongues that disappeared long ago. There's a strong feeling that what's happening now is as harmful to Native Americans as the Trail of Tears, that bloody page in the history books where the America we know and love shot and killed thousands while forcing them from their lands. At the time, it was government policy to tear Indian families apart, sending more than 100,000 of their children away to boarding schools.
16: With the aid of the white man, Indians in the United States now have fine schools. Such influence is intended to be nothing other than helpful to raise the Indian standard of living.
13: It's where teachers made them speak English and gave them new names.
17: Each word is a white man's name. You will choose one of these names for your own.
13: Oscar-winning director Steven Spielberg told the story in his 2005 series Into the West. How they cut the children's hair and chased them down if they dared to leave.
18: Old habits must be unlearned. The sooner the better.
13: The schools in both Canada and the U.S. proudly promised to kill the Indian and save the man. Famous words from this U.S. Army officer, General Richard Henry Pratt, who believed it was his duty to civilize Indian children at this Pennsylvania boarding school that he opened in 1879. Today, the Navajo and the Cherokee, the largest tribes in the world, say that they're in the middle of another cultural emergency.
19: Do you know how many first language speakers you have left?
20: We have about 1,500 first language fluent speakers left. We know age-wise they're about age 70 and older. This is a fragile population.
13: Chuck Hostin Jr. is the chief of Cherokee Nation, leader to more than 450,000.
20: Maybe I pick up a word here or there, very rarely.
13: And says that even he doesn't speak or hear the language well.
19: You're trying to correct hundreds of years of policy and culture that have taken away the ingredients of what makes someone Cherokee, Cherokee.
20: That's exactly right. We don't have 200 years to bring it back. We need to do it quicker.
13: The Cherokee are throwing all they can at the problem, including more than $26 million a year, creating permanent ways to pass down the language. Some of that for free homes and health care to keep their elders, like 80-year-old Leona Bendabout, alive and well.
21: After I'm gone, if they don't speak Cherokee and teach Cherokee, I think it's just going to disappear.
13: She was one of those children who America tried to civilize, who survived one of those boarding schools. Today, the tribe provides for all her needs and only asks that she speak as much as she can with whoever she can.
19: What's the word for bear?
21: Yon.
19: Yon.
21: Yon.
19: Yon. Is that okay?
21: Yes.
19: Yon, okay.
21: You're Cherokee.
19: Ah!
13: It's no accident she lives in a newly built neighborhood for people of her age and wisdom, just a few short steps from a grade school. Where the day begins and ends. Entirely in Cherokee.
19: You guys are in what grade?
22: Nakira.
19: Nakira, which means?
22: Fourth.
19: Fourth, okay.
23: Walk your walk, hala your walking.
13: Peggy Sahoya Sami is one of their teachers.
19: How do you explain to someone on the outside why this means so much to you?
24: I would say that's my identity. And I don't think I could be Cherokee if I lost that language.
13: It's considered one of the most difficult but beautiful languages to learn, with an alphabet that's 85 characters long.
25: There you go, just like that.
13: At Sequoia High School, Cody Van started learning and then teaching Cherokee after his father died.
25: The last time I seen my dad,
2: I tried to speak to him in Cherokee. I tried to say, I love you, Dad. Something real simple. And then as I was leaving, I said, Aunt Marie, why didn't Dad say anything? She said, son, we don't know what you said. I didn't know that was going to be the last time that I was ever going to speak to my dad. And that was my big wake up to say, okay, I don't want that for my future generations. I don't want that for my children.
3: Nobody's talking about it, and we need to talk about it more.
13: The Cherokee

0: Our thanks to Steve for that report. 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

0: What do we have?
1: 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They're all traffickers of underage girls. The suspect is female, white, late 20s.
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3: Yeah, I've met before.
4: You have no idea who you're dealing with. And you are gonna end up dead.
3: I've been waiting for you.
5: You shouldn't be trying to steal my house.
6: I live here. Police is on the way.
5: No, you don't.
6: Police is on the way.
7: And that's when the squatter standoff started.
5: Get out of my house.
8: I realized that we really had a squatter on our hands.
9: I literally lost my.
1: I have seen every scam in the book, I thought.
10: That's something that never, like, leaves you.
8: Get the f*** out of our house.
11: Is this hard to talk about?
12: Yeah,
13: Seattle ground, about to take off, it's gonna be crazy. I did a kind of a bad thing.
14: So you hijacked the plane?
13: Yeah.
15: He hasn't flown an airplane before.
16: How did he get that plane in the airplane? How did no one know?
13: You think this thing can do a barrel roll?
17: Try to figure out how to use the autopilot first.
13: Boring.
18: He's going upside
19: holy
18: down.
19: Roll. Holy
12: can we cut the cameras?
13: This is probably like jail time for life, huh?
20: This is the moment dancers dream of. The culmination of every sacrifice. I want to see imagination and heart. They're stepping into the legacy of Dancing with the Stars. Are you ready?
12: What is that?
21: Dr. Mora.
12: They look kind of cute. The stories are true.
20: The story has just begun. We know the world.
22: Disney's Moana, rated PG, now playing in theaters.
23: Welcome back. Cases of a severe intestinal illness are surging right now in the U.S. Michigan is the hardest hit of the 31 states reporting these cases of cyclosporiasis. Michigan health officials say that more than 3,000 people are sick. And so for more on this, I want to bring in ABC News medical correspondent Dr. Darian Sutton. I know you've been tracking this basically since the beginning here. And so, Dr. Sutton, first off, what exactly is this parasite and how can the person tell if they have it?
24: Well, this is a parasitic gastrointestinal virus, or excuse me, a parasitic gastrointestinal infection that can often lead to the symptoms that people commonly refer to as food poisoning, severe nausea, vomiting, and diarrhea. The difference is a couple of factors. Number one, the incubation period, the time between exposure and your symptoms can be as much as 2 weeks. You can imagine that makes these interviews of investigation incredibly difficult in Michigan when they're experiencing more than 50 times their annual typical number that they normally see. In terms of the parasite itself, there are a couple of reasons why we're seeing a rise in the rates. It's likely coming from contaminated areas being shipped into the United States. The warmer weather allows that parasite to survive during that travel and then land on our dinner table. Right now, the most important thing is understanding the symptoms, making sure that you're getting treatment early, especially if you're high risk.
23: Well, and my understanding is we know it's linked to fresh produce. We don't exactly know the source, but preliminary results say it might be lettuce or salad greens. So, I mean,

0: how can folks go about, you know, continuing to eat healthy, but also making sure that they stay safe?
1: Yeah, well, those are the preliminary results that we've gotten from Michigan because they're dealing with the height of this outbreak. We also see referrals or notes from places like Taco Bell, for example. They've said that they're going to voluntarily and temporarily remove certain ingredients, but they also note that the Department of Health has not found a definitive link between any of their products and this outbreak. Alex, also important to understand that in prior outbreaks, it usually is multiple different outbreaks at the same time. The environment, the weather, the travel, the complex distribution system of the United States allows the opportunity for this parasite to travel, unfortunately, under the radar until we start testing.
0: All right. Dr. Sutton, thanks as always.
1: Of course.
0: And coming up after the break, the wild scene on a Florida highway. Someone shooting fireworks from a moving vehicle with police in pursuit. And the new upgrade from one major airline. How travelers could soon guarantee an empty middle seat.
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0: Welcome back. Some of the other headlines that we're following this hour. Shocking new video from a Florida highway taken on the 4th of July. Take a look at this. The St. Johns County Sheriff's Office says their air unit captured a man launching fireworks from the passenger window of this SUV on the holiday. And when officers caught up to the driver, they say he denied any involvement. Police told him that they had it all on video, and now that unidentified passenger is facing charges. And United Airlines is getting rid of the middle seat in some certain rows of its new airplanes. The carrier announced today its new fleet of Airbus planes will feature a row of seats with a non-bookable middle seat starting later this year. The middle seats will instead be tables for passengers on either side to use. And this extra elbow room seat will be available for passengers who upgrade to Economy Plus, which already offers extra leg room. And a crowd gathering for a stinky sight outside Los Angeles. Two corpse flowers at the Huntington Library and Gardens have started to bloom. It's a double feature for one of the rarest and shortest lived spectacles in the planet. Now, some visitors waited in line for more than 3 hours yesterday to see these alien-like flowers known for their powerful odor. The blooms only last 24 to 48 hours. Well, the news never stops. You can find us anywhere that you stream live news. And if you're on the go, we are on the ABC News app and abcnews.com. I'm Alex Crochet. Thanks for streaming with us. More news straight ahead.
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19: Take off. 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

0: Good evening. I'm Alex Frische in Washington. In tonight's big story, more military action. The U.S. launches more airstrikes against Iran as Tehran targets its neighbors in the Gulf. Then in our spotlight, how the hit musical Hadestown made it from Broadway to the box office. And in our last call, an athlete who knows a lot about winning. I will talk to Paralympian Oksana Masters about her ESPYs nomination. ABC News Live reports starts right now. In tonight's big story, U.S. forces launching a new round of airstrikes in Iran today and resuming the blockade of Iranian ports. It's just part of a rising tension across the region, Kuwait saying its air defenses fought off multiple missiles and drones.
1: From ABC News, I'm Michelle Franzen. Out of precaution, Taco Bell says it is voluntarily removing some ingredients from its menus at select locations as the CDC tracks a parasite infection across multiple states. Michigan remains at the center of the cyclosporiasis outbreak with more than 3,000 cases. ABC News medical correspondent Dr. Darian Sutton has more on state health officials' test results so far showing a possible link to lettuce or produce.
2: The preliminary results that we've gotten from Michigan, because they're dealing with the height of this outbreak. We also see referrals or notes from places like Taco Bell, for example. They've said that they're going to voluntarily and temporarily remove certain ingredients, but they also note that the Department of Health has not found a definitive link between any of their products and this outbreak. Also important to understand that in prior outbreaks, it usually is multiple different outbreaks at the same time.
1: A U.S. official confirming the U.S. military is conducting more airstrikes in Iran. Iran also launching its own strikes throughout the region. Escalations already being felt at the pump. Gas buddies Patrick DeHaan predicts prices in the U.S. will top $4 a gallon.
3: After 8 weeks of declining, we may see a multi-week upward trajectory after oil's big jump yesterday, after new escalations in the strait between the U.S. and Iran. It likely will start to cost Americans more to fill up.
1: In Biddeford, Maine, the man fatally shot yesterday by federal agents during an immigration operation has been identified by Senator Angus King's office as Johann Sebastian Guerrero. Homeland Security Secretary Mark Wayne Mullen today directing law enforcement to temporarily halt vehicle stops in Maine and Texas following deadly shootings involving immigration officers. A bipartisan bill to make daylight saving time permanent nationwide passed the House today. The Sunshine Protection Act would bring an end to the twice-yearly changing of the clocks. States could opt out. It moves on to the Senate, but its fate is unknown. You're listening to ABC News.
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1: Captain Sully, the miracle on the Hudson pilot who safely landed a plane full of passengers on the icy waters of the Hudson River in 2009, disclosing he has been diagnosed with Alzheimer's disease. In a statement, Chelsea Sullenberger says the disease is in an early stage. The 75-year-old says he'll navigate the next chapter with his family by his side. One of the most popular minivans on the road, now the subject of a new investigation by the Federal Traffic Safety Administration.
6: NHTSA has opened a new probe into the airbags on the Honda Odyssey. The agency says airbags can deploy while the vans are in motion, leading to injuries, and that this could affect more than 800,000 Odysseys made between 2010 and 2017. NHTSA says they're currently conducting a technical review.
1: ABC's Mike Dubusky, a major airline looking to streamline its bottom line while also offering a new perk for travelers wanting a little more space on flights.
7: United's offering Economy Plus seats, a row with the middle seat blocked out. It'll be available on the new Airbus A321 XLR. Passengers will have access to a shared table that runs across the middle seat. The airline touts extra elbow room. There's also another motivation. By not selling these seats in these rows, United will not need to add a fifth flight attendant to these flights. So far, there's no details on pricing.
1: ABC's Brian Clark. At the World Cup semifinal at Dallas Stadium, Spain advancing after beating France today. 2-0. Michelle Francis.
0: It's lower than expected numbers like other members of the administration have, but he did say that one data point, it's just one data point, and he also refused to overread that data. I'm curious, though, do you share that same cautiousness, or are you celebrating this?
8: These are all good questions, and that's why I tried to put in context of several different circumstances. One, the job market. Number two, the prices at the pump. Number three, the agricultural market. These are all signs right now today of some stability. There's stability in chaotic times. These work against each other. But the job market then is what he focused on, because that was my question. The job market is strong. It's hanging in there. It is doing the things it's supposed to do. There are slight increases in the amount of take-home pay. And while consumer spending is a bit soft and flat, he felt like that overall the balance was there. So my question to him was essentially his read of the marketplace, whether he was going to do something that to influence the changes that we presently have. Lastly, I think it's important to note the war started back up. I do recognize that this is still a very dangerous circumstance for us, and that when the war is going on, it means gas prices will probably remain high.
0: Well, and it's not just gas prices that we've seen. I mean, there are economists that also talk about, like, that could be a driver of inflation as well. I'm curious your concerns on that front.
8: Well, of course, it is tied to that, and that tie comes directly to the price of getting a loan for a home, wanting to move into your own home, and young people who have jobs because of the job market then want to move to the next point in their life. All these things work together, but we still are in a circumstance, I believe, where the Iranians are a very dangerous threat against the world economy. That is an entirely different circumstance. They are a threat to the United States, our allies. And so this is while I think the president has done a good job to temper his use of the military, I think that is wearing thin. It is to me, too. I'm delighted that we have changed much of the exercise that we have after the coastline, and where they have their mosquito boats, where they have some open holes that go into deep tunnels. We're going to have a new plan to attack that, and I think the president's well on that. Now, second point, the clock has also begun on this, quote, 60-day of war. We're going to have to, and the White House is going to have to make sure they have a clear plan that the American people understand why we are continuing, what this means, and why the president gains the support of the American people. That's why he's going to be on TV. I think he's going to sell the fight.
0: Gotcha. Well, and so I want to bring up an interview that you had recently where, and I'm going to read for a second. You said you think the president has been very careful not to treat Tehran like it's Gaza, but I think that's going to start. You're going to see buildings tumble. You're going to see pressure being put on the regime. And, you know, my question here is, because Israel has been criticized by much of the world for its military campaign in Gaza. Is that what you're calling for in Iran?
8: No, what I'm simply suggesting to you is the president has been very disciplined. His approach of trying to move, I would say, countermeasures as opposed to what Tehran has done. But the attempt was very sincere and honest about ending the war, finding a way that this could come to an end. And the Iranians have no interest in that. The Iranians, the way I see it, is they're not interested in a negotiated settlement. They're not interested in ending this. They want to continue as long as possible. And so that means that I do understand why the president would go to his next probably card in the deck, and that is to play hardball. I don't think we played hardball. I think we're going to have to, because we've got now a plan in place that I think we'll be able to do that.
0: You've talked about the messaging for the president coming up on Thursday, needing to explain to the American people the reason why this escalation has ramped up again against Iran. Have you talked with members of the administration, or are there details that you can share with us about Thursday?
8: What I would say to you is that the answer is no. I have talked to people in and around the military about my expectations and their viewpoint about where we're going to head. We cannot continue down the same pace we are. We cannot continue doing the same things and expecting the same answers. We're going to have to find that we block the caves, where we destroy the boats, where we move forward to place pressure on Tehran. And the best way to do that, I think, is the way is exactly what the president's doing now. When I talk about not doing necessarily the things that or delaying what was done in Gaza, they went downtown and they went downtown Gaza and fundamentally took it apart. As you'll recall, there was no giving there until it was over. We must find an answer to end this conflict, but I am not for giving, and I'm not for the Iranians becoming a powerhouse in the region through their own power and fanaticism.
0: Understood. Congressman Sessions, thank you so much for your time today.
8: You bet.
0: Daylight savings is one step closer to becoming permanent now. Lawmakers in the House just a short time ago passing a bipartisan bill that would make daylight savings a law nationwide. This legislation, which is entitled the Sunshine Protection Act of 2025, would end the twice-yearly changing of the clocks. The legislation allows individual states to opt out. That bill now heads to the Senate, where its fate is right now uncertain. But President Trump has said that he supports the measure. All right, coming up in our spotlight after the break, bringing a musical to the big screen. Stars celebrate the release of a film adaptation for a new generation.
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27: We all know the story of Pompeii, right? What if there's another story to tell here? A story of survival. I'm going to trace real people through this disaster.
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27: This is the story we don't know. 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

0: Time now for our spotlight tonight. From Broadway to the box office, our Will Gann sat down with Tony and Grammy Award winners Andre DeShields and Anais Mitchell on the world premiere of the hit musical Hadestown.
1: Tony and Grammy award-winning musical Hadestown is coming to movie theaters this summer, bringing the Broadway smash to whole new audiences. The bluesy musical retelling of the Greek tragedy of Orpheus and Eurydice has transfixed audiences on Broadway and the West End since 2019, and they're going to sing it again in theaters for the world to hear for 5 days only. Hadestown star and Broadway legend Andre DeShields is here now, along with Anais Mitchell, who wrote the show's score and book. Thank you both for joining us. I knew I had to dress to the nines for this because I knew you were going to turn a look. And sure enough, from head to toe, you sure did.
2: It's all right.
1: That's right. That's right. Andre, you won your first Tony Award for your brilliant work as Hermes in this musical, gave one of the greatest Tony Award speeches of all time.
2: How kind of you.
1: Let's take a quick listen to it now.
2: The top of one mountain is the bottom of the next. So keep climbing.
1: Oh, some incredible life advice in that Tony speech. 7 years later, is there anything you would add to that speech?
2: When I delivered that speech in 2019, I said that I had three cardinal rules because that's what I wanted to share with those people at the time. There are actually five cardinal rules. And this is a great opportunity to share the fourth one.
1: Please.
2: So the fourth cardinal rule is this. Pursue only those blessings that have your name written upon them.
1: Should we just wrap right there?
3: Mic drop.
1: I know. Incredible. Thank you for that. Yeah. I'm going to ask you off camera for number five, too.
2: No. It has to be an occasion. Oh. You can't just... Right. I mean, these are universal truths. You can't just toss them out like candy.
1: Thank you.
2: To wait for the occasion.
1: All right. Well, we'll find an occasion. Maybe when the musical comes to theaters will be a prime opportunity for that. Anais, I want to ask you, this all started as a folk album that you released 16 years ago. So now West End, Broadway, movie theaters. What part of this journey are you most proud of?
3: Oh, wow. That's a big question. You know, it's funny that you started with that quote about the top of one mountain is the beginning of the next one, because I kind of feel like that has been true of this show over the years. It was like, I didn't know we were ever going to get off Broadway. And then the fact that we went to Broadway was a miracle. The fact that we got those Tonys was a miracle, and that we came back after the pandemic. And then now to have it immortalized as a film, I think probably it's just the fact that it stays alive. You know, that's been the most inspiring part for me.
1: Andre, you've said that stories are medicine.
2: Yes.
1: What is the medicine you hope that folks walk out of this movie theater with after having seen Hadestown?
2: Here's the medicine. Go forward. Always. Don't look back over your shoulder for your reality. Now, it's good to check in with the past, because if you don't know where you've been, you can't possibly know where you're headed. But when doubt fills you and you think that your shadow is you, then you're in trouble. So keep a forward eye and trust that the blessings coming to you have your name on it. So receive them. The relationship that we should have with the universe, which is the source of everything, right?
1: Mm-hmm.
2: The universe is generous. All we need to do is be grateful.
1: Wow. Is there a lyric, Anais, that after all this time matters most to you? Is there a lyric that you come back to personally from this score that you've written?
3: There's a lot of lyrics that got cut I think about. But I'd say probably the wisdom that Hermes drops in Road to Hell 2, you know, is at the heart of a lot of it for me. to know how it ends and still begin to sing it again as if it might turn out this time. That that felt like the raison d'etre for the whole piece in a way, in just three lines.
1: Yeah. Is there a moment, Andre, that you hope that people will see on the big screen, now that you all have seen this on the big screen at Tribeca, that maybe in a theater we would have experienced differently? Is there a part of the musical that you're excited for people to experience on the big screen?
2: Aeneas has mentioned it, because although the story is ending, it's also beginning. Everyone is an Orpheus. Everyone is trying to get out of Hades, or hell, if you will, in the normal vernacular. Everyone is trying to leave with what they love. But everyone is always infected by doubt. But you have to understand that as you are enough. There's nothing missing. We are whole. All we need to do, as Aeneas has written in Hadestown, is live miraculously.
1: Oof. Oof. In one word, Hadestown is...
3: Alive.
1: Alive.
3: Yeah.
1: Alive and receiving second life and coming back to life. And for folks across the country to experience this for the first time for so many of them, I think of myself as a young theater kid in Texas growing up who would have killed for this opportunity. So how exciting for you both to be able to celebrate Hadestown coming to movie theaters. I'm so thrilled for you. Thank you. Thank you for being here.
2: Thank you.
3: Yes,
2: indeed.
1: Tony Award winners Andre DeShields and Aeneas Mitchell, thank you so much for your time. Again, the Tony and Grammy Award-winning musical Hadestown will be in theaters for 5 days only. Get your tickets now, beginning July 24th.
0: Our thanks to Will for that. And coming up in our last call after the break, the countdown to the ESPYs, how one Paralympian overcame her disability to become a four-sport superstar. Stick around.
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18: David Muir, the most trusted anchor in America, the most watched anchor in America. 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
0: In tonight's last call, Oksana Masters is one of the most decorated Paralympians of all time, amassing an incredible 24 Paralympic medals across 4 different sports. And this week, Masters will attend the ESPYs in New York, where she's nominated for the 11th time. The 24-time Paralympic medalist joins me now. Oksana, so good to see you. And listen, can you talk about how you got into sports? How did you decide on these four?
13: I thank you so much for having me. I'm so excited. I actually got into I was always really active, and I think I really got into sports more when I lived in Louisville, Kentucky. Rowing was that first sport for me that I fell in love with, and I will never forget the moment I took off my leg and pushed away from the dock and just felt like I finally belonged on that water and pushing my body to its limit and showing what was possible and what I could do. When society and the world determined what was possible for me or what I couldn't do just because I was an amputee. And honestly, it was an accident. I had never set out to be a four different sports, let alone medal in any of those four sports. But I've just always been a super active child.
0: Well, and just for our viewers, Nordic skiing, the biathlon, cycling, and rowing are the four. But I wanted to check in here because in my understanding, 2025, you had some challenges, a hand surgery, which also dealt with an infection, also a concussion. How are you feeling right now?
13: Oh my gosh, right now I'm on top of the world. I feel that. So much healthier and so thankful. And I think even though my upbringing and coming from orphanages definitely had its own challenges, also, as an athlete, you're never guaranteed start lines or the chance to race. It's never just a guarantee. And I had to fight for a lot of that. And I'm just feeling so lucky to have an incredible support team around me. And it takes a village. You can't just chase dreams or have dreams without a village behind you supporting you. And for me, like, my village is my mom and my fiance and partners like Toyota who believe in that and are making it so exciting. And that's just, I'm so lucky to be here and just feel so, I guess, like on top of the world, a kid in a candy store.
0: I love that. And we're certainly cheering you on. And also, we'd be remiss if we didn't mention the fact that you're up now for your 11th ESPY Award. You'll also be attending the Time 100 Sports Gala, where I understand that you are the only Paralympian in the 100-person list of nominees this year. I'm curious, I mean, what do you hope other young people who are born with disabilities or are dealing with challenges could take away from your success?
13: Honestly, this nomination, like being the 11th time ESPY nomination and also being the first Paralympian to be nominated for the Times 100 Sports category is just incredible. And I hope what they take away is that this is just the beginning. I may be the first, and I don't have to win the ESPYs. I don't have to win all these awards, but it's more breaking the glass ceiling for these young kids that are growing up with disabilities, because I never had that person to look up to. Or when I looked in the mirror, I always hated what I saw and had a long journey to truly love my body and see the strength that I had. And I think that's the biggest thing now for me is help be visible and help show what is truly possible. There's no right and wrong way to line up on the start line and to look in the mirror and to love yourself and to never put outside perspectives from other people of their limited views of what you think of yourself and what your dreams can become. Don't ever let anyone determine that just because you look different or it looks different, the goals that you're chasing. And you belong here. You have a place. And this is just these nominations for me, like, I'm so lucky. This is just the beginning for the next generation and lifetime of athletes and people with disabilities.
0: Yeah, well, Oksana, that's a fantastic message. You certainly belong, and I have a feeling that by the end of this, you're probably going to have to expand that trophy case a little bit more. Thank you so much for your time.
13: Thank you so much.
0: Me too. All right. I'm Alex Perche. More news up next.
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38: All right, it's Tuesday, July 14th. I'm Gio Benitez. Good to see you. You've got questions. We've got answers. This is Search, where we're breaking down what you're asking right now in real time. So let's get right to it. Maya Ephraim oversees our online search trends. All right, Maya, good to see you. What you got?
39: ABC News. I'm Michelle Franzen. Homeland Security Secretary Mark Wayne Mullen has temporarily halted vehicle stops by federal law enforcement. It follows the two recent fatal shootings involving immigration officers in Texas and Maine. ABC's Victor Okendo has more.
40: At least nine people have been killed during immigration enforcement operations under the second Trump administration. At least five of them fatally shot, including U.S. citizens Alex Preddy and Renee Good, earlier this year in Minneapolis.
39: Escalations in the Middle East continuing between the U.S. and Iran. The U.S. military confirming it's carrying out another round of strikes. The naval blockade by the U.S. resuming in the Strait of Hormuz. On the Senate floor today,
41: of the office on which you are about
39: to enter, a swearing-in ceremony for Darlene Graham, the sister of the late Senator Lindsey Graham, now the interim senator of South Carolina. She'll finish out her brother's term, which ends in January. And Philadelphia hosting tonight's All-Star Game, a showcase of MLB's best players and fan favorites.
38: You know, Roy, following the story from our newsroom here in New York. Okay, Rena, so people are searching. They want to know who this young man is and why was he shot if he wasn't the intended target?
42: Yeah, Gio, just so many questions here and a lot of outrage across the country surrounding this shooting. The victim has been identified by Maine Senator Angus King as 26-year-old Juan Sebastian Guerrero. A family friend says he was a husband and a father of a 3-year-old. And Senator King has said he was not the intended target. Now, the big question, as you mentioned, of course, is how this happened in the first place. A spokesperson for ICE telling ABC News, quote, ICE law enforcement attempted to conduct a vehicle stop. The vehicle attempted to flee the scene and, fearing for public safety, an officer discharged his weapon. An investigation is now underway and we'll hopefully be learning more about this incident, Gio.
38: And Rena, we're learning also that there's a new order from Homeland Security stemming specifically from this, right?
42: Yeah, a major change from the top at the Department of Homeland Security. The secretary has halted most vehicle stops and sources tell ABC News that ICE officers will now receive new training on vehicle stops in the wake of this shooting in Maine and another just a few days ago in Houston. In a statement, Maine Senator Susan Collins says she spoke with the DHS secretary and urged him to cease all non-urgent vehicle stops. But look, this is just a temporary pause, and sources say vehicle stops will still be allowed in cases involving the most dangerous people that they're going after.
38: Rena, I'm sure you're seeing this question. I'm seeing it all over the place. People want to know about those face coverings. Why are ICE agents still wearing them?
42: Yeah, definitely been a point of contention at the state and federal levels. A lot of people want to know what's going on with those. Earlier this year, after the killings of U.S. citizens Alex Preddy and Renee Good in Minneapolis, Democrats demanded ICE reforms, including the unmasking of agents, but it never ended up happening. But some states like New York and New Jersey, they have banned agents from concealing their identities. But the federal government has fought back with lawsuits in some cases, saying masks are necessary to protect ICE agents and their families from harassment.
38: Another search people have, Rena, is what to say to ICE agents. What are the rights that people should know about?
42: Yeah, very good and important question, and one that has come up a lot, especially during the Trump administration's immigration enforcement crackdown. People want to know things like, do you have to open your door for ICE, and can ICE enter your home without a warrant? And the answer, according to immigration attorneys, is that you do not have to open it unless they have a judicial warrant. So if you do hear a knock on the door, it's important to ask about a warrant before opening up. They can slip it under the door and it should say U.S. District Court on top. Experts are reminding people, too, that something as simple as responding okay to an ICE agent when they tell you they just want to talk, that can be deemed as consent, Gio.
38: All right, Rena Roy there in our New York newsroom. Thank you so much, Rena. Appreciate it. Okay, let's get to the late South Carolina Senator Lindsey Graham and his sister being sworn in to finish out his term. Our political director, Avery Harper, is right here to answer your questions from Washington. Avery, good to see you. People are searching. They want to know who she is and her political experience.
1: Right. So we do know that Darlene Graham has very little political experience. She's never been elected to office before, but she has worked in public service. The idea here is that she's going to finish out her brother's term, really trying to finish up his work and preserve his legacy rather than launching a political career of her own while South Carolina tries to find a more permanent successor.
38: People are also asking about the education background, her education background. What did she do before this?
1: So she has a bachelor's from the College of Charleston, and she also has a master's degree in rehabilitation counseling. She's worked mainly with those with disabilities. She's worked for the Commission on the Blind in South Carolina, helping those with disabilities find employment. So she has not worked in politics. She's mainly been an advisor to her brother when it comes to some of his campaigns.
38: So an advisor to her brother, and that's exactly what people are searching right now. They want to know about their relationship, what that was like, and the family history.
1: Yeah, they have a really sad story in that their parents died 15 months apart when Darlene Graham was only 13 years old. And so her brother, at only 22 years old, became her legal guardian and eventually adopted her. And so they have remained very close. And part of what she has said in the aftermath of her brother's death is that he really looked out and took care of her after their parents passed away. And in this way, in serving out the rest of his term, she's looking out for him.
38: Avery, how did she influence his political career?
1: Well, I think when you talk about the fact that she worked in disability services, and the fact that she was always home in their home state of South Carolina, speaking to people, working in public service, she was always able to give him advice as to decisions that needed to be made for the people of South Carolina here in Washington, D.C.
38: What about her husband? Do we know anything about her husband?
1: Very little. Her husband, Larry Nardone, he's really kept a low public profile. We do know that she is married and she has two children. And so I guess we'll find out more as she begins to finish out her brother's term.
38: All right. Avery Harper there in Washington. Avery, thank you so much. Okay, time to tee up now a surge in case numbers in an intestinal illness caused by a parasite. I've got our Dr. Darian Sutton right here on the line with tips to keep us safe. Okay, Dr. D, so tell us, because people are searching, they want to know what foods they should be cautious of to avoid this stomach illness.
3: Well, to get some answers to that, Gio, we can look to Michigan. Right now, their Department of Health is working in a valiant effort to try to control their outbreak. They're dealing with 50 times the annual typical number that they see of this type of infection. And right now, their current results, although their investigation continues, points to lettuce and salad greens, although they don't know yet what specific produce, grower, or supplier might be the source of this infection. In the past, we've seen multiple sources, so it's important to understand that does not mean it's isolated to lettuce and salad greens. Right now, unfortunately, every fruit and vegetable is at risk. And so you have to make sure that you're cautious, especially if you hold a higher risk. For example, if you're over the age of 65, if you're immune compromised, or if you're pregnant, you have to be cautious and be aware of the symptoms.
38: How should you prep your food, though, right? Because you got to wash your fruits and vegetables. Yeah. And all of that. So how do you do that?
3: Well, public health officials are advising to wash your fruit and wash your vegetables. That includes pre-bagged and pre-washed lettuce as well, in order to reduce your risk. Important to understand here, however, it doesn't eliminate that risk. So that's why you have to pay attention to what this type of infection looks like, because it can mimic everyday food poisoning, but its treatment is a little different and requires a little bit more closer care.
38: People are also searching. They want to know, how do you know if you have cyclosporiasis? What are the symptoms?
3: You know, I often separate the typical food poisoning that we commonly see in the emergency room comparing them both. Many people have had food poisoning, so you understand what those symptoms are like. They're often rapid onset. You remember what you had to eat that caused it, and usually it subsides by itself or with hydration and rest. With this specific parasitic infection, it can take up to 2 weeks for you to develop symptoms. The symptoms can also be relapsing. It can feel like it goes away, but then it comes back. And the treatment most often is antibiotics. But that's why we focus on those highest at risk, because to be honest, Gio, the majority of those who are otherwise healthy probably will have a relatively uncomfortable experience. But approximately 1 out of every 10 people infected with this are being hospitalized, and those hold higher risk. So it's so important to understand your risks so that you can reduce them in your kitchen and at your dinner table.
38: That's so important. So how do you treat it?
3: Yeah, well, we typically treat with antibiotics, but the way that we test is a little different. If you're having these symptoms and you're concerned that you might have been exposed, you would typically get a stool sample, or what we call an O&P test, or an ova and parasite test, in the emergency room. That can also be taken home, and the treatment is antibiotic coverage. Now, important to understand, the antibiotic might not be the same from person to person due to allergies, but we try to treat aggressively early, especially if people hold a higher risk, to reduce their risk of getting hospitalized.
38: There's also search interest right now in natural remedies, of course.
3: It commonly happens. In the emergency room, we always have to remind patients that when you're dealing with an intestinal parasite or any type of food poisoning or infectious diarrhea, you really want to avoid antidiarrheal medications. Although those might stop or subside your symptoms, they can sometimes worsen the overall outcome of your infection. So important to understand, the basic treatment is not cool, it's not fancy, it's basic hydration, knowing your risk, and getting those antibiotics early.
38: Know your risk, get it early. All right, Dr. D, thank you so much. Darian Sutton, we appreciate it. Okay, so we just ran through your top searches, but what else is on that timeline? You know Maya has that. All right, Maya, what else is trending?
0: Geobiologists have officially identified the first established reproducing colonies of invasive Manila clams in Massachusetts, specifically around Boston Harbor and Cape Cod. While these shellfish are prized as a delicious seafood that drives a multi-billion dollar global industry, researchers are closely watching to see whether this new invader will crowd out native clams or alter the local marine ecosystem. And the battle over permanent daylight saving time is back in the news again. A vote is expected on the Sunshine Protection Act, which would make daylight saving time permanent year-round and end the twice annual clock changes once and for all, Gio. While supporters point to the benefits of later sunsets, like reduced traffic accidents and better health, critics are still raising concerns about pitch black winter mornings for school children.
38: Well, as someone who works in the mornings on a morning show, I would appreciate keeping it normal, not having to change it. Maya, thank you so much. Appreciate it. All right, coming up here, one search always leads to another. We've got a trending topic, but that is just the surface. Why Apple is accusing OpenAI of stealing trade secrets. It's a spiral. It's next.
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38: Okay, welcome back to Search. Today's top searches are only part of the story. A simple scroll can sometimes take you down that deep rabbit hole. It's time now for The Spiral. All right, and you cannot stop asking questions about Apple's lawsuit against OpenAI, so we're following your clicks and curiosity, and it looks like you also want to know more about the allegations, of course, and how this legal battle could impact the tech sector. So let's break it down right now. We've got Mike Dubusky up first, then Star Cashman. Thank you both for being here. We appreciate it. So let's start with Apple accusing OpenAI of stealing trade secrets. Our tech guy, Mike Dubusky, right here joins me and has all the information. All right, Mike, so Apple and OpenAI, they were in a partnership. Now the relationship has obviously turned sour. So what is the trade secret and what is Apple accusing OpenAI of doing with these secrets?
2: Yeah, Gio, a trade secret is basically any information that's proprietary to a specific company. The recipe for Coca-Cola is a trade secret that Coca-Cola owns. And what Apple is alleging here is that OpenAI stole their trade secrets, specifically information related to upcoming hardware products. We don't know specifically what gadgets they're talking about here, but this is stuff that is really important to Apple, a multi-trillion dollar company. What Apple's lawsuit alleges here is that former Apple employees moved over to OpenAI, were hired by that company, and effectively continued to access internal information at Apple, even alleging that one of these former employees, Chang Liu, who is the technical staff member, former technical staff member at OpenAI, former electrical engineer at Apple, that he basically held on to his work laptop. He didn't give it back after he left the company, and that's what gave him access to help exploit some loopholes in Apple's internal security, and then ultimately get this information. According to Apple's lawsuit, they say OpenAI's nascent hardware business now rests on the shakiest of foundations, that it is rotten to its core by its illegal reliance on misappropriated trade secrets.
38: Wow. Okay, so Apple says that two former employees engaged in, quote, pattern theft. The company is now suing for breach of intellectual property agreement and misappropriation of trade secrets in violation of the Defend Trade Secrets Act. So what's at stake here?
2: A lot of things are at stake, right? OpenAI is the most prominent artificial intelligence company out there. They're the purveyors of ChatGPT, and they're thinking about getting into the hardware business. They've long been rumored to be making this move. Last year, they acquired I.O., which is a hardware startup founded by Johnny Ive, the guy who designed the iPhone, another Apple name cropping up in this story, Gio. And that means that they are apparently working on a lineup of hardware products. We don't know exactly what it's going to look like, but they are expected to be unveiled before the end of the year and possibly go on sale as soon as next year. If I'm Apple, if I'm OpenAI, of course I would want to look to Apple to instruct kind of how to do that, right? They are the makers of some of the most iconic gadgets in the world, everything from the iPod to the iPhone to the Mac. The allegations in these lawsuits, though, say that this company went beyond that, right? That they had this coordinated program to steal secret information from

0: Elon Musk. So this company's been kind of in and out of litigation for the last year or so. They have this planned IPO that might happen before the end of the year, might not. There's a lot of stuff going on over at OpenAI, and now they have to dedicate at least some of their energy to this new lawsuit.
1: Well, this all begs the question, what is OpenAI saying about those two former Apple employees that now work for them?
0: Yeah, so OpenAI is shooting down all of the allegations in this lawsuit, basically saying that they have no interest in other companies' trade secrets, and that, furthermore, this has not knocked their plans to release hardware products off track. Again, we're expecting to get a look at those maybe in the fall, before the end of the year, most likely. So they are very much downplaying this, and given that these are two huge companies, this is expected to take a long time to litigate. So this is going to be something that we're going to be talking about and hearing more from OpenAI, presumably in the next few months here.
1: And we will keep covering it right here because AI is such an issue. Thank you so much, Mike. Appreciate it. Let's go ahead and bring in Star Cashman. She's a founding partner of the cyber law firm. Star, it is good to see you. I know you're here to break down the nuances of trade secrets and employee departures and how it all impacts hiring across the tech sector. So what are the legal consequences here for being found guilty of sharing trade secrets?
2: There could be many legal consequences, and the law could even change and get a bit adjusted as a result if this case is successful, given how serious the allegations here are, how much of a coordinated effort is being alleged, and how much internal communication and collaboration there seems to be from these former employees that ended up moving on to OpenAI. OpenAI can get severely punished if they are found to be guilty of this, and that might extend, as mentioned before, to the future, how this impacts the future hiring practices and how they might protect their trade secrets in the future moving forward. Now, obviously, the employees could be liable, but it does seem, at least from the very strong complaint that they put together, that they're making allegations that they seem confident in their ability to back with evidence as well. So I have a feeling that this could potentially be an impactful lawsuit that does have an outcome that might not be very ideal to OpenAI.
1: What are the exceptions and limitations to trade secret protection? Are there any?
2: So typically, you can't necessarily prohibit an employee from taking the knowledge that they gain through their work at your company and taking that and using it in the future to benefit another company. So if they were just using their skill and their natural sets of knowledge that they obtained through working with Apple, even if they were working on secret projects that shouldn't be made public or discussed, they used those skills with another company in the future, that would be okay. That would be protected. But the allegations here seem much more specific. They seem backed by conversations that they have on file as well. It seems like there's potentially a lot of evidence that we're going to see put forth as well to make it really strong as well. And so really here, they're not really focused on the parts that could be limited. They're focused on the parts that seem to be really backed by evidence that seem to actually use these claims, say that these claims are being brought up even in interview settings where it's alleged that OpenAI is asking former Apple employees to even bring parts in that should not leave the facility, to bring them more and more information, even in the interview process. And then once they hire former employees as well, giving them that confidential information, downloading files that they should not have access to at all due to their confidential nature. And that is going above and beyond using your former knowledge that you developed through your past job, and it goes towards a more intentional type of harm.
1: All right, Star Cashman, thank you so much for breaking all of that down. It's wild, and by the way, I love that you're a cyber lawyer. That's just very cool. Thanks for coming on Search. Appreciate
2: thank
1: it.
2: You.
1: All right, still ahead. It might be at the top of your feed, but what's the vibe? We've got your top pop culture and entertainment searches, including Tom Cruise's total transformation in his upcoming movie. It's the Vibe Check, and it's next.
3: 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Super Bowl champ Vernon.

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11: All right, it's time now for our vibe check, a look at what's buzzing in entertainment and pop culture. Roxy's out today, but I've got you covered for more on what's trending on your feed. So let's start with Tom. Is that you? Fans are raving about Tom Cruise undergoing a really wild transformation for his newest comedy film, Digger. Cruise underwent a full physical transformation, including facial and body prosthetics, to bring Digger Rockwell to life. The film follows the billionaire oil tycoon with a southern accent and a pot belly who's embarking on a mission to prove that he is humanity's savior. I mean, totally unrecognizable, right? Cruise tells The Hollywood Reporter it took him several days to listen to the film's director read him the script, adding it helped him better understand the role and contribute to the film. And you can leave it to Tom Cruise to fully commit to that role. Unbelievable. That's got award season all over it, all right? Okay, last night, Ariana Grande kicked off the first of 5 nights of the Eternal Sunshine Tour here in New York, and fans couldn't help but point out that Grande changed some of the lyrics to her popular song, Thank You Next. The pop star singing wrote some songs about Ricky, We Always Find Our Way Back. It's that last part she changed. The original lyrics of the song are, Now I Listen and Laugh. Grande is known for changing lyrics of the song in the past, but her and Ricky Alvarez, they've recently sparked rumors that they have potentially reunited a decade after they initially broke up. Ricky was also a backup dancer for Grande in 2014. Well, if it's true, we wish them the best. All right, Justin Baldoni is challenging Blake Lively's request for him to pay her legal fees. People magazine obtaining a court filing that reportedly says Baldoni is asking a federal judge to deny or substantially reduce Lively's request for more than $8 million in attorney's fees and litigation costs. Baldoni is describing the request, quote, anything but a typical fee motion. Baldoni's team is now arguing that Lively's attorneys charged, quote, excessive hourly rates, among other claims. It seems like the It Ends With Us drama has not ended just yet. All right, and Angelina Jolie and Brad Pitt's children, Maddox and Zahara, they're proceeding with dropping Pitt as their last name. Both Maddox and Zahara took out ads in the Los Angeles Daily Journal to officially drop their estranged father's surname to legally change your name in California, one of the requirements is actually that you have to publicly publish a petition in a newspaper. And earlier this year, Zahara graduated from college and chose not to have the name Pitt read when she received her degree on stage. Maddox and Zahara are two of six children that Pitt shares with Jolie. All right, I'm Gio Benitez. This is Searched on ABC News Live, where your questions meet some real answers. Thanks for joining us. So we're going to leave you here with what's trending right now at abcnews.com. You can scan that QR code for more to find out what the headlines are, catch up. And I will see you back here tomorrow for Hump Day. See ya.

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11: What happens when 4-time NBA champ Steph Curry and Anya Taylor-Joy are live on GMA tomorrow? And then Thursday, Will Ferrell, Brandy, and Rita Ora?
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20: 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I'm Kana Whitworth. 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
21: 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Dangerous flooding triggers dramatic water rescues. Drivers pulled from cars, structures collapsing.
22: I'm tracking life-threatening flash flooding in Texas Hill Country. Up to 20 inches of additional rain is yet to come in the next 48 hours. Plus, we've got that dangerous heat, extreme heat warnings from Los Angeles to Minneapolis and Philadelphia.
23: I'm Victor Okendo reporting from Maine tonight after 2 deadly ICE-involved shootings. One here, the other in Texas. Now Homeland Security ordering ICE agents to temporarily suspend nearly all traffic stops.
21: The battle for control over the Strait of Hormuz yet again as the U.S. launches new attacks and reinstates its blockade. President Trump's about face, dropping his plan to charge ships passing through the strait.
24: From ABC News, I'm Dave Packer. President Trump says the blockade on Iranian ships in the Strait of Hormuz is back on, but his proposal from yesterday to toll ships there is off. ABC's Karen Travers in Washington.
25: The president announced a 20% toll on ships going through that critical waterway, saying that the U.S. would offer protection and safe passage, but then expect payment for it. 24 hours later, the president reversed that and pulled it back. Oil prices spiked since the news of the president announcing that yesterday. And he also heard from critical Gulf allies saying that they would offer significant investment into the United States if the president was going to lift that, which he said he would do.
24: A rare appearance on Capitol Hill. 2 Supreme Court justices testifying before Congress requesting more money for the justices' protection. Amy Coney Barrett and Elena Kagan discussing security threats they've experienced personally, particularly related to the court's abortion decision.
26: When personal threats increased following the Dobbs leak, we expanded our residential security and threat assessment activities. Similarly, as online attacks grew in number and sophistication, we requested additional cybersecurity resources.
24: A pause in ICE traffic stops as President Trump's border czar Tom Homan today defended the training of ICE officers following the fatal shooting of a 26-year-old Colombian man as he drove to work in Maine on Monday.
27: I don't know the specifics of these agents that are involved, but it's under investigation, and we'll find out how the investigation leads.
24: It was the second such shooting in a week, coming after another fatal shooting during a traffic stop in Houston. Investigators in Mississippi's Jackson County trying to build a timeline in the lead up to Nolan Wells' death on July 4th after the teen did not return from a boating trip with friends to a remote island in the Gulf. And Spain advancing to its first World Cup since winning in 2010 with a 2-0 victory over France. 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
2: Prices are rising once again as strikes resume in Iran and ships are once again coming under fire. That's sending gas prices higher.
3: Prices right now at the pump are up 8 cents over the last week. The national average is now $3.82. And analysts are forecasting that we could see $4 gas in the next 7 to 10 days, if not sooner. And this all comes back to the Strait of Hormuz. It is not returning to the old normal. Fewer ships are moving through there. Just 10 of them crossed through overnight. For reference, during the MOU, when that was happening, you were seeing 70 ships through.
2: ABC Chief Business Correspondent Rebecca Jarvis. Controversy is brewing in Richland Parish, Louisiana, where Meta is more than doubling the size of its data center. Governor Jeff Landry says a $50 billion project will create thousands of jobs.
5: That is opportunity. That is how you lift people out of poverty. That's how you fix a broken state.
2: But local activist Elena DeLoro worries about the pull on the power grid.
6: It's all Entergy Louisiana customers that bear the risk of this project.
2: The project's so big, 10 power plants have to be built to supply the electricity. One of the world's largest and most complete T-Rex fossils has been sold for a record $50 million at auction. Gus the T-Rex measures about 12 feet tall. It's about 63% complete, discovered on a South Dakota ranch dating back 67 million years. Dave Packer, ABC News.
15: Temperatures. So well into the 90s, Detroit close to 100 tomorrow, Philadelphia 101, and here in New York City, we should see our second 100 degree of the season. Remember, it had been more than a decade before we hit the first one this summer. We stay in the 90s as we end this week and start the next weekend, Ike.
16: All right, some hot days ahead. Ginger Z, thank you very much. Now to the major change after 2 deadly ICE-involved shootings in Maine and in Texas. The head of Homeland Security has ordered ICE agents to temporarily halt vehicle stops until they've received new training. ABC's Victor Akendo has the latest from Maine.
28: Tonight, new images of that deadly ICE shooting in Maine. The car slowly going in circles as agents chase it and finally stop it with their SUV, then pull the driver from the car. Those agents not wearing body cameras. It was the second time in a week that ICE killed a person who was not the target they were pursuing. And now DHS is ordering a pause for most vehicle stops. Sources tell ABC News ICE officers will get new training. Border czar Tom Homan says the pause will be short.
29: I wouldn't even call it bumping the road. I mean, this is going to be a short-term review. Mm-hmm. So ICE feels comfortable that their agents are safe, they're doing the right thing, and get back to, you know, doing what they do best.
28: But it comes as hundreds in Maine protested the killing of 26-year-old Johann Sebastian Guerrero from Colombia.
30: Yesterday morning, they executed Johann Sebastian Guerrero in the streets of Biddeford in front of his 3-year-old daughter.
28: Daniel Boucher says he watched Guerrero die and saw his heartbroken family.
31: How hard was all of this to watch?
32: It was very hard. And his girlfriend or his wife, I don't know, I thought it might have been his sister maybe, was across the street, hysterical.
28: An ICE spokesman says when law enforcement tried to make the stop, the vehicle attempted to flee the scene, and fearing for public safety, an officer discharged his weapon. Maine Senator Angus King says he was told Guerrero was never the target of their operation. DHS says he entered the country illegally, but was authorized to work here.
33: And this is a young father, yeah. You know, he is like any of the rest of us, and he was just on his way to work.
16: Victor Akendo joins me now from Maine. Victor, what's the latest we're learning about the officer involved in this shooting?
4: Ike, tonight we're learning that the officer involved in this deadly shooting was a law enforcement officer with the Department of Veteran Affairs since 2017. But according to multiple sources, he was new to ICE. Ike?
16: All right, Victor Akendo, thank you. Breaking developments in the U.S. war with Iran tonight and the battle for control of the Strait of Hormuz. The U.S. launched multiple rounds of airstrikes on Iranian targets today and has reinstated the naval blockade. A day after threatening to charge ships to transit the strait, President Trump now says he's changed his mind. ABC's Mary Bruce reports from the White House.
7: Tonight, an abrupt reversal from President Trump, backing off his plans to charge a 20% protection fee for cargo passing through the Strait of Hormuz. Trump announced the plan just 24 hours ago.
8: We're going to guard it. We're going to get paid for guarding it. A lot of money.
7: Trump contradicting what his own Secretary of State said just last month.
9: No country is allowed to charge tolls or fees on an international waterway.
7: And today, from the president, a full about face.
10: I don't think anybody should be able to charge a fee for the strait.
7: Trump changing his tune after oil prices soared and American Gulf allies called to complain.
10: Kings and emirs and all of the people that we all know and we all love. And they said, we'd love to do it a different way. We'd love to invest in the United States with billions and billions of dollars.
7: No details on any commitments. But tonight, one thing is clear. The Strait of Hormuz is closed. Iran firing on multiple cargo ships and on American allies in the region. CENTCOM saying U.S. forces are now bombarding Iran, quote, degrading Iranian capabilities used to attack commercial shipping in the strait.
16: And Mary Bruce joins us now. Mary, how are the markets and gas prices responding?
3: Yeah, well, Ike, we saw gas prices jump yesterday after the president announced these fees. But the bottom line here, economists say that until the Strait of Hormuz reopens and those ships start moving again, we probably aren't going to see gas prices coming down in any real way. Ike.
16: Mary Bruce, thank you. Meanwhile, the inflation rate dropped more than expected last month as gas prices fell in June, driven in part by the U.S. negotiating a ceasefire with Iran. Overall, prices rose 3.5% in June compared to a year ago. That's according to the latest consumer price index out today. That's down from 4.2% the prior month. The CDC gave an update on the outbreak of the parasitic intestinal illness cyclosporiasis today, now impacting 34 states with more than 1,600 confirmed cases. Health officials say it causes vomiting, diarrhea, and abdominal pain and expect cases to increase through the end of August. Though there's no confirmed link between the outbreak and the restaurant, Taco Bell announced today they've removed some ingredients at select restaurants as a precautionary measure. Taco Bell said in a statement that they are monitoring the situation and following guidance from health authorities. Let's get more details now with ABC's Dr. Darian Sutton. Dr. Sutton, thank you for joining me. So has the CDC confirmed a cause of this outbreak yet?
11: Not yet, but if you look to Michigan, because this is where the height of this outbreak is occurring, they're dealing with more than 50 times their annual typical rate of cyclosporiasis cases. They've found in their initial results that it might be linked to lettuce or salad greens. Now, important to note, they have not identified specific produce, a supplier or grower, or even specifically what stores might be associated with it, and they haven't yet ruled out other causes of cyclosporiasis. All in all, lettuce seems to be a high-risk option here, but no fruit is zero risk, so it's important, or vegetables, so it's important to make sure that you're taking caution with everything.
16: Now, you mentioned Michigan. There's been an increase of over 600 cases just in that state alone. So just how widespread is this outbreak?
11: Likely wider than what we're seeing now. This diagnosis is most often underreported and underdiagnosed. So the numbers that we are looking at is really much, very much the tip of the iceberg when you talk to public health officials who've dealt with these types of outbreaks in the past. A lot of this is, we know this comes from a contaminated produce from outside the United States. The warmer weather allows the parasite to survive during transport, and then that's what lands on our dinner table. So that's what's leading to this problem. In the past, in 2018, we've seen multiple different outbreaks happen at the same time. So although we might get an answer soon, it might not be the end of the story.
16: This is so much information coming out in such a quick amount of time.
11: Yes.
16: What should people do?
11: Understanding your risks. Number one, high-risk people are those who are over the age of 65. Those who are immune compromised, for example, getting cancer, chemotherapy, or those who are pregnant, and then knowing the symptoms. If you're experiencing nausea, vomiting, diarrhea, or flu-like symptoms, especially in the summer during this outbreak, I'd be cautious to talk to a provider. The test is typically a stool test where we look for the parasite, and the treatment is typically antibiotics. This is very different from typical food poisoning, which is rapid often and usually goes away really quickly. This can take up to 2 weeks to start having symptoms after you've been exposed, which is a part of the reason why the investigation is so difficult, because many people just simply can't remember what they ate.
16: Right. Now, these symptoms, they sound scary and quite serious. So how serious really is this illness?
11: You know, for the average person who's otherwise healthy, I would personally say that your risk is relatively low. You might experience discomfort. Obviously, these symptoms are not comfortable at all. But we're seeing that nearly 10% of those who are diagnosed with this are getting admitted to the hospital. And you don't take that lightly. As an emergency physician, when I'm evaluating a patient, it must be profound dehydration that's leading to those hospital admissions as a consequence of these symptoms of nausea, vomiting, and diarrhea. So overall, important to understand your risk, but no reason to have alarm. Making sure that we're knowing what is the cause of this, the fruits, the vegetables, washing them, even bagged lettuce is a risk factor here. And then also, if you can, cook your food above 158 degrees Fahrenheit, that parasite can't survive.
16: All right, Dr. Darren Sutton with the information we need. Thank you very much. Got it. Now to the bison attack caught on video at Yellowstone National Park. The grandfather, who was tossed high in the air in the attack, gave his perspective on those terrifying moments. ABC's Trevor Ault has more.
12: Tonight, the 65-year-old grandfather seen in these terrifying images viewed by millions, tossed into the air by a bison, is now breaking his silence about that heart-pounding encounter. Carl McDaniel tells CNN he and his 13-year-old grandson travel to Yellowstone National Park every year. On Friday, they saw that bison about 100 yards away. They stopped to take a photo of that massive animal.
13: They were plenty far away, in my opinion.
12: But the bison charged toward them. The grandfather telling CNN, quote, "He could be to us in seconds, so I told my grandson to run in one direction, and I went the other to try and draw him away." After circling the tree, McDaniel was flung 8 feet in the air, landing on the ground unable to move. That bison, which can weigh up to 2,000 pounds, standing over him. He says, quote, "He could have stomped on me. He could have gored me. He could have done almost anything to take my life. And he did not do so."
13: He was in a lot of pain and he was trying to not move his leg.
12: That grandfather was rushed to the hospital, his leg broken in 4 places. He's now recovering from surgery and can stand, but he'll need physical therapy to heal.
16: All right, our thanks to Trevor Ault. Now to the World Cup, where today we learn that Spain will be one of the finalists. Spain defeated France 2-0 in Dallas and now awaits the winner of tomorrow's match between Argentina and England. Rhiannon Alley joins us now with more. Rhiannon, France was a popular pick to win it all this year. How did Spain get this done?
14: Ike, I'm going to tell you how it happened, because this was more than a match. This was a masterclass by Spain. Two giants of the game in the semifinal of the World Cup semifinals there. Now, Spain came out early scoring in the 22nd minute with that penalty kick. The second half saw more French pressure, but Spain never panicked as they doubled their lead. And despite a flurry of French shots in the final minutes, they just could not break through. Spain advances to its second ever World Cup final. The last time they made it there was 2010 when they won it all. Spain will face the winner of tomorrow's semifinal. That is Argentina versus England. And you can bet watch parties all across the country are going to be packed, just like this one was here in Brooklyn. What a thrilling game to watch, Ike.
16: Thrilling game indeed. Rhiannon Alley, thanks a lot. Coming up, AI giant Anthropic is getting into education. The company's president and co-founder speaks to us exclusively about their new teaching tool. And Russia is turning its sights to another continent to get new soldiers in its war against Ukraine. Our Patrick Reval shows us how many of these men are lured with false promises of jobs or citizenship, only to be forced onto the front lines.
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19: 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They're stepping into the legacy of Dancing with the Stars.
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27: We have plenty of time now that Bobby's out of the house.
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27: What does golf etiquette say about me jamming this club into your mouth?
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16: Welcome back. AI giant Anthropic today announced a new teaching tool called Claude for Teachers. The new chatbot was designed with input from educators, and the company says it can help with everything from administrative work to tailoring lesson plans. Our Rebecca Jarvis spoke exclusively with Anthropic president and co-founder Daniela Amadei about the making of the new product and why the company thinks it'll be a game changer for the education system. Amadei also answers questions about Claude's code of ethics and why AI's energy use might decrease with time.
40: Tell us about this new tool and how teachers will be using it.
41: Today, we are launching Claude for Teachers. And this is a tool that allows teachers who are in the classroom with kids from kindergarten through age 12 to have free tailored access to Claude Pro. And this enables them to be able to really take specific curricula and tailor them to the needs of their specific classroom.
40: How have teachers there been using it?
41: One is really helping teachers on the administrative side. So helping them to fill out paperwork and forms and do a lot of the kind of back-end work that's needed just in the day-to-day of running a classroom. The second one is helping teachers develop curriculum. So it's tailored to the specific requirements of that state and region in their educational curriculum to really partner with teachers to help them develop tailored learning tools for their specific classroom.
40: You're also a mom. Is this something you would hope to see in your children's school someday?
41: I personally feel really, really excited for what it means. My son's going into kindergarten this year, and I'm really hopeful that his school will adopt, you know, Claude for Teachers to help tailor curriculum for him and for his classmates.
40: There are going to be parents who hear this and feel nervous because parents have watched their kids with smartphones and screen time and social media, and they've seen the unwanted, unintended consequences that they weren't really prepared for. This is in the hands of teachers now, but what do you say to the parents who are nervous that this new technology is going to repeat those same mistakes?
41: I completely understand and relate to this worry. And I think a key difference here is that Claude.ai remains for 18-year-old users and above only. So individual students below the age of 18 won't have access to the tool directly. And I think this isn't because we necessarily feel, you know, worried that this is, you know, a terrible thing to give to kids. But I think the reality is we just don't know enough about AI's impact on the developing brain for Anthropic to feel comfortable giving access to students directly.
40: We know that AI can hallucinate. It can make mistakes. If this chatbot were to make a mistake, if it were to give the wrong information or bad advice or reinforce bias, who would be accountable for that?
41: These models are not foolproof. They do make mistakes. And part of how we have worked with teachers in developing this technology and really listening to their questions and concerns is helping to, you know, spot when an AI might be, entering unknown territory. What are the signs to look for, and how can that teacher partner most effectively with the tool to make sure that it's being used well? I think the other, you know, most important kind of quality in terms of how we train the models is constitutional AI is a tool that we have used to really make the models be as aligned with human values as possible, which essentially makes the models have this system of ethics. It makes the models more honest, more helpful, and more harmless. And what we've seen over the course of years is that the model's ability to be, accurate in terms of, you know, responding to questions, the rate of like harmful responses has just dramatically declined. So we're really feeling very positive about the model's abilities to interact in a variety of different situations with the teachers to make sure that the answers that are being provided are accurate.
40: Is there a backstop, though? What resources would a teacher have if they weren't sure about a response?
41: So part of what I think is so powerful about these tools is that they're not designed to replace thinking. Teachers have a wealth of information about the curriculum that they're teaching, about the specific students that they are trying to impart that information to. The way I would look at this is Claude is almost like a great partner in helping the teachers sort through challenging topics or questions or understand part of the curriculum and how to teach that to their students in a way that works for them.
40: You also mentioned earlier the idea of ethics, that ethics are a part of the creation of this. Who sets those ethics? What are the guiding principles and North Stars in that ethics category?
41: So we've actually published what Claude's constitution looks like, and just the many different ideas and documents and people that have really contributed to creating this this framework for how we teach Claude this system of ethics. Some earlier versions of our constitution relied very heavily on a number of different founding documents, ranging from things like the UN Declaration of Human Rights. And so the idea here is that instead of just sort of telling the model, oh, you know, be nice. What does be nice mean, right? There's a huge body of information that humans have built over the course of centuries about how to behave in ways that are fair, that are kind, that are ethical, and that are responsible. And we incorporated those into how we actually train and reinforce the model's capabilities.
40: One of those things that keeps coming up, it comes up every time I talk about AI, people ask me about the energy consumption, the resource consumption. And while data centers have become more efficient over time because of the chips, there's just more demand for AI, which then increases the energy usage and increases the costs on the communities where they are centered. How far off are we from AI solving that problem, using less energy, the world finding alternatives to energy because of AI?
41: We don't know a specific timeline sort of for the future, but what I would say is with every generation of model, we have become dramatically more efficient at how well we use the chips. I think Anthropic has, you know, long been a proponent of doing more with less.
40: When we last spoke, I was very struck by your advice for students to study the humanities. What do you say to college graduates who are looking for work right now and the feedback that they're hearing? We're holding off on hiring because AI might be able to do a lot of these entry-level jobs.
41: I really think for young people coming out of college, I would continue to say that the qualities that we most look for at a place like Anthropic are an ability to communicate well, to relate to other people, to have empathy, to be flexible, right? Because these AI models are really changing the nature of work. So much of what we have seen from the research that we've done is models are still predominantly supplementing human labor. They're not replacing humans. They're changing how we do our work. But I think in a lot of ways, younger people, especially folks who like grew up natively using and understanding artificial intelligence, I actually believe in some ways can have an edge because they're really adaptable. They're curious. They've prioritized, I think, a lot of the time, the human to human skills that I think not only are not going to go away, but are going to be ascendant in the workplace in a world of artificial intelligence.
16: Our thanks to Rebecca Jarvis. Coming up, two Supreme Court justices testified before Congress over concerns for their family's safety. And President Trump signs a new executive order that will reduce the size of two national monuments.
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44: We all know the story of Pompeii, right? What if there's another story to tell here? A story of survival. I'm going to trace real people through this disaster.
45: The goal is to find the survivors.
44: This is the story we don't know. So, let's try that again.
46: ABC News, I'm Dave Packer. The blockade on Iranian ships in the Strait of Hormuz, President Trump says it's back on, but his proposal from yesterday to toll ships there is off. ABC's Karen Travers in Washington.
0: The president announced a 20% toll on ships going through that critical waterway, saying that the U.S. would offer protection and safe passage, but then expect payment for it. 24 hours later, the president reversed that and pulled it back.
46: A pause in ICE traffic stops after the fatal shooting of a 26-year-old Colombian man as he drove to work in Maine Monday. It was the second such shooting in a week, coming after another fatal shooting during a traffic stop in Houston. Investigators in Mississippi's Jackson County trying to build a timeline in the lead-up to Nolan Wells' death on July 4th after the teen did not return from a boating trip with friends to a remote island in the Gulf. And Spain advancing to its first World Cup final since winning in 2010 with a 2-0 victory over France. This is ABC News.
1: The family has launched its own independent investigation as Mississippi investigators are asking the public for help as they work to reconstruct Wells' final movements. The cause and manner of his death have not been released. And two Supreme Court justices made a rare appearance before Congress today to request additional security funds due to concerns for their family's safety. Justices Amy Coney Barrett and Elena Kagan testified about the court's request for an up to 10% increase in funding for next year. Barrett says she was the target of a swatting incident in May, and several federal judges have also received threatening anonymous deliveries. And Captain Chesley Sully Sullenberger, who famously landed a plane on the Hudson River in New York City in 2009, has revealed he's been diagnosed with early-stage Alzheimer's disease. The 75-year-old is one of several public figures who have shared their Alzheimer's diagnosis in recent months, including veteran New York City news anchor Bill Ritter. And Darlene Graham has been sworn in to finish the remainder of her late brother Lindsey Graham's term in the Senate, which runs through the end of this year. Lindsey Graham, a longtime Republican senator from South Carolina, died suddenly over the weekend at the age of 71. A special election will be held next month to choose a Republican nominee for the seat next Congress. Coming up, the surprising place where Russia is recruiting foot soldiers for its war with Ukraine. We cover the fallout. And a T-Rex fossil sells at an auction for a record price. We'll have those details.
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1: As the war in Ukraine rages on, Russia has turned overseas to find new fighters to make up its huge losses. African men have become a target, thousands recruited for Russia, many of them often offered false promises of civilian jobs or citizenship, and instead are forced into battle. Tonight, their grieving and angry families are calling for the recruitment to come to an end, and our Patrick Reeval reports in our latest Prime Focus.
4: It's another unexpected twist in the war in Ukraine. This is where Ukraine brings Russian troops captured on the battlefield.
5: Classic.
4: A former Soviet prison in its far west.
5: So we just arrived here. This is Ukraine's biggest prisoner of war camp for Russian POWs. You can see there are dozens of guys here being held in the exercise yard.
4: But not all of the prisoners here are Russian. Alongside them are dozens from other countries.
5: Where are you from?
6: Azerbaijan.
5: From Azerbaijan?
6: Iraq.
5: Iraq.
6: Tajikistan,
5: is it?
6: Sri Lanka.
5: Sri Lanka. Where are you from?
6: I'm from Egypt.
5: You're from Egypt?
6: Yes, sir.
5: How long have you been here?
6: 2 years.
5: 2 years?
6: Yes, sir.
5: What was it like on the front?
6: It was very bad. There is killing people, there is fire, there is bombs, there is everything there. It's very bad.
7: Russia, good, good, good. Putin, good, good, Russia.
4: This Nigerian man, Obiora Okechukwu, posts about his life on the front line. Thousands of men from Africa, the Middle East and Asia are being recruited to help Russia fight its war.
9: Hello, bro.
4: as Moscow struggles to replace its catastrophic losses with Russian recruits, having suffered an estimated 1.4 million casualties. The Swiss-based non-profit Impact, which has obtained Russian recruitment lists, estimates around 4,000 Africans have joined.
7: Or shall we come, or shall we go?
4: Lured by the promise of money and sometimes citizenship. But for many of the Africans recruited, it's not what they expected.
8: We are here holding weapons and fighting with Ukrainians. We are Kenyans, Ugandans, Nigerians. Many people here, they are regretting why they came here. Because there is a very high opportunity of death.
4: Many are brought under false pretenses. Some tricked into believing they were coming for a civilian job, only to find themselves pressed into the army.
9: Most of them are targeted by a deception system, and they are abused by the Russian strategy.
4: Once at the front line, Russian forces are often accused of using African troops as cannon fodder.
10: О, глянь, сколько одноразочек. Еще и поют. Радостные. Ничего, сейчас на залив пойдут. По-другому запоют.
4: This video, posted by the Ukrainian embassy in Botswana, appears to show a group of African men in Russian military uniforms singing in the snow in Ukraine. According to Impact, hundreds of Russian foreign recruits have been killed. More than 3,000 miles away from Ukraine, Mukunga village in western Kenya is holding a funeral service. Singing and dancing, part of a traditional ceremony praying to ease the spirit of Oscar Hagola Mutoka, a former soldier from an elite Kenyan airborne unit. Last year, the 39-year-old travelled to Russia.
11: We were hoping we were going to give my brother a normal burial. We were hoping we were going to bring Oscar back home. But it never happened.
4: For months, Oscar's family say the Russian government wouldn't tell them if he was dead or alive. Finally, they learned he'd been killed in Ukraine last August. But there's no body to bury.
11: Oscar, my brother. Say hi to Mom. I still love you even in death.
4: The family has been unable to return Oscar's remains, told they must pay to repatriate him, which they can't afford.
12: Oscar's here.
4: Oscar's sister, Sherry, says he was recruited by a Kenyan employment agency, accused of sending dozens of Kenyans to fight for Russia. He told her he believed he was going to work for a packing company.
12: If I knew I was coming to join the military, I wouldn't have come. That was his last word. And that was a distress call. Because at that point, they had taken away their phones. He didn't have his phone.
4: She says he was promised a salary of $2,000 a month, plus a signing bonus of $20,000. The father of five had been struggling to find a job in Kenya.
12: He got a call from a colleague, and he asked him if he had gotten a job and invited him to go to the agent's office so that he could get a job. And basically, the process didn't take more than 1 week. It was less than a week and everything was ready and Oscar left.
4: The recruitment is often carried out by a network of private African and Russian companies that post ads online. Researchers from Impact say this message is from a Russian recruiter. In it, the man, calling himself Boris, offers Russian army contracts, including for non-combat roles. Russia's government has denied it's involved in recruiting Africans and that any that volunteer join legally. But Oscar's father says the recruitment shows something obvious.
13: The Russians, they are desperate. They're weaklings. Why can they take an African to war? A war that is not associated with Africans.
4: Recently, some African countries, including Kenya, South Africa and Ghana, have spoken out against the recruitment of their citizens. In Kenya, over 100 families of men missing in Ukraine are demanding the government do more to return them.
13: It's a terrible one because we are no longer in the colonial era. Before, we were colonized and the colonizers were taking our people to war. but not now. Now we are independent.
4: Ukrainian authorities estimate Russia has recruited as many as 24,000 foreigners. The dozens of foreign prisoners held at the camp in Ukraine are now trapped in limbo. Ukraine says the men's governments and Russia, for now, have mostly shown little interest in returning them. For Oskar's family, it's already too late. They hope at least his body might be returned to them.
12: So what I'll appeal to the government is stop Russian recruitment and bring our brothers home, whether dead or alive.
1: Patrick Rievel. Thank you. Coming up, the dramatic ending to last night's MLB home run derby in Philadelphia and my conversation with global pop star Jason Derulo about his new music and his evolution as an artist.
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1: United Airlines is giving passengers the option to keep the middle seat open. President Trump is reducing the sizes of two national monuments, and someone just paid tens of millions of dollars for a T-Rex fossil. These stories and more in tonight's rundown. President Trump signed proclamations scaling back the size of two national monuments in Utah. The executive order shrinks the Grand Staircase Escalante and Bears Ayers national monuments by around 90% each. Trump did something similar during his first term, drastically scaling back the two national monuments in Utah in 2021. But former President Joe Biden restored them to their previous size. Trump said that this action was very desperately needed, claiming that fairness has now been brought back to the people of Utah. United Airlines announced a new economy section on select flights with the middle seat blocked off, but it'll cost you extra. Passengers in the aisle or window seat will be able to enjoy extra elbow room with the middle seat occupied by a fixed tray table. The new Economy Plus offering will be available starting later this year. A NASA astronaut blasted off from a launch site in Kazakhstan Tuesday, along with two Russian cosmonauts, as part of a mission to the International Space Station. Once aboard the station, they'll join up with the members of Expedition 74 crew, three NASA astronauts, one European Space Agency astronaut, and three cosmonauts who have been on the station conducting scientific experiments. St. Louis Cardinals outfielder Jordan Walker staged a dramatic finish at the Home Run Derby last night, hitting six consecutive home runs in the final to stun the Philly crowd. Walker hit 12 home runs in the final to Kyle Schwarber's 11 and won it with a 407-foot blast to left field, becoming the first player in Cardinals franchise history to take the Derby crown. Walker says he hopes this inspires more young black athletes to follow in his footsteps. A 67-million-year-old T-Rex skeleton named Gus sold for more than $50 million at an auction. Sotheby's says Gus is now the world's most valuable dinosaur, breaking the previous record set by a stegosaurus skeleton called Apex, which was sold for more than $44 million. It's also one of the most complete T-Rex skeletons ever discovered.

0: You know the name. Jason Derulo. The pop superstar behind hits like What You Say. Talk Dirty.
1: Talk dirty to me.
0: And Savage Love, which reached number one in 16 countries.
2: But I still want that. It's Savage Love. It's Savage Love. It's Savage Love.
0: Jason Derulo has more than 250 million singles sold worldwide, 36 million monthly listeners on Spotify, and is one of the most streamed male pop artists of his generation. Now, Derulo is setting off on a brand new journey in his career. 17 years in as a recording artist, he says his new EP, The Last Dance Part 1, is the end of an era.
3: I've noticed the way that I dress is different, the way that I speak is different, the people that I'm hanging around is different, and as I grow up as a man, I want the music to do the same.
0: The first single, Sexy For Me, is a huge confidence-boosting anthem that blends pop, dance, and global influences.
4: You too sexy for me. Sexy for me.
3: I wanted to make a song that you can throw on in the morning before you go into work, or throw on before you go into the nice dinner with somebody, so that you can feel like your sexiest, most confident self.
0: And Derulo brings the techno vibes to the album's second single, You DJ, I'll Drive.
5: You DJ, I'll
0: He says the song harkens back to the 2010s, and he wanted to create a song for that moment when you're driving with the top down. But don't expect the nostalgia to last, for Derulo's next act will be something we've never seen before.
6: Part one is already out. Part two is coming out later this year. Should fans expect this to be one big story, or take it as two separate entities?
3: I definitely take it as two separate entities. The first part is kind of like the celebration of where I've been, and then the next part is the rebirth.
0: The Florida native has long pulled inspiration from a wide variety of musical styles, thanks to his diverse musical past, including 5 albums and 2 songs that hit number one on Billboard's Hot 100 chart.
3: I started as a songwriter at 8 years old, and then got my first writing placement at 16. So I was, you know, wearing different hats for different people, you know, for years. And I feel like that made me, you know, just more diverse. I was raised on all kinds of music. I mean, I come from a Haitian family, but I went to school for classical music and jazz music. My favorite kind of music is 80s, but I'm an island boy at the end of the day. So you mix those worlds together and you have an individual.
0: One thing we shouldn't expect to change, that incredible work ethic that Derulo is known for throughout the industry.
6: What still excites you when you get into the studio when you're making new music?
3: It's my favorite thing to do in the world, still to this point. Being on this promo run, you know, it's great. I get to you know, share my music. But my favorite thing on planet Earth is to shut the world out, be in a room, start playing a beat, and start freestyling. You know, what I do is I'll freestyle a verse. I'll freestyle 20 different versions of a verse, 20 different versions of a pre-hook, 20 different versions of a chorus. And then based on a title, I will then pick the best verse, pick the best pre, pick the best chorus, and then I decode the whole thing. Mm. You know, so it's like a game, you know, and every single time you don't know what you're going to get, but it's like the driving force in my life every single time.
6: We brought Derulo into our studio to dissect some of his most famous music videos, including Savage Love, which was filmed as a COVID-era performance from home exclusively for Good Morning America, before it went on to receive more than 200 million views on YouTube.
3: I think I was one of the few people that had production still going on during COVID, because I had all of this stuff at my house. And ironically, I had just put all of these cameras, all of these lights at my house, like just before COVID. It's almost like

0: Like I knew that it was about to happen.
1: Right.
0: Some may say that I did know.
2: Another Derulo hit with more than a billion Spotify streams, the colorful collab with Nicki Minaj.
3: Which song are we listening to?
0: Oh, this is Swala.
3: Swala.
0: The choreography, I wanted to have some island vibes.
3: Okay, I feel it.
0: In it, you know what I'm saying?
3: Okay, I feel it. Okay.
2: But it's not just music videos drawing the world's attention. Jason has amassed more than 153 million followers and subscribers across just Instagram, TikTok, and YouTube.
0: With all the time that I had on my hands, I told myself that I was going to post 6 times a day. And in posting 6 times a day, I was going to figure out the audience and figure out how to social media. So it was an experiment that ended up going well. And slowly I started to notice that the more authentic that I was, the more that I was myself again, the more that people started to join the party.
2: That authenticity is important to Derulo, and he recalls one moment early in his career, opening for Lady Gaga and watching her take the stage every night.
0: Watching Gaga night after night and her showing her individuality and her people embracing her difference, I think was really, really powerful for me to watch. And there's nobody like you, there's nobody like me, and there's nobody like whoever you are watching at home. And I think that's our superpower. It's our superpower to be an individual. And when I learned that I could be myself, and that was my greatest gift, was when things really started to turn up for me.
2: Derulo hitting the stage for the Last Dance World Tour, with dates scheduled through next summer.
3: Now, for a young person watching this right now who may want to sing, write, dance, or create something of their own, what's one piece of advice that you would give to them?
0: Make sure that it's your passion. Make sure that it is what you love, because life is short. And I feel like you should be doing whatever it is that you love the most. Choose something that you're obsessed with, that you don't mind spending all day doing, that you don't mind staying up late at night doing, because automatically you'll become successful because you want to spend all your hours doing it.
3: All right, thanks to Jason Derulo. Coming up, torrential rains are turning roads into rivers in the Southwest. First responders pulling drivers from vehicles in Texas and Arizona. And in Missouri, campers fled to a rooftop as buildings collapsed around them. Plus, the first-hand account from a woman who held on as her husband was nearly sucked out of a plane window.
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16: Good evening, everyone. I'm Mike Ajachi, in for Lindsay Davis. Thanks so much for streaming with us. Here are the headlines at this hour. The Department of Homeland Security has temporarily halted vehicle stops in the wake of two deadly ICE-involved shootings in Maine and Texas in just the last week. The 65-year-old grandfather, attacked by a bison and thrown 8 feet in the air in Yellowstone National Park, is speaking out about his harrowing experience and his recovery, saying the bison, quote, could have stomped on me, could have gored me, could have done almost anything to take my life, and he did not do so. And in World Cup news, Spain defeating France 2-0 today to move on to the final match. They'll play the winner of Argentina versus England.
17: From ABC News, I'm Dave Packer. The Department of Homeland Security's new order to ICE after agents shot and killed a man in Biddeford, Maine Monday morning. ABC's Victor Oquendo is there.
18: It was the second time in a week that ICE killed a person who was not the target they were pursuing. And now DHS is ordering a pause for most vehicle stops. Sources tell ABC News ICE officers will get new training. Border czar Tom Homan says the pause will be short. But it comes as hundreds in Maine protested the killing of 26-year-old Johann Sebastian Guerrero from Colombia.
17: President Trump backed off his one-day-old threat to impose a 20% tax on cargo transiting the Strait of Hormuz. He says that money will be replaced by future trade and investment deals with Gulf allies.
19: And we would like to invest tremendously in the United States as opposed to charging a fee. And I like that, actually, because I don't think anybody should be able to charge a fee for the strait or for any other strait relationship.
17: Meanwhile, a U.S. blockade on Iranian ships and ports has been reimposed. Taco Bell says it's voluntarily and temporarily removing some ingredients at select restaurants amid the parasitic outbreak impacting multiple states.
20: The company is noting that public health officials have not confirmed a link between cyclosporiasis and any specific supplier or restaurant. In Michigan alone, 600 more cases have been reported since Monday. Preliminary findings in Michigan suggest lettuce or salad greens could be the source of the illness. Alex Stone, ABC News.
17: Investigators in Jackson County, Mississippi are asking for the public's help as they try to build a timeline in the lead up to Nolan Wells' death after the teen failed to return from a July 4th boating trip with friends. In the San Francisco Bay, search and rescue near Alcatraz Island, where a pleasure boat sank today after a reported vessel fire. 19 people were reported on board that vessel. You're listening to ABC News.
21: Of all the wireless companies in America, only one has five stars.